0: Hugh Jackman and Celine Dion performed by satellite. Australian actress Magda Szubanski has revealed her stage 4 cancer diagnosis could return, describing the disease as incurable. The comedian has been battling stage 4 mantle cell lymphoma for 18 months and went into remission in February. The 65-year-old has told 60 Minutes she still faces a terminal outlook.
1: Well, it means that you're not cured, but it's at bay. So it's what's called an incurable relapsing cancer. So it's almost sure that it will come back.
0: In finance, the Aussie dollar is buying 71.2 US cents.
2: Lexus of Blackburn's biggest ever Lexhibition must end September 30. Don't miss your biggest ever Lexus buying opportunity. LMCT 10093.
0: Sam Mitchell admits emotions got the better of captain James Sicily and defender Tom Barrass after Hawthorn's loss to Brisbane on Saturday. The pair heavily fined for umpire abuse. Brisbane's legal team is beginning the club's defence as they try to overturn Lachie Neale's one-match ban for striking. The Lions expected to use Neale's record for not being suspended in his 320-game career. 3AW commentator Tony Shaw says it should be overturned.
3: For something like that, to miss out in the grand final, it's just ridiculous.
0: The AFL will consider playing some games with a 6 o'clock start on a Friday night next season. North Melbourne making a request to trial the time slot after the league asked clubs for their fixture wish list. That's the latest news in sport.
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5: Good morning, it's Caroline Ferguson from Transport Victoria. Heading out of town on the Monash Freeway, the left lane's been closed off for a stretch past Wellington Road just due to daytime works. Make sure you drop down to 40 for the safety of crews. And a collision's been cleared away in Deer Park on Ballarat Road inbound at Kenley Drive. The right turning lane's still being closed off, a tow truck's on scene. And a section of Bullet Roads closed between Manningham and Thompson's Road over the school holidays for North East Linkworks. For the next week, this is southbound lanes are closed. You'll have to head along Manningham and Thompson's Road or take Lower Heidelberg, Burke and Doncaster Roads.
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0: Partly cloudy, the chance of showers this morning. 15 the forecast high. Tomorrow sunny, a maximum of 17. Wednesday sunny, 22. Thursday partly cloudy, 26. And the chance of a shower on Friday. On the bays, wind southwesterly 10 to 15 knots. Waves 1 to 2 metres. Currently 11 degrees in Meadow Heights. It's 12 in Chelsea. In the city, 11 degrees. Madeline Burke, Melbourne Zone, 3AW.

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1: On 3AW and across Victoria, this is Tom Elliott.
2: 7 past 10, emails. Graham says, Tom, please don't say you didn't have a dog in the fight on Saturday night. That is a lie. You've often said that you hate Hawthorn. Well, I hate all the other teams, Graham. No, I actually picked Hawthorn. In fact, I picked Hawthorn and Sydney to play off in the grand final, and Sydney failed on Friday night. Yeah, they were a few players short for reasons we all know about. And then I picked Hawthorn on Saturday night against Brisbane, and they almost did it. And look, Hawthorn were 28 points in front, I think, early in the third quarter. So the game was there to be won, and just blaming the umpires is not a good thing. But Graham, it's not about that. This is about, look, there's often bad behaviour at games, but I perhaps haven't seen the volume of things ever thrown at umpires, which I saw, and I only watched on TV on Saturday night. On Lodgers, Peter says this is a calculated strategy by Tony Burke to get us outraged about Labor's shortcomings that have led to the housing shortage in the first place. Oh, look, Peter, the housing shortage is, there's a whole range of reasons we have it. One is that, you know, land's got very expensive. There's a lot of red tape about getting land rezoned to residential. Here in Victoria, if you do have land and it gets rezoned, the state government takes a huge proportion of the uplift in value, which makes building the houses less profitable. The big build, not just here but in other states, you know, there's only so many tradies around the place. So if they're all working on, you know, giant railway tunnels or Olympic villages like up in Brisbane, there's fewer people available to build houses. But there is an issue that, yes, the budget has certainly slowed down the housing market. House prices have fallen in the last 6 months. But what that means is that developers are less likely to develop new projects because they say, well, we can't sell them for the prices we thought we could sell them, so we won't build them in the first place. Jimmy, hello.
3: G'day, Tom. How are you?
2: Yeah, good, Jimmy. What would you like to say?
3: Good, good. Now, a couple of quick points. I should point out there were a couple of instances where Brisbane fans threw bottles onto a lower tier. It was mentioned by one of the guys earlier, right? Nearly missing someone. Security came down. They looked up, pointed up. They were Brisbane fans, but they couldn't identify them, moved out of the way, whatever happened there. Secondly, look, kudos to Brisbane. Great win. Champion team. We're not denying the free kick was there, but let it go. For God's sake, it's a final. Usually, you know, tradition. Umpires put the whistle away the last minute or two.
2: Well, I know. But the problem is, Jimmy, if they put the whistle away at a bit, if it's your side, you think it's a good idea. If they don't put the whistle away, it doesn't. I do agree with you that normally that is the rule about finals. Put the whistle away. Let them get on with it. But, you know, the umpires are also told by the AFL, what do you think about the Mitch Lewis free, where he sort of tapped the ball out with both hands and it was deemed to be insufficient intent? I think that's a stupid rule. I just prefer the old rule. If it's kicked out of bounds on the full, it's a free. If it goes out of bounds any other way, it's not. And that's the whole concept of having a throw-in. But it is the AFL's rule. Then the umpires have to police it, don't they?
3: Look, any other time, any other game, I reckon that would have been a fair call. They pinged him on it. Impey, there were a couple of instances. He was tripped earlier on. He got his fist to the ball. They paid a throw. Yeah. One of our forwards in the gold square a few minutes ago, before it happened, might have been Gunston, I can't remember who. Arm chops. The bloke ran right at him.
2: But also, Jimmy, Nick Watson made not a very valid attempt to mark the ball early on in the game and pushed a Brisbane player in the back, and that wasn't called either. So, I mean, it is swings and roundabouts. The problem is when it happens in the last minute of the game, it's a close game, it takes on a greater significance, doesn't it?
3: Look, I still reckon the umpire's just trying to be a relevant hero at the end of the day, but that's my opinion.
2: But but they didn't deserve to have, you know, dozens of bottles and cans thrown at them, did they?
3: Oh, they didn't. I don't condone that at all. You know, passion of the game, I get it. No excuse for what happened. AFL at the end of the day, they're rubbing their hands together. You know, let's find Sicily again. And, you know, they love doing that.
2: Well, they do, but let's be honest, he also brings some of that upon himself. Look, thank you, Jimmy. Look, again, if it had been me in my team, I mean, I would never throw something at someone, but I would be upset and I'd be pissed off and, you know, when you think you've, this is the thing. If you lose by 40 points, you're behind the whole game. You can just say, oh, well, we weren't good enough. But if you're ahead for a big chunk of the game and you lose in the last 30 seconds to a minute, that's very hard to take. 133693, Tony Jones will be joining us in about 20 minutes' time. I do want to talk about these. And also the potential suspension of Lachie Neale. Now, he did a really dumb thing as well for an experienced player who's never been suspended in his long and storied career. But he sort of ran past Jack Indovan and appeared to just punch him in the stomach. And if he gets suspended, he misses what would have probably been his last game for Brisbane, and it would have been a grand final. Anyway, we'll find out what Tony Jones thinks. John, good morning.
0: Oh, good morning. My point was a bit of a conspiracy theory, but the census asked how many bedrooms we had in our place.
2: Yes, it does.
0: And now Tony Burke's wanting us to take in lodgers. So maybe he's looking to see how many people can take in lodgers.
2: Well, as I said, he owns no fewer than six houses. So I wonder though, his residential ones that he lives in, one in New South Wales and one in Canberra, do you think he has lodgers?
0: Obviously not, but that's one rule for the pollies and one rule for the rest of
2: them. Yeah, I agree. And in fact, if it was such a good idea, then I'd like to see, you know, Tony Burke and Anthony Albanese and Jim Chalmers, you know, opening their front doors and welcoming the lodger, and here's your room, and we'll serve you breakfast at 7:30 each morning, and I'll drive you to work, all that sort of thing. I doubt they'll do it. John, thank you. Two bottles of De Bortoli's Ancient Soils Heathcote Grenache coming your way. Okay, next guest, lead organiser at YIMBY, which means Yes in My Backyard Melbourne, a group advocating for planning reform and housing abundance. Jonathan O'Brien, good morning.
4: Good morning, Tom. How are you?
2: Well, good. Now, just in case you didn't hear what Tony Burke had to say, this was a speech largely about immigration last Thursday, but he did sort of touch on this idea of empty bedrooms.
5: Australians have every right to be able to decide how many people they want to have living per household. But that also means anyone who looks at the migration program and wants to somehow say it was their fault. No, Australians have made a decision about how many people they want per household. Post-COVID, after we'd all lived very closely to each other, a whole lot of people decided they wanted fewer people around than had previously been there. And that may continue as a trend.
2: Yeah, and he went on to talk about how we used to have 2.5 people in the average house. Now it's only 2.1 or 2.2. But he seemed to be saying that, you know, if you have an empty bedroom in your house, you should rent it out to someone. What do you think?
4: I mean, look, people currently have the option to rent out their bedroom and they get compensated for it, right? If you rent out a room, you make income on that. So the incentive is already there. I don't really understand what kind of policy the government would pass here, and I don't think anyone who's seriously thinking about housing policy and seriously thinking about the rental crisis is imagining that people are going to magically start, you know, doing something that technically is already within their rational interest if they want extra rental income.
2: Yeah, because post-World War II, it was quite common. Like, my grandparents had lodgers for a while because they just needed to make ends meet, and having a spare bedroom, particularly when their, you know, adult children, one of which was my mother, left home, you know, it made sense to do it. But I think people are a bit different about that these days.
4: Well, yeah. So the biggest problem really is not so much that we have, you know, people who really need income, who have a lot of bedrooms and would like to make more income. The reality is that most empty bedrooms are with retirees who have paid off their mortgage. And if they were to move out of that house, they would be, you know, whacked with a whole bunch of stamp duty. The reality is that, you know, if Tony Burke and the federal government and the state governments are serious about the idea that our housing distribution is not quite right, there should be more families in larger houses and maybe more empty nesters in downsized apartments, then they should be looking at repealing stamp duty and ensuring that it's easier for Australians to move to the house that suits their life stage best. But yeah, we're not seeing that.
2: Yeah, I mean, my in-laws downsized recently, and their house was purchased by a family with no fewer than five kids, which is somewhat unusual these days.
4: Very Catholic.
2: Yeah, well, that's exactly what it is. So, they themselves are Catholics. And they've moved to a retirement village. They've realised now that it was a good idea. But, I mean, emotionally, it is difficult to leave a house, you know, that you've lived in for decades.
4: Yeah, certainly. I mean, my grandmother sort of lived in her house kind of sort of as long as she could. And as little as sort of 4 or 5 years ago, she was actually taking on lodgers. You know, she was involved in her church. She had people coming over from Britain in the Girls Brigade. So there's certainly people who are doing this, but I think you're right. I think people are sort of comfortable doing it in select circumstances. And given that, yeah, people are typically sitting on, you know, a decent pension, maybe some superannuation, and a mortgage that's paid off, there's not really, I can't imagine any government policy that would raise the rate of lodgers.
2: Well, there is one where if you downsize, you can put up to $300,000, you know, from the downsizing money into your super fund tax-free.
4: Oh, yeah, sure.
2: And that, depending on how much super you have, can be attractive. Tell me that one of the, in my view, unintended consequences of the budget reforms. So the budget reforms hit capital gains tax and negative gearing, mm-hmm. and various other things. And it certainly has put the housing market into a bit of a spin. Like, house prices are down about 5% on average since budget night. But the unintended consequence is that developers are now struggling to make the sums add up. You know, if they build something, the cost of building something has got higher, but the price at which they think they might be able to sell it has got lower. And it's almost like, well, a lot of them are saying, actually, we can't make money anymore. So weirdly, new builds appear to have retreated since budget night. So is that perhaps something the government wanted or didn't really understand, or what?
4: No, so, I mean, it's a set of trade-offs, right? So it's true that, you know, house prices are down since budget night, but in the past year, they're still up. Like, we have seen a short-term retreat, but, you know, over the last year, they're still up. Over the last 2 years, 3 years, they're up. It is true that sort of, you know, there are apartment and townhouse projects that were sort of conceived under a different set of economic assumptions. Now, that's always the case. It takes time to build things. And the reality is that every now and again, we are going to hear about projects that don't work out, just like in any other sector, in any other business. There are businesses that don't work out, projects that fail, and so on. But what we need to look at is the aggregate numbers. And the aggregate numbers, especially in Victoria and Melbourne, are still quite good. And, you know, we should be asking the question, really, as a country, as to, like, why is it that in Sydney, where it's, you know, much more expensive to build housing, they're still struggling? And that's where you really need to look at the regulatory stuff, because the tax settings and the interest rates are the same in Sydney and Melbourne, yet Melbourne continues to build more. And we should, you know, celebrate that where we can and try to make it better also where we can.
2: All right, but no compulsory lodgers. Thank you for your time, Jonathan O'Brien.
4: No
2: there.
4: No compulsory lodgers.
2: No. Lead organiser at YIMBY Melbourne. But during World War II, and the Blitz was on in London, children en masse were migrated away from their parents in cities like the East End of London and sent out to families they didn't even know in the country. And some of them didn't return home for several years. And that was in a time when people didn't own cars and things. And so they couldn't just, you know, say, I'll go and visit the kids. And it was done with the best of intentions because, you know, they wanted to move the children away from areas that were being bombed by the Germans into country areas deemed to be safe. 133693, mornings at 3aw.com.au. Plenty of calls coming up. Tony Jones with a special edition of Monday Sport, not far away. I want to look at the grand final holiday. I really don't think it makes sense when you've got an interstate grand final, or really any grand final, because the fact is people want to go out and enjoy themselves and whatever, and it's going to be more expensive at cafes and things, and I think a lot of them won't be open. And also having a holiday before the event, to me, makes no sense whatsoever. And Lachie Neale, will he be playing in this Saturday's grand final at 20 past 10?
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8: Good morning, it's Caroline from Transport Victoria. There's a breakdown on the M80 Ring Road, Greenshire bound, just before the Tullamarine Freeway. The left lane's been closed off. Crews are on scene at the moment. Slow down to 40 as you head on past. And look out for a lot of people walking around the vehicle. On the Monash Freeway heading out, brief heavy stretch past Wellington Road. The left lane's been closed for daytime works. And if you're making your way through Brunswick, Warland Road's cordoned off between Sydney Road and Cameron Street while a new tram stop's being built. You're better off detouring along Melville Road, Bell Street and Sydney Road.
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2: 23 past 10 on lodgers. Ari says, how would you know what mental state Australian's lodger would be without vetting in this day and age? Well, that's a good point. I mean, you know, particularly if you're a single woman, you just want to be a little bit careful about letting in a lodger, as Tony Burke appears to want us to do. And on the footy on Saturday night, Lorraine says, I just want to say that my daughter, granddaughter and I went to the football. We are all Lions supporters. We were surrounded by Hawthorn supporters. They were loud and vocal, but really nice people. They, of course, were devastated at the final result. But the girl next to me said, good win, well played. And Lorraine says, we had a fantastic time. Well, you do, don't you, when your team wins a prelim. Although I've spoken to former AFL footballers before, and they say the prelim's a weird one. Like, instantly you're very happy, and you want to be happy for a while, but, of course, the mind has to shift very quickly to the grand final next week. Like, you don't want to have played your best game in the prelim and leave it all out there, and suddenly you've got to turn thoughts to the grand final. Like, you don't want to win the prelim and then lose the grand final, even though every year one team does exactly that. Barbara, hello.
17: Hello, Tom. My concern about this lodger issue is, will they consider us a commercial venture for insurance purposes?
2: It's a good question. I mean, that same question has been asked about working from home. Like, if you have a study or a work area and you claim it off your tax, you know, it might be that part of your house could be a commercial venture for that too.
17: And how does it affect the pension? Yes. And do you have an agreement? So are there legal costs involved then? Because you've got to protect them, because they're people you don't know.
2: No, I agree, Barbara. And you know, if you're a landlord these days, particularly in Victoria, and you've got tenants who don't pay their rent or treat the house badly, it's very hard to kick them out. But if you had a lodger who was a bit like that, and you've actually got to live with them and they're not keeping up their end of the bargain. And this is why I think, Barbara, what Tony Burke had to say was a bit of a thought bubble. I mean, look, to be fair to him, he's saying the average number of people living in a house has fallen, the number of vacant bedrooms therefore has risen. Could we do something about this? But again, he has no fewer than 6 properties, 4 of them investment. I assume they're rented out. 2 of them he lives in, one in Canberra, one in New South Wales. I'd be intrigued to find out, does he have a lodger in either of his residential properties? I suspect the answer is no, but we'll give him the benefit of the doubt until we know. Thank you, Barbara. Pete, good morning.
11: Morning, Tom. That decision definitely was right. The intolerable.
2: Yeah, I think it was, and the umpires have been told it's the same with the other one about keeping the ball in play. The idea is to keep the ball in play, keep it going, keep it going, keep it going, and avoid stoppages. And so, you know, forcing you to dispose of the ball is now seen as better than having a ball up. So, yes, it was the right decision the way the rules currently are.
11: Thing is, I don't like it when the boundary umpire comes in 5 metres to throw the ball in. And if they can't throw the ball in from the boundary line, they shouldn't be there. But just imagine if that game was a Collingwood game, there would have been a bloody riot.
2: Well, I don't want to say bad things about Collingwood supporters, but yes, they're a very passionate bunch. Look, who knows, Pete? What if it had been Carlton? I don't know, because Carlton supporters tend to get pretty passionate as well. I think, you know, but throwing lots of bottles and cans at the umpires, that is not on. This guy that allegedly threw this sort of cardboard tray of nachos with sauce on them at the mother and son after the game, that's just appalling. And look, Pete, for what it's worth, I mean, 3 years ago I attended the semi-final between Carlton and Melbourne, and that was a game that Melbourne should have won. Like, they were probably the better team. They had more scoring shots, quite a few more, but they were just inaccurate. And, you know, accuracy is a big part of the game. And you'll recall that, you know, Carlton took the lead with a minute to go and ultimately won. And look, we were pretty pleased, and we were singing the club song. And this girl who would have been, I don't know, 14 or 15 with all her Melbourne gear on just looked at me and just gave me the finger. She was, as I said, 14 or 15 years old. I wasn't being rude to her, but that's what she did. And she was a Melbourne supporter. They're supposed to be a cut above all the rest of us. Thank you, Pete. John, good morning.
18: Good morning, Tom.
2: Yes, John.
18: Just like to say two things. If Tony Burke wants to really help people get accommodation, maybe he could set an example and maybe lower the rent on his 4 rental properties to the tenants for a year, as a, you know, to get people by. That would be a good sign that he's all in.
2: Well, John, can I tell you, when you go through all the property ownership by the police, that it's the Greens politicians that on average seem to own the most rental properties.
18: That was my next point. You know, it was published in February, the 88 Victorian politicians and their rental properties in order.
2: Yeah.
18: David Southwick, Liberal, 17. And
2: 17?
18: David Hoggett, Labor, now it was... was 16 then, it's now 21 today.
2: Because Peter Dutton was criticised for that because he had bought and sold something like 30 properties. It doesn't mean he owned 30 at once, but he, you know, done a lot of property development. So you're saying the Labor MP's got 21 rental properties?
18: David Hoggett, he's retiring for good this term. Oh. Back when they published it in February, he only had 17.
2: And he's bought a few more.
18: I looked at it this morning, and he's got 21. Now, how can he identify with the ordinary person with cost of living adjustments? How can he make a decision in Parliament about capital gains tax or anything?
2: Yeah, but, John, it's a good point. But most politicians now aren't really in touch with the average person. I mean, they're paid a lot better than most people are. They still enjoy whether the old politicians with the supercharged, pension when, as soon as they finish politics, even if they're in their 40s, or even the more recent ones that get super at a rate of about 16% when the rest of us have to make do with 12. They're not really in touch with the real world. And on both sides of politics now, we have too many politicians who are just that. They are professional politicians. You know, in the old days, the Labor Party was full of people. I'm going back to the 50s and 60s. You know, I'd actually driven trains for a living or been boilermakers, that sort of thing, and then decided to go into politics. Now, I admire that. You know, you've worked with your hands. You join the party that represents people like you. And, you know, the Liberal Party or the Nationals was full of graziers and whatever, and the Liberals were full of small business people. And I thought there was something about that. And to this day, I do think that no one should go into politics until they're about 30. And they should show that they've had a genuine job doing something other than political before they're allowed to go into politics. So they actually bring something to the job. It is 10:30, News Headlines Now with Madeleine Burke. Madeleine, good morning.
19: Hi, Tom. Police have confirmed they are looking for a man who threw a plate of nachos over a mother's face after Saturday's prelim final. The AFL and MCC scouring CCTV to search for a number of feral fans. Some of them threw bottles onto the field after Hawthorn's loss. The offenders could face lifetime bans.
2: Is feral your word here, or is this what the AFL is saying?
19: I think it's a lot of people's word, but they haven't said it. A man has been charged with assault police after he was arrested in the city on Saturday night. Vision shared online shows a number of officers chasing this man down a laneway after he was allegedly caught trying to break into a restaurant on Elizabeth Street. A 34-year-old Footscray man charged with intentionally caused injury, burglary and assault police. He was bailed to appear in court on Thursday. Electronics retailer DigiDirect has paid $99,000 in penalties for misleading discount claims. The ACCC says the company advertised certain products as being discounted when they were never sold at the higher price. And former Lions coach Lee Matthews concedes Lachie Neale has a slim chance of overturning his one-match suspension at the tribunal ahead of Brisbane's grand final clash with Fremantle. He has weighed in this morning. Hear that and more in the news at 11, Tom.
2: Thank you, Madeleine. And Tony Jones is coming up at a moment with Monday Sport, and that's exactly what we'll be talking about. Lachie Neale, he stupidly ran past Jack Ginnivan, and Jack Ginnivan has a great talent to annoy people. He's up there with Toby Green like that. Neale walked past, you know, miles away from play, punched him in the stomach, now faces a one-match ban, and the next game, of course, is the grand final. Will he get off? 133693, Tony Jones is next at 27-11.
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21: 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He had a right of the wave, and he kept on going it up and up, and he buried Selwood. He took a huge mark on the wing.
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2: 24 to 11, Tony Jones in a moment. First, though, some more emails. Jason says, Anthony Albanese's clifftop Copacabana home of the New South Wales Mid-Coast has four bedrooms and three bathrooms. Jason says, when can I move in and does it come with complimentary Wi-Fi? Good question. Michael says the grand final holiday should go back to being Royal Melbourne show day. Yeah, that was late September 2, I think. And Sharon says, we are Geelong supporters. We've been to the footy our whole lives. She says, once there was a family of Hawthorn supporters behind us at a game when Tom Hawkins kicked the winning goal after the siren. They poked us and hit us with flags, and we were expected to tolerate it. Well, if you won that day, and I vaguely remember that game, you had the last laugh, Sharon. Thank you.
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2: Lots to talk about. Tony Jones, good morning.
3: Good morning, Tom. I agree with your comments off the top of the show this morning about that preliminary final on Saturday night being one of the greatest ever. Not just one of the greatest prelims, but one of the great games of all time.
2: Mm. Yeah, I think it was up there. People are comparing it to the 89 grand final, which I didn't see because I was away. And I've got a book actually written by a friend of mine. It's called The Great Grand Final, and it sort of goes through the whole game bit by bit by bit. And they're saying that Saturday night's game is the equivalent of that. Now, look, we've really talked a lot about the bad behaviour by the supporters after full time, but what about Lachie Neale? Like, he's punched Jack Ginnivan in the stomach off the ball, and I think seven other players have got one-week suspensions this season for doing a very similar thing. Is he any chance of playing on Saturday?
3: Well, he's a chance, but I don't think he should. It was unprovoked from what we could see from the footage, and it was just a stupid thing to do. And, you know, if you're playing in a preliminary final, you know you're only one step away from having, you know, a crack at history, i.e. a three-peat. Why would you do that? He's been around long enough. 320 games would suggest he knows what he's doing. So, no, I'm sorry. He's done the wrong thing. And if the weak suspension stands, then so be it. He's only got himself to blame. But there is a glimmer of hope because that unblemished record in terms of suspensions and lack thereof, might just help him. But gee, I'll tell you what, there'll be a fair outcry if he gets off.
2: Well, yeah, there's this phrase saying the compelling and exceptional circumstances, and they seem to be, he's won a Brownlow twice, he's never been suspended in 320 games, but doesn't this tribunal now pretty much judge and punish things in terms of what's in front of them? I mean, I don't understand, just because he's won a Brownlow, that doesn't get you off being punished, does it?
3: Yeah, well, the good bloke clause went out, if you remember. Scott Pendlebury benefited from that. So that's gone, but they certainly take it into consideration, his record, and it might get him off. But having seen that gut punch over and over again, I just don't see any reason.
2: Yeah.
3: Why. And I don't want to put him away, but he's done that himself.
2: No, he has. And also, it wasn't in play. You know, he's just run up to Ginnivan, run past him, hit him in the stomach and kept going, and Ginnivan's fallen to the ground. Like, I don't think he was badly hurt, but anyway. Now, what about the grand final public holiday this Friday? I mean, we're going to have, you know, hordes of, you know, Brisbaneites and personalities, people from Fremantle, you know, descending upon our city. And half of Melbourne will be closed because being a public holiday, it's very, very hard to get people to work in hospitality, and it's expensive. Do you think it's time we revisited the grand final public holiday?
3: Well, Ben Carroll should revisit it. I mean, he's overturned a number of initiatives and contracts that have been put in place by his predecessors, both Jacinda Allen and Daniel Andrews. So I'd be keen, I assume he's out and about today. I'm not too sure if he's addressed it or not. I've been asked about it, but at some point he will be, and it'll be fascinating to see what his answer is. Tom, I get the cost to business, I get that, and I know that should be the priority. And I was always an ardent opponent of this public holiday, and to a certain degree I still am. But having done back in the day when we would do your program from the fan precinct there, it was enormous. I mean, the turnout of families was quite incredible, and it win me over to a certain... Well, have you been there?
2: I've gone there every year for the past few years, and I'll be there again this Friday. But just consider the NFL game, which is now about 10 days ago. Now, that wasn't a public holiday, and, you know, they sort of packed house at the MCG, and, you know, a lot of people were sick that day for work and that sort of thing. But my point is this, though, is that if you're a business owner, it's not just that you lose money. A lot of places would say, well, look, you know what, it's not really worth opening our doors because we have to pay the staff so much. And yet we need the doors open this Friday because we'll have so many people from interstate flying in to watch the game.
3: But the doors that need to be open will be opened. You know, I don't think we're going to see too many cafes and restaurants and the like sort of having their doors closed. So I think anything that sort of rolls out the welcome mat for hospitality. But, Tom, when you talk about the public holiday, and I think I've mentioned this before chatting with you, and it's not a very popular view, so I'm sorry, but I still believe that we should have the grand final on a Sunday night and the Monday should be the public holiday.
2: Yeah, like the NRL does. Now,
3: I don't want to do a copycat NRL, but yes.
2: Well, but both, I mean, the NRL's having a wild card round next year, so they don't seem to have a problem copying the AFL. Now, look, the Brownlow's on tonight, and I looked at in the Age newspaper all the people who are picking it. I don't think anybody has picked anybody other than Nick Dacos. Is it his for the taking, or is it possible someone overtakes him?
3: Well, we've seen some pretty strange things, Tom, and I'm sure your mind will go back to, was it 93, the Greg Williams?
2: Yeah, Greg Williams.
3: In position. Yeah.
2: And couldn't even get one vote.
3: Yeah, exactly. And you look at, you know, Georgie Bissett back in the day, when, I'm going back to the 60s here, when he racked up an absolute bucket load of possessions, but because he got reported that day, the rules were that you couldn't get any votes when the umpires cast their votes at the end of the day, so therefore he missed out, and he lost to Kevin Murray by one vote. And the subsequent tribunal hearing was actually cleared of the charge. So, yeah. You know, the Brownlow always throws up these hard luck stories. I don't think we're going to see a shock tonight. The shock will be how close the likes of Bailey Smith can come and also how many votes that Isaac Heaney gets.
2: Yeah, that'll be interesting because, I mean, you know how before each round they do a package of highlights. I wonder if they already had that ready to go. They've had to go through it now and get rid of all the ones with Isaac Heaney in them.
3: I've heard that theory, but it'll be fascinating in the early stages of the vote to, A, see what the reaction's like in the room when, you know, Andrew Dillon reads out, I, Heaney, Sydney, three votes. There'll be, I don't know what the reaction will be, but there will be a murmur, a jeer, a cheer. Yes. I don't know what they'll be.
2: All right, now very quickly, two more questions. Who's going to win the grand final? It's going to be Brisbane versus Fremantle, as we know. Who wins it?
3: I think Brisbane in what's going to be a pretty one-sided grand final.
2: Really? You don't think Freo will show up?
3: Well, they'll show up, but I've got in trouble for this sort of stuff before, Tom, so I've got to be careful what I say. I don't need to take you back too far to say that if West Coast had made the grand final, it would have been a wasted spot and they went on to win the damn thing. So, no, I think Brisbane comfortably.
2: All right, and finally, I saw you on the footy show yesterday, and you had a very interesting jacket on, and it reminded me of something I used to own from the early 1980s. It was sort of like a dark blue or black with silver flecks all the way through it. Was that your own jacket from about 45 years ago, or did the wardrobe people give you that?
3: Oh, my God. We're tackling the big issues.
2: Oh, it's attracted a lot of comment online, I've got to tell you.
3: Oh, it has not.
2: It has.
3: I thought it looked quite fetching, I've got to say. It's not my jacket. It is my jacket, actually. Yes. But wardrobe keep a series of Sunday Footy Show jackets and shirts. And there's three different sizes there. There's Fat Tony going, okay, Tony, and well done, Tony. But this was somewhere in the middle, I think. But I didn't mind it. And everything old is new again.
2: 1982 was a fantastic year. All right, TJ, good to talk with you. Tony Jones there with Monday Sport. Back to calls at the moment, 133693. If you saw Tony's jacket yesterday on the Sunday Footy Show, what did you think? Because I said it just reminds me of actually more a pair of pants I had in the 80s, but that doesn't excuse it. Calls and emails are ahead after 11 o'clock. I want to go back to debit and credit card surcharges. In 10 days' time, October the 1st, that will be a thing of the past. But will that actually help all of us who are consumers? We'll find out soon at 11:15.
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5: Good morning, it's Caroline Ferguson from Transport Victoria. Our truck's broken down on the Pasco Vale Road exit ramp from the M80 Ring Road's Greensboro bound lanes. The left lane's been closed off. Our crews are helping out at the moment. And on the Monash Freeway, if you're heading out a brief heavy stretch, approaching Eastlink, the left lane's been closed off for daytime works. And the Greensboro bound lanes of the M80 Ring Road closed between Plenty Road and the Greensboro bypass tonight from 10 o'clock. That's for planned works. You can detour using Plenty Road and Grimshaw Street to reach the Greensboro bypass. Just leave yourself a little bit of extra travel time.
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2: 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It's now 12 degrees in town. Our forecast top is 15. Lockie Neal's punch into Jack Ginnivan's stomach on Saturday night. I thought it was a dumb thing to do. However, Stephen says, didn't Jack Ginnivan infringe a Dockers, Lions player before the Lockie Neal incident? Lockie simply punched Ginnivan as retribution. Well, yes, quite probably, Stephen, but I think it might have been Eric Hipwood who you're talking about. But it is always the retaliation that gets you unstuck. You know, the umpires tend to see not the first punch, but the second. Now, these days with video review, but, you know, they see all of it. But, I mean, Lockie Neal should know better. Just to walk up and hit someone completely off the ball behind play, it's just a silly thing to do the week before the grand final. Like, just as the five Swans players, the Pullman Five, or is it the Pullman Four now, what they did, you know, was 5 weeks ago now. It was incredibly dumb. And I think the Swans, having lost to Freo, having run out of legs in the last quarter, would probably think, you know, if we'd had Isaac Heaney and Chad Warner and Nick Blakey in the side, maybe we might have won that game. Maybe it'd be the Swans playing in the grand final. And on Lodgers, Brad says, as soon as our political leaders start to lead by example, I may think about what they have to say. Brad says, I moved out of the city to not have to deal with people on a daily basis. However, he says, taking students in as lodgers can be very rewarding. Well, it can be, and if an individual wants to do it, it's a bit like working from home. If an employer and an employee want to work from home and they come to a mutual arrangement, that's fine. Where it becomes problematic is where the government says you must allow them to do this. You must give your employees at least 2 days a week where they work from home. Livio, hello.
1: Yes, Tom.
2: Yes,
1: love
2: Livio.
1: Your show.
2: Thank you.
1: Regular listener, first time caller.
2: Okay.
1: First of all, I'm an Essendon supporter.
2: Yes.
1: I can't remember which year it was, but a Swans player, a Sydney player, was suspended, and Sydney went to the Supreme Court, got an injunction, and he was allowed to play in the grand final.
2: Oh.
1: Maybe it should be the same thing. Go to the Supreme Court, get an injunction.
2: Well, yes, I vaguely recall the incident you mentioned. Was it the 90s, I think, Livio?
1: Yeah, I think so, yeah.
2: Yeah.
1: Well, I did go to 31 grand finals in a row.
2: Okay, well, I haven't been to that many, although I've been lucky enough to go to a few. Look, Livio, the problem is you've got to have a good reason. Like the court will only grant the injunction if there's some extenuating circumstance. And it looks like, from what I've read, that the AFL can look at a compelling circumstances, which seems to be based on the fact that Lachie Neale's never been suspended in 320 games, and he's won two Brownlows, and he's won two flags as well, but I don't know. I don't think that should be a reason to give him, you know, no punishment when at least seven other players this season have been punished for doing pretty much what he did. Graham, hello. Hello, Graham.
11: Hello.
2: Go ahead.
11: My name's Graham, and I drove John Farnham around in 1971. I was a taxi driver.
2: Oh. He was still called Johnny Farnham then, wasn't he?
11: He was called Sadie, the cleaning lady.
2: That's right, yes. Tell me, my uncle sat near him on a domestic flight back in the 70s. He said he smoked a lot. Was that the case?
11: Yes, he had the occasional whiff.
2: Right. Was he a good bloke?
11: Like most of us.
2: Was he a good bloke, John Farnham?
11: Oh, he was a top bloke. You know the old saying, it's a short fuse memory?
2: Yes.
11: I drove John around for nearly 2 years when he went from Lindale in Dandenong to Dorcas Street Studios at GTV9 in Melbourne.
2: That's right.
11: And when I went over to Tasmania in 74, there was a show on at in Tasmania and John Farnham was putting it on. And he was standing at the roulette table. I walked up into the thing. He came over, wrapped his arms around me and said, "G'day, Graham." This was about 5 years later.
2: Right. And so you remembered you after all those years.
11: Oh, mate, I've got a face that no one forgets.
2: Yeah. All right, Graham, that's interesting. Yeah, look, I, as I said, my uncle saw him on an aeroplane and said he smoked a lot, and I don't know if that's behind the illness or whatever's wrong with his health right now. And sadly, it seems like he'll never sing again. And it was nice that they did the concert for him. But John Farnham's career went into, it's a bit like the Bee Gees, went into hiatus from about, in the late 70s, he took over from Glenn Shorrock as the lead singer of Little River Band, and that was not that well received. And then was it 1986 when he came out with You're the Voice and suddenly everything changed for John Farnham in the 80s? Rosa, what's happened to you?
12: Good morning, Sir Tom Elliott. I like your show. I listen every day.
2: Thank you.
12: And I got some problem with the rents. I got one property, Tom Elliott. I come here 1971. I work very hard. I never take $1 from government. Now people that treating me with my money, government not give me pension because they're telling me to sell the property, spend the money. My husband passed away. Then the one giving me nothing. Now I got problem with the renters. The agent don't finish my problem, Tom Millet. I want to get them out to sell this property.
2: Oh, well, Rosa, can I tell you, it is difficult. So I'm assuming here that your tenants in your property have not paid the rent. You're going to have to go to VCAT to get them out. And VCAT tends to side with tenants, but speak to the agents, but that's what you'll have to do. It's like going to court, Rosa. Thank you. Oh, I'm sorry about that. And that's one of the reasons I did once invest in residential property. Never, ever again. At 5 to 11.
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5: Degrees in Melbourne, a possible morning shower 15 the top. It is 11 o'clock. Good morning, I'm Madeline Burke. A man has been charged with assault police after he was arrested in the CBD on Saturday night. Vision shared online shows a number of officers chasing a man down a laneway after he was allegedly caught trying to break into a restaurant on Elizabeth Street. A 34-year-old Footscray man was charged with intentionally cause injury, burglary and assault police. He was bailed to appear in court on
0: Thursday. Premier Ben Carroll has announced $9 million in funding for the regional Victorian hospitality industry under a re-elected Labor government. The Premier says it will be a targeted investment.
3: On regional breweries, regional festivals and bands in regional Victoria. And we saw firsthand when Lenny Kravitz toured Mildura, when you have an international act come and stay, not get back on the plane and go back to where they've come from, it really has a great local impact.
0: Cocaine consumption in Victoria has surged sixfold in the past decade. Wastewater data obtained by the Herald Sun suggests more than 1.2 tonnes is now consumed each year, with the Victorian market expected to be worth $1.3 billion. The Australian Criminal Intelligence Commission has warned cocaine use is becoming normalised, despite potentially deadly consequences. Electronics retailer DigiDirect has paid $99,000 in penalties for misleading discount claims. The ACCC says the company advertised certain products as being discounted when they were not ever sold at the higher price. John Farnham's tribute concert at Rod Laver Arena last night has been hailed a huge success. Keith Urban.

0: at risk of falling off. According to the recall of the BYD Shark 6 plug-in hybrid ute, incorrect installation could cause the spare wheel to fall off while driving. In finance, all odds down 12 points, the Aussie dollar buying 71 US cents.
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0: Inaugural Fremantle player and former captain Sean McManus will present the Premiership Cup if the Dockers beat Brisbane on Saturday. The Lions are yet to announce their presenter. Lee Matthews concedes Lachie Neale only has a slim chance of having his one-match ban overturned at the grand final. Brisbane will challenge the one-game suspension for striking Hawke Jack Ginnivan at the tribunal tomorrow. The Lions and Hawthorns legend says the tribunal shouldn't be showing any leniency.
2: No, the tribunal should be just applying the rules. It should be the same rules for a home and away game or going into a home and away game as it is going into a grand final. That doesn't seem fair in an ethical, even morale point of view. But that's, I think, what they'd be trying to do.
0: The Giants are reportedly in talks about bringing football back to Sydney's Olympic Stadium. And in the NFL, San Francisco showed no ill effects from their game in Melbourne last week as the 49ers beat Miami 35-13. And that's the latest in news and sport.
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4: Good morning, it's Caroline Ferguson from Transport Victoria. The freeways and arterials are faring really well with school holidays. Just a bit of a heavy stretch inbound on the Westgate Freeway towards the city exits from Montague Street and another brief heavy stretch on Peninsula Link Portsea bound as you approach Gulf Links Road. And if you're heading through the eastern suburbs, a section of Bulleen Road's closed between Manningham and Thompson's Road over the school holidays for North East Link works for the next week. Just the southbound lanes are closed. You'll have to head along Manningham and Thompson's Road, Lower Heidelberg, Burke and Doncaster Roads.
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0: Partly cloudy. The Bureau says slight chance of showers. 15 is the forecast high. Tomorrow, a sunny day, a maximum of 17. Wednesday, sunny 22. Thursday, partly cloudy 26. A possible shower on Friday. And at this stage for the grand final, a shower or two 19. On the bays, winds southwesterly 10 to 15 knots, waves 1 to 2 metres. Currently it's 13 degrees in Coburg, 14 in Geelong, in the city 13 degrees. Madeleine Burke, Melbourne Zone, 3AW.
1: Now, across Victoria, mornings with Tom Elliott.
7: 7 past 11, coming up this hour, in 10 days' time, the Reserve Bank has abolished the credit and debit card surcharges. In fact, I went... had a meal at a pub on the weekend. They actually had a sign up saying, we are no longer surcharging you. So there's no surcharges for paying by car. But there is a sting in the tail, though, because the restaurants and cafes and pubs and whatever still have to pay something to the bank for the

0: It's hard to see how that wasn't as big a hit as Sadie the Cleaning Lady. That was Frankie Davidson. Never heard of him. Hector the Trash Collector. Madeline Burke is dancing away behind the scenes. Madeline, good morning.
1: Yeah, I'll pass on that one, Tom.
0: Hector the Trash Collector.
1: In the news today, more than 32,000 examples of one of Australia's most popular utes have been recalled because the spare wheel is at risk of falling off.
0: It's no good. Because when you need it, you really need it.
1: You really do. This is the BYD Shark 6 plug-in hybrid ute. Tom, I didn't know that were as popular as they apparently are, the BYD.
0: Well, they are. They're in the world of utes, good-looking, which is not saying a great deal with utes. They are relatively cheap. They're hybrid, so there's not many hybrid utes out. And, so they're selling like hotcakes.
1: Okay, so if you do own one, make sure you check out the website. Also today, cocaine consumption in Melbourne has surged sixfold in the past decade. Police say cocaine use in Melbourne is so common, it's become normalised, even being used at parental get-togethers. Mm. Inaugural Fremantle player and former captain Sean McManus will present the Premiership Cup if the Dockers beat Brisbane on Saturday. The Lions yet to announce their presenter. I used to work alongside Shawnee. I'm excited for him to be coming to town.
0: Part of me, I think I'm supporting Fremantle just because they haven't won a flag.
1: Yeah.
0: You know, the only other grand final they played in, I think it was 2013, and they came up against a very good Hawthorn outfit and got beaten. But, Brisbane's won plenty in the past 20 or so years, so let's go for Frio.
1: Yeah.
0: And you're a West Australian, aren't you?
1: I am, and my sister is one of the OG fans. Those stories and more in the news at 12, Tom.
0: Thank you, Madeline. 133693. Mornings at 3aw.com.au. We'll go back to calls and emails in a moment. I'm not obviously against living to be old because I hope to be fairly old myself. But, you know, when I was growing up, the average life expectancy of an Australian man was about 72. And suddenly in 40 years' time, which is a while off, it's going to be 86. And for women, it's going to be 90. And the idea that life expectancy for someone, you know, hits the 10th decade, because that's what your 90s are, the 10th decade, is really quite something. But I think it's important not just to focus on how long you live, but the quality of life. At 27 to midday. Oh, Hector, the trash
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0: Now, 24 to 12. Just a reminder, there's still time for you to, get in the running for the weekly Word on the Street prize, which is a $1,000 voucher to spend at M Jewelry. And of course, if you win that on Friday, you'll automatically be in the running for this. The annual prize, $60,000 towards a Mercedes of your choice. Thanks to Mercedes-Benz Brighton, Bayside's trusted experts in luxury motoring and Melbourne's only all-in-one Mercedes-Benz retailer. And what that means is, as well as doing all the normal things that car dealers do, selling cars, servicing cars, financing cars, they actually have a panel beating shop. So if you go in for a service and you need a dent pulled out, they can do it all in one spot. Emails. Tracy says, last Monday, my partner's Nana turned 100. She's in a home. She's well cared for. Three of her four children are still living, and she has lots of grandchildren as well. Good to hear. On surcharges, which will be banned in 10 days' time, 1st of October, by the Reserve Bank, Kevin says, up until then, people who pay cash could avoid the surcharge, but after October the 1st, however you pay, whether it's credit card, debit card, or cash, everybody effectively pays it via higher prices. Kevin, that's a really good point. I hadn't thought about that. But yes, as Wes Lambert said, for the last 20 or so years, you could avoid the surcharge simply by paying cash. But if prices go up, they'll go up for everyone. And still Hawthorn supporters and maybe Brisbane supporters and other people talking about what happened in one of the great prelim finals of all time on Saturday night, Brisbane versus Hawthorn. Brett says the incident where Gunston pushed the Brisbane player into the pack was far, far worse than what Lachie Neale did to Jack Ginnivan. Oh, look, I disagree, Brett. I mean, look, if you push someone into a collision and they get badly hurt, yes, you can be in trouble. But generally speaking, a push is regarded as, you know, something for which you might get given a free kick against you. But a punch with a clenched fist is not a normal part of the game. And unfortunately, that's what Lachie Neale did to Jack Ginnivan. And I, look, as much as I hate to say this, I think Neale should get a week. But I want to see him in the grand final because you want the best team against the best team. But you can't just walk up to someone and hit them behind the play. Francis, good morning.
14: Good morning. I love your show.
0: Thank you.
14: Yeah. No, I want to live forever. I don't want to die. I can't die. I'm not allowed to.
0: Why is that?
14: Well, we have a 33-year-old son with autism that lives in a group, well, it was a group home. And things, when things go really bad with support, things go backwards very quickly. And that's what's happened with our beautiful son.
0: Yeah.
14: I won't say names of the organisation that did this to him because we may pursue, legal advice about it or something.
0: Yeah.
14: So,
0: no, I'm just saying, Francis, I have close friends who have an adult disabled child, and I know they don't talk about it a lot, but I know, you know, the fact that he will probably outlive them worries them, and they're reasonably well off, and, you know, we'll be able to hopefully set him up for the rest of his life, but he needs quite high care. And, you know, it's hard as a parent, and if you have a child that needs your care, to know that, well, one day you won't be there when they still are. Thank you, Francis, and I hope that works out for you. Mel, good morning.
12: Oh, hi, Tom. I love your show. Watched your footy on Saturday night. It was such a great game. My husband's Carlton and on Richmond. And, we just wanted a good outcome. Anyway, I think the free was there. Unfortunately, you know, that's what happens in football. Lachie Neal punched Ginnivan off the ball. Two Richmond players during the year got a week. He should get a week. It doesn't matter. It's bad luck if it's a grand final. Have a think about it before you do it.
0: Yeah.
12: And also, my mum's 90 next month. She does boxing classes.
0: Boxing?
12: Twice a week she walks. They have an in-house exercise class. And I tell you what, she looks about 70. And she's, you know, she always says, my dad passed away about 6 years ago. And he said, Mel, always have your health. And we've always, you know, been exercising and things like that all through our lives.
0: Well, if you're lucky, Mel, you've inherited your mum's good genes.
12: Yeah, well, my sister and I always get told we're not as old as what we are. Maybe the brothers are.
0: There's always someone who draws the short straw. All right, Mel. If Lachie Neal had just gone up to Jack Inman and sort of bumped him on the shoulder, like, that's off the ball, but it's, you know, it's at worst a free kick and probably just a caution. But a punch is basically never allowed. And as you say, two Richmond players got suspended. I spoke to Eddie Summerfield about this before we went to air. He said there's been seven players this season who did pretty much the same thing as what Lachie Neal did, and they all got a week. So he's going to have to argue, you know, I'm special. I've played in the last three grand finals. I've won two of them. Our team has. I've got two Brownlow medals. I've never been in front of the tribunal in 320 games. Unless he's never been suspended. And that might change things. Kelly, hello.
15: Oh, hi, Tom. I'm a carer in home care for the elderly. And it surprises me the difference in 70-year-olds to 90-year-olds. Some 90-year-olds are fantastic, some aren't. Some early 70-year-olds, they've got everything you could think of. So it just really depends.
0: Yeah.
15: So to say, oh, yeah, live till 90, well, you're right about turning 80. Once you sort of hit 80, that's when things really can change,
0: noticed. Your past can catch up with you a bit.
15: Yeah, that's right. And I found the slimmer you are and the active you are, the better you are. So for all these clients that are overweight, that just hinders their life expectancy as well. So being overweight when you're older is not a good thing.
0: No, I've heard that, Kelly. Most doctors, and you know, we're not supposed to say this. They've had this thing for years called the body positivity movement, which says, you know, just accept people for how they are. But that's sort of changing now with weight loss drugs. And I know some people get very concerned about the side effects of weight loss drugs, but I read there's an interesting study summarised in The Australian this morning saying that we should just subsidise weight loss drugs for everyone who's overweight beyond a certain body mass index or BMI, because the benefits, you know, diabetes goes away, heart disease reduces, high blood pressure reduces, joint surgery reduces, that in the long run, not just the individuals but society is better off. And you know, these weight loss drugs, while they have some side effects and they're worse in some people than others, the benefits they have are enormous. I mean, I read another thing over the weekend about a guy in Geelong. He's 300 and something kilos, which is obviously enormous. And he's now getting taxpayer-funded Mounjaro. And he's lost 60 kilos. And he can't really exercise much because he's so large, but he's simply eating a lot less. And, you know, all sorts of aspects of his health have started to improve. Trevor, hello.
16: You mentioned that when John Farnham joined the Little River Band, it wasn't, you know, it didn't go that well or wasn't taken.
0: Oh, no, it went before. Well, but some people saw, you know, Glenn Shorrock as the only true lead singer of Little River Band.
16: Yeah, but at the end of the day, he danced around the stage too much, and that wasn't their style. So I had a friend that was a roadie at the time, and they sold it. They just shortened up his microphone cord, so he had about a 2 metre radius from the microphone stand, so he couldn't dance around anymore. It fixed the problem really, really easy. And who would have thought a roadie would be the solution to something like that?
0: Of course, these days the mics tend to be wireless, so he'd be dancing around again, wouldn't he?
16: He would be, but he wasn't dancing around after they shortened it up.
0: Oh, thank you. In 2009, we went to see, what's his name, Rhinestone Cowboy, and he sadly was starting to suffer from dementia. Glenn Campbell, of course, I'm thinking about. And they, so they have one of those screens that, like, if behind it you can't see, but in front of it, because I went around the side, we went backstage and I could see it has all the lyrics on it. And the problem was the same thing. If he started wandering off, he sadly forgot the words to the song, so he had to sort of be nudged back in front of the screen to make sure he could read the lyrics. And sadly, that was pretty much the last time Glenn Campbell ever performed live. 1-3-6-9-3, anything you would like to discuss, don't hesitate to give us a call or send us an email at 14-12.
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18: Good morning, it's Caroline from Transport Victoria. If you're heading into town on the CityLink stretch of the Monash Freeway, a brief delay just after Chapel Street as you head towards the Domain Tunnel, and a sluggish stretch as well on Peninsulink just through Baxter as you approach Golf Links Road, then a terrific driving getaway well heading down towards Portsea. The city-bound lanes of the Eastern Freeway close between Tram and Doncaster Roads tonight from 10 o'clock for upgrade works. You can slip off at Tram Road, then use the city-bound entry from Doncaster Road to return to the freeway. And there'll also be ramp closures at Fulleen and Middlebar Roads as well.
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0: Now picture this, it's moving day and you're sitting down relaxing without a care in the world. 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
24: Until noon, this is Tom Elliott.
0: It is 11 to 12. Emails. Sarah says, my great aunt died this year. She was in her own unit and she was aged 105 when she died. She enjoyed her life a lot and didn't want to live anywhere except her own unit. She's 105. That is, as they say, a very good innings. And on John Farnham, they had the tribute concert for him on the weekend. Sadly, he couldn't attend. His health apparently is not great. Jane said, I'd like John Farnham to know that I've always felt the world was a better place with him in it. Not just because he is the best singer ever, but such a lovely man. Was it 10 years ago, went to a party with a friend of my wife's, and John Farnham was there. And I had a little chat with him, and he was a very nice person. There are some people who are very famous and won't give you the time of day. And John Farnham was very chatty and, you know, asked me what I did and all that sort of thing. And he was a genuinely nice person. Sue, good morning.
25: Good morning, Tom. I think I've got my answer already, but I wanted to know why, if I pay cash everywhere, why should I be charged that extra money by credit card?
0: Well, See, the problem is, Sue, is there is not a surcharge anymore. So no one pays, if you like, a special surcharge. But we think, and we'll find out after October the 1st, that businesses like, you know, like retailers and cafes and restaurants will respond by simply upping the price of what they're selling, you know, be it a drink, food, a jumper. And sadly, if you pay via cash, you will be caught by that. And again, Sue, it's the law of unintended consequences. And we believe it was Anthony Albanese who pushed for this a couple of years ago. But like a lot of politicians, he sort of thought, we can cut the surcharge down and nothing else will happen. Everything else will stay the same. And life is really like that. Dawn, good morning.
1: Good morning, Tom.
0: Yes, Dawn.
1: I feel as though I've had enough. I would like to die.
0: Oh, how old
1: are you? No, it's quite all right. I'll be quite happy to go away, and that's just the way I feel.
0: How old are you, Dawn?
1: I'm 96 next month.
0: And have you had a good life, a life that you look back on and think, well, that was good?
1: Yes and no. I had a troubled life as a child. I was passed around to different people, but that's of no, never mind. I had lots of lovely cousins who have all since died, and I'm sort of lonely now.
0: Hmm. And how's your health, Dawn?
1: Oh, it's not my health is all right, apart from asthma, but I have a lot of skin problems.
0: Yeah.
1: And that gives me the willies.
0: Well, I do too, Dawn, and I agree with you. I don't quite want my life to end as a result of it, but it is a bit of a pain. Look, Dawn, 96 in anybody's language, you've done incredibly well, and you clearly have all your marbles. I can tell that just by talking with you. So, look, obviously, what you do from now on is up to you. But thank you for calling and thank you for listening. Tony Moclair joins us now with a look ahead to the afternoon program. Tony, good morning.
2: Well, I hope there's enough in here to entice Dawn into keeping on listening. 30-kilometre-an-hour speed zones. There's another one coming to Melbourne.
0: I already live in a suburb where it's all 30. And it's just, you know, honestly, I feel like I might as well just get out and run.
2: Well, we're at the point now where on Wellington Street in Collingwood, where you can, as a 17-year-old, turn into Wellington Parade and emerge at Victoria Parade, qualifying for the age pension. It's completely insane, but we'll be talking about that. And I have fears that a guy called Guido might ring in.
0: He likes the program.
2: He does.
0: It's a compliment to you.
2: Well, okay, but I have, grave fears that he will call in on that topic. Monday Sport with Mark Allen. We'll be talking about Temu, Amazon, or Shine, and the second order effects of using them. They are going bonkers now, especially with young people. So we'll be looking at that and whether or not you use them. Fiona Byrne with entertainment, obviously talking about the John Farnham tribute concert. And what you still don't understand about the opposite sex, and Glenn Manton. We'll be talking new AFL teams we could have.
0: But you've always got to leave something, you know, in the form of mystery, Tony.
2: But I haven't then, have I not? I've gone full Monty.
0: No, but you, I know you don't understand a lot about women. You grew up in a very Catholic boys' school.
2: Yes, I do have four sisters, though, but they're still mystery wrapped in stride.
0: Conundrum inside a riddle.
2: Thank you.
0: All that.
2: Yes, yeah. Every woman to me is the Soviet Union.
0: Well,
2: that was
0: you're every was woman in the world to me. How about that? Anyway, Tony Moclair.
2: To me, Tom, you are more than a woman.
0: Thank you. You'll be confronted by him after the midday news. Sydney, hello.
3: Hi.
0: Yes, Sydney.
3: I just heard Dawn speak. My heart goes out to her. I would love to celebrate her birthday with her. I can bring the party to her or I can take her out. Whatever Dawn would like.
0: That'd be fantastic.
3: I'd like to leave my number with you.
0: Well, look, I tell you what, Sydney, we've got a number for Dawn. I think it's her home landline. So what we might do is we'll behind the scenes, we'll put the two of you together. I'm sure Dawn would love that. And she did say that at 96 she's just about had enough. But that's a lovely offer, Sydney, so thank you. Christine, good morning.
4: Good morning. I'm ringing regarding the John Farnham charity concert.
0: Oh, yes.
4: Concert last night. I couldn't get tickets, tried online for a long time, but instead then attended one of the Hoyts Cinema charity events, and it was fantastic.
0: Oh, so they did a live screening of it, did they?
4: They did. And we paid a bit more to go towards the charity. I hope that other other charity concerts do this, that are sellouts, because it was just tremendous.
0: Just quickly, how was Hugh Jackman? Because he sort of can sing.
4: He was okay.
0: He was okay.
4: You're right. He was just okay.
0: Well, you know, he's supposed to be the triple threat. You know, he can act, he can dance, he can sing. I'd be happy for one out of those three, and I've got none at 5 to 12.
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0: The midday news with Jordan Tumridge coming up in a moment, following that afternoon starring Tony Moclair. In the running for the weekly Word of the Street prize is Michael. He was yet another person at the Hawks versus Lions game Saturday night. He had a full can of beer thrown at his group. Seems like you were not alone in that, Michael. Well done. The weekly prize, which you are in the running for, is a $1,000 voucher to spend at Imp Jewellery, the handmade and remodelling specialist. And then, of course, if you win that, automatically you'll be in the running for the yearly prize, $60,000 towards a Mercedes of your choice, thanks to our great friends at Mercedes-Benz Brighton. Enjoy what is turning out to be a sunny afternoon. I'll talk with you again tomorrow morning at 8:30. Bye for now.
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11: 13 degrees in Melbourne, possible morning shower tomorrow, top of 15. It's 12 midday. Good afternoon, I'm Jordan Tunbridge. Support for Labor and the Prime Minister continues to collapse, falling to levels not seen in more than a decade. Federal politics editor Michael Packey.
12: The latest news poll shows Labor's primary vote is at a near record low of 27%. The coalition is on 19 and One Nation continues to outrank both with its core support at 30%. The poor result for the Albanese government comes as cost of living pressures continue to bite. Labor MP Christy McBain says she's not obsessed with the polls.
13: People are doing it tough and we've got to continue to work on the policy.
12: Opposition leader Angus Taylor claims the government is on the nose and is confident he can close the 11-point gap his own party has over rival One Nation.
14: You've seen improvement in the support for me as leader.
12: The poll also reveals more than 60% of voters are dissatisfied with Anthony Albanese's performance, but he still remains preferred Prime Minister. Michael Packey reporting.
11: A man has been charged over an aggravated burglary at a restaurant in Melbourne's CBD on Saturday. The Footscray man is accused of intentionally causing injury, burglary and assaulting police. He has been bailed to face court on Thursday. Police say nobody was injured. Cocaine consumption in Melbourne has surged sixfold in the past decade. Kiara Parker reports.
15: Police say cocaine use in Melbourne is so common it's become normalised and is even being used at parental get-togethers. An estimated $1.3 billion is spent on the drug here per year. The Australian Criminal Intelligence Commission's wastewater report shows a daily average cocaine use in Melbourne of more than 1,200 milligrams per 1,000 people. The Herald Sun reports the spike outside Melbourne has been, in relative terms, even steeper as crime syndicates exploit markets in regional centres. Corporate footy finals functions in the spring racing carnival, rich pickings for dealers. Here's expert in drug policy at the University of Melbourne, Associate Professor John Fitzgerald.
16: We've always thought that cocaine was a prestige elite drug. What we're seeing now is cocaine mixed in with street drugs. When people buy heroin, there is cocaine in the heroin.
15: Kiara Parker, Melbourne.
11: Victoria's peak business body says we need to

0: or are looking to close. It is the toughest conditions for business in Victoria. And in fact, the further you get away from the CBD, the harder it is. We need to turn this around in this state. We need to be more competitive. And I think a question regarding public holidays is just one of the things we need to be looking at.
1: John Farnham's tribute concert at Rod Laver Arena last night has been hailed a huge success. Keith Urban, Tina Arena and Jimmy Barnes, just some of the stars performing. Meantime, Celine Dion sang You're the Voice live from Paris. The sold-out show raising money for head and neck cancer. Entertainment reporter Peter Ford says the music legend had a special setup at home to be able to watch it live.
2: I think they did it really well, and they certainly did focus primarily on the stuff after Whispering Jack. But of course, for a lot of us, we remember there was 20 years of hits before that, including Sadie the Cleaning Lady, which did get a look in, as did Raindrops.
1: Finance, the All Ordinaries down 1 point, one Australian dollar buying 71.2 US cents.
3: 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LMCT 10093.
1: A Brisbane great concedes it won't be easy for Lachie Neal to overturn his one-match ban for striking. Eddie Summerfield.
4: Lachie Neal's one-match suspension for a behind-the-play gut punch on Jack Ginnivan won't be easy to overturn at the tribunal tomorrow night. Just ask legendary Lions coach Lee Matthews.
5: The chance of getting off are slim.
4: The Lions to use Neal's good record at the tribunal, not once suspended in 320 games. Earlier this year, Scott Pendlebury used his good record to have a one-game ban downgraded. The difference, as the tribunal found, Pendlebury's incident was in play. Neal's hit was off the ball. Norm Smith medalist Jimmy Bartel says precedent this year with gut punches shows it won't be easy.
6: Five have accepted their fate. Another two have gone up and tried to challenge it, and they've knocked it down.
4: Eddie Summerfield, Melbourne.
1: And Geelong Premiership player Rhys Stanley has announced his retirement after 230 AFL games across 18 seasons. It's 12:05. John Howard's son is reportedly considering a run at politics. The Australian reports Richard Howard is considering throwing his hat in the ring for a New South Wales seat. Liberal figures say the move would bolster the party ahead of next year's state election. Electronics retailer DigiDirect has been fined $99,000 for misleading discount claims. The ACCC alleges the company advertised certain products as having been discounted when that wasn't the case. Deputy Chairperson Mick Keogh says the retailer's online advertising may have misled customers.
7: DigiDirect was saying the price was something and now it is substantially less. And when we checked, they had rarely, if never, sold products at the more expensive prices.
1: Australians will continue to live longer, but the pace of the nation's population growth will slow over the next 40 years. These are some of the findings in the latest intergenerational report to be released today. By 2066, males will live on average to 86 and almost 90 for women. Returning to sport, Liverpool has jumped to sixth on the EPL table following a 1-0 win on the road against Bournemouth. The winner coming just after half-time.
8: Vince, short little flick, it's Isak and it's 1-0. That is a breakthrough.
1: Commentary on Stan Sport, Man City beating Sunderland 5-3. That's the latest news and sport.
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10: Good afternoon. It's James Padley from Transport Victoria. All of the major arterials are moving well, heading both in and out of the CBD with school holidays well and truly underway. A section of Bullion Road is now closed between Manningham Road and Thompson's Road over the school holidays, though, for North East Link works for the next week. Just the south bound lanes are closed with detours.

0: tours using Manningham and Thompson's roads or lower Heidelberg, Burke and Doncaster roads. This will be followed by a closure in both directions. Meanwhile, the intersection of the Berwick-Cranbourne Road and Thompson's Road in Clyde North is closed until late Thursday night for upgrade works taking place over the school holidays.
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6: Sunny tomorrow, top of 17 and overnight low of 6. Wednesday, sunny 21. Thursday, mostly sunny 27. Friday, partly cloudy 27. Saturday, for grand final day, cloudy 22. Sunday, partly cloudy 24. On the bay, southwesterly winds 10 to 15 knots, waves around a metre. It's 13 at Oakley, 9 at Sassafras in the city. It's 13 degrees. I'm Jordan Tunbridge on Melbourne's own 3AW.
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7: Good afternoon to you on a absolutely gorgeous Monday. It's a Monday afternoon. It's a great day, but not if you're a Hawthorn supporter, obviously. Getting your RSI treated for whatever it was you threw under the surface of the MCG over the weekend. Sport will be looked at by Mark Allen, as he always does on a Monday. He will be covering that off, amongst other highlights of the weekend. We'll be talking about fast fashion, and how despite the fact that it's ecologically unsupportable, apparently, it's very popular with the young, who don't see any contradiction. But places like Temu, Amazon and Shine are going gangbusters. And you can tell, if you remember the story from last week, two retailers going into administration. So we'll talk about that. Fiona Byrne will look at the John Farnham tribute concert last night. He did get to see it, which is a great thing. And if you were there, we would love to hear from you after 1:30. Glenn Manton says, why stop at Tasmania when it comes to growing the AFL? Let's just come up with some new AFL teams. That'll be an interesting chat after 2. And Ali Berg is a co-author of 4 best-selling romantic comedies, co-founder of the Community Reading Initiative, and has come up with what I think is a terrific idea, which of course will never happen, and that is she thinks men should read romantic fiction in order to get an insight into what women want. We'll be talking about that at 2:30. 133693, I'm just going to throw this out, one for the sheer hell of it, but my son, who is learning how to drive, and we're talking about driving in a moment, said he was out and he saw a Porsche with an L plate on it. And I've been struck by that sort of thing too, as I'm sure you have been. That's a lot of faith to put in a young driver. I'd like to ask you the most memorable or remarkable car that you've seen with an L plate on it. We were talking about how you learnt to drive last week, and the call that stuck out was a Rolls Royce from obviously a very trusting father. Can we beat that? 133693. Well, speaking of driving, if you're a driver within the Moonee Valley City Council area and a Hawthorn supporter, you're probably having the worst 2 days of your life, because you could soon face speed limits of 30 kilometres an hour in some areas. There was a vote and the mayor broke the deadlock. 48% of people, according to the Herald Sun, didn't want the 30K. 46%, I'm sorry, said they didn't want the new traffic management initiative. But they probably thought they lived in a democracy. So there will be safety and more safety and more safety upon that until morale improves. Or am I being cynical? 133693. I'd love to hear from you. Are you happy to see more 30k an hour zones? Is this the new norm? We know there's one in the city of Yarra. You go along Wellington Street. It's a very frustrating experience, I'm not going to lie. 133693. Do you want to see more of them or fewer of them? I will make this point. Moonee Valley City Council, 30 kilometres an hour speed zone. If you were at the races at Moonee Valley and your horse was going 30k's an hour, you would want it pulled from the track, retired from racing and possibly sent to the knacker's yard. But as you drive past Moonee Valley, you must be doing 30k's an hour if it indeed is in one of the zones. One of the zones I did note was a primary school. Now, what happens if the primary school is not in? Over summer, the summer holidays, all the different holidays outside of school hours, will the 30 kilometre an hour speeds zone still apply? 133693, if you've driven on them, maybe you can make the case for them. If you've been hit by a car, by a distracted driver, maybe. I'd love to hear from you. 133693. And tell us too about, let's say, the most memorable car you've seen with an L plate on it. Joining me now, Oscar Yilditz, two-time former mayor and deputy mayor at Merribeck. He's now the longest-serving Merribeck councillor and he's running in the state election in the seat of November, which is in late November, of course. Oscar, good afternoon.
8: Good afternoon, Tony.
7: Tell us what's involved in a mayor breaking a deadlock. Is that unusual and what normally goes into that?
8: Oh, look, if the mayor's got the casting vote, ultimately the mayor will decide if it's 4-5, the mayor gets an extra vote, Tony. So it's like he or she's got two votes. So in this case, yeah, the mayor's used the casting vote, and I wouldn't have done that, Tony. At this rate, I think some of us will be able to run alongside the traffic, and I reckon I can run faster than 30k's.
7: Most of us could. Community consultation, according to the Herald Sun here, showed 46% of surveyed residents opposed the traffic plan. Does that mean automatically that 54% did favour it? Because I can't believe that that's the case.
8: Oh, look, Tony, I tend to question these surveys that that councils do. I mean, my own council does it. Moonee Valley obviously do it and all the others do it. But, I mean, is it a good reflection or representative of the entire municipality? I mean, are they surveying a specific area around Moonee Valley Racecourse? I don't think that survey's necessarily accurate. If every resident actually was asked that question, 30k's, I don't think they'd be getting that sort of response. The overwhelming response would be no. I mean, Tony, 60, 50, 40, now there's a push for 30.
7: Yeah.
8: Where's this going to stop? I mean, around schools, busy shopping strips, heavy pedestrian traffic areas, it may make sense, right? But it can't become a default everywhere, Tony. I mean, there shouldn't be a blanket approach. Okay, assess the street, the risk, pedestrian numbers, accident history, do all that. But I think it's becoming a joke, Tony. I mean, 30k, should we all just cycle and walk everywhere? I mean,
7: or just push our cars. Why don't we just push them? There we go. We've solved that problem. You think you look at all the other, let's say, things that alter driver behaviour on the road, like we already have things like roundabouts or speed bumps. And lost in all of this, Oscar, I would say, is any agency that the driver might have. Obviously, if you're a sensible person going near a primary school at 3 p.m. at pickup, you're not going to be doing the placarded speed if it's 60. You're going to be wary of people around you, know that it's busy and not want to hit anybody, so you take it upon yourself. This mandated speed zone essentially says you can't be trusted. Does it just come from this suffocating safety mindset, do you think?
8: Oh, I don't think so. I mean, I think it's a bit patronising, to be honest. And the question I tend to ask is, what's the goal? I mean, what's the motive, Tony? Is it about addressing dangerous streets or progressively discouraging cars from local roads? I mean, like you said, if I'm approaching a school zone, it's just common sense that you would reduce your speed limit to 40, if not less. But having 30 kilometres everywhere, it's just not common sense, Tony. I mean, just to give you an example, Strathmore, Pascoe Vale Road, Strathmore's gone from 80 now down to a section which is 50, right?
7: Oh.
8: Now, they just made these changes recently. Yesterday, driving up and down Pascoe Vale Road in Strathmore, there was two speed cameras set up. Now, people haven't even gotten used to the fact that it's gone from 80 to 50. Now, is this really about reducing, speed, or is it really about revenue raising? And then you go to freeways, Tony. Why are motorists paying tolls to drive on a 4, 5, and 6 lane freeway only to be restricted to 80 kilometres?
7: Oh, yeah.
8: These roads are built to move traffic efficiently, yeah, and people deserve to know why freeways aren't at 100 kilometres. I mean, it's just ridiculous. We are becoming an anti-state. I reckon we are an anti-state, to be honest.
7: I would agree with that. 133-693, speed restrictions that to you make no sense. Do you want to see 30K zones abolished altogether? 133-693. What about this aspect to it, though? Councils will say because of the prevalence of people obsessed with their phones, when they're looking at their phones crossing a road, that with a car going 30 kilometres an hour now, they are less likely to suffer a fatal injury. So should the responsibility be on the person looking at their phone or on the motorist? What do you think? 133-693. What do you make of that argument, Oscar?
8: It goes back down to responsibility and accountability. I mean, we can't design our transport system as though everyone is just able to, reflect what you're saying. I mean, I understand if we can assess the risks in specific areas, yes, I get that. But to say, well, because someone's looking at a phone, you need to travel at 30 kilometres, I mean, I don't know how they come up with those assessments. I actually don't know how they come up with those conclusions. But, I'm not an expert on this, but you would think that the experts would have done enough work on this and enough surveys and assessed the situation before making those calls. I don't think they have in this case. I really don't.
7: Okay. Just a quick response to this before I let you go. Oscar Yildiz is 2-time former mayor and deputy mayor at Marybeck, who's running for the seat of Essendon in the upcoming state election. This council, are they populated by, let's say, hard left people in the Greens, or are they, is there any kind of political persuasion that might see them want to restrict freedom because it fits their worldview?
8: Look, I knew you were going to ask me that question. And based on the door knocking I've been doing and the responses, and I do know Moonee Valley Council really well. I mean, I know the CEO really well and all the councillors there. You're spot on, Tony. It's becoming an extremely left-wing leaning council.
7: Yeah.
8: And like Marybeck, another left-wing leaning council. And I think the ideology and the goal around trying to make us all into some sort of, Copenhagen or Amsterdam city is not realistic, Tony.
7: We are just forms of flesh that can be moulded to the good of the community, apparently. Oscar, thank you for your time. Good luck in November.
8: Pleasure, Tony. Thank you.
7: Roger, my son noticed a Porsche the other day with an L plate driven by the child of a very, very trusting parent. What have you seen?
9: First of all, can I just say welcome to my country, Kilmore country, Uncle Tony.
7: Thank you, Roger.
9: But that's not why I rang.
7: Yep.
9: Hey, what about this? I'm a bike rider, and I just heard your last conversation. Now, I stick to me 30K an hour tone around the city everywhere, so that's all I'm saying.
7: Yeah, but that's not too hard to do on a bike unless you're Lance Armstrong and you're full of roids.
9: Unless you're young. But the best one I saw, one night I was riding home from the city and I was going Toorak Road up that hill near Taronga Road.
7: Yes, I know it,
9: Very, very steep hill if you're on a bike. Anyway, a red Ferrari 599, does a right-hand turn from Toorak Road into Taronga Road, if you get my drift.
7: Mm-hmm.
9: And I had a good look at it because I'm a bit of a car guy. The rego number with black and white plates 599.
7: Mm-hmm.
9: It was a long bonnet, red 599 Ferrari.
7: Extremely beautiful car.
9: It looked like there was a private school boy driving it with a learner plate on, and Mum was sitting in the passenger seat.
7: Now, okay, that's all tickety boo then. I think you're spot on, Roger. There's no doubting your powers of observation that if you're driving that sort of car, you've got a bit of coin. There we go. That's going to take some beating. I imagine that car is probably in the vicinity of 400,000. I'll check during the break. Roger, thank you. And if you want to see some motoring at its finest, go online and have a look at the video that Woody got of Dennis O'Kane's park and the 3AW car park here. It is a thing of, I don't want to say beauty. You can draw your own conclusions. 133-693, 30K an hour speed zones. Have you driven one? Do we need more of them or fewer of them? 133693. We'll get to your calls in a moment. It is 23 minutes past midday.
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7: Marco up next. I can't wait to hear a Collingwood supporter weigh in on the poor crowd behaviour of the supporters of another team. Oh, the irony of life. Anyway, that's Marco talking sport up shortly. 30 k's an hour. I can bet you Marco did not travel that speed on the way in here. He has blood pressure issues, just like any of us would if you're forced to travel at that speed. The Council of Merribeck has, no, I should say Ascot Vale Precinct, has rolled out 30 k speed zones, or at least it will. It certainly voted to do so this week. So 133693, if you've driven them, do we need more of them or fewer of them? Peter, good afternoon.
18: Good afternoon. I was going to say two things, but first I want to say I think part of the MCG crowd went into temporary insanity, so they shouldn't be held accountable.
7: No, you can use that defence now. They can blame their hormones. Yeah. Yep, well said.
18: Yeah. I did get off speeding in a children's school crossing area, and how I got off was I said, is there a law which says I have to know the time of the day? And there isn't.
7: Oh, nice loophole, Peter.
18: Yeah, so I got off, and that was in Sydney, and it was terrible because I didn't know the road. And the second thing I wanted to say is all fines should be equitable to a person's income, which in this country they're not, and it's very hard on some people when it takes up a lot of their pensions. I know a few pensioners that have been stung, and it's just not fair.
7: Sorry, Peter, is there any part of the world where they impose what economists would call a vertical equity, I think, where you pay on your according to your ability to pay? So do you know if there's anywhere in the world that that applies with fines?
18: I think they've spoken about it somewhere in Europe, and the fine could be quite hefty if you're on a hefty income.
7: Okay. If you're driving the Ferrari 599, which can go for anything between $260,000 and $400,000. Thank you for that, Peter. I'm sorry about this. Okay. Sounds like Guido calling in.
19: Yeah, mate, you're talking about driving 30 k's an hour.
7: Yes.
19: Mate, what I can't do is it's bad for my mental health conditions, mate.
7: What conditions do you have, Guido?
19: Well, mate, I've been diagnosed with ADHD.
7: You mean ADHD?
19: No, ADHD. I've got advanced Holland dealer's team. Same condition that Peter Brock, Larry Perkins and Alan Moffat had.
7: Right.
19: You just can't drive 30 k's an hour.
7: Yeah, I don't think that's actually a
19: matter. Also, I've got autism.
7: No, that's actually a condition, autism.
19: No,
7: yep. No
19: matter, it's autism. But it's a severe anxiety about being seen driving a car with automatic transmission. Mate, we've got to break the stigma.
7: Right, stigma. That's a new one.
19: My psychiatrist said I was a manual patient, mate.
7: Hang on, you said you were
19: manual patient.
7: Manual, right.
19: Mate, he diagnosed me, right, with the most serious car-related condition that you can have.
7: Right.
19: Mate, I'm on medication, right?
7: Yeah.
19: Because I cannot stop spinning my tyres at red lights and making heaps of noise and smoke, mate.
7: Yep.
19: I've got a diagnosis.
7: What is it, Guido?
19: Burnout. Worst case he's ever seen, mate.
7: We're never the richer for his input into what is normally going along as an intelligent debate, and then we get those... I should have blocked him. Is it autism? That's a new one. I've got to look into that one. Okay, and ADHD. I'm sorry if you suffer from that too. Apologies to the callers we couldn't get to. Keep your calls coming though. Mark Allen will be along shortly talking about a very big weekend of sport. 133-693. I'm joined now by Jordan Tunbridge. Jordan, good afternoon. You've got some headlines.
20: Tony, good afternoon to you. Again, calls to axe the AFL Grand Final holiday this Friday, with a wave of fans from Western Australia and Queensland expected to descend on Victoria this week. Business leaders say the holiday is costly to the state, with touring fans unable to access services. What's your take on that?
7: Well, if anybody in this state government had ever run a business, they would probably know that it's not a great public holiday, but they don't. So it's I would love to know. 133-693 would have to be my least favourite public holiday of the year. Yeah, just doesn't seem to make sense to me, but anyway.
20: A 34-year-old Footscray man has been charged with assault police after he was arrested in the CBD on Saturday night. Vision shared online shows a number of officers chasing down a man in a laneway after he was allegedly caught trying to break into a restaurant on Elizabeth Street. Support for Labor and the Prime Minister continues to collapse, falling to levels not seen in more than a decade. The latest news poll shows Labor's primary vote is at a near-record low of 27%. The Coalition on 19, One Nation, outranking both on 30%. And in sport, Lachie Neal is being given just a slim chance of having his one-match ban overturned, allowing him to line up for the Lions in Saturday's grand final. Can you hear Marco's take on that?
7: That will be very interesting. And Marco is up next. So thank you for that, Jordan. You're in the news booth in about 28 minutes' time. Joining me next, Marco, there is so much to talk about. 133-693. He will put a question to you, and there are bottles of Debordley to be won to the best callers. We will be back in a moment, 28 minutes to one.
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22: Good afternoon, it's James Padley from Transport Victoria. There's been a collision in Coburg North on Sydney Road between Bakers Road and Gaffney Street, with the right-hand lane closed in both directions. Recovery crews are currently en route, with trams also affected through the area. Please drive the conditions and pass with caution. And Longford Locksport Road is closed both ways between Longford Golden Beach Road and Dutton Downs and Progress Road in Locksport due to fire activity. Please obey the road closure signs and never drive through areas with active fires. Check the Vic Emergency app for further details.
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7: We have a new segment now with Mark Allen, who's come in toting a sheath of papers.
33: Did you get it ticked off?
7: What?
33: A new segment.
7: No, not yet. I'm just, you need to announce it first, and then it goes through a torturous, prolonged process where it becomes official.
33: I've forgotten what it's called.
7: It's the Monday...
33: What's it called again, Woody?
7: Friday, not the Friday feature. It's the Monday, the Monday measure.
33: If you heard what Woody said in my ear, you would laugh for the rest of your show.
7: I'm sure I would.
33: And I can't say it.
7: Monday measure.
33: I'm going to say it.
7: All right.
33: I'm going to say it at the end of the segment.
7: Okay, there
33: I'm
7: we go.
33: I'm going to say what Woody said in my ear.
7: Yeah.
33: On the way to the 1 o'clock news.
7: I look forward to that.
33: Just to give you our listeners, your listeners, yeah, an idea of the bloke who's pushing the buttons.
7: He's a fine man and I love him. I love him like a brother.
33: Well, I'd like people to call in immediately because I'm going to ask a series of questions. I'm going to ask them to you as well.
7: All right, 133693. There are bottles of De Bortoli.
33: Because there were incidents, umpiring decisions, decisions made by the MRP, maybe not yet made by the tribunal, that will shape the AFL moving forward. And I want to hear what people want in our game. So, for instance, Tony, Mitch Lewis, was that insufficient intent in the last minute of the game, or should they have thrown the ball in?
7: I don't know because I only know the controversial free kick, which should not have been controversial because it was legit.
33: Okay. So I'll help you.
7: All right.
33: It was a free kick every day of the week.
7: All right. Great.
33: If he grabbed the ball and ran across the line, no worries. Throw it in. But he just tapped it straight out of bounds with a minute to go.
7: Yep. That's deliberate.
33: That's deliberate. The Zorko high contact. Now, I imagine you didn't see this one. It happened not long after. The high contact was so incidental, it wouldn't have squashed a flea on his face. And yet he got a free kick in the dying moments of the game.
7: They have to...
33: That's not on.
7: A free kick in the dying minutes of a close preliminary final, it has to be murder or nothing. Put away the whistle.
33: There is so much incidental contact in the game of Australian rules football. It's not funny. Mm. I think Oscar Allen went off with a blood rule. He got a knee in the corner of his eye. He didn't get the free kick. I think he took a mark. But that would never have been given because you hardly saw it. Mm. There is so much incidental.
7: It does seem to be paid arbitrarily. That's frustrating.
33: Okay. Impey Court holding the ball every day of the week.
7: Absolutely.
33: I'm with you. The Mitch Lewis mark, and boy, did he take a couple of absolute speckies. Just incredible. But the one where Jack Gunston pushed other players in the back to make room for himself. So is that a mark to Mitch Lewis, or is it a free against Jack Gunston?
7: It's a free against Gunston.
33: Yeah, it
7: That's
33: is.
7: That's the way they've normally been paid.
33: That's right. Well, it wasn't in this instance. Lachie Neal, does he get a week for his hit on Ginnivan? Or does he play in the grand final?
7: I just want fly-in-the-wall footage of his ex-wife finding out that he's going to miss a grand final.
33: I would kill for that footage. I want to see his ex-wife being told that Lachie got a week.
7: Yeah.
33: She would have been doing cartwheels.
7: It's a bit like the woman whose ex-husband died in an accident, and her question was, "Did he suffer?"
33: So you get the drift here, folks. Yeah. Just call in 133693, and you'll get a chance to answer these questions as well.
7: Not only that, Marco, two bottles of De Bortoli's Ancient Source, Heathcote Shiraz, and a double pass to the 2026 Melbourne Royal Show. 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So ring 1336 now. You know the number to answer these questions.
33: I'll give you the number. It's 133693.
7: Great. Okay, so call now to answer these. These are compelling questions, and we need your opinion on them. 133693. Back with... No, we'll go to Dave. Let's go to Dave.
3: Oh, okay.
7: Yeah, let's do that. Dave, good afternoon.
3: G'day, Tony. G'day, Marco. How are you going?
33: I'm well, thank you, Dave. Let's get through these as quick as possible because I know a lot of people will want their chance. Mitch Lewis, insufficient intent, yes or no?
3: Yes.
33: Zorko, high contact, yes or no?
3: No.
33: Yes, I'm with you.
3: No.
33: Impey, caught holding the ball.
3: Yes, although sometimes the umpire pays ball up a lot quicker.
33: I'm surprised his teammates didn't come and tackle him.
7: That's exactly.
33: And just make it impossible. Yes. And yeah. Anyway, Lachie Neal, does he get a week for his hit on Ginnivan?
3: I don't like him, so I hope so.
33: There you go. Number seven, Michael Voss. Should Brisbane win the flag, the premiership, should Michael Voss present the cup?
3: Might be the same answer to the last one.
33: Oh,
3: right. I don't like him, so.
33: All right. And last one, a public holiday on grand final eve, yes or no?
3: Definite no, although it doesn't worry me. I'm retired.
7: Dave, who do you barrack for?
3: I'm with Marco. I'm a Pies man.
7: Okay. All right. Well,
4: good man.
7: Currently in the draw then for the two bottles of Dubordely. We were talking off air how adorable it was that in the apparently violent crowd reaction, what happened when Hawthorn supporters cut up Ruff?
3: Listen. Well,
7: there was one boy with stitches, which Collingwood, supporters brought a gun to the MCG, last bloke ejected from the MCG, Collingwood supporter, no shirt.
33: Listen.
7: You guys are the pros.
33: Yeah. Look, anything I say, the stuff we were saying off air would get me in trouble on air. So I'm not going to do it.
7: I know, but I noticed if Melbourne supporters there, they would have thrown in cognac, Waterford Crystal cognac balloons or snifters. There would have been unused bits of mahogany dining tables.
4: They would have thrown their hankies all over the place.
7: There's some rabbit terrine followed by a truffle pig would have been ejected.
4: Yeah, all that sort of stuff.
7: There we go.
4: Yes.
7: Dave, thank you. Judy, good afternoon.
5: Good afternoon. How are you?
4: Good, thank you, Judy. You love the footy?
5: Oh, bloody hell. Yeah, right. I do. Yes, right. I do.
4: Mitch Lewis, was it insufficient intent or not?
5: Intent.
4: Okay. Zorko, high contact.
5: To the body. So,
4: yeah, it was. It was. But was it enough contact to get a free kick?
5: No, definitely not.
4: I'm with you. Impey, was he caught holding the ball?
5: Big pardon, could you just repeat that? Sorry, no.
4: The famous one, Impey, was he caught holding the ball?
5: You know, passion is part of it, and I say he was holding the ball, yes.
4: Okay. Should Lachie Neale get a week?
5: Yes.
4: Should Michael Voss present the cup to Brisbane if they win the flag?
5: No.
4: And should Friday be a public holiday?
5: Should go back to the Royal Show holiday, I think.
4: Ooh.
7: I like where Judy
4: says
7: that.
4: We used to have a Royal Show holiday, did we? Yeah. Well, before the grand final.
7: Yes.
4: When?
7: Years ago. It was changed. Dan Andrews changed it to a public holiday, if IIRC, as the kids say. If I'm wrong on that, please let me know. 133693. Judy, masterfully done. You are in the running for those two bottles of Dubordely and tickets to the show. You get the idea. Marco will subject you to a barrage of questions, and we're very keen to get your answers to them. 133693. It's a quarter to one.
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7: Marco has a bunch of questions for you about what's occurred in the AFL over the weekend. But, Paul, you have rung up, thankfully, with a correction. I thought it was Dan Andrews who brought in the public holiday for the grand final. Paul, however...
4: Hey, Paul.
7: Go ahead.
0: Yeah, good day. Yes, it was definitely Jeff Kennett, I think.
7: Okay, apologies.
0: Yeah, it was definitely... And it used to be a public holiday... A bank holiday for bank workers and office workers, and just the general public. It was like if you were a shop assistant, you'd knock off at 12 o'clock, and that was your holiday, just half a day. Yep.
4: Okay. So Jeff cancelled it, and 94. Dan Andrews reinstated it.
7: But, yeah, so there we go. All right, Paul, thank you. It is one of the questions you'll ask. We'll go, what do you reckon, Marco? Two questions per call then?
4: Yes, let's do it that way.
7: Andrew, good afternoon. Go ahead. Oh, no, hang on. Stand by. Here comes Marco.
4: G'day, Andrew. Do you want to talk about the Hawks supporters first?
1: Yeah, very pissed off Hawthorn supporter myself. So if I go through the decision, Mitchell throwing.
4: Yeah.
1: Next one, not
4: Zorko, is the high contact.
1: Yes.
4: Yes, okay.
7: Beauty. Thank you, Andrew.
4: Good on you, Andrew, and thanks for making it easy too. Yeah. Appreciate that.
7: Well, he's in a bit of pain right now. Yeah. Chris, good afternoon.
11: Yes.
4: So Mitch Lewis, was it a free kick or not for insufficient intent?
11: Yes.
4: Was Zorko's high contact enough to get a free kick? No. Was Impey caught with the ball?
11: Yes.
4: Yes, he was.
11: Unless they blew the whistle sooner.
4: And was it a Mitch Lewis mark or a... Jack Gunston in the back free kick against.
11: Yeah, it was a push in the back as well as a fantastic mark. Can I make one other comment?
4: Yes, please.
11: The last quarter, Freo and Swans, the umpiring was worse.
7: That's very interesting. Now watch that.
4: It's interesting you said, well, I think to the letter of the law, I think they were all correct, but my question is, do we want the game umpired this way? It doesn't have to be umpired, it's all interpretation. To me, the Zorko high contact, there was high contact, but that's exactly what it was.
7: But just unless the umpire can discern intent.
4: It wasn't a hit. It wasn't a scrag around the neck.
7: Yeah.
4: It was a little bit of contact that was high.
7: And one of the great parts of our game. So
4: play on.
7: Maybe let more of it happen. I get it.
4: Let's
7: Chris,
4: go.
7: Tony, good afternoon.
12: Howdy. How are you?
4: Good, Tony.
12: No free kick. No doubt about it.
4: Mm. Do you want the game to look that way, Tony? Even though I agree with you, they probably all were free kicks.
12: No, it actually did keep it alive. It kept it more interesting. It was almost like, how do they pay that at this time of the game? But they were all legit. They were definitely all there.
4: So Tony, you reckon incidental high contact should be the way we move forward, do you?
12: No. Umpires are told to protect the head, okay? And in the heat of the moment, if players start making contact with the opponent's head and the umpire doesn't pull them up on that, then that's going to prevail in the game and it's going to dilute the intent of the rules, isn't it?
7: So very very wise point.
12: There was high contact, it's got to be paid.
7: Okay.
12: Simple. And, it's the Hawthorns, because this is what they do. They go to the man and it's caught up with them in the dying minutes of that game.
4: Well, look, I disagree. I think if there is a brush high, someone's brushed, I don't think that's a free kick in the great game of AFL football.
7: Tony has rightly pointed out, especially with concussion looming as a huge issue, that protecting the head is paramount.
4: Yes, that's right.
7: Brett, good afternoon.
2: G'day, guys. My wife, son, daughter-in-law and grandchildren are mad Hawthorn supporters. My wife was at the game.
4: Mm.
2: The thing that I wanted to say was that I heard through the Dentistry Association that there was a lot of Hawthorn supporters before the game getting their teeth removed so they could look like Collingwood supporters.
13: I didn't.
4: Could have been a bit funny.
33: A little bit tidier, it would have been very funny.
13: Brett, yeah. What's the mood of the house today with the better half? How is she? Is she still simmering or has she moved on?
2: No, well, the VFL, she beat my team, Geelong.
13: There we go.
2: So she's feeling a little bit better now.
13: All right, here we go. Mm. Dad, that was VFL Grand Final, of course. Mark, good afternoon.
14: Good afternoon, gentlemen. How you doing?
4: Good, thank you, Mark. Were they all free kicks or is there one you don't like?
14: All free kicks.
4: Even the Zorko one?
14: Yes, all of them.
4: Okay, and no worries. And what about Lockie Neal playing? Should Lockie Neal play next week?
14: I think he should, yeah, because I don't like Ginnivan.
4: Okay. That is magnificent.
13: Yeah.
14: What more can I say?
4: Great answer.
13: It's a bit like the Soviet Union taking on Nazi Germany. Can't they both lose?
33: For the record, I love him. I even love him at Hawthorn.
13: Mark, who do you barrack for?
14: I'm a Blues supporter, man.
13: Good man. Good man. See, if Carlton players cut up rough, the things we'd be throwing on the ground are our PhD dissertations.
33: Yeah. Yes, that's
13: right.
33: You
13: know, and thesauruses.
33: Oh, yeah. Yeah, brown paper bags.
13: Hey,
33: Mark, while you're there, Marco, should Michael Voss present the cup to Brisbane if they win the flag?
14: I think so. For all the work he's done for that club, I think he should, yes.
33: I think he should too.
13: Nice work.
33: Good on you.
13: Dino, good afternoon.
15: G'day. Quick question. That Zorko free that you're going on about wasn't a free. It wasn't a free, but the problem is that they're paying the free actually helped Hawthorn because the ball was in the forward line and they stopped play to bring it back.
13: Yeah.
15: Hawthorn should have dropped men back and flooded.
33: I heard the umpire say, because normally in that situation I would have thought it goes forward, but the umpire said it doesn't go forward because it was high contact. I'm sure I heard that. So that was new to me.
15: Either way, that benefited Hawthorn. They should have zoned up and just chewed out the last couple of seconds of the game.
13: Why do you think they didn't, Dino?
15: Oh, I don't know. They brought it back and Hawthorn choked and stuffed up. They panicked.
13: Mm. Well, what did they miss? Three gettable shots at goal in the third quarter.
33: Yeah. Oh, early. Yeah.
13: Yeah.
33: Early.
13: Oh,
33: that could have changed things. Now, everything can change things.
13: Yes, true.
33: Butterfly effect.
13: Marco, stay where you are and then you'll decide who gets the two bottles of De Bortoli and the tickets to the Royal Show. Back in a moment. And there are more callers who want to face the Monday Measure, the new segment.
33: Please.
13: With Marco.
33: Who thought of that? Woody?
13: 5 minutes to one.
16: The latest 3AW traffic. Monty Python Spam-A-Lot, starring Stephen Curry, Jazz Flowers and Nick White, is now playing at the Athenaeum Theatre. Book now.
17: Good afternoon. It's James Padley from Transport Victoria. There's been a collision in South Morang on Plenty Road northbound at MacArthur's Road with one lane closed and emergency services on scene. There's also been a collision on Plenty Road a little further southbound at the M80 Ring Road with lane closures in both directions. Recovery crews are currently en route. Please pass with caution in the meantime. There's been a collision in Coburg North on Sydney Road between Bakers Road and Gaffney Street with the right lane closed both ways and trams also affected. And a collision on the South Gippsland Freeway southbound before the Princes Highway, that one on the centre median.
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19: You desperately want a job, you to go for it, right? But anyone who's got choices ain't going to Essendon. 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I'm only looking from afar, but I'd have no confidence to coach under that regime.
20: 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So I reckon he's a 6-goal value to Collingwood.
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33: Chris. Well done, Chris. Give us a call. Oh, we got his number?
13: We've got his number.
33: Okay, good. So, do you want me to tell you what Woody said in my ear? Remember, I forgot the name, the Monday measure.
13: Of our new segment, yes.
33: And Woody whispered in my ear.
13: Yeah.
33: He said, you should call it 2 right-wingers talking garbage.
13: Did he say garbage or was there another word?
33: No, he said S-H-I-T.
13: I can't believe
33: that's
13: that.
33: Right.
13: All right. So, okay, we have a Bolshevik in our midst, obviously. We'll have to do a purge.
33: I think so.
13: Maybe a show trial.
33: He even dresses like a communist.
13: Look at him. He's got the hammer and sickle on and...
33: He does.
13: He's still gloating about the murder of the Russian royal family in 1917. Unbelievable. Yeah. Thank you for that, Marco.
33: Go Frio. I'd like to see Frio win the flag.
13: I think we would, yeah, wouldn't we?
33: And then we can all learn to hate Frio.
13: Hatred in football? Are you kidding me? No, it's a love fest.
33: I'll see you later.
13: That is the great Mark Allen, who's back in a week's time. Why are Australians buying more fast fashion? If that's you, tell us why. 133-693.
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24: 13 degrees in Melbourne, sunny tomorrow, a top of 17. It's 1 o'clock. Good afternoon, I'm Jordan Tunbridge. A purple bus full of Dockers fans is preparing to make the journey across the Nullarbor for Saturday's AFL Grand Final. The sleeper bus will leave Fremantle tonight to make the more than 3,000 kilometre journey to Melbourne. Former Docker Hayden Ballantyne will be on board and says the bus is fully stocked for the long road ahead.
25: There's 2 extremely large eskies at the back of the bus. Lots of water, lots of Coke Zeroes and even more beers. There's 12 blokes and we're all just going to rotate shifts of who's driving. Yeah, we'll be responsible, I promise.
24: A large contingent of Lions fans are also set to make the trip from Brisbane to see their side play in a 4th straight decider. A dramatic police chase through the CBD laneway has ended with a man facing a string of charges, including assault police. Online vision shows officers chasing down the 34-year-old after he was allegedly caught trying to break into an Elizabeth Street restaurant. A man has died in hospital following a crash at Berwick last week. The 75-year-old man suffered lower body injuries when the car he was a passenger in crashed into a residential driveway as the driver tried to park. He was taken to hospital for treatment but hasn't survived. Premier Ben Carroll has again called for opposition leader Jess Wilson to once and for all rule out a deal with One Nation in the upcoming state election. Mr Carroll claims Jess Wilson is playing hide and seek when it comes to the issue.
26: And that is not leadership. Leadership is saying we stand for multiculturalism. Leadership is saying I will not tolerate those harmful comments on women escaping family violence. Leadership is calling out the racist attitude towards our First Nations people.
24: The federal government says Australia is well placed to seize the opportunities ahead, even in an uncertain world. The Treasurer has delivered the country's seventh intergenerational report. Jim Chalmers argues over the next 40 years, the economy will be built on renewable energy, critical minerals and AI. Dr. Chalmers claims Australia's natural advantages mean we should be optimistic about the future.
0: Better positioned to benefit from the AI revolution, to succeed in a fragmenting world, to make the most of cleaner and cheaper energy, to manage our changing population and to thrive in an era of new industries.
24: Meantime, the opposition claims the federal government is on the nose with voters following a new opinion poll. Latest news poll shows Labor's primary vote has slumped to 27%, its worst result in 15 years. One Nation remains the most popular party with 30% core support, 11 points ahead of the coalition. But Liberal leader Angus Taylor says he has a plan to get voters back on side.
1: Labor is absolutely on the nose, and we have a plan to axe Labor's toxic taxes, to scrap net zero and get energy prices back to where they need to be, to put Australians first, to ensure young Australians can get into a home. We know this is the plan that Australia needs.
24: Finance, the All Ordinaries down 7 points. One

0: Been one of the best clearance players in the game for a long time now, so to not have him out there, yeah, would be pretty disappointing. But if he wasn't, I think we've got some players that would be able to fill that role.
1: And Geelong ruckman Rhys Stanley has announced his retirement. That's the latest news and sport.
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4: Good afternoon. It's James Padley from Transport Victoria. The northbound lanes of Plenty Road in South Morang are closed at MacArthur's Road due to a serious collision. Traffic's able to pass by the left turn lane to MacArthur's Road under the direction of emergency services. One southbound lane is also closed as a result. Please pass with caution and consider Yan Yean Road or Epping Roads instead. A northbound lane is closed on Plenty Road further southbound at the M80 Ring Road following a collision there. A lane's also closed for eastbound traffic leaving the Greensborough-bound lanes of the M80 Ring Road. Emergency crews currently on site for that one. And finally, in Coburg North, there's been a collision on Sydney Road between Bakers Road and Gaffney Street with the right lane blocked both ways.
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1: Sunny tomorrow, a top of 17, an overnight low of 6. Wednesday, sunny 21. Thursday, mostly sunny 27. Friday, partly cloudy 27. Saturday, for grand final day, cloudy 22. Sunday, partly cloudy 24. On the bay, southwesterly winds 10 to 15 knots, waves around a metre. It's 14 at Keilor, 13 at Eltham. In the city, it's 13 degrees. I'm Jordan Tunbridge on Melbourne's own 3AW.
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9: Fiona Byrne joins me at 1:30 to talk about the John Farnham tribute concert. So if you were there, I'd love to hear from you, 133-693. But right now, it's a direct question. Do you shop online? If you do, what do you prioritise? 133-693. There is research by RMIT that has revealed that younger Aussies prioritise price over the planet when it comes to fashion. Now, if any family event that I go to, the youngins are, they're full of fire about saving the world and the planet. But it will not stop them, I've noticed, ordering a drink from seven suburbs over if they get a thirst for a bubble tea or if they need a $6 pair of pants. They know very well the ecological cost, if you like, of those sorts of purchases, but they do it anyway. 133-693. That's an honor. I was young once, and I was annoying. So 133-693. I'd love to hear from you. Have you decided not to buy at places like Temu, Shine, or Amazon? Do you do your shopping for clothes, especially in bricks and mortar stores? 133-693. And because, yes, I can crowbar aviation into any topic, I'm going to stun and amaze you with this. There was a 767, a Boeing freighter that crashed recently that had the

0: the logo of one of the very big online retailers on its tail. What is happening now is that the big companies like Amazon and Shein and Temu are able to basically bully air freight companies and play them against each other. So margins are being shaved, crews are being overworked. That happens when you fly freight, not passengers, and accidents are happening. It has been raised as one of the possible causes of a fatal crash in the United States. So it's because that market is so big. So many things are being ordered online and they need to be delivered from China to the rest of the world. 133-693, I'd love to hear from you. What are your buying habits? Do you buy online as a rule when it comes to clothing at places like Temu, Shein or Amazon? Or you could be getting golf supplies on Temu. Apparently that's very popular. I wonder if you're aware of the concept of cost per wear. My next guest is Carol Tan, is associate professor and co-author of the RMIT study into millennial online fashion shopping habits. She joins me now. Carol, good afternoon.
1: Good afternoon, Tony. How are you?
0: Well, I'm very interested in this because it confirms what we all know to be anecdotally. If we speak to young people, they're so wedded digitally to their devices that shopping online is their preferred way to go. Is there anybody under the age of 30 going into a clothes store and trying things on and buying them that way?
1: Yes, there definitely still is, because people, when they go shopping in person, they're doing it for the experience. When they start shopping online, it's really about the convenience and the price and sometimes the variety as well, that brick and mortar shopping is not solving the problem for the customer.
0: Okay, and this issue of cost per wear, it's a way of, let's say, bricks and mortar might use this idea to fight back against cheap online retailers, but can you explain the cost per wear philosophy?
1: Yes, definitely. So let's say, for example, if you were to buy a jacket for $100 and you wore that jacket at least, 100 times. So that would cost much less compared to buying something that was cheap that you paid, $30 for and only wearing it twice or three times and then getting rid of it by donating it to charity or a lot of times people sometimes throw it in the bin because the quality is not so good.
0: Okay, and that has raised concerns about fast fashion, hasn't it? That there's resources that go into manufacturing these items of clothing and then they become landfill. Places like Temu or Shein or Amazon, are they sensitive to that issue? Are they changing how they do things?
1: I don't think they're necessarily changing the way that they are doing things, but in certain circumstances, they are solving a problem. For example, if you wore a plus size or, you had niche style preferences and your options were limited, and in Australia, sometimes maybe really expensive and you were locked out of that market. So Shein and Temu, they've democratized access and that actually matters. But the problem is their platform design. They are, deliberately engineered to make you want to buy more than you intended.
0: Yep.
1: So have you seen those like spin the wheel and sale now, it's going to end in the next 2 hours, those kind of things. And that's what is actually making people buy,
0: Okay, so is it more a case of, let's say, that and predatory marketing, you might call it that, and also a cost of living crisis? So you're obviously going to buy a $15 top on Temu if it's going to save you $30 or $40. So is it like a perfect storm between those two factors?
1: Yes, it's kind of a perfect storm, but also, like, I guess if we were to change our mindset to think about cost per wear, then you'll be thinking, I'm going to wear this garment for a very long time, as opposed to, buying one cheap $5 item and then it's like, I don't want this anymore. I'm just going to get rid of it.
0: What were you noticing? I'm speaking, by the way, to Carol Tan, who's associate professor and co-author of an RMIT study into millennial online fashion shopping habits. How do young people and millennials, how do they reconcile their care for the planet and the fact that these clothes are, as I said, lots of resources go into making them and then they end up in a bin? What did they tell you?
1: So people know that it's bad for the environment, but after purchase, they might use logic to rationalize, I'm on a budget. I have to buy something for Saturday night, or one item won't matter. It's the industry's fault. It's not mine. Mm. And you know what? This happens post-purchase, not before. So they often believe that individual choices have limited influence on industry outcomes.
0: Okay, being unaware of course, of the effect of the aggregate of people thinking that way. So if you get a million people thinking, well, my single purchase doesn't matter, they're kind of, let's say, ignorant of the broader impact. What would you like to see, Associate Professor Tan? Let's say if we needed a government response to this, I would prefer that we didn't. But what do you think? What do you think is the best outcome? Do we let market forces play out, or is education of the consumer needed, do you think?
1: Definitely education for the customer, and really trying to understand that it's fine. That, you know, I have no problem with buying on Shein and Temu because I personally buy myself. Mm. But the thing is, don't make it disposable. Like when you buy something, think that, okay, I'm going to wear this for a while. And, you know, then it doesn't become waste, because Australia is the largest consumption of fashion in the world. We buy 56 items per year.
0: Whoa.
1: And over 200,000 tons of waste that goes to landfill all the time, every year. Can you imagine that? That's an insane amount. That's a big number.
0: We're buying a lot of cocaine as well, so maybe one thing is because of the other. Maybe we're just getting too much cocaine and then getting online shopping. It's absolutely crazy. Now, I appreciate your time this afternoon, Carol Tan, as I said, Associate Professor and co-author of the RMIT Study in Millennial Online Fashion Shopping Habits. Just before you go, what normally happens, let's say there's normally a market correction, and by that I mean that there would be, let's say, a company that sees an opportunity to sell decent clothes that are made ethically in factories where the workers, you know, get a fair shake and are still affordable. Are you seeing a new player emerging like that, or is price just going to be the ultimate determinant of the success of companies like Temu and Shein?
1: Price is definitely not going to be the ultimate success. It's really about solving a problem. So if you can solve a problem for the customer and show them why they should buy from you as opposed to any other brands, then the customer will be loyal to you.
0: Okay. All right. I really appreciate your time, and thank you.
1: Thank you so much, Tony.
0: 133-693. If you buy online, what do you, I guess, do you square that circle? That, okay, yes, it's cheap. It's not great for the planet. The people making it aren't paid terribly well. They're not allowed to have unions in China, of course. But do you say, well, I'm doing it tough and everything's expensive, so I've got to cut corners somewhere? I'd love to hear from you. 133-693. Scott, good afternoon.
2: Yeah, Tony, g'day, mate. I'm all for Amazon. I love that you can, click and have something delivered the next day or even that night, whatever. Mm. But I tell you what, someone needs to have a chat to those blokes doing the delivery at 4 a.m. and 5 a.m. Sometimes it sounds like a 12-piece band is marching down your driveway.
0: Yep.
2: We're reversing sensors. He's got a van with one door, but somehow he manages to open it 36 times, close it 82 times, tell his loved ones back wherever he's been. He's on the phone, and he's not just on the phone through the little Bluetooth earpiece. He may as well just hold a Milo can and string back to his homeland because they're talking that loud. Hey, it's a joke. Yes, I save money, but I tell you what, it costs me more in psychology to catch up onto my sleep. They wake you up at all sorts of times.
0: Scott, there are no solutions. There's only trade-offs. So if you're getting it cheap or conveniently, that's the downside, obviously. Thank you. But that's a very long, long Milo tin cord between here and probably India, let's be honest. Scott, thank you. I'd love to hear from you. 133-693, the upside, the downside to buying online. Do you do it? I've got to say, I don't do a lot. My wife is big on Amazon. She's got an account. I don't have an Amazon account. I bought one thing off Temu, maybe one thing off Shine, but it's just not, it's not part of my shopping repertoire, if you like. 133-693. We'll get to your calls in a moment. Time-wise, it is 18 minutes past one.
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11: 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I'm Matt Burney and I'm joined now by the Managing Director of Aurica, James Gurry. Hi, James.
12: Hi, Matt. Great to be with you.
11: Okay, James, so Aurica has just kicked the door in at the Victorian Gold Producers Club. You've bought an operating underground mine known as Fiddler's Creek in Victoria and a mill and processing plant. Both are very close to your existing in-ground ounces in Victoria. Firstly, just sort the family tree out for me very quickly. What do you currently own in Victoria? What are you buying and how far apart are they?
12: Yeah, we currently own the Irvine Gold Project just south of Saul. That's our flagship and our largest project. And we also own the Comstock Project outside the town of St Arnett. Now, they're very close to what we're acquiring here. So there's nice synergy between all these assets.
11: Now, the new Fiddler's Creek underground mine is small scale for now. It's got about a year on the clock in modern times. How many ounces did it produce in that year and at what grades, and does it make any money?
12: Yeah, it produced the best part of 500 ounces in the year, the 30th of June, at a very high grade of 7 grams per tonne, which we're really pleased about. And it's actually been profitable since the second quarter of 2026. So we certainly plan to continue that profitable pathway.
11: Now, I'm guessing the mill is the real prize here because there aren't too many in Victoria. What's the strategy with the mill? Can you make money toll treating other people's ore? Do you want to treat your own? Are you going to ramp up Fiddler's Creek? What's the plan with the mill?
12: Yeah, Matt, previously we had a lot of ounces, but we didn't have a mill and we didn't have that pathway to market. So our ownership of Wedderburn will not only unlock the whole portfolio for ourselves in our own projects, but there is that possibility of tolling for other people as well. So getting hold our hands on the Wedderburn mill, yeah, that's a key prize here.
11: Hit me with the bill to buy this mine and processing plant. How much cash, how much paper, and how are you going to fund it?
12: It's a really friendly deal that we've got here. Only $2.5 million cash and $6.4 million in AKA shares. So it's a really great deal and everyone's really excited about the future of AKA.
11: James Gurry from Aurica, thanks for joining me on Bulls and Bears. And remember, we're only here to give you information, not advice, which you should, of course, seek independently. I'm Matt Burney and this is Bulls and Bears.
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0: 133693. We're talking about a bunch of things. Marco came in and put to you your... Well, we wanted to get your thoughts about the umpiring in the Brisbane Hawthorn game, whether or not the frees were legit. If you've still got an opinion that has been unaired on that, 133693. We started off talking about the 30-kilometre speed zone that Mooney Valley Council is instituting it's not law as of today, but it will be. And whether or not we need more 30-kilometre-hour zones around Melbourne or fewer. Wonderful 3693. Craig sent in a terrific email. Craig writes, recently I drove along Smith Street, Fitzroy, where the speed limit is 30 kilometres. They had roadworks. They had a roadworks area where they had workers on the road doing works, and the speed limit in the roadworks was 40 kilometres an hour. So I was allowed to increase my speed in that area. If you want common sense, maybe don't look towards government. 133693. Also started the show with an observation by my son. He was out and about, and he noticed a Porsche with an L plate. It's the most exotic or memorable car you've seen with an L plate on it. 133693. And we're talking Temu and online shopping. Young people, millennials, seem to have no problem, or if they do, they have that kind of, I guess, short-lived tussle with their conscience about ordering something that they know is not especially great for the planet, but it is cheap. So they have led the charge, and there's been, as you might know, a huge increase in online buying of places like Temu and Shine and Amazon. So if you buy your clothes that way, let us know. 133693. Justine, good afternoon.
14: Oh, hi, Tony. Tony, I'm very fortunate where I live. Mm-hmm. I see regularly, this is in relation to the L-plate drivers.
0: Yeah.
14: Mazda's, Lambo. Actually, no, it can't be a Lambo. I've definitely seen a Maserati.
0: What?
14: I've seen a Porsche. Yeah, yeah, Porsche four-door. Occasionally I see a Honda.
0: Yeah, okay. That you'd expect, but not a Maserati. Good Lord.
14: I have definitely seen a Porsche four-door,
0: yeah.
14: And there is a silver Bentley.
0: With the emphasis on bent, after the L plate has had their way with it, trying to reverse park it in a shopping centre. That's, Justine, would you entrust your 17-year-old with a very expensive car?
14: Well, Tony, it's funny you say that. I taught both our boys to drive.
0: Yeah.
14: And I pride myself on their driving skills. They were fortunate that they did ride motorbikes, and
0: yeah.
14: I'm being serious now. I think that helped immensely with your coordination.
0: I agree.
14: But one day my son didn't see it was me, and he let me into the traffic, and I pulled my hand out and was like, good on you, mate. And he's thinking, who's this crazy lady? And then he realised it was his mother.
0: Ah. So, see, there's a lesson to every young man listening. Always let your mother into the traffic. You raised them well, Justine. Thank you. That'd be terrible if you didn't. Richard, good afternoon.
15: Good afternoon. How are you?
0: Not bad, Richard. So lower speed limits, what do you think?
15: Look, I think it's not a reflection of a nanny state. It's more a reflection on us as a society that we need to do this because we tend to be unable to follow the existing road rules. The amount of speeding that goes on is close to out of control.
0: Mm.
15: And it's actually nothing to do with being a nanny state. It's the fact is, as a society, we are unable to look after each other. And unfortunately, the role of the government is to make sure that we do. Their job is to look after us. And if it decreases speeding and decreases deaths or injuries,
0: mm-hmm.
15: or just makes what we call our standard of living better, which is the most important thing. I live in a city. The amount of hoons driving around has tripled in the last 10 or so years, and that's maybe might be helpful in at least trying to educate people towards the fact that they need to be educated, and it's got nothing to do with the nanny state whatsoever. And it's going to increase my quality of life, which is the key of what governments try to do.
0: I get your point, Richard, but it's very comparable to, let's say, gun buybacks, for example. The people who obey the law are never the problem, and in, let's say, a gun buyback, they're always the one who hand their gun back.
15: Yeah.
0: The people who break the law won't. So you're always going to have people speeding no matter what the speed limit is. That's the sad reality.
15: Well, very true, but what, should we make it 100 kilometres? Comparing it to a gun buyback, gun buybacks are very efficient at doing their job.
0: Okay.
15: And yes, because as a society we cannot be trusted with guns, we need to get them back
0: Well, no, but plenty of law-abiding people can be entrusted with guns and have been and don't kill anyone. It's obviously the criminals and the people who are always going to do bad things with guns who can't be trusted, and they're not the ones likely to engage in buybacks. But we've got lots of callers. I will tell you this. Congratulations, you've got a double pass to the Melbourne Caravan and Camping Leisure Fest 2026. 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Thank you, Richard. Barry, good afternoon.
16: Good afternoon. On the umpiring's decision against Jarman Impey.
0: Yeah.
16: I've looked at it a few times. He has handballed the ball.
0: Yeah.
16: As soon as he received the ball, he was tackled within a second.
0: Yeah.
16: There is a rule, they played all day, no prior opportunity. What happened to that rule?
0: Yeah, again, it's all down to the interpretation. But what undermined his case, Barry, certainly in the footage that I saw, that he was held, and what seemed like an eternity after that, he then dropped the ball onto his foot and disposed of it. Why didn't he do that immediately?
16: Well, the thing was, he had no prior opportunity to start with.
0: But he did. He did have, and he proved that he could have got rid of the ball by the fact that he did get rid of the ball. What he was doing was essentially going for the free kick, based on what you said. I get that. Yeah. But again, it's one of these 50-50 interpretations, and the umpires decided to go one way and not another.
16: No problem. I just thought I'd bring that up anyhow.
0: No, I'm glad you have, Barry. So appreciate it. Thank you. Frank, good afternoon. Have we got you there, Frank?
17: Yes.
0: G'day, Frank.
17: Sorry, Tony.
0: That's all right.
17: Yes. Concerning this incident that occurred with a freight plane over in the US, very interesting. Very, very interesting situation. If you've watched the footage, no doubt.
0: I have, yes.
17: Yeah. My theory is that there may have been some sort of altercation in the cockpit as far as what they were actually doing.
0: Yeah.
17: Or one of them may have fallen asleep, or there may have been a mechanical failure.
0: All of which will be determined by the inevitable report. There was a strong, not crosswind, but tailwind that I think the pilots were unaware of or not made aware of by air traffic control. That's possibly a factor. But also duty rosters. These were two tired pilots, I believe, Frank. And so we should say this is a company that's at a remove from Amazon, even though it's got Amazon in the tail. Amazon employ this company, which is not controlled by Amazon, simply engaged by them to move freight around. So it's all going to come out, Frank, but there are definitely, there is a phenomenon of cargo crews being overworked, and that is because of the huge surge in parcel traffic that is a result of people buying things online. Thank you, Frank. G'day, Phil.
18: Afternoon. I'm supporting what Barry's saying. The sequence of decision-making starts with, did he get prior opportunity? Now, what I want to do is draw you back to just 35 seconds before that incident, where pretty much the identical set of circumstances occurred. Admittedly, two people tackled instead of one, but it was no prior opportunity, and it was ball up. Just 35 seconds before.
0: That happens every day of the week. I'm not disputing what you're saying. The umpire has always one of two ways to go with these things. Let's say a ball up would have been the fairest way. If you're in doubt, I guess the rule should be if in doubt, ball it up, then it becomes a 50-50. But looking at the footage again, because it's playing here, let's say he's wrapped him in a tackle. I think he's going for the free. I really do. He had the opportunity to drop the ball on his foot and get rid of it, which he did subsequently do. So it's just one of those things. It's like a car crash, and you'll have one car crash and seven different perspectives. Phil, thank you. Thank you to Barry as well, because I think it's a fair point, but my adjudication is, Jordan, that was a fair free kick.
19: I think it was a fair free as well. I mean, these are professional footballers. He's tucked it under his arms. He has not wriggled in the slightest to get out of that tackle. No.
0: He really thought it would be paid as a free to him.
19: Absolutely. Mm. And I think the umpire saw right through his attempt.
0: It's all history now.
19: It is.
0: Sadly for the Hawthorne Football Club and its supporters. Fiona Byrne will be in shortly talking about the John Farnham concert, but you've got some headlines for us.
19: Yes, Tony. A group of diehard Dockers fans are preparing to leave Fremantle on a big purple bus tonight, making the 3,000-kilometre trip to Melbourne for Saturday's grand final against the Lions. Don't blame them for driving, this group. Return flights start at about $1,500 to get from Perth.
0: Yeah, it happens every year, doesn't it? The airline's cashing in.
19: Yeah. And police have confirmed they're looking for a man who threw a plate of nachos over a mother's face after Saturday's preliminary final. The AFL and MCC are scouring CCTV, searching for a number of feral fans, some who threw bottles onto the field as well after Hawthorn's loss to Brisbane. Cocaine consumption in Victoria has surged sixfold in the past decade. Wastewater data obtained by the Herald Sun suggests more than 1.2 tonnes is now consumed each year. Premier Ben Carroll has once again called for opposition leader Jess Wilson to once and for all rule out a deal with One Nation in the upcoming state election. And in sport, Geelong Premiership player Reece Stanley has announced his retirement from AFL football after 230 games across 18 seasons.
0: It's a nice round number. Good work. Thank you for that, Jordan. 133693, if you went to the John Farnham tribute concert, we'd love to hear from you. 133693. And Fiona Byrne wants to know, are you going to be watching the Brownlow? 133693 and memorabilia. Many things to talk about when Fiona Byrne, CBD reporter with The Age, joins me in a moment. It's 25 minutes to 2.
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21: Good afternoon. It's James Padley from Transport Victoria. A southbound lane remains closed on Plenty Road at the M80 Ring Road following an earlier collision. Emergency crews are on scene as well as a tow truck loading up as we speak. Please drive to the conditions if you are heading through. Meanwhile, the northbound lanes of Plenty Road in South Morang remain closed at MacArthur's Road following an earlier serious collision. Traffic's able to pass via the left turn lane to MacArthur's Road under the direction of emergency services. One southbound lane is also blocked. You might want to consider Yan Yean Road or Epping Road to avoid those delays.
22: We are down to two, Fremantle and Brisbane, to decide the 2026 AFL Premiership.
23: Boss, who pushes off Brady, goes to the ground. Banana Kirby, he's better through.
24: 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Oh, he's got it.
22: 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All the colour and build up to the grand final. This Saturday morning from 10, thanks to Macca's, 3AW is grand final football.
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20: On Afternoons, this is Entertainment with Fiona Byrne.
0: two huge issues to talk about. Brownlow and John Farnham, but they're all dwarfed by the fact that today is a very special day in which Mr. and Mrs. Byrne welcomed into their world the CBD reporter with The Age 21 years ago. Fiona Byrne, good afternoon.
1: Oh, Tony. Hello. Thank you.
0: Happy birthday to you.
1: Thank you. It is my birthday today, yes. And I'm 55. Can you believe that?
0: I know I can't believe that because you don't look 55. It's a nice round number, but you know what I mean. It's 5'5". Anyway. But
1: I'm not in front of you. Can I just say I'm not in the studio today, so I'm not in front of you. So thank you for saying that. But yes, anyway, it's my birthday, and thank you for the birthday wishes. That's really kind. Thank you.
0: Well, as befits a Virgo, you have a list of things that you want to talk about because we know Virgos love their list. Let's start with John Farnham. I imagine you were there, Fiona. I'm just guessing, but it was an incredible tribute to an outstanding artist.
1: So last night, the celebration of John Farnham and his catalogue of songs took place at Runover Arena. It was a one-night-only affair. It was absolutely extraordinary. The likes of Keith Urban, Human Nature, Tina Arena, Jimmy Barnes, Vanessa Amorosi, Jessica Malloy, Mark Vincent, all of them performed. It was something else. I actually was not there in the arena. I was watching it on the live stream at a Hoyts cinema at the Docklands. So I was doing keeping an eye on the live stream so I could report anything back to The Age, if anything happened actually at the concert and on the live stream. So what happened yesterday or last night is the concert being a one-off, there were only 14,000 tickets available. They sold out within a day, and of course there was huge demand for people to actually see the concert. The concert was offered to various networks that just weren't able to, you know, buy the concert or put the money up to get the concert across the line to put onto a commercial free-to-air channel. And so the option was taken to put it through the Hoyts cinema chain as a live stream. And my understanding is there was something like about 220 screens that it was shown on. So there was a lot of people that were actually watching the concert in real time from theatres around the country, and I do think that somewhere down the track, well, fingers crossed, I really hope that down the track we actually see a movie release of this concert, because it was that good. It was absolutely that good. And I would love to hear from anyone who was at Rod Laver Arena there live watching this extraordinary night come alive, and the performances that I think really Australia needs to see. It was just that good.
0: I'd love to know how they arrived at who did what song. And Celine Dion is obviously a huge performer. As a French Canadian, do you think it was interesting that she got You're the Voice, which I believe then crowned the evening as an ensemble performance? But there would have been a lot of people bidding to do song X, Y, and Z. Why do you think she got his most iconic hit?
1: Because she loves that song, and she and John Farnham have performed that song together previously. And I think once Celine Dion says yes, she would like to be and would be very happy to be part of that concert last night.
0: Yep.
1: I mean, you know, you'd give her anything she wanted to sing. And it was genuinely significant. She's in the middle of her comeback shows in Paris.
0: Yep.
1: And to make the time to do that recording of the John Farnham classic was really, I thought, incredibly special and quite frankly, an iconic moment. And it was really beautiful. And in terms of the songs, I think John probably had a bit of an eyes on who was getting what.
0: Ah.
1: And this is the thing, you know, this is not a concert that's been done without the participation and the approval of John and his family and his team. So that's, I think what we saw last night was in every way, it was a real, there were a lot of touch points for the Farnham family there. And the piece that really made me, frankly, cry was at the end, beautiful Robert Farnham, who is John's eldest son. Robert was the performer who came out and started that final chorus or that final version of You're the Voice. And it was really, I mean, my God, the people who I was sitting there were in tears. It was so moving.
0: Well, well done to everybody. And, of course, the profits went to a very, very good charity. I believe it's the Neck and Head Cancer Foundation or money into research of that. Look, if you missed out on the John Farnham tribute concert, don't worry. By the end of the week, there will be a Nick Dacos tribute concert. You can bet your bottom dollar that's going to happen. If you went 133693, if Fiona Byrne wants to hear from you, Darren, can you give us your feedback on the night?
2: My feedback, what an absolute cracker. I didn't think, when I first saw Hans on the bill, I thought, why is he on the bill? But he won everybody over. He even come out on stage and said, you're probably wondering why I'm here. But he was so funny. But the highlight for me was John Farnham's son singing. And I'm thinking, I've never heard of him. I thought he was a tradie. So as soon as he did the first couple of notes, I thought, oh, my God, it's like you close your eyes. It's like listening to John Farnham.
1: You know what? It was. It actually was. It was quite spectacular. And Rob Farnham has had a band in his younger years, but it was a heavy metal band, so it really wasn't a band that was built around his voice. So to see him on stage last night and to hear him singing those classic opening lines to You're the Voice, it was... For any John Farnham fan, it was a profound moment. It really was a moment where we saw, you know, Rob step up and really step into his dad's shoes, and it was amazing.
0: It's wonderful to see. I mean, it's like the Irwins, you know, continuing on, and hopefully, Darren, we might see that with the torch being passed to the next generation of Farnhams. Darren, thank you. Fiona, stay where you are. 133693. If you went to the John Farnham tribute concert, we'd love to hear from you. And if you're watching the Brownlow tonight, 133693, we'd love to hear from you. And I'm getting your thoughts about that in a moment, Fiona, so don't go anywhere either. It's 1:45.
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0: Glenn Mann joins me after two. Why stop at the Tassie Tigers? Let's just let's come up with even more AFL teams. Speaking of the AFL, the BNF is on tonight, the Brownlow Medal. You will be covering that, I imagine, birthday girl Fiona Byrne.
1: Yes, I will. I'll be covering the Brownlow Medal red carpet and then the count itself for the Age CBD column. So it's footy's biggest night. I sort of referred to it the other day as footy's biggest pie night. And and that's really what it is. It's a get-together. It's the best and fairest count. I think it's going to be pretty difficult to go past Nick Dacos this year. And if he does win it, it'll be so well-deserved. But certainly looking forward to being there, and it'll be a great broadcast on Channel 7 this evening for people at home.
0: If he doesn't win it, it's Collingwood fans' reaction is going to make Hawthorn fans' reaction look, a little mild. Let's just see, shall we? Kerry, good afternoon.
12: How are you?
0: Not bad, Kerry. Brownlow, big night for you?
12: Not for me, but for my husband. It's called Dacos Night in our household at the moment, and he's telling everybody it's Dacos Night. And anyone who listens to him, it's Dacos Night, which is very, very traumatic when he's married to a Carlton supporter.
0: Oh, how do you make that work?
12: It's a mixed marriage. It manages to work.
0: All right. Well, you brought the brains, Kerry, and the looks.
12: Absolutely.
0: He brought the teeth, I guess. Dacos has been runner-up a number of times. Will your husband be able to, let's say there's an upset, what's plan B? What's your mental health intervention plan looking like, Kerry?
12: I have no idea. He has his actual heart set knowing that this is going to be, this is Dacos' year. The only way he tries to traumatise me, he says, I'm sure Cripper will probably get, 15 votes in a couple of rounds, and that might throw Nick off. But he will be shattered, absolutely shattered if Nick Dacos doesn't win.
0: Right.
12: I think I'd have to leave home.
0: Yeah. Well, he's definitely due. I will say that I'll say that even as a Carlton supporter like you, Kerry. So thank you. Bit of pressure, surely, Fiona Byrne, on the partner of Nick Dacos about what to wear.
1: Oh, actually, you know what? Yes. Now, I must say, there's always a lot of spotlight on the partners, and some of the ladies who go out with the higher profile players are very fortunate because they've got stylists and they have designers that create dresses for them and marvellous hair and makeup teams that put them together. But I really do feel for perhaps some of the girls that aren't used to being in the spotlight who get thrown onto that carpet on this particular night each year. It's not an easy gig, I have to say, because there's just a lot of scrutiny, a lot of spotlight, and if it's not something you're comfortable with, it's probably quite unsettling.
0: I wish him well. There's a lot of eyeballs. Diana, you went to the John Farnham tribute concert last night. Can you give us your review, please?
13: Yeah, it was fantastic. It was actually when Robert sang, oh my God, like it was just wow. When we heard him, oh, it was amazing. Yeah, just the whole performance, the whole night, it gave you goosebumps.
0: Fiona, do you think there'll be pressure then on Robert to, keep the name and the family profession going?
1: Well, as I said, Robert's fronted his own band over the years, and he's actually doing some acting now. He's interested in sort of taking a path down the acting corridor. He's got a movie role coming up, and he recently did some reality TV. So I don't know whether singing will be a big part of his future, but certainly being in entertainment, I think, is very much in his mind. What I would say is I just keep coming back to the fact that I really hope that this concert is at some stage, you know, turned into a product that can be screened as a film, and then more people can see what we were fortunate to see last night, because Tony, it was absolutely world class, and I could list every performer that was there. Every performer was great. There was no one along for the ride. It was just the cream of the crop of Australian talent, and I think everyone who was there or watched it at Hoyts were just incredibly lucky.
0: Vivian, would you agree with Fiona's sentiments about the concert last night?
14: 100%. It was spectacular. It was a really bittersweet night. There was lots of tears, I think, amongst the crowd. 14,000 people belting out his music, but him not being there. It was just very bittersweet. But the performers they gave it everything. They were just, their hearts were so in it. It was spectacular. It couldn't have gone any better. Other than having John there, it just could not have gone any better. He would have been so proud.
0: And was there a musical highlight for you, Vivian?
14: Yeah, I think, even talking about it, seeing Rob on stage, if you close your eyes, it was just like listening to John. He was quite emotional too, I think, at the end. It was and You're the Voice, the final song, my God, my goodness. I've been going to his concerts for 35 years, and that rendition of You're the Voice was amazing. It would have just made him so proud, I think.
0: Vivian, thank you. There's definitely a theme coming here through Fiona, and we'll see if Alex agrees with the two. Alex, good afternoon. Fiona Burns on the line. She'd love to know how you enjoyed last night's John Farnham tribute concert.
15: Look, everyone talked about it holistically. It was an amazing night, and Rob was sensational. I just wanted to specifically point out Vanessa Amorosi did Playing to Win, and I'd forgotten about her. I had forgotten how amazing she was. That was a ridiculous performance. Mark Vincent did You Will Never Walk Alone. The whole place was just still. Like, there was 14,000 people and everyone was just locked in. Mark Vincent was amazing. And Keith Urban did a very, very stripped back version of Burn For You. It was him and his guitar and Chong on the keyboard, and that was it. No band, no orchestra, nothing else. And it made you cry.
0: Extraordinary. Alex, thank you. And Vanessa Amorosi certainly had a lot of stress in the last couple of years, which I don't need to go into. We don't need to, Fiona, of course, but great to know that she's still a peak performer. Fiona, thank you. The tone of the remarks indicates that we all miss something. I didn't say it, but we miss something truly special.
1: It was absolutely perfection. It was amazing, Tony. And can I just add one thing? Jimmy Barnes on the bagpipes, with his wife Jane also playing bagpipes during the version of Long Way to the Top, was something that I think you had to be there to appreciate how good it was.
0: She's my favourite Malaysian-born player of the bagpipes ever. So it's about time that that particular instrument started dominating and conquering the world. Thank you. Happy birthday again, Fiona. I'll chat to you next week.
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17: Good afternoon. It's James Padley from Transport Victoria. One northbound lane of Plenty Road in South Morang has reopened at MacArthur's Road following an earlier serious collision. Emergency services remain on scene though with significant delays, so consider Yan Yean Road or Epping Road instead. The southbound lane's also closed on Plenty Road at the M80 Ring Road following a collision there with emergency crews remaining on scene. And Kooyong Road in Armidale is closed northbound due to a vehicle collision at Dandenong Road. Emergency services are on site with one outbound lane of Dandenong Road also closed. You might want to consider Orong or Glenferrie Roads instead.
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0: Up next, I'm talking to Glenn Manton if he turns up.
25: I'm here. Is this a tease?
0: It is a tease.
25: Ooh,
0: Where else would you like to see an AFL team? Just come up with one.
25: Absolutely.
0: The Camberwell, an AFL team based in Camberwell. I like that. They would throw diamonds at the umpires when they're unhappy.
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26: 14 degrees in Melbourne, sunny tomorrow, a top of 17. It's 2 o'clock. Good afternoon, I'm Jordan Tunbridge. Fremantle great Sean McManus will present the AFL Premiership Cup on Saturday if the Dockers win the grand final. The Foundation Docker clearly emotional and surprised by the announcements on Nova in Perth.
27: I hope the boys do so well, because the club has been kicked to the curb for so often and looked down upon. Very appreciative of his season, but I just want to see them have their light of day.
26: The Lions are yet to name their Premiership Cup presenter. Jonathan Brown had the honour last year, Lee Matthews the year before. There are renewed calls to axe the grand final Friday public holiday, with no Victorian teams making the decider this year. Business leaders say the holiday is costly to the state, with touring fans unable to access services. Sally Curtin, CEO of the Victorian Chamber of Commerce and Industry, says it needs to be reconsidered.
28: We're just saying, let's stop and check, is this serving Victorians well? The cost, I think there was a PwC report back in 2024 that costs the economic, lost economic output over $500 million. And we surveyed members back in 2018. And that found that three quarters choose to close rather than trade, and those who do open report a loss.
26: Police have confirmed they are looking for a man who threw a plate of nachos over a mother's face after Saturday's preliminary final. The AFL and MCC are scouring CCTV, searching for a number of feral fans, some who threw bottles onto the field after Hawthorn's loss to Brisbane. The offenders could face lifetime bans. Premier Ben Carroll says the Liberal Party needs to rule out doing a deal with One Nation to form government. The comment came after the Premier was asked about the collapse in federal Labor's primary vote to just 27%. Mr. Carroll was then asked if he could rule out forming a coalition with the Greens.
29: I am completely running. As we saw in the Commonwealth election, we will be winning Greens seats, Heidi. So there will be me focused completely on winning a majority government, and that's what we will be focused on. I am telling you right here and right now that that is an academic question, because we will be winning seats from the Greens.
26: The federal budget is unlikely to return to surplus for the next 40 years as the economy grapples with long-term structural pressures. The latest intergenerational report shows the nation is ageing, with males on average living to 86 and almost 90 for females. Finance, the All Ordinaries down 3 points, one Australian dollar buying 71.2 US cents.
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26: Geelong Premiership player Rhys Stanley has announced his retirement from AFL football. Here's Dennis O'Kane.
3: It's been a roller coaster football career for the 35-year-old from Berry in South Australia's Riverland, starting in the AFL with the Saints before moving on to the Cats. Stanley arrived at Geelong ahead of the 2015 season and went on to play 172 of his 230 games in Cats colours, including a flag in 2022. He certainly was a selfless cat while being sidelined from the seniors this year. He turned his attention to nurturing the likes of teammates Mitch Edwards and Toby Conway. Dennis O'Kane reporting.
26: Lachie Neal is considered a slim chance of escaping a one-game suspension to play in the AFL Grand Final. The Lions veteran was punished for a gut punch

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2: Good afternoon, it's James Padley from Transport Victoria. Only one lane is open eastbound on Somerton Road at Austrac Drive through Somerton following an earlier collision. Emergency crews are on scene with speed set to 40. Consider Barry Road to avoid those delays. Kooyong Road in Armidale is closed northbound due to a vehicle collision at Dandenong Road with emergency services on site, and two outbound lanes of Dandenong Road also closed. Warong or Glenferry Roads will be your best alternatives there. And then all northbound lanes of Plenty Road and South Morang have reopened at MacArthur's Road following an earlier serious collision this afternoon, with delays easing nicely.
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5: Sunny tomorrow, a top of 17, an overnight low of 6. Wednesday, sunny, 21. Thursday, mostly sunny, 27. Friday, partly cloudy, 27. Saturday, grand final day, cloudy, 22. Sunday, partly cloudy, 24. On the bay, southwesterly winds 10 to 15 knots, waves around a metre. It's 12 at Mordialloc, 14 at Fawkner. In the city, it's 13 degrees. I'm Jordan Tunbridge on Melbourne's own 3AW.
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6: 7 minutes past two, there he is.
7: I'm right here.
6: I want to get this on my Spotify playlist.
7: You've had all year to download it. You've had every chance.
6: I know.
7: You're not interested.
6: No, I am. I'm good. Okay.
7: Why are you acting in such a facetious manner? You don't even know who the artist is.
6: No, I don't. I'm getting Spotify on my computer now.
7: Oh, yep. You don't know how to use that, Grandpa.
6: I
7: come
6: don't.
7: On, come back to the
8: what
7: mic.
8: What does that mean?
7: Come
8: it's
7: on, back to the microphone. I've got
8: important medication
7: no,
8: for
7: on.
8: That.
7: Calm
8: the
7: down,
8: doctor
7: calm
8: told
7: down.
8: Me he's a
7: calm down.
6: I'll get back to that.
7: Well, I've got something for you to get to right now.
6: Yep.
7: As you would know, there's a 19th team coming into the AFL spectrum, if you will, in 2028.
6: Yeah, it's going to be crowded.
7: All 19-odd number would we be better off with 20, keep it nice and even, balanced.
6: Yeah, that's what happened to the NRL in the 90s, and then Rupert Murdoch came along and cut it in half and you had two leagues.
7: Well, we're not going to do that. We're going to keep one league, but with 19 teams, I don't know, maybe it's just a visual for me. I'd like to see that rounded up to 20.
6: Yeah.
7: And I'm inviting you and our listeners today to propose the 20th team. You can go as far as you like. Name the suburb that matter, the space beyond Victoria.
6: Right. Yeah.
7: You can name the mascot. You can call the team a name. So, for example, I'll nominate for a starting point, the Brunswick Baristas.
6: I like it.
7: Now, the twist with the Brunswick Baristas is they don't wear numbers on their backs. They wear their star sign. They wear their star sign on their back. That's just a little twist. So you can put in a little lemon twist if you like to your suggestion. Have you got one off the top of your head?
6: The umpire will then be instructed to protect the man bun.
7: Exactly.
6: When the Baristas are playing.
7: Exactly right.
6: That's what the big law will be. 133693. I like the Houthi Pirates.
7: The Houthi
6: Pirates? The Pirates, in Yemen.
7: Oh, so you're taking this way off.
6: We're going way offshore. Yes.
7: Okay.
6: I'm going way offshore.

0: localised with Brunswick. You're taking us to Yemen.
1: Over there, or based on a news item from today about the assumption of a South American white powder, the consumption of that, I'll take you Brunswick Brewistas and go the Coburg Cokeheads. What about that?
0: That's rough.
1: And then, but imagine the post-game interview. The boys stuck that team plan really well. It'd go for about 42 minutes, the interview, with the captain of the Coburg Cokeheads.
0: Would you subscribe to the Mawson Station Blizzards?
1: I like that a lot.
0: What about that for home ground advantage? Emperor Penguin as the mascot.
1: 300-kilometer-hour winds.
0: Wouldn't that be great?
1: Who'd
0: want to play there?
1: Well, you'd have to.
0: Well, you complain about Tasmania, but imagine heading down to the Australian Antarctic Territory.
1: I hope they'd get good at treating frostbite, that's all.
0: Well, there would be some injuries, there's no doubt about it. What about, here's one for you, the Byron Bay manifestations. Would you be happy with that?
1: I would love that.
0: No CEO, but a chief spiritual officer. Would that be something you'd buy a membership for?
1: They wouldn't have a captain because that suggests hierarchy.
0: Exactly.
1: Which is really, really bad. And
0: can you give me a little pre-game coach's message from the coach of the manifestations?
1: Okay. The Byron Bay manifestations.
0: Correct.
1: Guys, I'd really like you to go out there, and it doesn't matter who wins. In fact, winning's not really important at all. Try not to tread on the grass because that just commits ecological damage. How's that?
0: It's brilliant. Right. Everything organic, of course.
1: Everything.
0: Including their outfits.
1: So the trainers run out with almond milk, I guess.
0: Herbal tea.
1: Yeah.
0: I think that's fantastic.
1: Good luck getting through the, when they run through.
0: The banner.
1: The banner, which will be made out of hemp. So that might take a couple of goes.
0: Well, I think there's something in this. It's the 20th team. We're looking for you to be able to introduce a particular team into the competition that fulfills the mantle of balancing out said competition.
1: 133693B, as creative as you like. Seriously,
0: the Dandenong Donuts.
1: I like that too.
0: A little bit of a nod to the car culture out there.
1: Yeah.
0: They're not drinking Gatorade or water. There's just high energy drinks at all times and loud horns and burnouts. I think there's something in that.
1: All right. 133693. This is going to be a fun league to watch. I can assure you. Can we have actual, what about the Mildura Imperials? They're an actual club. Mm. Can't they be elevated and become an AFL club?
0: Just give me one good reason why.
1: Because they've got a really cool Guernsey.
0: Because is not a reason. I'm talking to a 15-year-old. Because they're really nice.
1: Hey, Spotify's up now. What's the name of that song?
0: Mild Minds. You won't even be able to find it.
1: Mild Minds by who?
0: The DJ's name.
1: Oh, okay. What's the name of the song?
0: Don't worry about it. This is radio. This is not a visual medium. You've forgotten that for all of 30 seconds.
1: Rob, good afternoon.
2: G'day, buddy. Love your show.
1: Thank you. Rob, Glenn wants a new team in the AFL. Who are they?
2: Yep. And a second Brisbane team called the Umpire's Pets.
0: Oh, we're going there already.
1: Yeah.
2: Oh, yeah.
1: Okay. You are not alone in that, Rob. There's a lot of people unhappy. It's a difficult job being an umpire, and I think we're really seeing that.
0: Who would be the umpire's pet? No, according to Rob, the umpire's pet, that suggests that the umpire's got someone on a leash. Who have they got on the leash?
1: Come on, Rob, what's your answer?
0: I think Rob's gone.
1: Oh, Rob's gone.
0: He's gone to the drawing board.
1: What's the mascot?
0: Well, that's what I'm visualising. The umpire's got somebody on the umpire's pet, or is the umpire the pet?
1: Oh, okay.
0: I'm confused. Let's move on.
1: Okay, it's a good one to start with. G'day, Eric.
3: G'day, guys. The Darwin Crocodiles.
1: Yeah.
0: Makes sense.
1: It's a fearsome creature, because you're scared of a crocodile, which always strikes me as odd, because somebody in Sydney said, we need a team that will strike fear into the hearts of our opponents. Let's call ourselves Roosters.
0: Yeah, I don't mind that, the Roosters as a little logo and a mascot, but I like the Crocs. I can see the merchandise line.
1: Okay. Nobody wants to wrestle with a Croc.
0: Sponsored by a dentist.
1: Eric, in all seriousness, do you think we'll see a team in Darwin? I mean, it wouldn't surprise any of us.
3: They play football up there, so. Yeah. And a lot of the Indigenous peoples the great Indigenous players came from up that way. So
1: there's definitely the talent pool there, but geez, travel wise and heat and all the okay. Look, it'll probably happen one day. But Eric, Darwin Crocs.
0: Darwin Crocs. Oh, maybe Eric was referring to the shoes, the footwear.
1: See,
0: maybe
1: we've
0: taken it down the wrong path.
1: That's a German team.
0: Oh, that's nice.
1: They would play in Crocs only, and they would turn up early to the ground to put their bath towels over the seats at the MCG.
0: They'd be wearing Crocs and socks.
1: Yes, they would.
0: I'd actually like to see that. Oh, that'd be a cool team.
1: This is my seat. You can see it. Clearly, I've put these towels here. That means that it is mine. Don't argue with the German about territory. James,
0: no.
1: They'd be very good at gaining and maintaining territory, the German Crocs. James, good afternoon.
4: Good afternoon, boys. How are we?
1: James, well. I think you've got an exciting team that's going to join Glenn's expanded AFL.
4: Yes, I think the Nimbin Munchies.
0: You can see their halftime, can't you?
1: Do you imagine the post-game press conference with the coach just answering questions between mouthfuls of pizzas, James?
4: Exactly. Nothing else will be said, though. They'll be too full.
0: They'd be known for slowing the game down, I'd imagine.
1: They really would.
0: They really would slow it down to the next level.
1: And there'd be lots of pauses at the press conferences. Oh, and then there'd be these kind of questions like, the doors of perception have been cleansed to the soul. You know, he'd be quoting Jim Morrison a lot of the time and wearing leather pants.
0: Well, that's not a bad way to pump the team up before they go out. A bit of Jimbo.
1: Stuart, good afternoon.
5: Good afternoon. Love the show. How about the Brighton bracelet?
0: The Brighton bracelets, was it, Stuart?
5: Yes, wearing gold and silver.
0: I like it.
1: If let's say they cut up rough in a prelim final, Stuart... And they wanted to throw something on the ground. Sorry, they're not throwing. The domestic help is there at the game with them. And the domestic help are going to throw something onto the ground. What are the Brighton supporters chucking on?
5: Hermes.
0: Hermes handbags.
1: I like it. We already have a mascot for them, Stuart.
6: I've done all of Brighton.
1: There we go. Hey, meters gained.
0: Absolutely.
6: I've done all of Brighton.
1: Great nomination, Stuart. Leanne, good afternoon.
7: Hello, guys. I've got Darwin Dingoes.
1: That makes sense.
0: They'd be stealing every game.
1: They would.
0: Children under five for free.
7: Take the babies.
1: No, you don't. You want them to take the points, not the baby.
0: Oh.
1: There we go. All right. Thank you for that, Leanne. Well, we go Dingoes or Crocodiles.
0: I like Dingoes.
1: It's, it's a bit limited then in how we think about the Northern Territory, isn't it?
0: Why?
1: Well, we don't think the Darwin Art Gallery curators or the
0: it's not instant thought, is it?
1: Yeah, okay. I'm just saying.
0: Be realistic.
1: Yeah, all right.
0: You've got a scolding.
1: Andrew, good afternoon.
8: How are you? Nathan Buckley from Darwin.
0: Mm-hmm.
8: And the Brighton Football Club, they wear patent leather football boots.
1: What else would you have? If you're playing in Brighton, you've got patent leather.
0: You've got a handbag.
8: Sequencing.
1: Okay, yep. All right. Geez. You would see the runner or the trainer go out to the Brighton full forward with a white cloth over his forearm and a bottle of Penfold's
0: Not
1: Grange.
0: One, multiple.
1: No, it was just
0: you have
1: one.
0: To choose.
1: No, and a glass.
0: With, so like the Chardonnay or the Pinot Noir. It is the third quarter, James. You weren't happy with the stereotypes of Darwin, but you stuck your boots in at Brighton.
1: Go your hardest. It's fun. Oh. It's fun. It's low-hanging fruit.
0: It is.
1: Off-air Tim says, the Wellington Warriors. Okay. Oh, a Kiwi team in the AFL.
0: And what would that coach say?
1: Oh, we did pretty well today. We stuck to the team plan, Brie. We got the 6 points, Brie.
0: Nick Minute.
1: All right, let's see if you have an expansion team for Glenn Manton's
0: 20th license.
1: 20 team AFL. Mm-hmm. Who are we adding? 133693. We've had some great nominations. Looking forward to your calls on the other side of this. It's 20 minutes past two.
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1: 21 minutes past two. Glenn Manton brings us a very intriguing problem today.
0: We need a 20th team in the AFL.
1: To make it a nice even number.
0: Round it out. There's a license up for grabs. We've already had some outstanding nominees. But before I let you get back to those very, very quickly, just quick side quest.
1: Yeah.
0: You did actually add the song to your playlist.
1: I did.
0: You now have Mild Minds Haunted on your playlist.
1: I do.
0: You confirmed that your lie is being perpetuated about your family members being hit by lightning.
1: Two family members on my dad's side.
0: That was ridiculous.
1: Okay, my sister Paulette says, I heard about it, but it was likely a fancied-up version of another family, let's say, excuse.
0: Mm-hmm.
1: I'm not ready to retire that one just yet, but here's what I've just downloaded to Spotify.
0: Like that.
1: Could that be the theme of the new AFL team suggested by Brent?
0: Who? Which is?
1: Brent would like a team made up of umpires. They could be called the Umpires Strike Back.
0: I like that. The Umpires Strike Back. A little play on words for the Star Wars fans out there.
1: So 133693, a new team. Oh, the possibilities.
0: I've got one for you.
1: Yeah, can we hear it?
0: Chadston's Shoppers.
1: See, that's great.
0: What about that?
1: Yep.
0: Always looking to get a bargain. Maybe there's some sort of sale type activity before the game. I don't know.
1: They would, if you told them that the ball had been marked 50% off,
0: they'd fly.
1: You wouldn't have a chance.
0: Well, the opposition come in, can't find their car, can't go home, that sort of thing. It's obvious.
1: Paul, I think you have a great new team in the AFL for us. Good afternoon.
15: How you going, boys? I thought the Brodie were colour boys.
1: I like that.
0: I like that too.
1: You wouldn't mess with them, that's for sure. Would there be some tribunal appearances there, Paul?
15: I'd all be a fraud anyway.
1: You're right. Possibly the only team where everyone is paid by the NDIS. Paul, thank you. Mark, good afternoon.
16: G'day, guys. My name is the Phillip Island Fairies.
1: See, terrific.
0: Well, is that a fairy as in a fairy or a fairy as in a fairy?
1: Mark, explain.
16: Well, it depends if one of you guys wants to talk with a lisp.
1: Those kind of cheap vocal in characterizations are beneath us on this program
0: for the moment.
1: So, Mark, it would have to be the fairies, the fairies, wouldn't it?
16: I'll keep it the fairies. You've got the mascot already with the fairy penguins.
0: You'd have
16: a jumper clash if they were playing Collingwood.
0: But what if there are a whole heap of tourists who come out with cameras, start clicking away?
1: Well, then more revenue for Phillip Island, which is great.
0: I'm just wondering about the penguins.
1: Don't worry about that.
0: Don't worry about the penguins.
1: No. I mean, more revenue for Phillip Island because the Vietnam Vets Museum can't do all the heavy lifting. You've got to go there. You and I will go there. I'll take you there.
0: I look forward to it. Will we fly there?
1: In a chopper.
0: Oh.
1: Yeah. Rick, good afternoon.
17: Yeah, g'day. I've got a team name. It would be called the Craigieburn Tobacconists. And they would have a vape with arms and legs just running around the ground smoking off, letting off smoke.
1: And, okay, Shane McGuinness commentating, the tobacconists are on fire.
0: I was waiting for it.
1: Rick, that's possibly my favourite so far.
0: You think some of the players might burn out, though.
1: I reckon they would. And their coach is, I think, living in Iraq right now. Yeah. So, Rick, thank you. John, good afternoon.
18: Hey, guys, I've got one for you. The regional Victoria offhold.
0: I was waiting for it, John, and there it is.
1: Yes.
0: There it is.
18: Great at home, but no good on the road.
1: That well is played, magnificent. Sir. Good on you, John. Potholes right. As big as the MCG itself.
0: Took a while, but we got there, thanks to John.
1: He covered it beautifully. Damien, good afternoon.
19: G'day, boys. Love the show. I don't know about the Nimbin football team, but I spent a lot of time in Nimbin, and at the bowling club, once a month, they have an open day where people come from all around for their jam sandwiches with very special butter, and they come for miles and miles for that day.
0: Well, that's sounding like it might replace the oranges at half time, Damien.
19: So you can understand why they get the monkeys.
1: Yeah, it gives a whole new twist to the phrase Jack High, doesn't it? At Nimbin,
19: yes,
1: especially when you're on the green there. Well, who wouldn't with the specially infused butter? Thank you, Damien. G'day, Jack.
20: Good afternoon, gentlemen. I've got the colours for you, black and blue, and the team from Maui called the Mockies.
1: Not the best footwear to wear during a game of footy, I wouldn't have thought.
0: Oh, I don't know about that. What about when they head off down to the Mawson Station?
1: Oh, yeah, okay.
0: Territory. They might actually stand a chance.
1: You're right. Anything else we need to know about the Maui Moccasins, Jack, when they join the league?
20: No, I think they'd had trouble getting them out of the sheds.
1: Okay. Home ground advantage, I think, is what you're saying there. More comfortable at home. Glenn, good afternoon.
21: Yeah, g'day, boys. I got the big build bruisers, but the catch is their salary cap's about four times the size of everyone else. Because they've got to pay these blokes squillions of dollars to run out.
0: That's all well and good, Glenn, but where are they based? What's their little niche space in Melbourne or beyond?
21: Oh, mate, it'd have to be Toorak or somewhere. They're all cashed up, so it'd be pretty prime posse.
0: All right, Toorak it is for the big build.
1: Okay. And, strippers holding the go slow signs or the slow, that sort of thing, that came out of it as well. I wonder if we'd be able to find a job for them at this big build football team. Good on you, Glenn.
0: Erotic dancers.
1: That would make it then this CFMEU AFL U.
0: That's complex.
1: Yeah, it's complex. We won't do that. Thomas, good afternoon.
22: Good afternoon. The Toorak Grangers. Play responsibly.
0: There's a message there too. That is well-rounded. I like that from Thomas.
1: Okay, where would they be based? Whereabouts in Toorak, do you think, Thomas? Is there a home ground?
22: Down by St. Kevin's, I think.
1: Oh, yes. Yes, it's very nice. Yeah, it would have to be pricey real estate, of course. Well, in sporting terms, if they were well ahead in the fourth quarter, they wouldn't park the bus, would they? They would park the Bentley.
0: Makes sense.
1: Thank you. Edo, good afternoon.
23: Oh, yes, the Mary Beck Collective, and I've got a song to go with it.
1: Let's hear it.
0: Oh, yes.
23: Mary, Mary Beck, Mary Beck, Mary Beck for you and me. It goes on from there.
1: I like it.
0: Pass that on to my mind.
23: Collective.
1: Yeah, it is. Edo, nobody is allowed to have more possessions at the end of a game than anyone else.
23: So you, I'd say so.
1: Yeah, you have to share the ball.
23: Yes. Share the song, share the ball.
1: Anytime you gain territory over the opposition, you have to apologise for it and right that historical wrong. Am I right here, Edo?
23: Well, in an Aboriginal language as well.
1: Yeah, okay. So this is Mary Beck. All right.
0: I can't believe that.
1: You opened the gates in hell, my friend.
0: I haven't
1: good on
0: done
1: you, Edo.
0: This.
1: Thank
0: That's you.
1: You
0: and Edo on your own tangent.
1: Harry, good afternoon.
2: Yeah, g'day, guys. I've got a new Victorian team. It's called the CFMEU Corruptible. They'll have a dollar sign as their club emblem, and they'll train in a tunnel between Boxall and Cheltenham.
0: Well, it's good that it's been used for something, Harry.
2: Yeah.
1: Who's going to build that tunnel, though, Harry? That's all I worry about. And no doubt the business case for it will be watertight. David, good afternoon.
3: Hey, how are you?
1: G'day, David. Well. Yes, we are. We need a new team for the AFL. Who is it?
3: I've got no team name, but maybe you guys can suggest one. But given all the good footballers that have come out of Gippsland, can you suggest a name?
0: The Gippsland Udders? Is that fair, right?
1: Yeah.
0: The Gippsland Turbines?
1: Sail of the Century?
0: The Gippsland Sail of the Century?
1: Yeah, well, Sail East Sail. Oh, yeah, so it's not very good. It's not very good. The Gippsland Dairy Farmers, I like.
0: Well, that's why I said Udders.
1: Or the Wellingtons. Because Dairy Farmers were Wellingtons.
0: True. That's true.
1: Apologies, not only for the last 10 seconds of everything I've said.
0: I think the entire half hour we need to apologise.
1: But for. To the callers we couldn't get to.
0: We can get to Jordan Tunbridge, but given the fact that we've heard from all these listeners about Crocs, the Munchies, the Bracelets, the Work Covers, the Fairies, the Mockies, who would Jordan Tunbridge play for? Which of these teams do you think he'd best associate with?
1: I think the Newsreaders is a good new AFL team. No, I do. I like it.
4: How about the Darwin Drop Bears?
0: Oh.
1: The Melbourne Minutes? Jordan's a Melbourne supporter.
0: But he's gone for Darwin for some reason.
1: Okay, why Darwin? Why only Darwin?
4: You were mentioning the Darwin Dingoes and a few of those names that popped up into my mind.
1: Okay,
4: it's just something silly.
0: We've all been told about the Drop Bears. That's one of the great Australian little jabs. The ribs.
4: Hmm.
1: It's funny till it happens to you.
0: Oh, one of your family members, was it?
1: Yes, okay. It was actually Hall's Gap in about 1978.
0: What happened?
1: Mum and Dad were out walking with Romy, who was very young then. Okay. She was only about three.
0: Mm-hmm.
1: And they came across a very aggressive koala.
0: Mm-hmm.
1: And Dad had to throw sticks at it.
0: Okay.
1: And so that's gone into family lore.
0: And did it fight back?
1: Well, he was in a very bad mood and had sharp claws and
0: chlamydia or all
1: mum,
0: that.
1: Well, yes, Mum talked for the rest of her life about that terrifying incident with the very grumpy koala at Hall's Gap.
0: To be investigated.
1: All right. Thank you, Glenn. Well, I'm off next week, but I'll catch you the week after that.
0: You will.
1: You have some headlines, I believe, Jordan.
4: Yes, I do, and it's AFL Grand Final week, and as per tradition, the Monday leading into the big dance is Footy's Night of Nights, the Brownlow Medal vote count. Glenn, are you still with it? Did you ever go to a Brownlow?
0: I did.
4: And what are your recollections of it?
0: 1998. I'm still receiving counselling for the board of my son.
4: Okay, so not a fan?
0: Not at all.
4: Okay. Well, Collingwood midfielder Nick Dacos is possibly the hottest favourite to win the award of all time. Marcus Bontempelli, Bailey Smith and Patrick Cripps among the other contenders. But I think this is the fourth year in a row that Dacos might be, you know, up there in the top three likely to win, but he hasn't had one yet. So maybe this is the year for Nick Dacos.
1: Oh, Cripper deserves another one.
4: How many? He's had two. One of them was
1: three. But three is a lovely number for Patrick Cripps. Three.
4: Didn't they change the rules after
1: three? Three, probably four. Give him four. Give him an honorary one.
4: In other news, though, former Immigration Minister Philip Ruddock believes immigration needs to be a standalone portfolio. The Albanese government is under pressure to address soaring migration numbers as infrastructure struggles to cope. A dramatic police chase through a CBD laneway has ended with a man facing a string of charges, including assault police. Online vision shows officers chasing down the 34-year-old after he allegedly was caught trying to break into an Elizabeth Street restaurant. And all four of Australia's major banks now expect the Reserve Bank to hike the cash rate next week. The ANZ has updated its forecasts, bringing it in line with the other three banks.
1: Thank you for that, Jordan. You're in the news booth in 27 minutes' time. Sherry Lee Biggs joins me now, Channel 9 weather presenter. Sherry Lee, good afternoon.
5: Good afternoon, Tony. It's rather chilly out there, so if you're heading out, make sure that you do put an extra layer on. We got to a top of 15 degrees today, but it's been feeling more like it's around 9 or 10 degrees, so pretty chilly. Most of the rain kept to overnight and this morning and has cleared up now, so there's beautiful sunshine out there. And we'll get more of it this week. Tomorrow is slowly warming up after a chilly morning, a top of 17 degrees, and then we're back in the 20s from where Wednesday with two 27-degree days to finish off the working week. But I'll have more details coming live from the Brownlow red carpet at 4 and 6 o'clock.
1: Okay, geez, boy, oh boy. All right, we'll let you go and get ready for that. Good on you, Sherry Lee. We'll see you,
5: thanks,
1: as you
5: Bernie.
1: Said, on Channel 9, 4 p.m. and 6 p.m. Up next, Ali Berg, who's written a tremendous article in The Age today, recommending that men, in order to understand women better, start reading a particular kind of fiction. Or is it fiction? I'll tell you what up next. But I'd love to hear from you. 133-693, the one thing that you still don't understand about the opposite sex. And give us the non-negotiables for when it comes to dating. What is the one thing you don't budge on when it comes to what you want in a partner? 133-693.
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7: Good afternoon, it's James Padley from Transport Victoria. Only one lane's open eastbound on Somerton Road through Somerton. That's at Austrac Drive following an earlier collision there. Austrac Drive's also blocked in both directions as a result with emergency crews on scene. You might want to consider Barry Road as an alternative. Meanwhile, the Westgate Freeway is slowing inbound from Todd Road to the Burnley Tunnel, as is the Western Freeway starting to build outbound from Robinson's Road to Hopkins Road, and a section of Bulleen Road's now closed between Manningham Road and Thompson's Road over the school holidays for North East Link works.
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1: My next guest has written a fascinating article in The Edge about why or how men could do better in love. And her prescription is for men to read romance novels rather than turning to other men or podcasts to find out what women want. Her name is Ellie Berg, and she is author or co-author of four best-selling romantic comedies and co-founder of Community Reading Initiative, Books on the Rail. This came out the same day that somebody who works in the tech, you know, or high tech in the United States, a woman named Brooke LeBlanc, who would not struggle with male attention, but has put this on X, her list of things that you will need before she considers you as a prospective partner. These are her non-negotiables. 133693, if you have any or had any non-negotiables, but these are hers. 35 to 42, healthy, masculine, smart, funny, lighthearted, provider, protector mentality, post-economic, as in you've already made your pile. Must be kind, generous and thoughtful. No kids yet, decidedly wants kids. On the healing path, history of serious commitment, ex-therapist, books, retreats, can meet anywhere but will not date unless lives in the same city, fit and sober because you care about your health. 133693, did you have a list like that when you entered the dating market? Ellie Berg joins me now. Good afternoon, Ellie.
13: And thanks for having me.
1: I guess we'll get to Brooke in a moment, but it was just one of those kind of counterintuitive things where you go, aha, that's a really smart thing to do. What do you think a man would learn if he read the romantic fiction that you're advising that he reads?
13: I think they would learn a lot. I think they would really get into the head of a woman and learn that grand gestures and all of that, whilst are great, are really overrated, and that remembering what someone said or asking what a woman wants, noticing her and really understanding her and being able to articulate emotionally how you feel is the most important thing in relationships and human connection.
1: Okay. You know, men do struggle with the emotional vocabulary, if you like. Is that asking a man to be more like a woman, though? Isn't, you know, if you're looking for a man, you want him to be a man?
13: No, I mean, I think that's a big misconception, and I think historically that's why probably men haven't read romance novels, because they don't want to articulate their feelings. But I think nowadays it's what women want, and it's also, yeah, the most attractive man to a woman generally, I think, is someone who can articulate how they feel in all senses of romance and love.
1: Okay, just by my own experience, that takes a while. That takes a number of relationships where you go through a relationship and it ends and you go, what could I have done better? What have I learnt from that? What language have I acquired in expressing myself? So is it, I guess, not just an example, or is it not just a case of where you are in life? Should there be, let's say, trade-offs? If men are going to read more romantic fiction, should women be reading, Australian Aviation Magazine?
13: I mean, maybe, but I really think that there is something really special about romance, and I think it is a genre that people have historically dismissed as trashy or a beach read or frivolous, which other genres have not been, like aviation magazines have not been dismissed in that way, or crime or any other genre, really. Yeah. And I think it is because it speaks to emotion and human connection. So I think it needs to be treated as such, that it is a really highbrow and I think one of the best and most nuanced genres.
1: Okay, my wife read a hell of a lot of romance fiction as a, you know, a teenager and into her 20s, but still ended up with me. How did it go badly wrong for her?
13: I mean, that's the whole point of romance, that everyone, every woman wants a different thing, and there is no cracked code that there is this perfect man, which I think a lot of dating podcasts are trying to say there is, that there is a cracked code, but I think every woman wants a different thing, so I think your wife probably was after you, exactly.
1: Well, I'd like to think so, but is there anything else, men, if they don't want to get through, and you will bristle at this name, I imagine, Ali Berg, because you yourself are an author of four best-selling romantic comedies, a co-author, not the Barbara Cartland. We're not talking that, are we? We're talking, let's say, the modern kind of romantic fiction aimed at, let's say, a lot, women who are successful and literate.
13: Yeah, I mean, I think there's a place for all sorts of romance. But yeah, those Barbara Cartland romances were often built around a very traditional power dynamic where the heroine was like young and innocent. And now, modern romances is all about female agency. What does she want emotionally, sexually, and how is she actively choosing it?
1: All right. And just very quickly, the list of things that Brooke LeBrock wants, healthy, masculine, smart, funny, lighthearted, lots of money, wants kids, and has done all the emotional work. What would you rate her chances of finding a man like that out of 100, do you think, Ali?
13: I think very, very low. I think, I think there's something interesting about how specific her list is. I haven't heard it before. And I'm all for women knowing what they want and able to articulate it. But I think it does, I think it demonstrates the danger of trying to turn love into a checklist. I think you can't do that.
1: That is a great way of putting it. Ali Berg, I really appreciate your time this afternoon. You're co-founder of the community reading initiative Books on the Rail as well. Thanks for your time.
13: Thanks so much for having me.
1: Back in a moment, 133-693. Did you have a list of non-negotiables? And what do you think of this idea of men reading romance novels? What's one thing you still find baffling about the opposite sex? 14 minutes to 3. Shane McGuinness in next with a show preview and a finance market update. We'll follow that.
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1: Shane McGuinness is presenting Drive. Shane, good afternoon.
20: Hey, Tony. Good to see you. I was a little bit reticent about raising it again but it has been the water cooler conversation of the workplace today, and that's the fan behaviour at the weekend during Saturday evening's preliminary final between Hawthorn and Brisbane. Going to break that down a little bit more, but also the treatment of the umpires as they came off the ground. There's been a lot of a torrent of abuse toward the umpires online as well. We're going to speak to a former AFL umpire about that. Also going to talk to the head of investment, chief economist at AMP. They're predicting three more interest rate rises between now and Christmas. The fuel excise isn't going to be cut again anytime soon. How is that affecting the household budget? And dare I say, leading into Christmas, it's going to have a significant impact. Also, I want to talk about tipping. Apparently, Australians aren't good tippers. I'm not surprised, given it's not part of our culture.
1: That is Shane McGuinness after 3 o'clock.
20: Thanks, Tony.
1: Thank you, Shano. Right now, though, from McGuinness to money.
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1: Scott Phillips joins me now from Motley Fool Finance. Australians are $14,000 worth off than we expected to be in 2002. That is a grim statistic, Scott.
21: Tony, it's pretty ordinary, isn't it? This is the Intergenerational Report, which was released today by the Treasurer. 24 years. It's the very first one that Peter Costello released. And I don't know if it's good news or bad news. It's probably bad news. Here's the thing. Between then and now, we actually have more people working in terms of the participation rate is higher. We had lower unemployment. That's good. More people in the country. That's good and bad, but more people adding to economic activity. And so you say, well, hang on, how are we worse off? The answer is, unfortunately, as you know, and I'm sure your listeners can guess, is productivity. We are much less productive than Treasury expected we would be. It's much under a quarter of a century ago. And the reality is GDP per capita, in other words, all the stuff we make and do divided by the number of us, should have been more than $113,000. Is unfortunately still under $100,000, only just. The reality is we are less prosperous by that amount because we have not been as productive as we should have been between 2002 and today. think about that in the context of, you just talked about rate rises, the pressure on family bills that Shane's going to talk about. These are the very issues we all know we're dealing with, and it does still come down to a quarter of a century of missed opportunities on productivity.
1: Boy, oh boy, that would fill a 10-hour show easily. Scott, thank you. Scott Phillips from Motley Fool Finance. Joe, I read this out earlier. Brooke LeBlanc, who's a executive in the high-tech industry in the United States, has a list of non-negotiables for the partner she wants to settle down with. Healthy, masculine, smart, funny, lighthearted, lots of money, be kind, generous, thoughtful, no kids yet, must have done lots of healing. Fit and sober. She doesn't mention looks, which I guess is interesting. But do you think she's being realistic?
7: No, I can tell you that she's not. And I mean, I'm very happy to keep this light and air because I'm not in this to upset anyone. But the reality is that we are really going in the wrong direction. The only reason I wanted to talk to you about this is because it concerns me, not this lady, but the expectations on the behalf of the feminist movement really need to be, they're just outrageous. You know, nowadays they're looking for a 6'2" guy, which is okay. I don't care what they're looking for, but they want him to be a millionaire, they want him to do this, they want him to do that. And in the meantime, they reclaim for themselves the right to do anything that they want to do. Well, you know, men have a few non-negotiables too. And one of them is that if you get into a partnership with somebody, you want to have a bloody partnership.
1: Yeah, well, you're right. And see, and what's interesting about the framing of this is nowhere does she say, here's what I bring to a relationship. Here's what I will bring. You will bring all of these things, which is a very comprehensive laundry list of economic or genetic gifts that her prospective partner has been bestowed. But no note there that she will match him. Joe, interesting point. Thank you. We will be back in a moment. 133693, 5 minutes to three.
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9: Good afternoon, it's James Padley from Transport Victoria. All eastbound lanes have reopened on Somerton Road through Somerton following an earlier collision at Austrac Drive, with emergency services leaving the scene now. Meanwhile, across the major arterials, most are moving well in and out of the CBD. The Western Freeway is building outbound though from Christie's Road to Hopkins Road, and the Westgate Freeway is slow citybound from Todd Road to the Burnley Tunnel. The intersection of Berwick Cranbourne Road and Thompson's Road in Clyde North is also closed until late Thursday night for upgrade works taking place over the school holidays. Detours include Narre Warren Cranbourne Road, Grease Road, Hardy's Road, Bells Road and Grice's Road.
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1: Now, I was just reading out that list that the Silicon Valley executive wanted in a man. She used a term called post-economic, which is interesting. Post-economic means you've made a lot of money, and given the age bracket she's after, which I think was 25 to 42, he's got a lot of time on his hands. Must be to also do the work that is required of him as well, the emotional work. Well, somebody got onto that and posted in response to her, layering in wealth, sobriety and personality, because her prospective mate must be sober and very healthy. This person has calculated that roughly one in a million, or about 50 to 150 men in the entire United States, is clear on the non-negotiables which this woman has laid out. Now, further complicating that is the fact that she said she was not prepared to date anybody outside of her city. So there's only 50 to 100 men in the entire country. She would hope that between that number, at least, well, I guess she only needs one of them to reside in her particular city. But we wish her luck. We do wish her luck. I mean, it's not easy to meet a great partner. I've been lucky in that regard. I hope you have been too. Tomorrow on the program, Daniel Burt and Laura V. So if you have any pet complaints, listen then. Shane McGuinness will be weighing in on the football over the weekend. He's up next.
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2: 13 degrees in Melbourne, sunny tomorrow, a top of 17. It's 3 o'clock. Good afternoon. I'm Jordan Tunbridge. A parliamentary inquiry into last year's deadly 000 outage has recommended an overhaul of the system. The report makes 11 recommendations, including that the emergency system be nationalised and run by a statutory authority. It also recommends a regulatory review and implementing a text-based option for contacting 000. Australia's economic growth over the next four decades is expected to be its slowest since World War II. The Treasurer has handed down the latest intergenerational report, warning the number of deaths will soon outpace births. Annual GDP growth is also expected to drop from an average of 3% down to 2%. Jim Chalmers says the nation faces an uncertain future.
3: The world is becoming more dangerous, more unpredictable, more unequal, and more divided. And these aren't just individual threads, they're part of a bigger fraying of that intergenerational promise of better times.
2: All four of Australia's major banks now expect the Reserve Bank to hike the cash rate next week. The ANZ has updated its forecasts, bringing it in line with the other three banks. It also expects the RBA will raise interest rates again at its November meeting. A red light therapy is showing promising results in helping those with repeated traumatic brain injuries. Former American college footballer Dr. Larry Carr has been diagnosed with suspected CTE and is helping research ways to improve cognitive performance. He says he's been working with other experts, conducting 7 studies in as many years.
4: Results are very consistent across all age groups, improve cognitive, improved emotion, improved PTSD. We've looked at first responders. We've looked at ex-college or ex-athletes. We've looked at current football players, which was really, that was a groundbreaking study.
2: Fans who hurled bottles at umpires during Saturday's preliminary final are being threatened with 5-year bans from the MCG and AFL matches. A 40-year-old Croydon man who was detained by security after throwing a bottle towards umpires was one of the fans who was hit with a penalty notice. The AFL and MCC have confirmed they're scouring security footage to find offenders. Well, Dockers fans are making their way across the Nullarbor for the grand final this weekend. One group will make the more than 3,000-kilometre journey on a purple-clad bus. Former Fremantle player Hayden Ballantyne will be on board.
5: The excitement for everyone is just off the charts, and I'm part of that as well. I'm just a fanboy now who's super proud and super happy to go over and watch the boys on the big stage.
2: Meantime, Sean McManus has been named Fremantle's Premiership Cup presenter. The Lions yet to reveal their pick. In finance, one Australian dollar buying 71.2 US cents.
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2: Nick Daicos is expected to not only romp to a massive Brownlow medal win this evening, but have it locked in as early as the round 19 votes are revealed. Perennial contender Marcus Bontempelli and Geelong star Bailey Smith are favoured to fill the podium spots, but well behind the Magpie star. Lions midfielder Jared Berry says he's not dwelling too much on teammate Lachie Neale's fate at the AFL tribunal as the club fights off a striking charge.
7: Oh, he's a big loss. Brownlow medalist, you know, won a couple of premierships, one of the prime movers in our midfield. He will be a big loss, but you know, we also have a next man in mentality and we've got guys chomping at the bit to come in.
2: And Manchester United has suffered its joint worst start to an EPL season after 5 games. That's the latest news and sport.
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0: As incident response service is en route with speed set to 40. Please obey the overhead lane signals and pass with caution. The Westgate Freeway is still slowing citybound from Todd Road to the Burnley Tunnel, as is the Western Freeway outbound from Christie's Road to Hopkins Road. And Moreland Road in Brunswick is closed in both directions between Sydney Road and Cameron Street until early October for tram stop construction works. Detour using Melville Road, Bell Street and Sydney Road instead.
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4: Sunny tomorrow, a top of 17 and overnight low of 6. Wednesday, sunny 21. Thursday, mostly sunny 27. Friday, partly cloudy 27. Saturday, grand final day, cloudy 22. Sunday, partly cloudy 24. On the bay, southwesterly winds 10 to 15 knots, waves around a metre. It's 14 at Geelong, 13 at Heidelberg in the city. It's 13 degrees. I'm Jordan Tunbridge on Melbourne's own 3AW.
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7: Good afternoon. Great to be with you this Monday afternoon. As Jackie Felgate enjoys some time off, she'll be back with you in a fortnight. Of course, the number doesn't change. 133-693. 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Well, it is grand final week, and I must say it is one of my favourite weeks of the year in Melbourne. The city comes to life. It's Melbourne at its absolute best, even with two non-Victorian teams competing. Now, we'll cover it all for you during the week here on Drive, and shortly I'll catch up with the host of tonight's Brownlow medal, Hamish McLaughlin, ahead of what is his 8th Brownlow count. First, though, this afternoon, and I must admit, I was somewhat hesitant about starting with this today, but the fact that our program email has been inundated with disturbing stories from footy fans following Saturday night's preliminary final at the MCG, well, it meant I simply couldn't ignore it. 133-693, if you were there on Sunday evening, how bad was the crowd behaviour? What was the atmosphere like after the game? And in general, has footy fan behaviour put you off the game in recent years? 133-693, I really want your examples. Because the reality is, what we witnessed on Saturday night from Hawthorn fans of the MCG was some of the worst behaviour I've certainly witnessed at an AFL game in my time covering sport. It was reprehensible conduct and completely unacceptable of any footy fan. As bottles and cans were thrown onto the field, random patrons were hit, they were left covered in beer, and in one instance, a six-year-old boy, 6 years of age, ended up in hospital requiring stitches after being hit by a projectile. And then a mother and son just enjoying the footy, splattered with nachos by an aggravated Hawks fan. Have a listen to Mum Rose yesterday speaking on 3AW Footy.
8: Yeah, look, he was really shocked and quite upset. He was about to burst into tears when it happened. And he was just like, why would someone do that? And I don't know if I can get him back to another game. He's pretty scared. And to be honest, I made us, after the game finished, and took all our merchandise off us because I was scared to
7: it's abhorrent behaviour. Then you have the treatment of the umpires, who, by the way, were right in their decision-making late in the game. They cop a barrage of...

0: abuse at the ground and online. One post online reading, quote, "I know where you get your coffee, Hayden Meyer, you cheating scum. Tread carefully." Mate, his officiating was bang on. Yet someone feels they can be threatening online. The AFL and the MCC are trying to find the perpetrators, and that's great. But let's take it a step further. You behave like this, you are not welcome at our game. And if there is this en masse behaviour, like we witnessed on Saturday night, does there need to be a penalty for the club as well? Why not plant the flag here and now? If your supporters are going to behave like this and endanger fellow fans, your club is going to pay a price too. Hit the club where it hurts, in their soft cap, because that ultimately hits supporters as well. 133-693, I want to hear from you. We're very quick in the media to call out hooligan behaviour from fans in other sports. And it's pertinent that it's done here as well, because we don't want to become a sport where fans have to be separated by their team colours or where families don't feel safe coming to games. That can never be Aussie rules footy. I want your reaction to Saturday night. 133-693. Do you feel safe on the most part going to the footy or not? Share your experiences. Joining me on the line now is Dean Margetts, former AFL umpire of over 300 games experience. Dean, thanks for your time.
1: Good to be part of your show, Shane. Thanks for having me.
0: Your reaction to what we saw on Saturday night, particularly when the field umpires were leaving the arena?
1: Yeah, mixed emotions. A great game of footy, sort of being marred by what looked like a European soccer game or after a game in a Mexican sort of sporting field, wasn't it? It wasn't what we're used to in Australian sport. And obviously the umpires who are walking off the ground, you know, really good friends of mine and people I've gone to war with, and to see that was disappointing for me, yeah, for sure.
0: I said in my opener that in 18 years of covering football for 3RW, I've never seen behaviour such as that in my time covering the game. Have you seen that ever before in your time officiating or since, of projectiles actually being thrown at field umpires?
1: Yeah, no, I haven't. There was one time over at Seabacco Oval, probably my sort of fourth or fifth year, Shane, where they used to have like a cyclone fence where the umpires walked off the ground, and I was given some free drinks a couple of times through that, and that's when the AFL decided, well, we need to put a covered plastic sort of walkway for the umpires. So to the AFL's credit, they've always sort of identified unsafe situations for umpires like they saw at Seabacco Oval. But in this situation where the umpires and officials are so vulnerable for projectiles in from the crowd, and it wasn't just the umpiring where they walked off, though, was it, Shane? It was behind the goal. Yeah. It was just rubbish and things being thrown out like that was just fair game. And the disappointing part for me, and I'm sure you probably feel the same, is that the actual decision was right. It wasn't like it was the worst decision of the world, was it? So in hindsight, and I'm sure if Hawthorn supporters had their time over again, they would look back and go, geez, well, what's the umpire done wrong here? So we always look at a game from our own colours of our clubs, our brown and gold eyes, or in this situation, our, you know, maroon and blue for Brisbane. But sometimes you need to take a step back and just be objective and say, you know what, that umpire's made a bloody damn good call there. And I'm not saying we need to celebrate it, but we certainly need to acknowledge it, like most media pundits have post-game.
0: I couldn't agree more. And I was surprised by some of the commentary saying that it was a brave call by umpire Hayden Meyer. Now, we often say in the media, oh, the umpires have put the whistle away. But to make that call, was it a brave call, Dean, or was he just doing his job in making that call?
1: Yeah, it's a great call by you, Shane. People have said to me, I'll just give him the grand final, or does he get more points? That, well, no, he does. He just paid a warranted free kick. Now, what we forget sometimes is, you know, the two most important C words in umpiring is being composed and having courage. And by courage, I mean making the call that needs to be made, irrespective of the time on the clock, the score on the scoreboard, or the situation of the match. And he did that, and absolutely he did. And there should be more probably criticism around probably Impey's lack of knowledge of the game or lack of awareness, and maybe Newcomb, and I think it was Ambrosia around him, who just sort of sat back off him and sort of did nothing, didn't even try to bump him or bump the ball out of his hands. It was almost like the whole play stopped in silence, and everyone's like, what's happening here? And all Impey had to do, Shane, I'm sure you know, was just do what he did 4 seconds later. Let's try to make an attempt. He didn't have to hit his boot. He just had to try because he had no prior. So when we go through all the cues, that's why that decision is an important one, because the umpire is 20 metres side on. He's got an uninterrupted view. He goes, hang on a minute, the tackle's legal. Right, kick. Now he's got an arm free. I just need to see him make an attempt. That's all he had to do. And if he does that, Hawthorn could be playing in a grand final this week. But unfortunately, the umpire made the right call, and now they're not.
0: It seems to me that obviously there was real sour grapes. But if that call is made in the first 5 minutes of the opening quarter, no one bats an eyelid. Now, yes, we know it's a preliminary final. We know it went down to the wire. But the fact of the matter is this is a four-quarter game, and there would have been many decisions during that game, and I'm sure there were some that the umpires got wrong that ultimately determined the outcome, not just that, which, as you say, was the right decision.
1: Absolutely. I think we're in our game, Shane, as you know, we're a prisoner of our own memories. We only remember the most recent things in our mind. We don't forget the free kicks that were probably more controversial in the first quarter that we don't talk about. We just like, that's the moment, that's it, and we move on from that. But certainly, it was disappointing because, and I'm disappointed at the two senior players from Hawthorn who walked up to the umpire and gave him some feedback. I don't like that. What I would like to see, and I don't see why we can't do more of this in the AFL, is why aren't players going up to umpires just having a few handshakes after the game? We do it in community footy, we do it in country footy, and I think if players were to do that, Shane, it tends to subdue the crowd a bit because the crowd then go, Tom Brass is just shaking the hand of the umpire. Maybe they thought that was the right call, and it just takes the sting out, but we have this, you've wrecked our grand final, and we just get caught up in it so much that we lose the sight of that. These up players go to war for 2 hours, the umpires are in and amongst it, doing their job. And when that siren goes, it should be just a bit of relief that the game's over, we shake hands, we move on. And you know what? The sun comes up tomorrow. And I'm sure Hawthorn are having a few beers at their Mad Monday today and probably reflecting on the game. But also some of those players will be reflecting like, geez, if I had my moment again, that's not good for my brand, I wouldn't have thought.
0: Do you think the $10,000 fine to James Sicily and $5,000 to Tom Barras was adequate?
1: I don't like the monetary fines, to be fair, Shane. I think that needs to be a week suspension. We don't want you to do that and to stop players doing it. We love to play. I think a week sends a really strong message that, you know, we don't want that. You can miss round one next year and that can sting a bit. And I think that stings more than, you know, 5K or 10K. Because as we know, the players are well played and those numbers don't kind of have the same sort of thing sting. But certainly as a captain of his club, Sicily, I've seen him a few times this year, Shane, where he's been quite animated post-game. But that's what I'd like to see, senior leaders and players post-game doing the right thing and shaking hands and going up, you know what, I hated you for 2 hours, but you know what, I respect you now and we move on. But we're not seeing that at most games sometimes this year.
0: I couldn't agree more on that. The fact of the matter is that filters down through the levels, through the VFL, through the under-18s, to local footy, to Little League, and so on and so forth. Dean, I really appreciate your time this afternoon, and I think you're right. Had there not have been that demonstrative conduct from Barras and Sicily, and even just gone up to umpire Hayden Meyer for a chat and a handshake, I didn't agree with that call, but, you know, all the best to you. We move on, and what transpired at the MCG probably doesn't actually unfold in that manner.
1: You're absolutely right, Shane. I think sometimes, even just, I know it's not the right time because there's a lot happening, but, hey, could you just explain why that was a free kick? And I'm sure Hayden would have explained, hey, look, he had one arm free, it was legally tackled, he had no prey, he just needed to make an attempt, and that was the obvious decision, and we all know that. And you're absolutely right. Sometimes, what would Brisbane be thinking if the umpire didn't pay? Yeah. I mean, so there's another side of it. Oh, put the whistle, I don't pay free kicks. Hang on a sec. There's a team that needed a free kick paid in this situation. Brisbane were the beneficiary of a perfect tackle and someone, Hugh McCluggage in this case, who understood the game. Because if he puts both arms around him, Shane, that ball spills out. It's play on. He knew. So you've got to give some of the players kudos for their umpiring and footy IQ, which in this situation, Hugh did.
0: Quote unquote, it would have been the easy option just to toss the ball up in that situation. Appreciate your expertise. Lovely to catch up.
1: Good on you, Shane. Anytime. Thanks, mate.
0: Dean Margetts, former AFL umpire. Keen to hear your views. 133-693. Whether you were at the game or not, how did the behaviour of some footy fans at the MCG make you feel on Saturday night? Is it the worst behaviour you have seen? Certainly it was for me. And what did you think of Dean Margetts' comments there? $10,000 fine for James Sicily, $5,000 for Tom Barras really doesn't make a difference to them. Did their umpire abuse warrant a one-game suspension? You miss round one next year. 133-693. Your views right after this.
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3: Good afternoon, it's James Padley from Transport Victoria. There's been a collision on the Westgate Freeway travelling inbound just before Todd Road. Two middle lanes are currently closed with Transurban's Incident Management Service on route and speeds set to 40. Please pass with caution and watch out for people outside of their vehicles. Meanwhile, across the other major arterials, the Western Freeway building outbound from Robinson's Road to Hopkins Road, and the M80 Ring Road slowing Greensboro bound from the Tullamarine Freeway to Pascavel Road. A section of Bulleen Road is also closed between Manningham Road and Thompson's Road over the school holidays for North East Link works.
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0: 23 after 3. Shane McGuinness with you while Jackie Felgate enjoys a little bit of time off over the spring. Hi, Heath.
13: Afternoon, Shane. How's it going?
0: Good, mate.
13: I was actually at the game Saturday night. I'm a Hawthorn supporter. And from the first quarter to the last, I will say from a Hawthorn supporter's point of view, there was quite a few calls that were questionable. I'm not going to shy away from that.
0: Sure.
13: But at the same time, with the last one with Jarman Impey, I like 100%. It was a correct call. But even if he had got his foot to the ball, he may have still been penalised for incorrect disposable. So it's kind of a catch 22. But there was one particular call that I felt was definitely the wrong call. It was the one with Mitch Lewis where he's pushed the ball out of play when he was under pressure. So that was one moment there that I felt that was should have been a ball up. But when they've called that against him, that called it deliberate, I felt that was a little bit of a debatable one. But I was, like I said, I was at the game Saturday night, and honestly, I'm up I was gutted, upset, but also it was a great game of football in the same sense.
0: Yeah, I agree with you, Heath. It was the most exhilarating game I've ever called for 3RW, and I've been doing it, fortunately, for 18 years. I loved it. I can understand where you were frustrated by the Mitch Lewis one. I think what we've got to remember, too, and Matthew Richardson agreed with you, is that it's insufficient intent. So that insufficient intent to keep it inside the field of play, and Mitch Lewis, in the eyes of the umpire, didn't do enough to try and keep it in. But again, you see those during other matches and could easily go the other way. But again, it's a full quarter game. And you enjoy the highs and lows of it. It was too great of a game for what transpired afterwards, to be the overriding factor. G'day, Michael.
14: G'day. Yeah, I was at the game on Saturday night. It's probably the most unsafe I felt, definitely once that final siren went. Even the language from the Hawthorn supporters was just terrible.
0: Why did you feel unsafe, Michael? Just the language or the way that they were behaving?
14: Oh, both. You know, the Cairns were, and now I was down the other end. You know, nowhere near the umpires, and yet Cairns, full Cairns, were getting thrown from the top levels, nearly hitting people. Now, as I said before, if one of them hit somebody, that would have done some serious damage. And the one thing I'm probably still a little bit disappointed about, the so-called family club Hawthorn has been very silent. There's not been one word from the president or anything to condone this.
0: Michael, I do have to correct you on that, only because Ash Klein, the CEO of Hawthorn, joined us on 3AW Football yesterday afternoon. He was apologetic. He did say he would let the investigations take their course, but he did condemn the actions of those fans yesterday. So in fairness to Hawthorn, whilst you might want them to have more of a stronger message, their CEO did appear on 3RW yesterday. Their coach was on another radio station this morning as well. But that doesn't mitigate against feeling unsafe at the football. That's not fair for anyone. Hi, Roger.
15: G'day, Shane. The day before the match, I turned 75. I went to the match in my Lions gear with my wife, who's the same age. The end of the game, there was a lot of disappointment there, a lot of abuse. I was walking out of the ground, going to the railway station in Jollymont, out of gate one towards gate two, and a fella that was about 50 years of age in Hawthorn gear lined me up and showed in front of me. I've been to hundreds of matches, and it's the first time anything anywhere near like that has happened to me. We were sitting behind the Hawthorn cheer squad and the Pontford stand on the evening. And at the end of the game, after the captain of Hawthorn did what he did, it was just like a hailstorm of bottles came down. It was the most intimidating.
0: Did they come from did they come from the cheer squad or from the stands behind the cheer squad?
15: No. Around there, some of them may have, but around the cheer squad, sure. Up in level two and three, and from level one, too. It was just disgraceful. I don't know what they're going to do about it, but whoever they catch for throwing it is never going to be allowed to let into the ground.
0: Roger, thank you. The reality is that because there are at least 400 bottles, and there are probably more, they're not going to be able to give life bans to 400 people. That's the reality. That's not going to happen. That is why I asked the question that should the AFL be planting a flag now and saying, you know what, if we ever see this again at one of our venues where a crowd en masse responds in such a derogatory way, whether it's through chanting or throwing things onto the ground, we are going to find the football club. In this instance, we are going to find Hawthorn, and it's going to come out of their soft cap, and it's going to affect their football department. Therefore, it impacts their supporters. Because that's probably the only way you can do it, Roger. But there is no doubt the police, the AFL and the MCC are going through CCTV today trying to identify some of the perpetrators, because the reality is people were injured as a result of Saturday night. Hi, Stewie.
16: Hi, Shane. How are you?
0: Good.
16: I was in the bottom level behind in the same section as the cheer squad. And some of the things I've seen were disgusting. One Hawk supporter who is in the cheer squad that was starting the chant every time they kicked the goal, he turned around and was verbally abusive towards a Brisbane supporter who was sitting on the other side. And the Brisbane supporter wasn't really saying anything. But yeah, as soon as that siren went at the end, all hell broke loose. People, there was one bloke who would have been about 18 or so, walking up with a drink tray with a couple of quarter or half full cups. He threw it down, started swearing his head off about it. It was just like, I actually thought Collingwood would have had the worst supporters, but yeah. Nothing on this.
0: No, and that's that. I think the fact that it was such a large percentage of the crowd, Stewie, and whilst out of the crowd, it is a low percentage, but to see so many people being involved like that, and there was a lot of copycat behaviour, it was really ugly for a game of Aussie rules football. Really ugly. And hearing the clashes between Hawthorn and Brisbane fans, that's sad. Because one of the great things about our game is that you sit next to a Collingwood fan as a Carlton fan, you have a little bit of banter during the game, you wave your flag and, ha-ha, whatever. And then at the end of the game, you shake hands, you go off and enjoy your night. There isn't that animosity that you see in other competitions. And this is where I, again, pose that question. Should the AFL be looking going, you know what? If so many of your supporters are behaving like that, you, as the football club, are going to pay a penalty. You are going to pay the penalty, not just them. 133-693. Just before we get to news headlines, I want to play this audio of you. This is Ash Klein, the CEO of the Hawthorn Football Club, speaking on Sunday Footy yesterday on 3AW.
17: Yeah, as I mentioned before, Shane, that's the responsibility and the rollout usually goes with the MCC, the stadium in the AFL, and they've obviously made that position, and we'll obviously work with them if there's anything untoward in that regard.
0: But you'd be happy to strip them of their Hawthorn membership in particular?
17: Well, as I said, we'll work with the AFL, and it's under AFL code of conduct as well, so we'll work with the AFL on that.
0: I'll be honest, I would have liked Ash Klein to be a bit more unequivocal. I would have thought if one of your members is behaving in that manner, you tear up their membership. And I understand that there would need to be some consultation with the AFL. But I would suspect it is your footy club. It is your business. If your supporters have a membership to the Hawthorn Football Club and they were throwing projectiles either from the stands at random or at umpires, nah, you're not part of the so-called family club. 133-693. Keen for you to weigh in. 29 minutes to 4. Let's check news headlines. Jordan Tunbridge, good afternoon.
18: Shane, we're going through your interview with one of the most decorated AFL umpires in history, Dean Margetts, who umpired more than 350 games. He says he has never seen anything like what happened during Saturday's or after Saturday's prelim. Cans of beer, rubbish. Mm. As you mentioned, I was in the crowd witnessing this right up pretty high up, just in shock by what we could see. But Hawthorn, like, they're usually pretty tame, aren't they? Well, is this a one-off? And they've seen so much success.
0: I think most footy fans, on the most part, footy fans are very well behaved. But the problem is when you have an incident like this, and I think it starts with a couple, and then you have this copycat behaviour. And that is where I wonder, does the club need to pay a penalty for that? I'm not saying Hawthorn's the only club with these kind of supporters that may act like this, but at the moment it's a Hawthorn story.
18: For the rest of the day's news, Australia's economic growth over the next four decades is expected to be its slowest since World War II. The Treasurer has handed down the latest intergenerational report warning the number of deaths will soon outpace births. There are again calls to axe the AFL Grand Final holiday. Business leaders say the holiday is costly to the state. Presley Gerber, the son of supermodel Cindy Crawford, has died at a rehab facility aged just 27. And in sport, Corey Enright has returned to Geelong as an assistant coach after five seasons with St Kilda.
0: Interesting move. Because I would have thought we'll speak about this with Lloydie next hour, that he might have been the heir apparent to Ross Lyon.
18: And potentially a contender for the Essendon job, would you have said?
0: Definitely. I don't think he was shortlisted because he was focused on the Carlton gig. I would have thought that he may have been a contender for North Melbourne as well, and maybe already a line through him.
18: And how long does Chris Scott have, I guess?
0: As long as he wants, I dare say. Jordan, as long as they keep qualifying for finals. Mate, thank you. We'll hear from you in the news at 4 o'clock. Don't forget your drive time tips. Anything you see around town, keep us updated. You can email, you can call 133-693. It's all with thanks to Sheen Panel Service. 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We'll continue to take your calls on fan behaviour throughout the afternoon, 133-693. But coming up next, you may have heard the news across the day of this urgent recall issued by BYD. More than 32,000 BYD vehicles have been recalled due to a fault with the spare wheel assembly and it could detach while driving. That's not ideal. 133-693-26-4.
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3: Good afternoon. It's James Padley from Transport Victoria. Two middle inbound lanes remain closed on the downslope of the Westgate Bridge due to a collision before Todd Road. Transurban's Incident Management Service is on scene with speed set to 40. Please pass with caution and watch out for people outside of their vehicles. Across the other majors, the M80 Ring Road slowing Greensboro bound from Boundary Road past the Western Freeway, then from Airport Drive to Pascabel Road, and the Western Freeway slowing outbound from Robinson's Road to Hopkins Road. Moreland Road in Brunswick is also closed in both directions between Sydney Road and Cameron Street until early October for tram stop construction works.
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0: I want to talk about BYD cars in a moment. A significant recall going on currently. We'll get to that in a second. Rowan, first, good afternoon.
33: Yeah, g'day Shane. I am a Hawthorne member and I wasn't at the game, but I did watch it on TV, but I was so appalled. I was watching it with my 12-year-old son and I said to him, this is just not correct behaviour. Doesn't matter what you think about the umpire's decision. There's no excuse to ever throw projectiles at umpires or anybody else. I heard your interview yesterday with Ash and I was disappointed that he didn't say without any doubt that no, members that are identified will be expelled from the club. I was sad to hear that. And he started reminding me of a politician the way he was evading the question. And I've gone as far now as to decide myself, I'm not renewing my membership. I've just had too many experiences this year that I haven't enjoyed being at the footy, and I think that's enough as a final straw for me.
0: Because, can I ask, Ron, because of Hawthorn supporters or because of other supporters as well?
33: Others as well, but yeah. I rang you probably a month or so ago about a game that I was at again with my son and with some family from overseas that were visiting, including a 19-year-old girl.
0: Yeah.
33: And I reported with the antisocial behaviour, some people behind me who were Hawthorn supporters that were F and C, and it was just so unnecessary. And security turned on me and basically dobbed me in. And I just thought, I'm not going to the footy to have this. They then walked off and I was stuck with this guy abusing me, and we ended up leaving.
0: Yeah.
33: So it's been too many things. I don't enjoy going to the footy anymore, unfortunately.
0: Yeah, I'm sorry to hear that, Rowan. And that's the last thing you want our game to be. And you're saying that as an adult. What about kids who go with their families and then feel scared to go to the footy because it's an intimidating atmosphere? That should never, ever be our game. That is something that keeps us apart from other sporting leagues around the world, where you do have to divide fans, where you do have to keep supporter bases apart. We don't want that to ever be Australian rules footy. Hi, Craig.
1: Hi, Shane. I'm a Hawthorn supporter, and I was at the game on Saturday, and I'm in no way condoning the behaviour, and I have a son who is an umpire, a 16-year-old son, but it was not just that one decision that everyone keeps talking about. You could actually feel the crowd tension grow throughout the game as multiple bad calls, inconsistent umpiring decisions, etc., were occurring. And when that Mitchell Lewis deliberate out of bounds happened, I think that was the tipping point. At that stage, there was no return, and the fans were ropeable. The language coming from every corner of the ground was complete outrage, and you know, it was totally extreme. I was there with my family, and I sort of felt embarrassed with some of the language. And I'm, you know, a passionate supporter.
0: Yeah.
1: But it got out of control.
0: Yeah. And look, I've no doubt it built up, Craig, and especially being a preliminary final. The fact of the matter is, when Hawthorn kicked 5 goals in a row, everything was hunky dory, because all of a sudden everything is going your way. And I mean, everything was on Hawthorn's terms. And then all of a sudden Brisbane were able to get one back through Hugh McCluggage, and the game turned. Now, that was Brisbane. That wasn't the umpires initially. I know that there was that controversial call with the deliberate or insufficient intent out of bounds, but if we're honestly blaming a preliminary final on a couple of decisions, the fans need to take a good hard look at themselves. They really do. But Craig, I appreciate the call. 19 minutes to 4 on 3AW. I want to talk about electric cars for a moment, because if you own one, are you worried about your safety in it? Now, I ask because more than 32,000 examples of the 2024 to 2026 BYD Shark 6 plug-in hybrid, the Ute, have been recalled. Why? To explain more, James Wong, marketplace editor at carexpert.com. James, good afternoon.
2: Afternoon. Thank you for having me on.
0: Great to chat. Why are these cars being recalled?
2: Yeah, so the BYD Shark, there's 32,000 vehicles across the entire range and through different build dates. And long story short, the spare wheel hasn't actually been attached properly. And so there's a concern that if the parts holding the wheel in place wear out or come loose, that spare wheel could come undone and fall out of the vehicle while it's in motion. And obviously, a spare tire roaming the streets, that can pose a hazard to other road users and cause accidents or injuries.
0: So is this more preventative, James, or have there been examples where that spare wheel has come off?
2: Yeah, so these recalls, and this is not specific to BYD, yep, just to be very clear. So, you know, a lot of these recalls are often, you know, being safe and preventative because there may have been a case of this somewhere in the world. And so there's a certain, you know, using these parts where, you know, they've discovered that the root of the problem was a specific part that was being used on these vehicles that were built between these dates and times. So that's why they do this massive recall, to make sure that, you know, they'll just, in this case, they're replacing the assembly that keeps the wheel in place, which is about a 30-minute to an hour fix at your local dealer. But yeah, most of the time it's that there's a very isolated handful of examples somewhere that it's happened. It doesn't mean that it's a widespread issue where, you know, wheels are falling off cars and people are dying.
0: Is this, I guess, more of a big issue, the fact that it is BYD? We know the rate at which BYD vehicles are being sold in Australia at the moment, the rate at which they are being imported, the fact that it is a Chinese electric car brand. Does that heighten the story from a media point of view?
2: Absolutely. I think, you know, in the case of BYD, like you say, they've increased their sales exponentially over the last 12 months. They obviously are a big supplier to Australia of plug-in hybrid and electric vehicles, which are also big talking points at the moment. And so, and also just the scale, the Shark 6, so there's 32,000 vehicles that need to have their spare wheel assemblies replaced or fixed. And so any time that a big recall like this happens, it creates big news because obviously big numbers get people's attention, and when it's a brand or a model that's in, you know, a hot topic in the public eye, it obviously creates quite a bit of attention.
0: Obviously, when a brand like Toyota or Mazda or Honda has a recall, the brands bounce back. They've got plenty of credits in the bank. Is this going to be of concern to BYD in terms of their image in Australia, or do you think their image is already strong enough that they won't be too hurt by this?
2: I think the main contributor to that is down to the manufacturer's response.
0: Yep.
2: You know, they've gotten ahead of the curve. They're getting people in once they get parts and getting the work done. The problem is like when, and it's happened to a number of brands in the past, where if the response is substandard and people are left either, you know, stranded without vehicles or they can't get parts, that's where the sentiment starts to shift. You know, in the case of this BYD recall, they've recommended that owners undo and secure their spare wheels another way, whether they leave it at home or they just take it off the vehicle to avoid it from potentially coming off. Obviously, that's not necessarily a great option if you need to have a spare wheel with you, but at least they've given you a measure to safeguard against any sort of issue that might happen down the track. And they obviously have a very clear pathway to getting this fixed for customers so that they're not without a spare wheel assembly for very long.
0: I want to hear from our listeners, 133693, if you've been affected by this recall. Does it make you question BYD as a car brand? 133693. James, just while I've got you, I was listening to a podcast with our friend and colleague Neil Mitchell the other day on his Mitchell Unlimited podcast. He had former Spy Chief Mike Burgess on the program and was asking about cars listening in. Obviously, a lot has been made about Chinese cars potentially listening to us while we're driving, but Mike Burgess alluded to the fact that it's not just Chinese cars.
4: Most cars today have their own SIM cards and they're actually connected to the networks for, I guess, the driver's benefit and the manufacturer's benefit. Key point there is they're connected, and anything connected means it could be exploited by those who want to listen to what you're saying or observing where you've travelled in that car. So that's a vulnerability that we have today with cars being more connected.
0: Is this something that you think we now just have to live with, James, given the way the technology is?
2: Yeah, I think it's definitely something to be conscious of, and like like was said on that podcast, obviously it's not just a Chinese vehicle issue. We have an increased number of vehicles that have connected services that are, you know, constantly using data from inside the car. And, you know, if that's something that concerns you, that's something that you should be aware of. And it's the same for your mobile phones. You know, your phones are always tracking what websites you're looking at. They might be listening to your microphone. There's all these, you know, big conspiracy theories about, you know, what data's been collected and what it's being used for. And it's very easy to pin it on certain brands or, you know, certain parts of the world where, you know, there might be some sensationalism around it. But in the case of Chinese vehicles, I actually sat down with a very high-ranking executive from Zeekr, which is a Chinese brand from the Geely Group that also owns brands like Volvo and Polestar. And we basically directly posed the question to him around, you know, can you guarantee the cybersecurity of your vehicles in the Australian market? And, you know, do you have any comments around, you know, spyware and all this kind of stuff? Because that was a very big topic at the time. And he basically said, you know, he's a former executive from Huawei, which is a very prominent smartphone manufacturer. And he basically said, you know, we make sure that our vehicles are compliant with local laws. And so, you know, he sort of basically left it at that and was very strong on that point. And it's the same for all other brands. So, you know, making sure that if you're concerned about it, you need to check the fine print when you're clicking that you agree to terms and conditions and things like that. Because often buried in those contracts is, you know, do you allow us to use your data for this and that. So it's a tough topic, and, you know, you have to trust that when manufacturers or big businesses say we're storing your data securely and, you know, your information is safe with us, you sort of have to trust them with that, because otherwise you can't use the service, and you're also just, you know, putting data in their hands to take care of. So it's an ongoing sort of thing.
0: And we all know from experience, when we see those T's and C's, we all just tick the box and play on. James Wong, Marketplace Editor at CarExpert.com. I appreciate your time this afternoon. 133693. We'd love to know if this changes your perception of BYD as a result of the recall, and do you worry about being spied on in your car? Again, we all have a smartphone these days. That's certainly spying on us. The smart speaker at home, that's spying on us. What difference does it make if it's the car? 133-693. Your call's coming up at 11 to 4.
5: 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Got something you want to say? You're in the right place. This is Melbourne's own 3AW. Give us a call on 133-693.
3: Good afternoon. It's James Padley from Transport Victoria. Delays easing following a city-bound collision on the downslope of the Westgate Bridge. All lanes have since reopened, although the right-hand lane is closed on the Westgate Freeway inbound before the Burnley Tunnel due to a breakdown. Transurban's Incident Management Service is en route there with speed set to 40. Please obey the overhead lane signals and merge nice and early. The M80 Ring Road also slowing Greensboro bound from Boundary Road past the Western Freeway, then again from Airport Drive to Pascavel Road. And Moreland Road in Brunswick is closed in both directions between Sydney Road and Cameron Street until early October for tram stop construction works.
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0: It is 7 minutes to four. G'day, Peter.
13: G'day. Look, I don't think Ash did any justice to himself yesterday. That was for a professional administrator at a football club who's seen lots and lots and lots of different traumas going on. I thought his ums and ahs, and I'll give you a definite maybe that we could do something about it, was particularly poor. And to be honest, it's not. What happened to the game was dreadful. His actions actually haven't really made it any better. It's a very, very poor showing by Hawthorn all around, really.
0: Peter, thank you. I think the Hawks will need to probably put out another statement inevitably, with what they find and what the findings are of both the MCC, Victoria Police and the AFL itself. And I really would hope, even though he didn't say it yesterday, that if you found a Hawthorn member was throwing bottles and cans and one of those hit the six-year-old or the Hawthorn fan that threw the nachos, whether they're banned from the MCG or not is irrelevant. You as a football club can say, no, your behaviour is not welcome. That is not what we do as Hawthorn people. You can take a step above. Hi, Vicky.
14: Hi, how are you?
0: Good.
14: That's good. Yes, my first point is it was a fantastic game. Could have gone either way.
0: Absolutely.
14: There was other decisions through the game anyway, and the best team won at the end. Second of all, I don't think the clubs should be liable because at the end of the day, you can't control the crowd for a start, and why should the club get punished for idiots? And third, another one is in 2018, I've got 2 points. In 2018, we lost that, I'm a Collingwood supporter, we lost that grand final over a block that of Maynard, and they said it was wrong. We could have won, that should have been our grand final. We could have won that one. Fourth of all is that, what was my next question now?
0: Vicky, I'm going to have to let you go only because we have to come up to the news. But yes, there are a lot of football teams who would have hindsight. The reason I think that you could potentially fine the entire team is because the incident on Saturday night was so widespread amongst Hawthorn supporters, many of whom would be members. I think that's something that the AFL may look at.
20: 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Keep the conversation flowing. 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
3: Good afternoon. It's James Padley from Transport Victoria. There are outbound delays on the Monash Freeway at Warragul Road due to metal debris and an oil spill. Transport Victoria is currently on route with speed set to 40. Please drive to the conditions if you are heading through. Meanwhile, the right lane's closed on the Westgate Freeway just before the Burnley Tunnel due to a breakdown. Transit Centre Management Service is still on route there with speed set to 40. Please obey the overhead lane signals and merge nice and early. The M80 Ring Road still slowing Greensboro bound from Boundary Road past the Western Freeway, then again from Airport Drive to Pascoval Road.
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15: Places that can be described as the birthplace of something. Georgia, for example, is the birthplace of wine. Athens is the birthplace of democracy.
16: And the Olympic sorter.
15: Barcaldine was, in fact, well, the birthplace of the Australian Labor Party, the so-called Tree of Knowledge.
17: Pentecost Island in Vanuatu. It's the original place that the bungee jump started.
16: I love it.
18: Yeah, Collingwood's the birthplace of dentistry.
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0: Keep the calls coming right throughout the program. 133-693, your drive time tips welcome as well. But straight after the 4 o'clock news, how are you feeling in the lead up to the RBA's next interest rate decision? It's scheduled for next Tuesday. The cash rate expected to go up 25 basis points.
20: A restaurant at Debortoli Yarra Valley, serving breakfast every weekend from 8:30. 3AW.
2: 13 degrees in Melbourne, sunny tomorrow, a top of 17. It's 4 o'clock. Good afternoon, I'm Jordan Tunbridge. The AFL's Night of Nights is just a few hours away, with one Collingwood superstar tipped to finally take home the Brownlow medal. Alex Riddell reports.
4: Collingwood's Nick Dacos is the unbackable favourite to be named as the 2026 Brownlow medal winner this evening. It comes after Dacos was either the favourite or joint favourite the last three Brownlow medal counts. Geelong's Bailey Smith and Bulldogs captain Marcus Bontempelli are also in the mix this year, with the five Sydney Swans players involved in the Pullman Hotel incident banned from attending. In the unlikely event Sydney's Isaac Heaney wins the Brownlow, Swans CEO Matthew Pavlich is expected to accept the award on his behalf. The ceremony officially gets underway at 7:30. Alex Riddell, Melbourne.
2: One of the most decorated umpires in AFL history has blasted fan behaviour after Hawthorn's loss to Brisbane at the MCG. Cans of beer and rubbish were thrown onto the oval and in the direction of umps after a tough call turned the game late. Dean Margetts umpired 376 games at the top level and told Shane McInnes he hasn't seen anything like it.
5: There was one time over at Seabacco Oval, probably my sort of fourth or fifth year, Shane, where I was given some free drinks a couple of times through that. But in this situation where the umpire and officials are so vulnerable for projectiles from the crowd. And it wasn't just the umpiring where they walked off, though, was it, Shane? It was behind the goal. Yeah. It was just rubbish and things being thrown out like that was just fair game.
2: A man has been charged over an aggravated burglary at a restaurant in Melbourne's CBD on Saturday. The Footscray man is accused of intentionally causing injury, burglary and assault police. He has been bailed to face court on Thursday. Premier Ben Carroll says he is continuing to listen to investors following calls for him to unwind Labor's land tax hikes. The controversial land tax changes were announced by former Premier Daniel Andrews in 2023 and came into effect the following year. When asked about the issue, Mr. Carroll says he wants to be a financially responsible Premier.
24: I am listening to business. I am listening to investors. I'm listening to mum and dad investors. And I'm doing everything I can to have a good look at what I can do to support them. I am listening. I'm doing roundtables. I'm hearing firsthand from investors, from business.
2: Creating a national authority to operate the 000 system is among 11 recommendations made by a Senate inquiry into last year's deadly Optus outage. Telstra is currently responsible for managing the emergency call network. The report also recommends a text-based option for contacting 000 and mandatory reliability standards for telcos. Finance, the All Ordinaries down 6 points, one Australian dollar buying 71.2 US cents.
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2: Fremantle great Sean McManus will present the Dockers the Premiership Cup if they win their first ever AFL flag. The Lions yet to name their presenter. Brisbane star Cam Rayner is hoping to make a big impact in Saturday's grand final. The former number one draft pick was below his best in the Lions' past two Premiership triumphs. He's looking forward to having his family in the crowd despite their minimal interest in football.
25: They want to see me happy and they want to see me enjoying myself. So as long as that's
6: getting ticked off for them. They're happy to be around and happy to support, and I can go to them about anything. So, you know, there's pressure on every single kid that gets drafted as an 18-year-old, and you sometimes have to learn that the hard way, but it is what it is. And, you know, I kind of wouldn't want it any other way from when I started to where I am now.
2: And that's the latest news and sport.
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3: Good afternoon, it's James Padley from Transport Victoria. The right-hand lane remains closed on the Westgate Freeway inbound before the Burnley Tunnel due to a breakdown. 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
2: 3AW Melbourne weather, thanks to the White Glove Mover. The White Glove Mover makes moving a breeze, and your new place will feel like home from day one.
3: Sunny tomorrow, a top of 17 and overnight low of 6. Wednesday, sunny 21. Thursday, mostly sunny 27. Friday, partly cloudy 27. Saturday, grand final day, cloudy 22. Sunday, partly cloudy 24. On the bays, southwesterly winds 10 to 15 knots. Waves around a metre. It's 13 at Altona, 13 at Bulleen in the city. It's 13 degrees. I'm Jordan Tunbridge on Melbourne's own 3AW.
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4: Nice to be with you on this absolutely delightful Monday afternoon in Melbourne, the first day of grand final week. I'll catch up with Hamish McLaughlin a little bit later in the program. He's hosting the Brownlow Medal Countdown there at Crown tonight. Also, Matthew Lloyd will join me after 4:30. Plenty of other issues to discuss as well. We'll get to interest rates in a moment. 133-693 is the number at any time for your feedback and drive time tips. Paul, good afternoon.
5: Hi, Shane. How are you?
4: Good, Paul.
5: I bought a BYD. I think I've had it about a month. Done 2,500 Ks. Absolutely love it.
4: Why do you love it, Paul?
5: I've come out of a Ford. It's comfortable. It's quiet. It actually seems... I've come from a Ford Ranger, so I've made a big change. And it just seems actually quite well put together. And the communication out of the dealership has been great.
4: I reckon that's a big tick for BYD, Paul. They'll be loving that publicity today, especially on the day of a recall. They'll take any comments like that that they can get. Thank you for the call. 133-693. Now, if you've got a mortgage, the next story's not going to bring you any joy whatsoever. It's predicted by some economists that we could see 3 more rate rises before Christmas, with experts predicting that the cash rate could rise by 25 basis points as soon as next week. Now, that would take the cash rate to its highest level in 15 years. And with household budgets already squeezed for many, this could actually be the straw that finally breaks the camel's back. Now, 133-693, I want to hear from you. How concerned are you by the prospect of 3 more interest rate rises before the end of the year? And will you have to change how you shop, what you buy? Will it change how you commute, given the government has shown no signs of again cutting the fuel excise? 133-693. The reality is a lot of households are already hurting, and this is only going to increase the pain, especially leading into the holiday season and the peak shopping period. Joining me on the line now is Head of Investment and Chief Economist at AMP, Shane Oliver. Shane, good afternoon.
6: Good afternoon, Shane. Great to be here.
4: Do you expect 3 more interest rate rises before the end of the year?
6: No, I don't. And I think that would be disastrous for the economy. I do think the Reserve Bank will raise rates next week. They meet next Tuesday. That's almost certain, although the money market's saying about 90% probability. I'd say it's about 50-50 on one more after that, maybe in November. But I reckon we're getting into overkill territory at that point. Now, the reason the RBA has to hike rates is that inflation is too high. It's been above target for 5 of the last 6 years now, and the RBA is losing credibility. If they don't hike, I think that will further dent their credibility. But if they keep going, there will be a real hit. Homeowners are really struggling here. As you pointed out, this will be the highest rate of interest rates since 2011. October 2011, and there's lots of evidence out there that spending is cooling down. Obviously, the property market is part of that, and I don't think there will be a need for the RBA to keep going and do 3 hikes.

0: But I do think they probably will have to hike next week, and they will.
1: Shane, a lot of people out there will be asking the question, well, hold on, I'm not spending. My friends aren't spending. My family's not spending. Where is all the spending happening? And is that a result of government spending as to why we are seeing the cash rate continue to go up, or are there other factors as well in inflation?
0: Look, to be honest with you, I don't think Australians are spending more than normal.
1: Yep.
0: Things have recovered since the pandemic. That's great. But government spending is a key issue, and you raised that one, and since you raised it, I'll rave on about it again, but it's running too high.
1: Yeah.
0: Government spending over the last 5-6 years has jumped from pre-pandemic, it used to be about 22-23% of the economy, now it's about 28% of the economy. So that 5 percentage points extra amount of government spending relative to the size of the economy means less room for you and me and everybody else to spend without causing inflation. So the idea would have been the last budget back in May federally and also the state budgets to wind back their spending, make room for businesses to spend and invest and employ people, make room for households to build more homes and also shop in the shops. But that didn't happen. And unfortunately, the spending is too high. The Reserve Bank refers to excess demand in the economy, too much spending relative to the ability of the economy to supply goods and services. Prices just go up, and that's where we are. Unfortunately, I'd put it down to government.
1: Well, we had an off-air caller ask the question, instead of putting up interest rates, why don't they look at increasing GST? Is that a lever that could be pulled, and are there other levers that can be pulled, Shane, in terms of bringing down inflation, or is interest rates and the cash rate the easiest and most effective?
0: Well, there certainly are other levers, and in an ideal world, we would use those other levers. But the trouble is you have to rely on government to pull them. And government, we know, is very political. It's mindful of the polls, and now it's going to go in the next election. So it doesn't want to cut spending or raise taxes, which you'd have to do with the GST. So those other means just don't get used. Mm. And we discovered, I guess, back in the 70s and 80s in Australia, when we had a horrific double-digit inflation, that you can't rely on government. So we got the second best option, which is the Reserve Bank is held responsible, and they're not politically biased, unlike politicians who want to just hand out goodies to people but not get tough when they need to. And at times of excessive spending, they should have been cutting their own spending. Mm. That would have taken all the pressure off.
1: When we talk about interest rates and the fact that they have been under 4.6% for the better part of 15 years, is this where interest rates should be about, Shane, in Australia? Is there a range in which interest rates should try to be, as opposed to as low as 0.1% and, you know, getting up to 8 or 9%? Is this where the RBA would like us to be?
0: Well, you could argue we are now more around what you could argue is normal levels.
1: Yep.
0: The Reserve Bank does a lot of work on that and tries to work out what's a neutral rate of interest, you know, not too high, not too low, just right sort of thing. And it's sort of around current levels. Obviously, that 0.1% we saw in the pandemic,
1: yeah,
0: was an emergency level, but the very high levels we saw 15-plus years ago were also reflective, I guess, of different times as well. So maybe you could argue we're getting back to more normal levels of,
1: yeah,
0: interest after exceptionally unusual levels a few years ago.
1: Do you expect things to then settle going into 2027, that even if we do see one next week and then another one before Christmas, that those interest rates could actually steady going into 2027? Or are we continuing to talk about, well, all eyes on inflation? If government spending continues to be where it is, well, the RBA may have no other option.
0: Well, that's true. If inflation remains a problem, yes, the RBA would probably have no other option but to keep raising rates. But I reckon inflation will start to slow. It won't come from, unfortunately, it won't come from government cutting their spending. It will come from people like you and me and others, ordinary Australians, saying, well, this is a bit too much. I can't afford this extra car or brand new car, whatever it is, or new lounge setting or holiday. I've got to cut back to keep my mortgage payments going. And that will lead to less demand in the economy and therefore less inflation. So I think that's the way it pans out. My base case would be a hike next week.
1: Mm.
0: Yes, there could be a chance of another one, but I'd say it's 50-50. But I think we go an extended period of rates on hold through the second half of next year as inflation starts to cool in response to a weak economy. The RBA would then be able to start cutting rates. But that's obviously a fair way off before we get to that point.
1: Shane, I love your expertise and your ability to put it into layman's terms. Appreciate your time this afternoon.
0: Thanks, Shane. Take care.
1: Shane Oliver, Head of Investment and Chief Economist at AMP. So ultimately, what does it mean for you? And that is the question, that if we see an interest rate rise next week, which many predict to go up to 4.6%, the cash rate, the highest it's been in 15 years, maybe one more, according to Shane Oliver, before the end of the year, maybe the potential for three more before the end of the year is a bit of fear-mongering. But how do you feel about that? And what does it do for you? Because a lot of people will have started their mortgage at a interest rate a hell of a lot lower than 4.6%. And as that interest rate creeps up every couple of months, so too do the repayments. And something has to give. Does it give in terms of your commute? Do you put the car in the garage, say, I'll take the train? Do you choose to shop differently? Are you going to Aldi instead of Woolworths and Coles? Are you buying cheaper products, maybe supermarket brand products, as opposed to the usual name brand? 133-693. Keen to hear from you, because clearly there's at least one more before Christmas, potentially two, worst case scenario, even three, even though we hope not. Hi, Alexander.
2: Yeah, g'day. Your last guest said that the Reserve Bank isn't politically biased. I disagree. There was an interview by the Reserve Bank governor in front of a Senate committee last week, I think, and a simple question was posed to her, which was, have you done any modelling where the federal government actually cuts spending and what that will do to interest rates? And they simply said, nope, didn't do any modelling at all.
1: Maybe that's because the government isn't going to cut spending, Alexander. You can draw different conclusions, but as Shane Oliver just told us, the government doesn't want to be seen to be cutting spending and cutting opportunities for the electorate. They don't want to be seen to be putting up GST, because that's not going to be popular. But at the end of the day, it is the government spending, and the significant government spending at around 28% of GDP, whereby inflation is high, and therefore the RBA needs to continue to increase interest rates. Government spending is playing a significant role. 133-693. I'm keen to hear from you. How is it affecting you? How is it affecting your kids or grandkids who are trying to get into the housing market with interest rates where they are at the moment, potentially as high as 4.6% next week, potentially even higher by the end of the year? 133-693. And have you changed your spending habits to adjust to higher interest rates? 133-693. Your call's next at 18 after 4.
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4: Good afternoon. It's James Padley from Transport Victoria. The Monash Freeway is still heavy outbound due to metal debris and an oil spill at Warragul Road. The left lane's closed with Transport Victoria attending. Speeds at 40. Delays back to Yarra Boulevard. You might want to consider the Princes Highway instead. Meanwhile, delays are easing on the Westgate Freeway inbound following a breakdown before the Burnley Tunnel, and the Princes Freeway slowing outbound from the Westgate past Corroy Creek Road. Finally, Bay Road in Cheltenham is closed in both directions of the Nepean Highway until 7 tonight. That's for utility works related to the suburban rail loop.
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1: We'd love to know how you're feeling about the potential of three interest rate rises before Christmas. Shane Oliver, Chief Economist with the AMP, doesn't believe there will be three, thinks there could be two, expected to get one next week with interest rates to rise by 25 basis points to 4.6%. That would make it the highest the cash rate has been since 2011. 1-3-3-6-9-3. If you've got a mortgage, how do you cope with the repayments? How do you shuffle the household budget, and how great is the pressure on you and your family at the moment? G'day, David.
15: Yeah, g'day, Shane. The point that really hit me between the eyes with Shane Oliver, and I respect his views, is the increase in government expenditure from 22% of GDP to 28%.
1: Correct.
15: Now, that's a difference of 6%. Six into 22 is 27% increase, and that is a huge increase, and that's why our productivity level, GDP, is not growing. It's at zero. That is a huge increase, and the International Monetary Fund has told the government to back off spending, but they won't do it. That is huge.
1: What's interesting, David, and Shane Oliver bit as soon as I raised government spending, is that he was adamant, you know, governments don't want to be seen as being harmful to the electorate. So they don't want to cut spending because they want to be seen as doing something. They don't want to be seen as raising GST because that's not going to be met well by the electorate. So, all right, we'll continue our spending. Meanwhile, the RBA has to go, well, we need to control inflation. The mechanism by which we do that is we put up interest rates. What's the cause of interest rates going up? Well, ultimately it comes back in part to government spending. But no, the government doesn't take responsibility for that. The RBA is its own individual in making its own decisions. Hi, Kevin.
16: Shane, I just want to know what you mean by government cut their spending. Where do they have to cut it? Then they work for us. Why can't, and I know this is silly, but can't we, as in their employers, say to them, look, you know, this is crap, cut it.
1: We can, but only at an election, Kevin. That's the reality. The only way we can tell the government what to do is at an election and change that government, because government spending all comes back to the money that they're spending on major projects nationally, public service costs, welfare. That all falls under government spending, how they are using your and my tax dollars, both at a federal and a state level. Now, it's all easy to say, well, government, stop spending. We don't have that power, simply being meagre citizens of Australia. We only have that power at an election. So you'll just have to wonder if people's memories will hold. 1-3-3-6-9-3. Getting plenty of texts coming through to on the text line. 0477-693-693. This one comes in. Shane, the little guy gets screwed. The banks make a fortune and the government keeps spending. Correct. Another one, right, Shane, simple as this. Wages blow out, fuel prices go up, transportation, foods, beverages, insurance, rents, it all goes up. September and Melbourne Cup Day increases approaching 5% cash rate, heading for a recession. That's the reality. No name on that text. 1-3-3-6-9-3 if you want to have your say. G'day, Michael.
17: G'day, mate. About the footy, the increased bad behaviour of the footy is a reflection of society, and the F word is now accepted on TV, broadcasting, and in the courts. So you can't blame someone for saying the F word at the footy, even though I don't agree with it.
1: I don't think it's accepted in broadcasting. I couldn't say it right now.
17: It's on TV.
1: In movies, but you would never hear it on the evening news or even on Home and Away or something.
17: That's a reflection of society. Why is it in the movie all the time? And you hear it all across the streets. The courts will no longer see it as a crime if you say the F word.
1: I don't think it should be seen as a crime, Michael, saying the F word. I don't think that. And look, I'll be honest. I can drop the F word like a trooper. But I know when and where to use it. Some people are probably thinking, you probably shouldn't use it at all, Shane. But you don't use it in public spaces. You don't yell it out with families around. This is a little bit of common sense. You can say people use the F word. Absolutely they do. You might use it amongst your mates. You might use it talking to friends. You don't yell it out at a football game. You don't say it in front of kids. Have a little bit of respect for yourself and for others. So that is where I disagree, Michael. But yes, you see it in movies. You see a lot of things in movies that you wouldn't do in real life. So I don't think that that is an excuse at all. I really don't. Hi, Sarah.
18: Oh, Shane. I would have called you earlier, but I was cooking the chicken for dinner and I didn't want to overcook it.
1: Fair enough, Sarah.
18: I've been a small business owner for the last 25 years. Yeah. I've got 5 businesses and a few houses. And I'm pretty much about to lose quite a few of them because of the incompetence of the policies of this federal government. So what Jim Chalmers handed down in the last budget, he has absolutely crucified what I have put my heart and soul in, working 7 days a week, sacrifice being with my children, so I could have something to leave them with. I'm still on the tools now, and all I do now is spend every single day trying to juggle spending this business that's earning a bit more can go and pay for that one that's not, because of the amount of interest rate rises that we've had. And guess what? It's not because us as small business owners have been out there spending. It's the state and the federal government. They're out there spending our taxpayers' money and they walk away like Teflon Dan did, and we're the one that are losing our pants at the end of the day. It's an absolute disgrace, Shane.
1: Sarah, I'm sorry to hear that. And the thing that hurts even more is the fact that there'll be so many people in a similar position to yourself, whereby these interest rate rises, they keep hitting the back pocket. And we're told, you know, we've got to control inflation. We're spending too much. Yet everyone's looking around going, hold on. I'm not spending too much. I'm spending what I did 2 years ago or 3 years ago, yet it's just not getting me anywhere. So you go, where's that spending coming from? And again, we go back to government spending. Oh, no, but we're spending on what we need to, projects that we need to do. Yet that's ultimately hurting everyday Australian citizens who are trying to pay back their mortgage and small business owners like yourself. Thanks for the call, Sarah. Hi, Tony.
19: Hi, Shane. How are you?
1: Good, mate. Thank you.
19: Yeah. All the voters just have to get it through their heads. All this money, this electrification of Victoria and Australia is what's causing all this extra money in the economy. The governments are spending billions on this, on something which isn't going to work anywhere near what they think it will work.
1: Tony, I think we all understand there needs to be government spending. You know, we need to provide welfare. We need to invest in major projects, but it has to be balanced such that everyday citizens aren't impacted with interest rate hike after interest rate hike. I can tell you now, while Shane Oliver doesn't think it's likely, and hopefully he's right, but if, and I put that there with an asterisk, if there were to be three interest rate rises before Christmas, families are going to go belly up. They're going to go, how on earth are we going to do Christmas? How on earth are we going to do the weekly shopping? There'll be parents out there who send their kids to a private school who have budgeted for it. They'll all of a sudden be looking at that school fees bill and going, hold on, how are we going to send little Johnny back to school next year? And that they've made sacrifices along the way to send their kids to private school or whatever it might be because of significant government spending. Tony, I appreciate the call. Running a little bit behind, but it is 29 to 5.
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1: Luke Grant, I apologise for keeping you waiting. Coming up with Money News after 7 o'clock. Good evening to you.
21: Yeah, good evening to you. Good to chat, mate. So the ASX 200 closed slightly down today, down just 2 points or 0.02%, closing at 87.29. We had five sectors in the green. It was a good day for financials, up 0.76%. Healthcare up 0.58%. Of those sectors in the red, information technology worst performed, off by 1.76% at the close. An Aussie dollar buying 71.22 US cents, down less than half of 1%. As you've been doing so well today, mate, on Money News Tonight with Chris Richardson, we'll dig into this intergeneration report. I know you've been talking about interest rates of where they may be heading. ANZ joined the bank saying they think it'll go up next Tuesday. So Sally Tindall from Canstar will give us an idea of what that means. It is going to cost some families an extra $3,000 or $4,000 a year. And that's with a low, low borrow. So I'm with you, mate. Very difficult.
1: Yeah, it's tough, Luke. It absolutely is, mate. Look forward to the program coming up after 7 o'clock on 3RW. Luke Grant with Money News. Time for news headlines. Jordan Tunbridge, good afternoon again.
22: Shane, the AFL's Night of Knights is just a few hours away with Collingwood's Nick Dacos heavily favoured to take out the Brownlow medal. Eddie Summerfield will be on the red carpet for us in his element there. Footballers and their guests making their way.
1: He's even got the black tie out, I'm told, as well. So,
22: good to hear.
1: Looking very splendid, our Eddie.
22: Yeah, excellent. So he'll be grabbing a few footballers on their way in. Listen to our programs a little later on for all of that. The Prime Minister says he doesn't feel like a fraud for accepting an international award as his popularity slumps in Australia. Federal Politics Editor Michael Packie will have those details. A parliamentary inquiry into last year's deadly 000 outage has recommended an overhaul of the system. The report makes 11 recommendations, including implementing a text-based option for contacting 000. All big four banks are now predicting the Reserve Bank to hike the cash rate next week. And in sport, Geelong Premiership player Rhys Stanley has announced his retirement after 230 AFL games across 18 seasons.
1: Jordan, thank you. We'll hear more from you in the news at 5 o'clock. Coming up on the other side of the break, don't forget your drive time tip at any time for Sheen Panel Service. 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Matthew Lloyd is here with his regular Monday segment. Should Lachie Neale be suspended for the grand final? 133-693. His tummy tap on Jack Ginnivan. At the moment, he is suspended. Should he remain suspended for the grand final? 133-693 at 26-5.
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24: Good afternoon, it's James Padley from Transport Victoria. There's been a collision on the M80 Ring Road travelling Altonabound near the Twin Service Stations. That's in the left-hand emergency lane with the recovery crews en route. Please pass with caution and watch out for people standing outside their vehicles. Meanwhile, the M80 Ring Road slowing green for a bound from Boundary Road past the Western Freeway, then again from Airport Drive all the way to Sydney Road. The Hume Freeway also building outbound from Cooper Street past O'Hearn's Road, then slow going between Craigieburn Road and Donnybrook Road. Moreland Road in Brunswick's also closed both ways between Sydney Road and Cameron Street until early October for tram stop construction works.
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26: Tony Burke gave a speech. He talked about the fact that the average household in Australia has fewer people in it than it used to. He seemed to suggest people having smaller families were partly to blame for the housing crisis. The implication being we should all take in lodgers. We just had a quick look at Tony Burke's register of interest, and he has no fewer than six houses. If it was a good idea, then I'd like to see Tony Burke and Anthony Albanese walking in the lodger and serve you breakfast, drive you to work, that sort of thing. I doubt I'll do it.
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28: I've never been made by Lloyd.
29: Is Matthew Lloyd there?
1: Matthew Lloyd is in the studio, doesn't have a black tie on. You're not going to the Brownlow tonight?
30: No, Shane, I haven't been since I retired.
1: So oh, really?
30: I would do often for 3AW, yeah. Would go and watch everyone walk in. I'd put the black tie suit on and then I'd be home by 7:30. So that was something I did. But I made a bit of a rule that I had my time as a player. I got to go to maybe 10 Brownlows, I suppose, and then once I was finished, I made a rule of I don't need to be there anymore.
1: No, no. As you get older too, and it's mostly a lot of young bucks who are in there. Nick Dacos, no doubt tonight? No doubt.
30: I looked at it coming in. The predictor has him at 47 votes, which would be the all-time record of polling Shane in 19 of his games, which is it 23 or 24 games?
1: 23 games.
30: They've got him polling in 19 of 23. Cripps got the record recently with 45. They've got him polling 47 votes tonight. I don't know, it's not always.
1: So that'll be the most ever under the 3-2-1 system.
30: Yeah, they've got Bailey Smith on 34, Bontempelli 32, Will Ashcroft 27, but Nick has polled 11 in his first season, 28 in his second, 38 in his third, and 32 in his fourth. So he's been second the last couple of years, so it'll be great to get him.
1: You just wonder, though, how do the umpires look at it and go, oh, we gave him votes last week and, you know, was he best on ground again or are we just looking at the flashy Nick Dacos? We see him as the star that he is.
30: Yeah, I think he deserves. There's a few who you'd love to see win a Brownlow, like Marcus Bontempelli's won. Yes, it's no doubt the the votes are getting higher and higher and higher, and it's being dominated by these midfielders. But Nick Daicos fully deserves to win a Brownlow medal.
1: 133-693. The story, though, going into grand final week is, at the moment, Lachie Neale. There's no doubt about that. And the fact that it wasn't picked up on the broadcast, it was after Michael Christian picked it up, the tummy tap, the jumper punch to the guts of Jack Ginnivan. On looking at it, take away the match review officer's stance of media and impact. How do you view it?
30: I view it as he gets a week. I hate players missing a grand final, but it was a silly act. It was an undisciplined act. It was sort of one of those, he's cool in the heat of the moment, and he's punched Ginnivan in the stomach, and this was what the AFL wanted to rule out and stamp out and give players a week. Wouldn't surprise me if suddenly it gets downgraded, or the good bloke factor, who hasn't been suspended in 320 games, that it gets downgraded and he gets off. But based on what the rule was brought in for, that is a week.
1: So Scott Pendlebury got the good bloke clause earlier in the year for more than 400 games. Lachie Neale's played 320. Is that enough for a good bloke clause?
30: Like Scotty Pendlebury's was saw a bump on Worrell where it was sort of half accidental and a bump. So there wasn't a lot in that. It's just that his shoulder hit Worrell in the head. So this is a sillier act by Lachie Neale.
1: This is intentional.
30: Intentional. He'd be feeling absolutely sick that he's put himself in this position to potentially miss an AFL grand final.
1: So it can be downgraded from medium to low. So if it went from medium to low, it goes from a one-game ban to a fine. The fact that Jack Ginnivan immediately got up and played, I think that there is argument for it to go from medium to low.
30: Yeah, and I hope that is the case, Shane, and people might say, yeah, just because you'd hate to see someone miss a grand final for, it was a silly act, but their force wasn't that strong.
1: 133-693. Keen to get your view. Hi, Judy.
7: Oh, hello. Shane, I just want to take you to task a bit. I've been listening to the radio and I do love your segments, but we have spent a lot of the afternoon talking about the crowd on Saturday night and the violence and disrespect. I just find it really hypocritical that you talk about Lachie Neale's punch being a tummy tap.
1: Yeah,
7: he came from behind. He punched him in the gut. It was off play. So I'd just like to see how you can balance those two things up.
1: Judy, you may have caught me out, and I'm happy to take that whack. My question is the force, and I don't know how you judge what the force is. The fact that it is off the ball is a very fair point, and I hate those actions of players like that because it filters down to the younger levels where you then have 13-year-olds going and punching others in the belly. Probably the use of the tummy tap. Yep, Judy. I'll tell you what, I'll give you a two-pack of De Bordoli, the Ancient Soils, Heath Grit, Grenache. You've caught me out there. I think that's a fair point, the fact that it was off the ball and it's an action that the AFL doesn't want to see.
30: Now, I feel for players in our game where whether it's a tackle that just goes wrong and the player hits their head and they get 3 weeks for it in today's footy, whereas this is more calculated and he runs from behind, he's angry and he punches somebody in the stomach. So that's what the AFL wanted to stamp out. So he should be getting a week, but it's just that it is a grand final.
1: And I think that's a fair point. So even regardless of if it's low or medium, it is the action that the AFL abhors most.
30: Yeah.
1: It is the kind of thing that anything that can be filtered down into a lower level and where it is intentional and when you're, 20 metres off the ball, that's the kind of thing that they hate. And unfortunately, Lachie Neale has done just that.
30: That is correct. And that's what also with the Sicily and Barris to jump topic, Shane, is what the AFL would hate because of what goes down on at lower levels. The amount of calls I heard today where, the fear that some parents have when their kids go and umpire, they're trying to do the right thing and umpire and what does happen and the abuse that they cop at junior level. That is why it's just not on what those two players did in the prelim.
1: Hold your fire on Sis and Barras, because I want to talk about them after the break. But, Richard, go ahead.
8: Oh, good afternoon, Shane and Matthew. Shane, if I went up to someone in the street and gave them a whack in the stomach, I'd be up for assault.
1: Yep.
8: And I think that we really want to discourage this sort of behaviour. They weren't contesting the ball or anything like that, so there's no justification for it. And I think the AFL has got to set an example on this.
1: Do you agree with that, Lloydie, that, setting that example? And I think there have been, I want to say nine, and I apologise, I don't know it off the top of my head, but nine incidents like this and where all the players have either copped the whack or they've been found guilty by the tribunal.
30: Yeah, as I said, it's something that the AFL has brought in this rule for a reason. And so I'm not exactly sure on the technicalities of how you can get it downgraded and to the impact to get your fine. But, and so I love when players get a week for it. I absolutely love when they get through it. It's just when you get to the ramifications of what a grand final is worth. That's where it doesn't sit totally comfortably with me, but he's done the act, and if he pays the price, well, he's just been a silly boy.
1: You'd suck it up if he's going to miss round 17.
30: Yes.
1: You don't suck it up.
30: No, and that's why it doesn't sit great. Yeah. I love when players get a week for it because I hate the action.
1: Mm.
30: But it's a massive price to pay when it's a grand final.
1: 133693, Lachie Neal rubbed out as it stands for the grand final. He will take it to the tribunal should he miss a grand final four. What was a, won't use the word tummy tap, punch to the guts of Jack Ginnivan. 133693, and when it comes to James Sicily and Tom Barrass, we had Dean Margetts on earlier in the program. He thought they both should have gotten a one-game suspension. What say you? What say Lloydie? We'll find out on the other side of the break. 133693.
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10: Good afternoon. It's James Padley from Transport Victoria. There's a breakdown on the Hume Freeway outbound before O'Hearn's Road, sitting in the left-hand emergency lane with speeds dropped to 40. Recovery crews are currently en route. Meanwhile, on the M80 Ring Road, there's a collision Altona bound before the twin service stations. That one in the left-hand emergency lane as well, with Transport Victoria's incident response service on scene and speeds set to 40. The Monash Freeway slowing outbound from Yarra Boulevard to Warragul Road following an earlier oil spill and metal debris, and the Western Freeway building outbound from Robinson's Road to Hopkins Road before easing out nicely to Melton.
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1: I want to ask you about James Sicily and Tom Barrass from Saturday night, the fact of going up to the umpire, Hayden Meyer, after the game. I spoke to Dean Margetts earlier in the program. They got fined Sicily 10 grand, Barrass 5. He thought they both should have been suspended for a week.
30: Yeah, and I wouldn't have been against that either, Shane. What a statement it would have been from the AFL if they did do that. I think it's a good that they've been sanctioned to start. It could have been even both, a week and a fine on top of that. It totally got it wrong. They would understand that they let the emotions get the better of them. But charging that aggressively by Barrass and then the abuse from Sicily was a very, very poor action and look.
1: Is that where players need to be smarter and even the AFL needs to be harsher? Because, again, we talk about actions of a Lachie Neale filtering down to younger levels. That demonstrative response to an umpire can also filter down. And, of course, we know how vulnerable younger umpires can be.
30: Yeah, and then obviously it can get worse. You never want it to see it turn physical, which I'm sure it has done at local level. So, yeah, terrible look from two very experienced players.
1: Ed, good afternoon.
0: G'day, Shane. G'day, Lloydie. Yeah, just on James Sicily. I mean, James Sicily, he does this all the time. He berates umpires. He gives away 50-metre penalties. He's got absolutely no respect for the umpires. And I can't believe that he's the captain. He should be setting the example. He's a role model. And he's always argumentative. I'd love to know how many free kicks and 50-metre penalties he's given away and why no one at the Hawthorn Football Club has pulled him aside and said, mate, pull your head in. Umpires have never changed their decision. They never will. And he needs to be brought to account. And to your point, Lloydie, yeah, he should definitely get a suspension. Earlier in the year, there's a clampdown on umpire abuse. And obviously he hasn't got the message and he needs to get the message.
30: Ed, good call. I did this on Classified earlier in the year in times where Sicily does have players come after him. But I spoke about it as a captain, you're trying to impart yourself and lead out on the football field. But when he gets in these moods, he's not actually leading or helping anybody else. He's just getting caught up in his own world. And that's not what captains do. You're there. You're the voice. You're the leader for everybody else. And I don't think he has done that. And he is the co-captain now. And I agree with you. I just wonder whether it's time for John Newcomb just to lead in his own right.
1: Even the spirited confrontation with Patrick Voss a few weeks ago, I mean, that's really come back to bite him this week.
30: Yeah, so that one I liked. At least he did the job on the field. Was aggressive afterwards, which you don't need to do that, but he played really well that game where often it can get in his head and he can spend his day wrestling or arguing. So he'll probably never change because he's an experienced guy now, James Sicily, so he wears his heart on his sleeve, but it needs to be better.
1: G'day, Paul.
2: G'day, guys. How are we going?
1: Good.
2: Not say that Lachie, what he did was wrong, but obviously, we don't want kids to do that, but I don't think they'd like to see kids banging someone's head into the ground like Eric Hipwood did. And I don't know if they're going to look at that and go, you know, was that brought on by it? But I just think it's very tough and very harsh on Lachie if they, you know, rub him out just to see what Kinderman was doing to Eric Hipwood. I go, come on, you know, he gives a bit back. So we'd love to see your thoughts on that as well, guys.
30: Didn't see that. I saw the wrestle, but Ginnivan wasn't suspended, was he, Shane? So there's nothing there. So, you just got to be smarter than what Lachie Neale did on the game.
1: Yeah, and again, I think a lot has a lot to do with ferocity. I mean, we saw Ty Gallop get the three games for his actions on Mitch Georgiades earlier in the year. Go ahead, Mark.
3: G'day, guys. Thanks for taking my call. My son's an umpire at local level. He's only young, but he does Div 1, you know, for local level, so he's doing all right. But I have to say, the abuse that umpires get these days, and I have to say for people my age, I'm, you know, 50-ish, it is absolutely out of hand. He did a game last week, and I won't mention clubs or league or anything like that because the clubs are great and they really try their best to support the umpires and that. But some of the language, some of the abuse that comes out of these supporters' mouths, it is absolutely ridiculous. And I will say another thing. I think at junior footy, it's even worse than seniors, to be honest.
1: Yeah, some parents, that's the old ugly parent syndrome.
30: Yeah, I've got my son Jacob sitting beside me and I watch him play sport every weekend and I must admit, you cringe, absolutely cringe And it's not the kids, it's the parents most of the time,
1: Which is, again, you know, the kids are trying to do their best, but to have the parents yelling over the fence. Before I let you go, I know you're on air on Saturday for us on 3AW Footy for the grand final. Who are you tipping?
30: I'm tipping the Brisbane Lions to win by somewhere between 4 and 6 goals.
1: And in terms of a Norm Smith medal?
30: Well, do you know I tipped Lachie Neal before he got a week. So if he isn't a player, I love what Harris Andrews does for the Lions. So I'd love to see a key back win it.
1: Jacob's been very well behaved. Grab him Macca's on the way home, Lloydie. Great work. We'll see you during the week. Matthew Lloyd with his regular Monday segment. It is 5 to 5 on 3AW. Let the white glove mover
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10: Good afternoon. It's James Padley from Transport Victoria. There's a breakdown on the Hume Freeway outbound before O'Hearn's Road, sitting in the left-hand emergency lane with speeds dropped down to 40. Recovery crews are currently en route. There's also been a collision on the M80 Ring Road Altona bound before the Twin Service Station. That one in the left-hand emergency lane as well, with Transport Victoria's incident response service on scene and speeds at 40. In Gardenvale, there's a breakdown on the Nepean Highway travelling outbound at North Road. That's blocking a right-hand lane. Now, crews are currently on scene there. Please merge early to reduce delays. And the Monash Freeway slowing outbound from Yarra Boulevard to Warragul Road.
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1: Coming up after 5 o'clock, I want to talk schools, and in particular, selective government schools. Think McRobertson Girls School or Melbourne High or Suzanne Corrie High School in Werribee. Do we need more selective government schools? 133693. Would getting more of them introduced across the state be something to get your vote? Certainly the Coalition is pushing ahead with this. They're planning on bringing in 3 more selective schools. Is it a good thing? Surely we should be investing in government schools across the board, not just for a select audience, those with great academia. 133-693. If you've been to a selective school, was it tough to get in? What was the experience like? 133-693.
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7: 13 degrees in Melbourne, sunny tomorrow, a top of 17. It's 5 o'clock. Good afternoon, I'm Jordan Tunbridge. The AFL's biggest names are about to walk the red carpet at Crown for the annual Brownlow Medal vote count. Collingwood star Nick Dacos is the hot favourite to take out the game's highest individual honour. 3AW football commentator and AFL great Matthew Lloyd has no doubt Dacos will win it.
30: The predictor has him at 47 votes, which would be the all-time record. Polling 19 of 23, Bailey Smith on 34, Bontempelli 32, Will Ashcroft 27, but Nick has polled 11 in his first season, 28 in his second, 38 in his third, and 32 in his fourth. So he's been second the last couple of years.
7: There's a new push to axe the AFL Grand Final public holiday, with Victorian teams again missing out on the main event. Industry groups say the holiday is costly to the state, with touring fans unable to access services. The Prime Minister says he doesn't feel like a fraud for accepting an international award as his popularity slumps in Australia. Federal politics editor Michael Packie.
8: The latest news poll shows voter dissatisfaction in Anthony Albanese is now above 60%. As support for Labor slumps to a near record low. It's in this context the PM was asked if he feels like a fraud as he prepares to accept the Global Citizen Award. Stunned with the question, Mr Albanese gave a one-word answer.
9: No.
8: The poll shows Labor's primary vote is at 27%, the Coalition is on 19%, One Nation continues to outflank both with 30%. MP Barnaby Joyce has told Seven neither the government or opposition are addressing people's concerns.
11: We believe that you just stay humble and try and do the job and show what is actually required.
8: Despite Mr Albanese's unpopularity, he still remains preferred Prime Minister. Michael Packie reporting.
7: A dramatic police chase through the CBD laneway has ended with a man facing a string of charges, including assault police. Online vision shows officers chasing down the 34-year-old after he was allegedly caught trying to break into an Elizabeth Street restaurant. All four Big Four banks are now predicting the Reserve Bank to hike the cash rate next Tuesday. Canstar Data Insights Director Sally Tindall says this may not be the last rise for the year.
12: That's one in September and one after the November meeting. And all the other big bank economic teams are saying the risk lies with that scenario, that we could end up at Christmas time with the highest cash rate setting we've seen since the GFC. That's since 2008.
7: Finance, the All Ordinaries closed down 4 points, one Australian dollar trading at 71.2 US cents.
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7: Lachie Neal has been given a slim chance of having his one-match ban overturned, allowing him to line up for the Lions in Saturday's grand final. Brisbane will challenge the one-game suspension for striking hawk Jack Ginnivan at the tribunal tomorrow. Lions teammate Zach Bailey says it would be a bitter blow if the ban is upheld.
13: He's given so much to this club and was instrumental for us on the weekend and has been one of the best clearance players in the game for a long time now. So to not have him out there, yeah, would be pretty disappointing. But if he wasn't, I think we've got some players that would be able to fill that role.
7: Corey Enright is leaving St Kilda, heading back to his original home at Cardinia Park, taking up an assistant coaching role with Geelong. Veteran ruckman Rhys Stanley is hanging up the boots after an 18-year AFL career. And in the NFL, San Francisco showed no ill effects from their game in Melbourne last week as the 49ers beat Miami 35-13. That's the latest news and sport.
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0: Good afternoon, it's James Padley from Transport Victoria. We're still seeing delays on the M80 Ring Road Altona bound due to a collision near the twin service stations. That's in the left-hand emergency lane with Transport Victoria's incident response service on scene and speed set to 40. On the Hume Freeway outbound, there's a breakdown before O'Hearn's Road, also in the left emergency lane with recovery crews on scene. And in Gardenvale, there's been a breakdown on the Nepean Highway outbound at North Road with the right-hand lane closed, speeds at 40 and Transport Victoria's incident response service attending. Finally, the Calder Freeway building outbound from Keilor Park Drive to Calder Park Drive.
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4: Sunny tomorrow, a top of 17 and overnight low of 6. Wednesday, sunny 21. Thursday, mostly sunny 27. Friday, partly cloudy 27. Saturday for grand final day, possible shower 21. Sunday, partly cloudy 24. And Monday, partly cloudy 26. On the bay, southwesterly winds about 15 knots, waves below a metre. It's 12 at Springvale, 12 at the airport in the city, 13 degrees. I'm Jordan Tunbridge on Melbourne's own 3AW.
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5: One 333 693. Coming up a little bit later this hour, I'll catch up with Hamish McLaughlin ahead of hosting his 8th Brownlow medal count tonight. Also, I want to talk about tipping. Do you feel pressured to tip in restaurants or cafes? 133 693. First though this hour, Glenn, good afternoon.
6: Good afternoon. I just want to comment on the fact that the MCG had a 32-year ban on cans. And then they lifted that ban because the MCG wanted to show off how environmentally friendly they were, how woke they were. So suddenly, for 32 years, it was unsafe to have cans at the MCG. And suddenly, because the MCC wanted to say, look at us, look at how environmentally friendly we are, look how woke we are, suddenly it's safe to have cans at the MCG. And surprise, surprise, people still throw cans at the football, as they did in the 90s and the 80s and the 70s.
5: Is that why there was the change, Glenn?
6: The MCG.
5: Because I didn't know that they'd... I thought they'd been previously banned, and I wondered when they came back, but that's the reason, to your knowledge?
6: Oh, there was a press release from the MCC, where they talked about the damage to the environment of plastic cups. And because the MCC are always talking about how environmentally friendly they are, and, you know, how they, you know, all their indigenous stuff, indigenous names around the stadium, how woke they are. You know, safety literally took a back seat to the MCG, showing off how environmentally friendly they were and how plastic cups were bad for the environment, so they were going to ban plastic cups. And
5: Glenn, you are 100% right. My producer has just jumped onto Google, and that in the early 90s, cans were banned because fans were pelting rival players, umpires, other spectators with drinking tins. And then they reversed that decision in certain sections of the ground to phase out single-use plastics. Cans haven't gotten any lighter since the 1990s into the 2020s. Glenn, hold the line. Twin Packet of Borderly coming your way. The Ancient Soils, Heathcote Grenache. That is a great pickup. Now, first and foremost, you would think as adults we'd be able to have cans at a sporting venue. Surely. Surely we can be trusted and mature enough. Maybe we can't be. I would have thought we could. But being environmentally friendly doesn't always pay off. And the fact that you had a six-year-old child requiring stitches in hospital after being pelted in the back of the head by a can, really speaks volumes. 133 693 at 9 minutes after 5. Did you or anyone go to a selective school? How did you find it? And do we need more of them across the state? 133 693. I ask this because it is what we can expect from a Victorian coalition government, with leader Jess Wilson announcing, if elected, her government would open 3 more selective entry high schools. Joining me on the line now is Melinda Davis, senior lecturer in literacy and teacher education and former deputy principal. Melinda, good afternoon.
7: Good afternoon, Shane. Great to join you.
5: Are selective entry schools a good thing?
7: In my personal opinion, I think that they have a place for some students, but on the whole, no. I think that we actually need to be looking at spreading the funding throughout our existing schools, both government and independent.
5: There is a lot of demand when it comes to taking the exams to get into these selective entry schools. Clearly, it comes around academia. I've heard people before say that these selective entry schools, it is not a well-rounded education. It's a very academic-focused education. Is that what you've heard from your experience?
7: I think that these sorts of schools do focus on, obviously,

0: you know, prioritising what it is that the student is achieving very highly in. But yeah, I do think that there can be a focus on academic achievement over, you know, being a good human as well, as listening to what you were saying before about throwing cans. You know, there's that as well, that we also need to understand that the education that students receive in mainstream schools isn't just about academics. It's also about social education and understanding how to actually exist as a good citizen.
1: What frustrates me when it comes to the government school system is that we're talking about selective entry schools, yet we build ourselves as Victoria, the education state. I don't get why at a government level there should be certain schools for those who are perceived to be smarter or more intelligent than the bulk of students, while the rest of the students go to what could be classified therefore as subpar government high schools right across the state. I would have thought that we want the very best schools in every nook and cranny right around Victoria, as opposed to those who may be gifted aspiring to be part of a selective school system.
0: I couldn't agree with you more. I think that it's actually an interesting comparison, and I was reading the articles today from the opposition leader, an interesting comparison with New South Wales schools, because in New South Wales, the selective schools are actually, you know, part of the fabric of their education system and have been for much, much longer than it has been here in Victoria. I agree with you. I think that in you know, states, for example, like New South Wales, where it's a very elite part of schooling, that doesn't necessarily have the same place here. And we already do have four select entry schools that do cater for those students. And I don't think that we actually need to build any more. And I do question also how it would actually be supported with funding.
1: One of the things about selective entry schools as well, Melinda, is we often hear that it is only possible for a select amount of people to even be in a frame to get entry into these schools, because you need tutors, you need extra education. And at the end of the day, that comes back to money and time and having that ability to get your son or daughter that extra learning that they require to be able to get into a select entry school. So not only is it select entry, it's almost select entry.
0: Yeah, I agree. I think that, you know, when we start gamifying education, you know, when we start saying that we have to, you know, it's competitive, to quote what the opposition leader said today, Jess Wilson said today. I actually don't agree with that. I think education is about equity and access. And the moment that we start making it a competitive sport, effectively, we're missing, as you said, the entire purpose of us being the education state. We should be putting this money back into schools, all schools, because who it actually serves is our students and our young people.
1: 1-3693, I want to hear from our listeners when it comes to selective schools. Is this an election issue for you? Jess Wilson is backing it in. Three more selective entry schools for Victoria on top of the four that already exist. If you went to a select entry school, was it worth it? Do you think we need to be putting more money into current schools as opposed to building new ones again, which are select entry? And I think that is a pertinent argument, Melinda, the fact that we have so many high schools, not only in metropolitan Melbourne, but right around Victoria, which are run down, dilapidated, don't have the facilities that just that government schools at the very least deserve. I'm not trying to compare Xavier or Brighton Grammar and these kind of schools. We know that there is an elite school system there and in the private school system, but I would have thought amongst government schools, every Victorian student deserves at a minimum a satisfactory learning environment as opposed to what we have at the moment, because all the schools aren't equitable, yet we're trying to find new schools that are for a select group.
0: I could not agree with you more, Shane. I do not understand why this has suddenly become a policy that we need. I don't believe it is. We actually need to put money into our schools are falling apart. And you know, consider your own working environment. We all want to work in places that are not only comfortable and clean, but also safe. And so we deserve, our children deserve to learn in those sorts of environments. So to hear this idea that we should be building more schools for a very select group of you know, high-achieving students, when we already have a lot of money that is poured into schools to support students who are high achieving. We would also be better served putting that money in to support students who are low achieving or who are struggling. I just don't understand the need for this in current times in this economy, and also on the back of the changes or the agreement around paying teachers a living wage. Mm. I'm curious if Jess Wilson is actually going to honour that if she was to be elected.
1: Melinda, I appreciate your time this afternoon. Melinda Davis, Senior Lecturer in Literacy and Teacher Education, former Deputy Principal as well. Mm. Wonderful 3693. I don't want this to be a bashing of the selective schools and, you know, McRobertson Girls' School and Melbourne High School. I've heard wonderful things about them as well. So I don't want this to be a bashing segment. But I do wonder, when it comes to government schools, given the standard of government schools across Victoria, especially high schools, wouldn't it be better investing taxpayer dollars into existing schools for facilities, for teachers, for tutors, for learning, as opposed to building three new schools, which only a very select number of students in the population can actually attend? Keen to hear from you. 133-693. Your calls after this at 17 after 5.
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3: Good afternoon, it's James Padley from Transport Victoria. There's been a collision on the Tullamarine Freeway travelling citybound after the Flemington Road exit. Transurban's Incident Management Services currently on scene there with speeds dropped down to 40. In Gardenvale, there's a breakdown on the Nepean Highway outbound at North Road. The right-hand lane's currently closed with a tow truck en route. Please merge early to reduce delays. And the Monash Freeway is seeing outbound delays from Yarra Boulevard to High Street, then again from East Link past Belgrave Hallam Road, and the Western Freeway slowing outbound from Robinson's Road to Hopkins Road.
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1: 21 after 5. Michelle, good afternoon.
13: Oh, good afternoon. I was gobsmacked by your guest's assertion that we shouldn't gamify school or that it shouldn't be a competition. It already is. As you get to higher years in senior school, it is a competition to get the highest data that you can get so you can get into the university, TAFE or job that you want. It already is.
1: But shouldn't every student have that opportunity to get the best possible ATAR and get the best possible score as opposed to just going into specialist schools because they're deemed to be good at academia?
13: But if they're good at academia and those students want to apply themselves, shouldn't we offer them that opportunity to go to more schools where they can grow and learn rather than be in an environment where they're not supported?
1: But I would have thought all students deserve that right to be supported. That would be my argument, Michelle, that all students at any government school should have the same access to the best possible education, not just because they're deemed to be smarter or have had extra tutoring and then get into a select entry school, that they have the better chance for a higher ATAR.
13: Well, maybe if the government didn't spend $15 billion on corruption and give it to the bikies, then we would have money for great schools for everyone and great healthcare.
1: And
13: all those good things.
1: And we may have found the intersection of our arguments. Good on you, Michelle. Appreciate it. Hi, Helen.
14: Hi there. Look, I'm just listening to this select entry schools. Mm. I think it's important that we do have those schools. Just the previous lady there, I think Michelle said as well, sure, that there is already the competition thing. Mm. We have a granddaughter who goes to a special needs school. And if those children were in, if all students were in one school, children like our granddaughter would not get the education that she needs. And I think that there are children out there who do not necessarily get tutors, do not necessarily get extra education outside of school, but who actually need to have those higher academia schools. That's my opinion.
1: No, Helen, and you're most welcome to it, and I do appreciate the call. Hi, Vaughan.
15: Hey, you're on the money. Inequity is the issue. I believe education has become a business. It's quite obvious, and I'm a bit disappointed that the Liberals are going down this path. You know what educational systems we really need in this country right now, talking as a builder? You know what we need?
1: Something like the old tech schools or something, Vaughan?
15: 100% technicals. That's the missing link. I can't get electricians. I can't get plasterers. I can't get carpenters.
1: Vaughan, what's interesting is that school isn't for everyone. We know that. And I think, you know, those who, by the time they get to year 9, 10, 11, are disinterested, they deserve to have an option and more options to go and pursue something and becoming a tradie or something like that. But I also think that those who see through their schooling to year 12 should have the opportunity to succeed as much as those who go to a select entry school. And we've got to remember too, most of these select entry schools are in the Melbourne metropolitan area. Take Geelong, for instance, just an hour down the highway. There aren't select entry schools down there. Now, there would be, again, a similar percentage of high-achieving students in the Geelong region that go to government schools. They don't have the opportunity to go to a select entry school. This is something that pertains to metropolitan Melbourne only. So if it's good enough for Geelong to rely on the government schools, if it's good enough for Warrnambool, if it's good enough for Shepparton, why isn't it good enough for Melbourne? 133-693. Hi, Justine.
16: Hi, Shane. Just a few minutes ago, you mentioned, an elite school in Kew. Not all private schools have heating and air conditioning. I remember picking up one of my boys last year or the year before in summer.
1: Yeah.
16: And he came out to my car and he looked like a tomato. And I said, what have you been doing? And he said, we've got no air conditioning, Mum.
1: Tell you what, Justine, if I was paying the heavy fees of some of those schools in Melbourne's East, I'd be questioning why I wasn't getting air conditioning. And to be honest, I'd be questioning any school that doesn't have heating or air conditioning, government, private or otherwise.
16: Exactly. So he was very happy for his mother to pick him up and jump into my car, that was.
1: Yeah, I can imagine. But look, again, and I know private schools offer a lot of opportunities to students as well. But at the end of the day, everyone deserves an education, an education that is up to standard. And part of that is the heating and cooling in any school, private or otherwise. Hi, Daryl.
17: Yeah, g'day. If you want to improve the education system, work on the teacher gender balance. Like 3/4 of primary school teachers are women, 60-odd% of secondary school teachers are women. And if you put back men back into the classroom, you'll improve the discipline and then consequently you'll improve the education.
1: I think, Daryl, there's a big problem in kind of luring teachers full stop at the moment, whether it's male or female. I agree, though. It'd be great to see more male teachers doing primary school teaching. Maybe it does favour female teachers just because of the younger audience, but I had some great male teachers growing up in primary school. There's no doubt about that, but I think you almost have to take the teachers that you can get at the moment because they just aren't luring. The career itself isn't as much as a lure as maybe it once was. Hi, Edo.
18: Oh, yes. Look, I'm an old boy from Melbourne High School. I thought they had a pretty good system when I was there many years ago.
1: Yeah.
18: And that was if you lived around the corner, you went there. We went there on our push bike and we got smart. And that was the end of that. I mean, it was none of this. These days, it's international students, yeah, and people from all over the place. Whereas we were just people who could, you know, suck on the sauce in the, you know, Rosella tomato factory over the road, the Brighton and May. You know, it was old school. And
1: you didn't have to pass a test. You didn't have to pass a test to get into it, Edo?
18: No, you just had to wear a grey jacket and shorts. And when I rode my bike, people didn't think I had any pants on.
1: Edo, thank you very much. Hi, Claire.
19: Hi, Shane. Look, I'm for having more of these schools. What I'm saying is, let's say take them out of the equation and the private schools out of the equation. The high schools should have a certain standard that they have to achieve. Mm. Now, they're not doing that. If you've seen the latest PISA results,
1: sure,
19: we are disgraceful. But the thing is, let's say you have a level that is everyone agrees we should aspire to for every student in the system. If these other schools have a higher level of aspiration, mm, that is geared towards the children that are, and it's better they're there than being wasted and but taking up the time of teachers doing it for the average, you know, the everyone else. I know everyone else. And they don't even get it now. You know, they don't get it. And those ones that really do have higher ability. When I was at high school, year 11 and 12 was just for the ones who had the ability to go on to uni.
1: Mm.
19: And now it's just accepted. And to keep in people in it, they have stupid classes like jewellery making up at my local high school. It's ridiculous. But they should have the academic, you were talking earlier about the academic, the that woman you had on, the expert.
1: Yep.
19: Emphasis on the academic ability. I think that's all it should be at school. It should be all academic ability and PE. But now they just have so much other stuff and this one-rounded person. Who decides what's a well-rounded person?
1: No, yeah, look, I understand what you're saying, Claire, and I think you make fair points around select entry schools. I mean, I think it is more than just academia at school, it's, as opposed to, you know, maths, writing, science. You know, I think you want your student, your kids to learn about economics. You want them to learn about accounting. You want them to learn life skills. You want them to learn physical education. I think that is a broad thing that at some select entry schools, and again, people I've spoken to who have gone to them, there is simply that focus on you get the English right, you get the maths right, you get the science right, you get your Chinese language right, tick, tick, tick, and that's it. We're not doing PE here, we're not doing art, we're not doing graphics, we're doing the subjects that will get you the best possible ATAR score. I don't necessarily agree with that. You make a fair point that should there be an opportunity for those who are strong academically to go somewhere else? And there probably is that argument. But when so many of the general government high schools around Melbourne and around Victoria are dilapidated and not up to a standard that there should be, I wonder if that should be the priority. Happy to continue the debate. 133-693. Let's check news headlines. Jordan Tunbridge, good afternoon.
20: Shane, the AFL's biggest names are now walking the red carpet at Crown for the annual Brownlow Medal vote count. And Collingwood star Nick Dacos is the hot favourite to take out the game's highest individual honour. Business groups argue that a well-designed migration policy is vital to offset an ageing population. The latest intergenerational report says life expectancy will reach 86 for men and nearly 90 for women. Premier Ben Carroll has again called for opposition leader Jess Wilson to once and for all rule out a deal with One Nation in the upcoming state election. One of Australia's top automotive brands, BYD, has issued a mass recall for 32,000 Shark 6 utes over a safety defect. And in sport, Matthew Lloyd has joined the list of AFL greats condemning Lachie Neale to a one-week suspension, ruling him out of the Lions side to play Fremantle in Saturday's grand final.
1: The tribunal will either be too harsh or too soft. There's not going to be any middle ground tomorrow.
20: So what can we see benefiting Lachie Neale in this situation? Is that the camera angle is so far away? I mean,
1: does Jack Ginnivan put up a statement, you know, footballer's code, and say, I hardly hit me?
20: He has a reputation for taking a dive.
1: Yeah. So,
20: and
1: yeah.
20: We can't see how accurately he strikes him in the chest.
1: And does he use the good lad clause? 320 games, hasn't been suspended. Well, is that enough?
20: If Pendles did it, why can't Lachie Neale?
1: Well, I think the problem Lachie has, and a caller actually picked me up on it, it's an act the AFL hates. It was intentional, and it was a good 20 metres off the ball. They're the problems Lachie has. Mm. And it isn't a good look. I was picked up on that, in fairness.
20: It isn't a good look. It's a tricky one, though.
1: Absolutely.
20: What a mess. Missing a grand final for that.
1: Yeah, exactly. Jordan, thank you, and thank you for your work this afternoon. We'll hear you again in the news at 6 o'clock. Don't forget, your drive time tips, they're welcome at any time. It's all with thanks to Sheen Panel Service. They're now open in Mornington with a range of brand-new replacement vehicles. They're ready to go. 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I want to run a bit of a people's poll. Jump on the line. It's 133-693. Do you tip? Restaurant, hotel, cab, do you tip? Do you feel pressured to leave a tip? 133-693. I was interested reading today that milk company Milk Lab has introduced an initiative surprising venues in need with a $10,000 tip. No questions asked. I don't think it's necessary. We're not a tipping culture. We don't tip in Australia. Should we? 133-693.
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3: Good afternoon, it's James Padley from Transport Victoria. The Tullamarine Freeway is still seeing city-bound delays due to a collision after the Flemington Road exit. Transurban's Incident Management Service is on scene there with speed set to 40 and a right-hand lane closed. In Garden Vale, there's a breakdown on the Nepean Highway outbound at North Road. The right-hand lane closed there as well with speeds also down to 40. A tow truck is currently en route. Please merge early to reduce delays in the meantime. And the Monash Freeway slowing outbound from Toorak Road to High Street, then again from Ferntree Gully Road past Belgrave Hallam Road. The M80 Ring Road also slowing Greensboro bound from the Tullamarine Freeway to Sydney Road.
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1: Tipping, yes or no? Should we be made to do it? Should we be made to feel bad if we don't do it? George, good afternoon.
26: Good afternoon. Tipping was never an Australian. Tipping was always an American thing because that was to subsidise low wages. Mm. I think people in hospitality in Australia are paid well.
1: George, appreciate the call. Even the Americans are starting to take the mickey when it comes to tipping now. Everyone expects a tip, no matter what it is. It's not just restaurant workers. You go to Starbucks, you're expected to leave a tip. No. If you wait on me, you can get a tip in America. It's gone bananas over there to the point even Americans are sick of it. Joining me on the line now is Stephen Ferguson, National CEO of the Australian Hotels Association. Stephen, good afternoon.
27: Shane, how are you?
1: Good. Should we be made to feel bad if we don't tip in a restaurant?
27: No, not at all. Look, I mean, the differences between Australia and America are stark. Their minimum wage is $7.25. Someone working in hospitality industry would be on about $33 an hour. But, you know, our staff, the most important thing, I think, is even more than tipping, is the easiest thing you can do, and it costs nothing, is to be polite to staff. Smile, thank them, you know, thank them up front. I think that's, if people want a tip, that's fantastic. But as I say, the best thing you can do for anyone is, you know, help make their day and, be polite. That's the first thing you can do to help.
1: I couldn't agree more. And I always think that, you know, if you want to leave the waiter or waitress $20, that's on you. There is nothing stopping you whatsoever. I think there is this inclination in parts from some restaurants to, you know, almost lean into that Americanization of, you don't want to leave a tip, you know, 10, 15, 20%. And, you know, that screen that comes up because we all pay by card now, that makes it feel somewhat uncomfortable to the person who's actually paying for the bill.
27: Oh, I feel uncomfortable when I see that screen. You know, you feel terrible sort of hitting the no tip thing. Mm. I mean, I still take a bit of cash around. One of the things I do often is tip up front. I mean, if I want to get good service and it's crowded, I'll say to the waiter, well, you know, I'll go around the table. If there's 10 of us at dinner, throw in 10 each and give them 50 now and 50 later. And, you know, you do end up with a better night. You know, that's market rules. Nothing against tipping. I mean, very different to America. We get paid weekend penalty rates, but if you get great service, feel free to tip. It's still a good thing, but cash is king too, and I think it's to come to tipping. But the most important thing you can do, there's always someone left out that doesn't seem to get thanked, and it's the people in the kitchen. And if you're walking past the kitchen, we have lots of open kitchens nowadays, pop your head over the counter and thank them for the lovely, lovely meal as well. You know, if you can duke them 20, I'm sure they'll appreciate it.
1: That's an excellent point, Stephen. That, you know, if you do get an excellent steak or, you know, the best chicken parm you've ever had, why not drop 10 or 15 off to the kitchen, especially if you are a regular there. And I think it is just that personal choice that, you know what, I want a tip because it was such good service. That's not the way it's done in the US. It's done more obligatory than actually tipping for gratitude and how great was that service. Whereas I think here it has to be a real optional extra, not an implied that, oh yeah, here's your tipping screen, how much do you want to leave me? Because no, we don't do that here.
27: Yeah, look, I think we all feel a bit uncomfortable when this. You're sort of first thing you're confronted with paying the bill when you're tapping your credit card is, or your debit card is, do you want to leave a tip 5, 10, 20%? In the old days, it was just if you thought you had great service, you'd tip. But as I say, I tend to get great service if you tip up front. And a smile goes a long, long way to making their day and them helping, encourage them to make your day.
1: Yeah, customer service, it can sometimes go, be a two-way street, I guess, Stephen. Thank you so much for your time this evening. Stephen Ferguson, National CEO of the Australian Hotels Association. 1-3-6-9-3. Are you like me? You hate it when a venue gives you the screen and goes, there's a tip screen here. You can leave a tip if you like. Oh, well, it's a little bit uncomfortable now to leave no tip, given I probably want to come back to the restaurant. 1-3-6-9-3. Do you mind it or do you find it a little bit of a breach of privacy, asking for a tip? 1-3-6-9-3. Also on the other side of the break, going to cross over to Crown Palladium. Hamish McLaughlin, ahead of hosting tonight's Brownlow Medal Count.
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3: Good afternoon, it's James Padley from Transport Victoria. The Malba Highway through King Lake is closed in both directions near Gordon's Bridge Road following a serious collision. Please follow the direction of emergency services on scene and allow plenty of extra time if you are heading through the area. Meanwhile, there's been a collision on the Tullamarine Freeway inbound after the Flemington Road exit, blocking a right-hand lane. Incident Management Services on scene with speed set to 40. And in Gardenvale, there's a breakdown on the Nepean Highway outbound at North Road, blocking a right lane. A tow truck is currently en route. Please merge early to reduce delays.
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1: Cross down to Crown Palladium in a moment ahead of tonight's Brownlow Medal Count. First, though, Jane, good evening.
14: Hi, I've just returned from the States after 2.5 years. The tipping is based on service. The better the service, the bigger the tip. And also, I've just come back and the service here in Australia is woeful compared to the States.
1: You find that?
14: 100%. We've been eating out for the last couple of weeks. We've only just arrived back. And the service in the US is just outstanding compared to here.
1: Isn't that interesting, Jane? I often find that so many restaurants or servers in the US, they take that tip for granted, that they're going to be getting an 18% tip no matter what, and the service doesn't change. But that's an interesting one to hear. Maybe some restaurants here in Australia need to pull their socks up because, again, they're not driven by that tip. 133-693. Keep the calls coming. I do want to cross down, though, to Crown Palladium because it is the AFL's Night of Nights, the 2026 Brownlow Medal. Tonight, Hamish McLaughlin is hosting for the 8th time. Hamish, lovely to chat. Nice to have you on 3AW.
15: And nice to speak to you, Shane, after a great weekend of prelim finals, well called on AW. Nice Brownlow ahead.
1: You as well on Channel 7. It was just an incredible match. Not too sure if the Brownlow count tonight is going to be as thrilling, given where Nick Dacos sits. But let's start. Brownlow number 8 for you?
15: Started in 19 when Nat Fyfe won, and then we went to a couple of COVID years, which were pretty bizarre, to be honest. And then Cripper on the other side of it had a win, then Lockie Neal, then Cripper again, then Matty Rowell, and maybe Nick tonight.
1: What goes into the preparation, Haim? And has the preparation changed over the years? Do you get a little bit more confident now that you're in your 8th year, or do you always make sure there's enough to fall back on?
15: Well, you know this better than anyone. You do as much prep as anyone going into a game. It's not dissimilar going into the count. You've just got to prepare for sort of the stuff that you don't think is going to happen. So we know that Nick and Bailey and Bont and probably Patrick Cripps again and Sheasel and Maxie Gawn and Ty Newcombe, they all get the votes. The question is at the end, do you have a really good interview? Because I remember when Matty Prittis won, I said to Bruce, were you ready for Matt? He goes, yeah, he was the last guy I got to. You know, and Shane Woden, surely he hadn't done the prep for Shane Woden. So the fear is you don't have the right guy. Hopefully tonight there's only one guy or two or three that you really need to worry about. But as you know, the time spent with the individuals is the key piece. So you go for walks, go for coffees, have phone calls and talk around their life largely so that then you can put together a bit of a skeleton as to what you want to talk about, what you do talk about, allow them to shine, tell their story from, you know, the Greythorn Falcons and Kew Comets all the way through to Collingwood winning a grand final or, you know, Marcus Bontempelli kicking balls at his old man who used to have his fingers snapped because Bont was too quick and his old man wasn't a great footballer and his old man just found in hard rubbish an old trampoline put on his side. He said, Marcus, kick it, that'll come back to you. So, you know, there's these great stories and you just got to try and find them.
1: When you, during the night, come up with some of those most obscure stats, and I mean that in a complimentary way, of so-and-so's got the most votes or the most votes by a Geelong player, do you have those already in mind or are you working with one of the Channel 7 statisticians, of which I know you've got a few of the best in the business?
15: Well, there's two that you speak about. So it's the Swamp Thing. He doesn't like his real name being produced. The Swamp Thing and Josh Kay do a heap of work.
1: They're the two.
15: In the background and give me the information that you try and digest before. It's a bit like when you're calling a game, you need to have all those bits and pieces, you know, really quickly recalled. So Danger tonight, for example, he's on 259 votes. That's the second most in the history of the game. Gaz Jr. has 262. So if he gets a three voter, you know, it's worth mentioning. No one's ever had more. If he gets a couple of twos, he goes past Gary. And you know, Marcus Bontempelli is with Scotty Pendlebury, you know, the two players with the most votes without winning one. There's always just something there. Yeah, there'll be Zach Merritt's the most of the Bombers ever, and you know, you keep going through different bits and pieces just to try and make round five a bit more interesting as you go to a break. But the long-winded answer to your question is you try and have it there, and Josh Kay might say Errol Goulden. Like at the end of the night, a couple of guys that I've spoken to think that Errol Goulden might finish with five threes. Now, that's only happened three times before, so it's like, who was it that was the last person to get five threes? You're always trying to find that stuff. So you've got to have it there, but you need help. You know, there's a big team around that helps you get through the tricky moments.
1: Haim, I've tried to explain this to people who I'll say, oh, I've covered the Brownlow medal, or I'll watch the Brownlow medal tonight. And I go, oh, it's so boring. Oh, three votes, two votes, one vote. Yet people watch it en masse. What do you think the mystique is around Brownlow medal night that we all watch, even if we say, oh, don't want to watch the Brownlow medal? Why would you watch that?
15: Well, I reckon I don't agree with the boring thing. I love mark of your goal of the year. That's like footy porn, yep. Just watching the best marks and goals of the year. Then you've got, you know, 24 rounds of highlights, so that's always good. You don't need to go and find them yourself. Each round you're given a complete highlights package. There's a few interviews with some players, and then at the end, I still believe it's the most prestigious award in football. So at the end of it, you get to meet the player that's dreamt about winning this all his life and hear his story. So boring, yeah, maybe there's some bits and pieces to it that aren't perfect, but I can't imagine an award in sport that's more fun to watch. I'm trying to think of an award that actually even compares to it.
1: Well, and I think, hey, we saw that, was it last year with Nisiah Wanganeen-Millera when he didn't get the three votes against Melbourne, and everyone in the room and everyone sitting at home is going, hold on, how did he not get the three votes? And that's what I love about the night. I go back to games that I called and you said, oh, he was best on ground. The umpire hasn't even given him a vote. And you're like, how on earth did that come to the fore?
15: So you think about that tonight and you'll go, well, you know, what, how I'll do it is I'll say, we think we know how tonight ends, but we really don't. That's the beauty of it. You know, he's got pressure on him and then you go through the individuals. But when I speak about Naz, that's exactly what I say. I'm going to say, you know, he's produced back-to-back seasons that have had jaws dropping. 34 touches and four goals last year against the D's, two votes. Let's see what 46 and four gets him against the Roos tonight. So then everyone's going, what round was that? That was round 21. Yeah. I'm going to watch. You know, it's like, I don't know, there's always something to watch. And I think it never gets lost on me when I walk into a ground how much football means to people. You know, the players are an extension of their family. Some people like the players more than they like their own family. It's a complete escapism. It allows people to disappear for 2 hours once a week to watch their team win, lose, or draw. And then on a night like tonight, it's a collection of superheroes that do incredible things. And it's just a great acknowledgement of all that they've done. And if you think about where the Brownlow has come from, when I was watching it in 1986, 78, it was such a basic offering, but yeah. I still loved it. Now it's a much better offering, and I love it even more. There's going to be some tricky moments. I think Isaac Heaney and those guys will poll a heap of votes. I'm not quite sure where the director's pointing the cameras at that point in time, but that'll be a trick in itself.
1: All the very best for tonight. Not that you need it, but I can't wait to see you and Beck up on the stage. All the very best for what may not be all that one-sided as we predict, or then again, it may well be. Good luck, mate.
15: Thank you, Shane. Appreciate it.
1: Hamish McLaughlin, the compere for tonight's Brownlow medal count alongside Rebecca Madden. And you can see that on the screens of 7 from 7:30 tonight. I enjoy it. I know a lot of people get bored by it, but it is something once a year, and I reckon there's always a little bit of controversy out of it before we get to the break. G'day, Joe.
16: G'day, mate. Look, I visited America in 2023 in San Francisco.
1: Yeah.
16: Four people entered a restaurant. Okay, we paid the bill, and I forgot to pay a so-called...
1: The tip?
16: A tip. Anyway, I walked out, and suddenly the waiters who served me started chasing me, asking for a tip.
1: Oh.
16: Now, this just goes to prove that the wages in America are piss poor and they need a stronger union.
1: Joe, yeah, the nail on the head there, mate. Wages are piss poor. I couldn't have put it any better myself. Tipping in the US, no matter how many times you go there, working it out and having to do maths after dinner doesn't sit all that well with me either. It is 6 to 6 on 3AW.
17: 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Got something you want to say? You're in the right place. 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
3: Good afternoon. It's James Padley from Transport Victoria. Delays are easing on the Eastern Freeway outbound due to a collision at Middleborough Road. Two left-hand lanes are closed with emergency services on scene and speeds drop down to 40. There's also a collision in Mitcham on Mitcham Road southbound after the Maroondah Highway, blocking a left lane with emergency services also on site and speeds at 40. The Malba Highway in Kinglake is also closed both ways near Gordon's Bridge Road following a serious collision earlier this afternoon. Please follow the direction of emergency services on scene, and if you are heading through, allow plenty of extra time.
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19: Places that can be described as the birthplace of something. Georgia, for example, is the birthplace of wine. Athens is the birthplace of democracy.
20: And the Olympic sorter.
19: Barcaldine was, in fact, well, the birthplace of the Australian Labor Party, the so-called Tree of Knowledge.
21: Pentecost Island in Vanuatu. It's the original place that the bungee jump started.
22: I love it.
23: Yeah, Collingwood's the birthplace of dentistry.
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1: Just before we sign off tonight, Sue, good evening.
40: Good evening. Look, I'd just like to say on behalf, I'm an ex-nurse, but I'm also hospitality, and I think it was George that rang in. He said, hospitality workers get good money. I'd just like to remind him that you have to work 6 hours before you get or are entitled to a break. You don't get afternoon tea, morning tea, 10 minutes, nothing like that. 85% of hospitality workers are casual.
1: Sue, you make very fair points. And I think the fact that, look, if you can give a tip and the service is great, no holds barred, go for your life. But I don't think it needs to be mandated here in Australia like it is in the US. And as I alluded to earlier, I think servers in the US now expect a minimum tip of 20%. And it just gets higher and higher. Thank you for all your calls this afternoon. Thank you for the privilege of your company as well. We'll do it all again from 3 o'clock tomorrow afternoon. Stand by. The 2007 Brownlow medalist is next. Jimmy Bartel with Sports Day.
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4: 13 degrees in Melbourne, sunny tomorrow, a top of 17. It's 6 o'clock. Good evening, I'm Jordan Tunbridge. The AFL's biggest names have begun arriving at this year's Brownlow Medal. Eddie Summerfield is there.
5: Nick Daicos is expected to win his first Brownlow, having finished second in the past two seasons. For most, it's a question of if the Collingwood midfielder will beat Carlton's Patrick Cripps' record of 45 votes 2 years ago. Melbourne's Max Gawn and Marcus Bontempelli from the Western Bulldogs broadly tipped to finish on the podium. A watch is also on Patrick Dangerfield. The Geelong skipper needs just four votes to move past Gary Ablett Jr. as the highest polling player the award has ever seen. Eddie Summerfield on the Brownlow red carpet.
4: Hamish McLachlan is hosting the Brownlow medal count for the eighth time.
6: We know that Nick and Bailey and Bont, and they all get the votes. The question is at the end, do you have a really good interview? Because I remember when Matty Prittis won, I said to Bruce, were you ready for Matt? Because he was the last guy I got to. And Shane Woden, surely he hadn't done the prep for Shane Woden. So the fear is you don't have the right guy. Hopefully tonight there's only one or two or three that you really need to worry about.
4: A Senate inquiry has recommended control of the 000 system be taken out of the telco's hands and managed by a national authority. It's one of 11 recommendations made in the report, which was sparked by last year's deadly Optus outage. Premier Ben Carroll has again called for opposition leader Jess Wilson to once and for all rule out a deal with One Nation in the upcoming state election. Mr. Carroll claims Jess Wilson is playing hide and seek when it comes to the issue.
7: And that is not leadership. Leadership is saying we stand for multiculturalism. Leadership is saying I will not tolerate those harmful comments on women escaping family violence. Leadership is calling out the racist attitude towards our First Nations people.
4: A firefighter who joined the CFA when he was 16 has been appointed as the Fire Authority's new chief officer. Gary Cook has had more than 40 years of experience in emergency management and replaces Jason Heffernan. Business groups argue that a well-designed migration policy is vital to offset an ageing population. The latest intergenerational report says life expectancy will reach 86 for men and nearly 90 for women. But it also warns that by the 2060s, deaths will outnumber births, shrinking the youth workforce. Andrew McKellar from the Chamber of Commerce and Industry says immigrants will have to fill critical roles.
8: A well-designed, sustainable migration program that's focused on plugging the skills gaps that we have in the economy is going to be an important part of our strategy going forward. We can't ignore that. We have to face up to those economic realities.
4: Finance, the All Ordinaries closed down 4 points, one Australian dollar buying 71.2 US cents.
2: Finance on Melbourne's 3AW. Whatever role you need them to play, NAB is your partner for every stage of business. NAB, more than money.
4: Lions midfielder Jared Berry says he's not dwelling too much on teammate Lachie Neal's fate at the AFL Tribunal as the club fights off a one-match ban.
9: Oh, he's a big loss. Like, you know, dual Brownlow medalist, you know, won a couple of premierships, one of the prime movers in our midfield. He will be a big loss, but you know, we also have a next-man-in mentality and we've got guys chomping at the bit to come in.
4: In demand, assistant coach Corey Enright is leaving St Kilda and returning to Geelong, where it all started for him as a player. Geelong Premiership player Rhys Stanley has announced his retirement after 230 AFL games across 18 seasons, and the AFL will consider scheduling some games with a 6 o'clock start on a Friday night next season. That's the latest news and sport.
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14: Good evening, it's James Padley from Transport Victoria. Emergency services are attending a multi-vehicle collision on the Westgate Freeway outbound at Williamstown Road. Three left-hand lanes are currently closed there, with Transurban's incident management service assisting. On the Eastern Freeway outbound, we're seeing delays due to a collision at Middleborough Road with two left-hand lanes blocked there. Emergency services also on site with speeds at 40, and emergency services are attending to an earlier collision in Mitcham, that one on Mitcham Road southbound after the Maroondah Highway. A left-hand lane currently blocked there with speeds also down to 40.
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0: 15 knots, waves around a metre. It's 11 at Coburg, 11 at Sandringham. In the city, it's 12 degrees. I'm Jordan Tunbridge on Melbourne's own 3AW.
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7: Good evening, everyone. Welcome to Sports Today. Give us a call, 133-693. Love it when you join in the show. Well, it's the biggest week of the year on our sporting calendar anyway. We've got the two red-hot preliminary finals done, including could have been game of the year, or is it the best game you've ever seen between Hawthorn and Brisbane? I know, recency bias, but you can't argue with the fact that 250 points scored, 9 lead changes, miraculous goals everywhere, and it also means 18 teams now are whittled down to 2. Freo and Brisbane, Freo finishing on top of the ladder. 2 massive stories, of course, with Freo. Can they become the first Fremantle side to win a premiership? Or will the Brisbane Lions side create another three-peat? They're on the cusp of it. 4 grand finals in a row. A big week of celebrations, commendations, commemorations. You name it. It begins, of course, with footy's night of night, the AFL's answer to glamour on the grid. Who's who of AFL stars? All descend upon Crown Palladium for the Brownlow Medal. Even though it's a trophy. Do you believe that? It's where stars are made, champions are recognised, and legends are really come to the fore. With Nick Dacos, my apologies, how dare I say his name incorrectly. With Nick Dacos expected to win, a lot to talk around the footy world is still surrounding Lachie Neale. Should Lachie Neale be allowed to play? Love to get your thoughts, 133-693. And also like to get your thoughts on the 5 o'clock, well, 5:15 preliminary final. Would you accept that as a compromise between daytime grand final and nighttime grand final? It certainly was a spectacular evening at the MCG. Maybe we just got perfection on and off the field. Would you like to see a 5 p.m. grand final? And would you like to see Lachie Neale free to play? 133-693. Of course, on the show tonight, we'll get all the glitz and glamour, as we mentioned, from the red carpet. He looks handsome tonight. 3AW's own Eddie Summerfield amongst all the action. He'll be grabbing all the stars as they enter the Palladium down there. And we'll check in with Mark Levy for an NRL update. Some massive games on the weekend. But first, our Monday post-mortem with Sam Doherty.
8: And now, the Monday post-mortem.
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7: Good evening, Doc.
10: Good evening, Jim.
7: Hey, I'm going to fire those two questions at you first. I've thrown them out to our listeners, 133-693. Let's start with the footy action. 5 o'clock, it felt like the right time slot for big finals. Would you be happy with a 5 o'clock grand final, at 2 o'clock, 2:30, still in the 2:30 tradition, or some people want to move to 7:30? Where do you sit?
10: Now, I'm definitely not night. I was always a big fan about the 3:20 mark, but the 5:15 on the weekend did push me up a little bit. I'd be happy with in the fours now. We got the best sort of spectacle of it all, didn't we? We got the game to match it, but also the weather was absolutely sublime on the weekend. So it definitely opened my eyes to a little bit later start. I'm still not a big fan of the night game for a grand final, but that twilight fixture does seem a good mix of both.
7: Now, question number two. Well, we've got your running hot. We've got your way here. You've seen that one through the covers. This one's going to be just off the hip that you can play down to fine leg. Lachie Neale. Is he free to play? Should he cop the week? Is it worth a fine? Your thoughts?
10: Oh, there's so many things around this one, isn't there? There's the arguments around should preliminary finals be weighted the same as in-season finals for suspensions. There's did he punch him because of the vision so hard to see? Did Ginnivan go down? There's so many different angles to this story that I'm not really sure. I'd hate to see someone miss a grand final based off what it looks like on the vision, but at the same time, I have seen that they've continually suspended people through the year. So now that he's been suspended, I do find it hard to believe he'll find a way off. I've seen the narrative around the whether it's the good bloke exception that Scott

0: Pendlebury got or exceptional record of amount of games without suspension, but I think he's Lachie Neale's on 320 without a suspension. So the argument's there for that side if the Lions want to go down that route as well.
1: A couple of stats for you on it. 9 out of 9 have been suspended for similar incidents. 7 accepted their fate straight up. 2 went and appealed it and got thonked on the head. The 320 games that you have highlighted, he has been reported before, but, of course, he hasn't been suspended. Oh, I'll ask it this way. If he does this act in round 6 or round 16, is it different, as you mentioned, from doing it in the preliminary final?
0: Well, this is the hard thing around it all, and there's no precedent that it should be different, and that's what the AFL haven't come out and said, that finals will be treated differently and there'll be a discount on penalties based off the games are at hand, and ultimately that's kind of bad luck in this situation, isn't it? But, I think there's a bit to play out of this. It seems like, from all I've read and heard, that the Lions don't think he should be suspended, and they're pretty steadfast that he should be playing on the weekend. So I feel like there'll be a lot to play out in this one, whether he does get up or not. Statistics are saying the statistics are definitely against him at the moment. So we'll wait and see for the week. For me, it seems like a bit of a silly act to be doing in a prelim final week. Whether you're trying to look after your teammate who's on the ground or whatever the excuse was, but there has been that swinging arm has been suspended for the last year or so. So he's put his own fate in his own hands, and the AFL have seen it's enough to suspend, and we'll wait and see whether that gets overturned.
1: Let's get to a couple of our callers. Doc, Daryl's up first. Good evening, Daryl.
2: Good evening. About Lachie Neale, he has played over 300 games and he hasn't hasn't been caught doing anything, and the guy's definitely a champion. So obviously there should be some weight there. For me, as a spectator, it was a sniper's act. It was behind play, and I just don't like behind play. So maybe he's lucky only getting a week, but the bloke he hit, like, honestly, my mum hits harder than that. So you should stand up and cop it. I thought it was a man's game.
1: Yeah, your mum might hit pretty hard, but you're right, though. It wouldn't have looked great being off the ball, Doc, and it's a great point that Daryl raises. I'm all for them being tougher, and we've said this for quite some time, that, you know, the gut punches, which actually Lachie Neale's been on the end of quite a few himself over the time, because he's been such an exceptional player and tough player. He's normally the one on the receiving end, but I don't mind the AFL trying to crack down on it. But now they're in the situation of they've got to be consistent with the call.
0: Yeah, and this is the unintended consequences that we always talk about, Jim. They are trying to crack down on this, and they have said that they're going to do this for the year, and they have been consistent in their approach during the year. But these things always get tested when they're the biggest decisions of the year and the biggest games. And ultimately, the AFL have stood their ground, and they thought it was a reportable offence. And well done for them for following through on what they that they've been doing for the whole year. It's just whether we've seen so many of these things be challenged, whether it's specifically gut punches or MRO decisions. We've seen a fair few get challenged this year, and it'll be tested again this week.
1: Let's get to Stephen. Good evening, Stephen.
3: Yeah, good day, guys. Look, I agree with the previous caller. Behind play, I don't care if he played 300 or 500 games. I don't care if he's never been suspended. What he did was pretty gutless. He just ran up to a player. And quite frankly, the AFL has to be tough on these decisions. Otherwise, I might as well bring out a special rule that if you qualify for a grand final and you do something wrong in the preliminary, you don't get suspended. I mean, it's ridiculous. How many great players have gotten off just so as they can play in the grand final? I'm sorry, but it just reeks.
1: Nice, strong opinion there, Stephen. It's a bit of that, Doc, that it's pretty split. There's people, well, you do the act, everyone has seen this year, you're being suspended for it. And then there's people going, oh, do we want players missing a grand final? But, you know, you've got to be consistent throughout the year.
0: Yeah, absolutely. And to the last caller, and I'm only bringing up the precedent they set with Scott Pendlebury. And this is what clubs use. And this is, and if you take the law of football, it's, if you're going to try and get your player off, and you've just seen a champion of the game in Scott get off of his suspension based off this exact thing, you're going to be coming in with precedence and understanding that that's a legitimate argument. I'm probably in the latter around. I just don't think that he'll get off. I just feel like the AFL have stood their ground. I don't think he'll be able to downgrade it from medium to low force when Jack Ginnivan fell to the ground. The only thing that maybe, I don't know, might come into it is if Jack's testimony is so glowing towards Lockie that that he didn't hit him hard and he kind of surprised him or something along those lines, but I can't see that one happening.
1: Yeah, you're probably a better chance at Tribunal though, getting, you know, force change because they've had to elevate it to get players to a week. You now get the legal boffins in there and go, well, that's not medium impact. It becomes, you know, very, very, what I'm trying to say is you're trying to make something very black and white, but you're using subjective, you know, thinking in it, going, well, you know, hey, that's medium. And then they just get into a tribunal and go, well, that's not medium impact. So no doubt they'll ring up the Carlton lawyers and go, how do you keep getting them off? So call up the Carlton lawyers for Lockie Neal. 133-693 is our number. Amanda's been waiting. Good evening, Amanda.
4: Oh, good evening. Yes, I'm a strong advocate for the 2:30 start. For several reasons. Yep. One, we've had the public holiday the day before. Two, families and country people, it benefits both of those who need to who want to attend the game, and they're the hardcore supporters. The celebration afterwards, it gives the players of the winning team and the supporters a chance to actually really celebrate afterwards. The NRL Grand Final in Sydney at night doesn't allow for that. And public transport wouldn't cope with it. Our public transport's shocking. And the other thing, it would actually increase alcohol-related issues, which we don't need. Because people, as I said, have been drinking since the day before.
1: That's as good an argument as you're going to get for the 2:30 time slot. I like that, Amanda. You're in the running for a couple of bottles of De Bortley Ancient Soils Heathkit Grenache, I think we're giving away at the moment. Joe, good evening.
5: Yeah, g'day, Jimmy. How are you, mate?
1: Good, thank you.
5: I think it was dumb of Lockie to do it, but, you know, if that's the only footage they've got, that grainy footage, you know, in lower leagues, I've been up to the tribunal a few times defending players and myself, but they are, you know, you can't even see that it's a punch. Ginnivan doesn't double over. He goes to ground. He gets straight back up. I just think the actual reporting of it, the AFL once again have put themselves in a corner where they're going to be made to look stupid, and I don't understand why on something so small, inconsequential, lack of footage, that they would go down this path. And furthermore, how Gunston escapes scrutiny or a fine for that shove on Harris Andrews, and how the hell, you know, three of the four umpires missed that. It just highlights what a disgrace the umpires are at the moment as well.
1: Yeah, I thought they umpired incredibly well in the last 90 seconds. I think three of the biggest calls we've seen all year happened in the last 90 seconds. But I agree with you. I think everyone went, geez, Jack Gunston got away with one there where I think it was Harris Andrews, of all that pack, he shoved the most forcefully and allowed Mitch Lewis to fly over the side with a great grab. So they did miss one there. But it was a rollicking game. Hey, Doc, we're going to talk a bit of Brownlow after this, but everyone listening, you can give us a call, 133-693. We've got two bowls of De Bortley Ancient Soils Heathkit Grenache to give away. 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
7: Good evening. It's James Padley from Transport Victoria. We're seeing significant outbound delays on the Westgate Freeway due to a vehicle collision shortly after Williamstown Road. Three left-hand lanes are closed with Transurban's Incident Management Service and Emergency Services attending. Speeds are also dropped down to 40 with delays back past the Balti Bridge. There's been a collision on the Eastern Freeway outbound at Middleborough Road with two left-hand lanes closed, and a collision in Mitcham on Mitcham Road southbound after the Maroondah Highway. The left-hand lane blocked there with emergency services on scene, and speeds also dropped down to 40.
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1: Crafty work there by Woody, just filtering in the Sam Doherty theme song, because he joins me as he does every Monday for the post-mortem of the season. 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You can give us a call anytime, 133-693. We've got plenty of DeBortley to give away. Good evening, John.
20: Thanks for taking the call, Jimmy. Just one comment to make on the Lachie Neale deal. If he had waited until after Christmas when he was in the Magpie uniform, he would have got out of the get out of jail free. He would have got his get out of jail free card, and he wouldn't have had a problem about playing on Saturday.
1: Are you saying if he had a Collingwood jumper on, he would have been A-OK?
20: Absolutely. Never look at Maynard, never look at Pendlebury, and you'll know that you'll get out of jail free if you've got a Collingwood Guernsey on.
1: Very good, John. Take a couple of bottles of the Bortley Ancient Soils Heathcote Grenache. I didn't mind that one. Pete, good evening.
21: Good day, Jimmy and the boys. Patrick Cronin, his dad was trying to stop this coward's punch behind play, you know, unexpected. I think it's, you know, just right up there with what the AFL want to do.
1: Yeah, Pete, they've certainly cracked down on it. That's why, you know, what they're trying to do, Michael Christian, is elevate the impact, which gets it to a suspension. But they mentioned many a times on here, Doc, there's an easier fix. They can just put in a football and non-football act as a column at the very start of the matrix, or you call it the rubric, and it makes this thing a whole lot simpler, because instead of just trying to manufacture results down the way by going, oh, if we make them all a medium impact, well, then we get a week, but then you're going to open up lots of appeals.
0: Yeah, absolutely, and that's the trouble with all the way that they do it. My favourite word, the rubric. That is right. It's just a system that I feel like is flawed, and we see so many things that are, as you say, football acts, and you can see that they're part of the game, part of the way the fabric of the way the game's played, but just go horribly wrong in an instant moment. Versus some of the stuff that happens behind the scenes, or punches, or any of those things alike that should be suspendable. So. There's been a lot of discussion around quarter lengths and whatnot across the league, but there's definitely some bigger issues in my mind that could be solved and quick fixes and we move on to next year.
1: Yeah, there's been lots of great suggestions from people far and wide, and you just wonder sometimes, just take them on board. We're all here to help. They do a lot of good things. the AFL. I know at times it feels like we always bash the AFL, but they do a lot of good things. The game is in rude health. We just want to see it keep going very well. Hey, Doc, let's turn our attention to the action down at Crown Casino, the Brownlow Medal. Nick Dacos is a ridiculous favourite. I think I saw somewhere from a stats boffin he is 98% chance to win. The previous person to be that sort of numbers going into a Brownlow count was Dustin Martin at 97, and he won that by 11 votes. I'd be surprised if you think somebody else is going to win it, but I'll let you give me your thoughts on the Brownlow medal.
0: No, I think I don't want to say it's a formality because it's going to kind of ruin the night a little bit, but I think the excitement for everyone is going to be coming around whether he can get 50 votes, which would be an amazing feat in itself. And the quality of season that he's had has been outstanding. I think he'd be a thoroughly deserving winner. I'm more looking at who I think might just be a smoky to come up the leaderboard and finish in the second and third places, the names that kind of haven't been mentioned a whole lot. John Newcomb's one for me. I think he'll poll well tonight. I think he's had an outstanding year. Hawthorn won a lot of games. Harley Reid might be a sneaky chance to poll quite well, which would be good to see. And Clayton Oliver's the other one. Whenever GWS played well, he was outstanding. And those guys kind of clearly rank within the framework of what's worked within the Brownlow for years in terms of that contest and clearance. But we've also got that side note about the umpires have the stats now. So what does that mean for everything? What does that mean for the Ruckman? What does that mean for Luke Jackson and Max Gawn? I'm fascinated to see how the count is, if it's slightly different or if we get kind of the same type of player winning again. Well, not type of winning player winning because Nick Dacos is going to win, but the names in behind.
1: I'm glad you highlighted that. I'll go from one of the points you made there about a couple of the ruckmen. Max Gawn, I know in some circles has said he's had his best year ever. So his best year from a Brownlow point of view, he polled 23 votes. So if he personally thinks he's had a better year, and now we've got access to stats, and they won 15 games, the D, so enough games to win. Of course, Cozzy Pickett will poll extremely well for them. But if he betters 23 votes, that almost puts him into top five calculations.
0: Yeah, absolutely. That you'd think the top five is going to probably land around that 25 vote mark. So he's right in that frame. And if you just go on his year, and this is taking stats out of it, but he's been the most influential player across majority of Melbourne's wins, and that's from watching a lot of his football. So now the umpires get to see that. They get to see not only his ruck work, but then the numbers that sit in behind it in terms of his possession and influence on the game. So I'm just really interested in on what, if at all, that actually makes a difference. It might not make any difference at all. Maybe we're overplaying it is.
1: It might make it easier for midfielders.
0: Yeah, that's the argument with Nick Dacos. And don't get me wrong, I think he's an out-and-out superstar and I think he should win by a long margin. But does his numbers overwhelm in terms of the threes and the twos? And that's in terms of record-breaking, that's where the 50 kind of comes up is... If the umpires are genuinely looking at the stats and his statistical output is second to none in the league, so does that just overwhelm the umpires in terms of where they give their votes? That's what I'm interested to watch in. I think he'll win by a fair stretch, but you never know. We thought that Nick Dacos would win comfortably last year and Matty Rao romped it. So you just never know on these nights. Some funny things can happen in terms of what the umpires see versus what we see.
1: Yeah, and the interesting thing is, according to Champion Data, Isaac Heaney goes very, very close. And so Champion Data will be providing, of course, the umpires with the votes. I don't think they're giving them the total Champion Data score, but they're giving them all the sort of the data behind that and intercept possessions, clearances, all that sort of stuff. So it'll be fascinating to see how Isaac Heaney goes as well. We'll keep taking your calls on 133-693. A couple of bottles at DeBortley, Ancient Source, Heathcote Grenache to give away. We'll give away a couple of lots of that. Sam Doherty joins me, all thanks to James Hardy. 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It's possible with James Hardy. Time to head to the newsroom with Jordan Tunbridge.
13: Good evening. Victoria's peak business body says there needs to be a rethink on whether we should still have a grand final Friday public holiday. With no Victorian teams making this year's decider, business leaders are urging the state government to axe the day off because it's costly to the state, with touring fans unable to access services. Police have confirmed they are looking for a man who threw a plate of nachos over a mother's face after Saturday's AFL preliminary final. The AFL and MCC are scouring CCTV, searching for a number of feral fans who threw bottles onto the field after Hawthorn's loss to Brisbane. Cocaine consumption in Victoria Victoria has surged sixfold in the past decade. Wastewater data shows more than 1.2 tonnes is now consumed each year. Australia's population will continue to get older and grow more slowly, increasing pressure on the nation's finances. The Treasurer has delivered the nation's seventh intergenerational report, offering a glimpse into how Australia will look in 40 years. And all four of Australia's major banks now expect the Reserve Bank to hike the cash rate next week. More news at 7.
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7: Good evening, it's James Padley from Transport Victoria. Significant outbound delays on the Westgate Freeway from the Balti Bridge to Williamstown Road, where there's been a multi-car collision. Only two left-hand lanes are closed now, with one of those lanes having just recently reopened. Transurban's Incident Management Services on site with speeds dropped down to 40. There's also been a collision on the Eastern Freeway outbound at Middleborough Road with two left-hand lanes blocked and emergency services also attending. Finally, the Western Freeway slowing outbound from Christie's Road to Hopkins Road before easing out towards Melton, and the Monash Freeway slowing outbound as you head past the South Gippsland Freeway.
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22: Tony Burke gave a speech. He talked about the fact that the average household in Australia has fewer people in it than it used to. He seemed to suggest people having smaller families were partly to blame for the housing crisis. The implication being we should all take in lodgers. We just had a quick look at Tony Burke's register of interest, and he has no fewer than six houses. If it was a good idea, then I'd like to see Tony Burke and Anthony Albanese welcoming the lodger and serve you breakfast, drive you to work, that sort of thing. I doubt they'll do it.
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1: 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It's possible with James Hardy. We'll head down to the red carpet shortly, but before we do that, Doc, I want you to review the game for us on Friday night. Of course, we've been speaking a lot about Saturday night's game, which was just extraordinary, Brisbane and Hawthorn, but we had a fair dinkum arm wrestle, 28 points down, Freo. Swans were bringing a stack of pressure, their role players were up and about, but finally, Freo kicked into the gear just in time.
0: Yeah, it was an interesting game to watch, that's for sure. But what you said around Freo's pressure and intent, and this was flagged by everyone before the game, whether they were able to do that again and whether it was going to be enough. And I think they played as well as they possibly could, Sydney. I think Freo's ability to stay in the game, I think there's something commendable about that. They weren't playing great football by any stretch, especially for them. A couple of mistakes I thought they made, though. Kicking long to contest a lot out of their back half and playing back into Sydney's kind of hand in terms of their chaos, and they didn't explore the game with marks. But ultimately, what they did well was they won clearance and contested possession quite well. So that was what was keeping them in the game, and you tidy up a little bit of their forward half efficiency, and then kind of everything clicks in one moment in one quarter, and their class prevails. But Sydney had that game on their terms for three quarters, and it probably shows a mature Freo side to be able to kind of just hang in there and stay in the game. But then ultimately, when the game needed to be won, they got all their football going their way, and it's to their highest level in that last quarter. And geez, it was impressive from some of their individuals.
1: So on Freo, what do they need to improve heading into the grand final? It feels like it's just not clicking as well as it has been forward of the footy. And just my two cents worth, it felt like their three big forwards were almost having a competition of who could be the deepest. They lost a bit of that connection from half-back midfield to the half-forward line and the rest of the forwards.
0: Yeah, it's a good pickup. For me, the biggest thing that I think is impacting a lot of their game, and this is, their efficiency inside 50 is... has plummeted through the finals, and that's been the big watch on them. If you watch them from the Hawthorn game, they were largely terrible and then got it back on track a little bit, but they were quite poor on the weekend again. I actually think it starts further up the ground. I actually think it's a bit of their ball control. I think they accept kicking to contest and kicking long down the line too easily, probably because they're naturally quite good at it. But what that's doing is not allowing them to get some clean entries, and that's kind of where they've been at their best for the year, is when they've been able to get really clean inside 50s and hit up inside 50 and have space for their forwards, they've looked the best. So coming up against Brisbane, which on their poor days are really poor defensively, so I think making them defend will be a really important part of the game. So I'd be looking to control the game with a bit of uncontested marks, being able to explore the expansive spaces of the MCG and make Brisbane defend. And then ultimately when you go in, allows you to go in with more space for your forwards. I think that's part of the game on the weekend that I think they really need to improve, and that'll get them better quality entries. This discounts the contest in the middle and clearance, because both teams are pretty good in there as well.
1: We used to call it, Doc, at Geelong, there was different, I guess, called speeds of ball movement when you're trying to control it. And we used to have a thing called slow possession. So that's a bit like what Freo likes to drop into. It's, slow, it's backwards. The guy goes back behind the mark. You find the one sideways. And, at times you need that. But we used to call that a thing called fast possession, which is, I think, where you're going is we still want to get lots of uncontested marks, but let's take the game forward. Let's try and find the one on the 45. And it's still kick mark. It's not playing on. It's not rapid handball. But it's moving the ball so quick. See it, hit it, see it, hit it, see it, hit it. And what that does to the opposition, it gets them doing, those 50-metre sprint sidewards, the 150-metre sprint for the backs further up the ground for the opposition. Because as you touched on there, if you allow Rayner, Lohmann, Cameron, Bailey, even Logan Morris just to almost take some time off where they just can stand there on the mark and have a 2-3 minute spell, you know what they're going to have when they get the ball back? A lot of energy.
0: Absolutely, and to the defensive side of that, I'd say the same similar language to probably different clubs, but change angles is change lanes. So get out of the lane. If you play straight line with Brisbane, if you play slow and straight line, I think they're the two kind of recipes for disaster for Brisbane, because it allows their key backs, which they've got Harris Andrew, he's a genuine weapon for them. If you play straight line and he just gets to roll off and do what he pleases in the air, if you kick long down the line to him for the day, it's going to have a really tough game. So, as you said, it's not slow, but it's moving the ball over to a different lane to get to the open side of the field. What that'll do is make those guys have to defend. It'll actually make Harris Andrew to play on his opponent, which is where you get your better isolated 1v1s. And ultimately, their forward line, if you can get enough usage in there in a dangerous fashion, then I think they go a long way to winning the game. Well, can they do it? That's the secondary question on all of this.
1: So, going to Saturday night's game, firstly, best game you've seen?
0: Yeah, it's the best I've seen. It had everything in it. It had the momentum swings. It had team standing it up. It had the controversy at the end. I'd written both teams off at different stages through that game. I was watching at a mate's place and I left, and in 6 minutes, Brisbane kicked 5 goals, and I got home and I was like, what just happened in that game of football? But the maturity for each team to just keep getting themselves back in the game, and then we went goal for goal at the end. Incredible game of football, and both teams largely deserve to win. So it's a hard one to kind of sit here on after it and say that, oh, one team did this so much better than the other. It was a game made up of moments in the end, and an outstanding one to watch at that.
1: So what did the Hawks do well against Brisbane, but then what did Brisbane adjust to, you know, eventually get the win? So I want you to look at it from a Hawthorn lens against Brisbane.
0: Hawthorn against Brisbane. Yeah, well, I think they challenged their defense, and that's what you do with Brisbane. We saw the best and the worst of Brisbane in terms of their scoring power, but they leak on defense, and you're able to access, if you can get enough dangerous looks inside 50 and you've got a dangerous forward line, that they're really vulnerable in there. And I think that's what Hawthorn did really well. They were able to get enough, I don't know, and we're just talking about the speed of ball movement you've got to play against Brisbane. They got enough 1v1 looks inside 50 where they're able to get dangerous spots of the ground. And ultimately, Nick Watson's a bit of a freak, but he scores, and their forward line was at their best on the weekend. So I think that really challenged Brisbane. And if you go to the other side, how Brisbane got it done in the end, and this is probably looking through the whole game, is they had their two core strengths on show, and that's what they ended up having that was the difference in the end. They won centre clearance, and that's worth a lot in finals football because of the territory you get. So they won that, and then they went into their uncontrolled, uncontested mark game, which is that's the way that they thrive when they play their footy. So both teams got what they wanted. It was a shootout and an amazing game of football, but unfortunately, there's only one winner, and the Hawks have to lick their wounds and go for it next year again.
1: All right, Doc, give me a couple of minutes. Imagine that I'm not going to watch the grand final. I'm going to go hit the golf course. You already know what's going to happen. Give me 2 minutes how it plays out on the weekend, on Saturday. Freo taking on the Lions.
0: Well, this is at risk of looking like a real deal, but I can see this game being a real tussle, and I think this is best offense versus best defense. I feel like Freo's defense will get control of this game for the early parts, and I wouldn't be surprised if we're staring at a game that's sort of 60-70 at three-quarter time, and it's a real arm wrestle. What I'm afraid of for the Freo fans is just the power that Brisbane can have when they put the foot to the floor. And will Freo's offensive threat be able to keep up with Brisbane's? I can just see this one getting late in the game. The experience of the Lions coming over and their offensive side of the game taking over, and they win by about 20 points. But that's where I'm guessing it goes. I'm probably wrong. That's the great thing about AFL footy. It's the great thing about finals. We never know what's going to happen, and we get a cracking matchup with two ripping teams on the weekend.
1: So just quickly, one question: the stats say you have to kick 100 points to beat Brisbane. You actually think that Freo could get away with not kicking 100 to beat the Lions?
0: Well, this is probably the point that I don't think they can, and that's why I've got Brisbane winning. I think they'll be able to shut Brisbane down for a fair chunk of time, but I just don't think they'll be able to get them on toast for the whole game, which is my concern. Ultimately, they have the ability to do it, and this is we're not shying away from. This is genuinely number one in offense versus genuinely number one in defense across the league across the year. So, it's a I don't know, what are you backing, defense or offense in finals? And that's probably where this one lies. Is what's going to stand up? What's going to get the chocolates? With this year's been largely about an offensive league, so. The lean for me goes that way, but I think we get a cracking contest nonetheless.
1: All right. Sounds like you're backing the Brisbane Lions, three-peat in their fourth grand final in a row. Am I correct? You're backing the Lions?
0: Yeah, at this stage. I'm still looking through numbers, though, so I'm open to change probably in the week. We'll see how we go.
1: Give me a margin and a Norm Smith medalist.
0: At the moment, I'm going Brisbane by about 17 points, so not a blowout, but I think they win it there, and I think Harris Andrews wins the Norm.
1: Doc, you're always fantastic. Appreciate having you on every Monday night.
0: Thanks, Jim.
1: That was Sam Doherty. Hey, we've got to go to Matty Campbell from Better, who joins us. Good evening, Matty. Brownlow medal, where are we heading?
3: Yeah, good evening to you, Jimmy. And as we know, Nick Dacos, congratulations to the punters that got him at $6 at the end of last year, because he's the shortest price favourite I've ever seen, and I've been doing this longer than anyone. He's $1.01. The Bont is 40-1. Bailey Smith's 50-1. Will Ashcroft and Paddy Cripps are 100-1. So let's forget Nick. You can bet without Dacos. So the most votes without Nick Dacos: Bailey Smith $1.70, Bont $2.50, Paddy Cripps $21. It's been good money today for Max Gawn, 51-26, and Will Ashcroft at 41. You can bet top three, you can bet top five, you can bet top 10. But what I like is you can bet every game of every round to who polls three votes for that game. So if Dacos gets way in front, you can stay connected and bet on other games.
1: And what about the grand final? What can you tell us there? And do you have a Norm Smith? I don't know whether you got it in front of you, but do you have Jasper Fletcher at?
3: I'll find Jasper while I'm talking, and we've got the line seem to have settled on about $1.66 at the moment, from the point of view of where their market is. And then you've got $2.23 for the Dockers. The line is 7.5. We just heard from Doc, he thinks the Lions will win by 1-39, so that's $2.40. Or the Dockers 1-49. 1-39 and $2.85. As you can tell, I'm trying to find that Jasper Fletcher one. And then you've got the Norm Smith. Will Ashcroft is at $6 to make it three in a row. Outside of him, it's a bigger gap to Luke Jackson, 10, Zach Bailey, 11, Lachie Neal, still there at 12, Caleb Sarong, 13, and Samsonite, as I like to call him, Hugh McGluggage at 13. And I've just got to scroll down.
1: It was without notice. My apologies, Matty.
3: He's $67, Jimmy.
1: Oh, there you go. That's where I'm going. Matty, do you have a thought of who would win the Norm?
3: I'd love to. I agree with Sam. I'd love to see Harris Andrews win it. I'd love to see a big fella win it rather than a midfielder.
1: Hey.
3: But Will Ashcroft's in pretty good nick at the moment.
1: You leave those midfielders alone. Always great chatting.
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7: Good evening, it's James Padley from Transport Victoria. There's been a multi-car collision on the Westgate Freeway outbound at Williamstown Road. Two left-hand lanes are closed with heavy delays pushing back past the Balti Bridge. Transurban Sinsina Management Services assisting with speeds dropped down to 40. Meanwhile, that earlier crash on the Eastern Freeway outbound at Middleborough Road has only the left-hand lane closed now, with a tow truck on scene having loaded up, getting ready to leave. The Western Freeway still seeing some minor outbound delays at Hopkins Road, but the other major arterials are moving well, both in and out of the CBD, to start winding down your Monday.
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11: On the Brownlow red carpet with Zach Butters. What's the best bit about Brownlow night, Zach?
12: I think just celebrating the season with some friends from other clubs that you know, and also your teammates that you've done the season with. So I think it's just a good way to wrap the year up.
11: Who are you going to be sitting next to tonight?
12: Hopefully Mitch Georgiadis. He's my housemate, and I've brought my mate along with me as well. So, yeah, hopefully in between them two would be nice.
11: Now, you've done the creative content providers over the other side. You've done traditional media this side. What's been the worst question you've copped so far?
12: What was it? Oh, probably who's going to win tonight, because I think everyone knows who's going to win. So, I feel like that's pretty bad.
11: And how about yourself? You moved back to Victoria over the off-season, hopefully joining the Western Bulldogs. How is all of that looking? And will you catch up with the Bomb tonight?
12: Yeah, I've officially moved back, which is nice to sort of get that done. And, it's good to make the decision and knock it on the head and can move on to what's next. And, I'm sure I'll see Bond in there and have a good chat to him. So I think he'll be out there on the leaderboard tonight. So we'll have to get around him and wish him good luck.
11: What was the selling point?
12: I guess there's many, but in the end, they didn't have to sell themselves too hard for me. Obviously, I was wanting to come home, and a childhood club that I grew up for, and got a lot of respect for the footy club, past players and also present players as well. So, yeah, in the end, I'm very grateful and lucky to be joining the footy club as well.
11: And are you going to refund that kid who sent you some of their pocket money?
12: Yeah, I think I might have to get him some jumper or maybe a pair of boots or something and repay the face. So, I actually met him the other day, and he was a great kid. So, yeah, very grateful for that as well.
11: Have a good night, Zach. Thanks for your time.
12: Thank you. Appreciate it.
11: Cheers.
1: Yeah, Zach Butters, providing our man Eddie Summerfield with some great insights there on the red carpet. He will poll extremely well before he gets hurt. And as he said, maybe his new teammate, Marcus Bontempelli, might be unlucky second, but hopefully he pushes the count all the way. Eddie Summerfield caught up with Essendon, maybe soon to be Hawthorn's Zach Merritt.
11: On the Brownlow red carpet with Zach Merritt. Zach, what's the best bit about Brownlow night?
16: That first beer tasted pretty nice. Nah, I mean, there's plenty of good things. I think to mingle with obviously your teammates, but also the whole footy industry coming together is pretty special. It's always a great night on the calendar, and no doubt we'll celebrate some amazing individual performances like Nick's, no doubt.
11: On the Essendon table, who do you want to sit next to other than your beautiful wife, and who do you want to try and avoid?
16: Yeah, I'm intrigued. Nate Caddy's first appearance. He's always a bit of fun, no doubt. He'll tip him back. Sam Durham, I'll go probably with Andy McGrath, though. He'll be in charge. The skipper's always sensible, so I'll sit next to Andy, hopefully.
11: Good advice. Mark McVay, new Bombers coach. Tell us about your first interactions with him and his plans for going forward.
16: Yeah, I mean, we've caught up a couple of times between he and I. It's been some really good discussions, good chats. He's a very impressive guy. I think the way he spoke at that first press conference was incredible, and I think it really echoed the thoughts of the fans. So I'm sure he's going to do a terrific job.
11: The trade and free agency period, your name's rather at the top of the list, and a move to Hawthorn. Will that be happening this year?
16: I'll have to wait and see. I think there's a lot to play out. I think tonight's obviously about much more than me, and last year probably got distracted by me. So hopefully tonight's about Nick and celebrating him and all the other individual organisers as well.
11: Go and have a good night. Thanks, Zach.
16: Thanks, mate. Cheers.
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7: Good evening, it's James Padley from Transport Victoria. There's been a multi-car collision on the Westgate Freeway outbound at Williamstown Road. Two left-hand lanes are closed with heavy delays pushing back past the Balti Bridge. Transurban Incident Management Services assisting with speeds dropped down to 40. Meanwhile, that earlier crash on the Eastern Freeway outbound at Middleborough Road has only the left-hand lane closed now, with a tow truck on scene having loaded up, getting ready to leave. The Western Freeway still seeing some minor outbound delays at Hopkins Road, but the other major arterials are moving well, both in and out of the CBD, to start winding down your Monday.
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2: Back to Bontempelli. 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He had a right of the wave and he kept on going it up and up. And he buried Selwood. He took a huge mark on the wing.
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1: Thanks for joining me on Sports Today. We'll be back tomorrow and keeping a keen eye on the Lachie Neale Tribunal hearing. Has he played his last game for the Lions? Or will he get one last roll of dice in the big dance? Only time will tell. 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
0: Good evening, I'm Jamil Wills. The AFL Night of Knights is underway in Melbourne with Collingwood star Nick Dacos favourite for the Brownlow medal. Eddie Summerfield is on the red carpet.
17: Bookies paid out on Collingwood champion Nick Dacos winning his first Brownlow several weeks ago, having finished second in the past 2 years. Records could fall tonight when the umpires' votes throughout the AFL season are counted. Cat star Bailey Smith and Bulldog Marcus Bontempelli also tipped to poll heavily this evening. Isaac Heaney to be among the votes for the Swans. On the off chance the Sydney Star wins, Swans boss Matthew Pavlich will take Charlie home. Eddie Summerfield on the Brownlow red carpet.
0: There's renewed debate about whether the baby bonus should be brought back due to a declining birth rate. The latest intergenerational report reveals there'll be more deaths than births in the next 40 years. The report predicts this will put pressure on the federal budget, but the economy is still expected to grow. All big four banks now predict the RBA will increase the cash rate next week. Monthly mortgage repayments could go up more than $100. Canstar's Sally Tindall says there could be another rise in November.
18: That's one in September and one after the November meeting. And all the other big bank economic teams are saying the risk lies with that scenario, that we could end up at Christmas time with the highest cash rate setting we've seen since the GFC. That's since 2008.
0: A national authority to operate the 000 system is among 11 recommendations after a Senate inquiry into last year's Optus outage. Telstra is currently responsible for managing the emergency call network. The report also recommends a text-based option for contacting 000. A child has serious injuries after being shot in a Sydney unit. Sarah Wiedersehen reports.
20: Police were called to a property on Fairway Drive in Norwest at about 5 this afternoon to reports of a shooting. They arrived to find an 11-year-old boy had been shot in the face and neck. He was treated by paramedics at the scene before being taken to hospital in a serious condition. Five other people were in the home at the time of the shooting and were uninjured. An investigation into the incident is underway. Sarah Wiedersehen, Sydney.
0: Queensland Premier David Crisafulli says he won't publicise how much Olympic and Paralympic venues will cost because it could inflate the price. The Queensland government has not committed to reporting games spending, which was done in New South Wales in the lead-up to Sydney 2000. In finance, one Australian dollar buying 71.2 US cents.
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0: Just repeating, the AFL's top player will be honoured tonight at the Brownlow Medal with Collingwood's Nick Dacos favourite. The Dolphins will be looking to punch their ticket to the NRL Grand Final on Friday. A win over the Roosters will cement a maiden Grand Final appearance in just their fourth season. Chief Executive Terry Reader says their success is no accident.
21: You're only as good as the people around you. From day one, we made sure we brought the right people in on the field, but also off the field too, with the way our club operates and how we do things. It has a lot to do with the people, and that's probably the best advice for any expansion team. You've got to make sure you get people that are good at what they do, know what they're doing.
0: The Knights have returned home after their upset over the Warriors, insisting they have the belief to topple the Panthers on Sunday. Manchester City has defeated Sunderland 5-3 to go to the top of the English Premier League. They have 5 wins from 5 starts. That's news and sport.
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7: Good evening, it's James Padley from Transport Victoria. Delays are beginning to ease following a multi-car collision on the Westgate Freeway outbound at Williamstown Road. It is still slow going back towards the Balti Bridge, though. Meanwhile, all eastbound lanes of Alato Road are closed after Potts Road due to emergency waterworks. You might want to consider hauling Road or Cranbourne-Frankston Road to avoid the closure. A section of Bulleen Road is closed between Manningham Road and Thompson's Road over the school holidays for North East Link works. And the intersection of Vera Cranbourne Road and Thompson's Road in Clyde North is blocked until late Thursday night for upgrade works taking place over the school holidays.
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0: Mostly fine overnight, getting down to 6 degrees. Tomorrow, fine and sunny with a top of 17. Wednesday, sunny, 21. Mostly sunny on Thursday with a top of 27. Partly cloudy on Friday with a top of 26.

0: Paul Krugman said, productivity isn't everything, but in the long run, it's almost everything. In this report, our productivity is assumed largely thanks to the rise of artificial intelligence to jump from a growth rate of zero to an annual growth rate of 1.2%.
1: Now, the degree to which AI influences that, and I think the Treasurer, to be fair, in the Q&A said, oh, there is a section of the report that, kind of puts a number next to that. We're at the very beginning, let's say, of AI and its impact on the economy. How do we know what AI looks like in 10 years, let alone 40?
0: Yeah, and you know, there is tremendous uncertainty. To be fair to the government and to Treasury, it is possible that artificial intelligence will actually give the first big kick along to prosperity in Australia that we've seen in a long time. It's an amazing technology. It's a general purpose technology like the internet, like the internal combustion engine. It can genuinely revolutionise things. To also be fair, though, it's not a magic wand. You know, we won't get much of a boost out of artificial intelligence unless Australians in their workplaces and their homes figure out how to get the most out of it. And it certainly worries me that we haven't got a workforce with the relevant skills. If you think of this report today, hanging the prosperity of the Australians of the next few decades on the rise of artificial intelligence, well, you would have hoped that the government would have a greater sense of urgency about giving us all greater skills to deal with artificial intelligence.
1: Yeah, and AI is not just an Australian thing, the rest of the world. So I just wonder, from a sense of competition and where we find ourselves on the planet competitively with other economies, I mean, we've all got it. It does, as you say, it comes down to how well we use it. And Chris, if we move away from AI, what else can boost the productivity that it seems to me everyone, people like you and people even within the body politic, are screaming out we've got to do better with? How else do we move the productivity closer to where it should be?
0: Yeah, and look, you know, there are many paths to greater prosperity. We could have better education and skilling that's not to do with artificial intelligence. We could encourage businesses to equip workers with better stuff, better computers, better roads for that matter, factories and mines and the rest of it. Every worker works with stuff. The investment in those things that our workforce is working with has lagged for quite some time. More generally, the political class, as it were, can either get behind things that can boost productivity, or it can slow them down. Mm. And I'd have said that in the last 20 years, our politicians from the major parties have not been terribly good at challenging Australians and telling us we've got to change and you know, there's a reward down the track if we do it. Mm. We've been focused on the short term, and here we are.
1: What do you make of the GDP growth, which I think is at 2% over 40 years? What do you say about that?
0: Well, it's basically two things. How many more people do you get, and how much more effective are those people when they work? And the effectiveness is the productivity thing that we've just talked about that contributes the bulk of future economic growth, the 1.2 percentage points of the overall total of 2. The rest of it, the remaining 0.8, is effectively increase in population. We will get that from on these figures from migration. By and large, we're not going to see much growth in Australia's population outside of migration.
1: Wow, that's amazing. No mention of bracket creep. I've heard a few people make note of that through the course of the day, and I think I've heard you previously, Chris, haven't I, say bracket creep is effectively taxing aspiration. Is that right, and should not it have been mentioned somewhere today, or at least as a somewhere where we should be heading at some point in our future?
0: So the government acknowledged that if you take your hands off the wheel of the system, it gradually tends to rely more on personal tax over time. It's because inflation, including in our wages, pushes us up through higher tax brackets over time. The Treasurer, to his credit, has said, well, you know, obviously both sides of politics are going to try to hand that bracket creep back when they can.
1: Yeah.
0: But, you know, you're pointing to the bigger problem here. If we don't, as a nation, rise to the challenge of productivity, and we haven't in the last decade, then we're all going to be scrapping over, you know, the same amount of pie per person, and an aging population will mean an aging economy. That scrapping gets harder. So we've got to hope that we do, as a nation, start to focus on greater prosperity, greater productivity, because that's the key to this outlook.
1: So final question. We go back to the first ever. That was a work of the Treasury when Peter Costello was Treasurer. We find ourselves 24 years or thereabouts down the track. I think you've had a look at the first report and where we find ourselves. What did you notice?
0: It is interesting to look at it. And the, in many ways, the stories with every single one of these intergenerational reports ever since have been the same. We've kind of ended up with about the size of economy that was expected. But that hides a couple of things under the engine, under the hood, if you like. The actual productivity, the amount we're achieving per hour, that is way less than that first intergenerational report expected a quarter of a century ago. We are 25% down on productivity. We make up that gap. Indeed, we more than make up that gap because there are more Australians than expected. Population is bigger. But we're also working harder and longer, more women in particular in the paid workforce, and retirement ages have lifted. And so that basic summary, all right, you know, we've ended up more people, but people working harder and longer and not getting the prosperity, the productivity side of it. There's been an element of that in every one of these reports, and there's a risk that it's back in today's report too.
1: Chris Richardson from Rich Insight. Great to talk to you, Chris. Thank you so much for your time.
0: Cheers.
1: That's Chris Richardson. It's 20 minutes after 7 on Money News.
2: Traffic. Lexus of Blackburn's biggest ever Lexhibition must end September 30. 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
3: Good evening. It's James Padley from Transport Victoria. Delays are beginning to ease following a multi-car collision on the Westgate Freeway outbound at Williamstown Road. It is still slow going back towards the Balti Bridge, though. Meanwhile, all eastbound lanes of Alato Road are closed after Potts Road due to emergency waterworks. You might want to consider Hall Road or Cranbourne-Frankston Road to avoid the closure. A section of Bulleen Road is closed between Manningham Road and Thompson's Road over the school holidays for North East Link works, and the intersection of Berwick-Cranbourne Road and Thompson's Road in Clyde North is blocked until late Thursday night for upgrade works taking place over the school holidays.
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1: 23 after 7 o'clock with Luke Grant in the chair for James Willis this week. Some of the business news around today, as I mentioned earlier, alluded to, Australia's largest wine company, Penfolds, owner Treasury Wine Estates, has sold one of its smaller brands, Sepult. As it simplifies the business, the company announced today an agreement to sell Sepult to Aaron Drummond, CEO and co-owner of the upmarket winery Stonia and Partners. Treasury Wines said the sale will result in Sepult's winemaking heritage continuing under Victorian ownership. It includes a Sepult brand, the Great Western Winery in Victoria, Celador and Vineyards, and the Drumborg Vineyard near Portland. I remember as a young person, yes, I know, a long time ago, Sepult was one of the brands, one of the gun brands. Now, Perpetual shares have tumbled nearly 14% today after it rejected a revised $2.6 billion takeover bid from Swedish private equity giant EQT, ending some months of negotiations between the wealth manager and the suitor. City analyst Nigel Pittaway said any deal between EQT and Perpetual now appeared to be dead and buried. This offer, he said, was declared as a best and final proposal, suggesting EQT cannot come back for at least a few months. This was in a note to clients. As flagged by the FinReview's Street Talk column, EQT had put a revised offer to the company's board over the weekend. The new offer was for the same value, $22.50 a share, as the one Perpetual had rejected in July, but allowed the company to pay a 60-cent a share dividend to shareholders without any further adjustments to the deal. It was EQT's best and final approach, according to an ASX release today, but the board determined it was not in the shareholders' best interests. Cleanna O'Dowd from News Corp tells us that the corporate cop is suing former Super Retail Group boss Anthony Heraghty, alleging he breached his director's duties and misled the board and the market over an illicit workplace affair, she says. In civil proceedings filed in the federal court today, ASIC alleged Mr. Heraghty failed to disclose and manage conflicts of interest arising from an undisclosed relationship he had with a senior executive at the company. Now, Super Retail, which owns chains Super T Bordeaux, Rebel, BCF and Macpac, sacked Mr. Heraghty in September 2025 after he failed to fully disclose to the board the nature of his relationship with a former head of HR. The sacking came after Super Retail racked up a $30 million legal bill, including a multi-million dollar settlement deal with two whistleblowers after the allegations over the affair first came to light back in 2024. ASIC alleges Mr. Heraghty's actions exposed Super Retail to foreseeable risks of harm, including risks to its corporate reputation. The ASIC chair, Sarah Court, said Heraghty put himself in a position where his personal interests conflicted with his duties to Super Retail and that he failed to properly disclose and manage that conflict. She says the allegations in this matter raise important issues about governance, transparency and trust in the information provided to boards and to the market. What about the AFL Grand Final? Something a little bit different. You headed to Melbourne this weekend from either Perth or Brisbane. Well, Robin Ironside in the Oz says the airlines aren't missing out. In fact, the AFL Grand Final, she says, is proving a goldmine for airlines, with fans of the two interstate teams desperately trying to get to Melbourne for the clash between the Brisbane Lions and the Fremantle Dockers. Fans of the Dockers will find almost no difference in fares being charged by Qantas and their low-cost partner Jetstar, with a return economy ticket costing around $3,000 and as much as $6,000. Virgin Australia has economy light fares on the same route for about $2,500 departing Friday morning and returning on Sunday afternoon. Fans can expect to fork out around $2,400 on Qantas, $2,000 on Virgin, and $1,800 on Jetstar for flights from Brisbane on Friday, returning on Sunday. A week later, she says those same Brisbane to Melbourne flights are about a third of the price, or $730 return with Qantas, $600 return with Jetstar, and the same on Virgin Australia. In fact, the people at Flight Centre are saying it might be cheaper to fly from Perth to Bali and from Bali to Melbourne. Can you believe that? Extraordinary. Now, lots of commentary today around the intergenerational report. I'll play a little now of what the Shadow Treasurer, Tim Wilson, had to say. Have a listen.
13: This government has fundamentally let down the Australian people. We know 50 times over they lied to the Australian people about introducing new taxes. We know now, because of this intergenerational report, the Albanese government is setting future generations up for lower standards of living and a poorer quality of life.
1: Interestingly, on 2GB's Drive program, Saul Eslake was talking to Trent Nikolich, particularly around the productivity assumptions. I mentioned that when I spoke to Chris Richardson. This was Saul Eslake's take on things.
14: Way up the back of this intergenerational report, there are some forecasts for real GDP per capita. Now, that's economists speak for the value of economic activity per head of population, and it's a broad measure of people's living standards. This financial year, 2025, or last financial year, I should say, 2025-6, it was just under $100,000 per head. The baseline forecast in this intergenerational report, assuming productivity growth averages 1.2% per annum, is $157,300 in today's dollars in 40 years' time. But if productivity growth were 0.8 of a percentage point, then that level of real GDP per person would only be about $136,500, and even 0.8 is a dramatic turnaround from the minus 0.4 that we've had over the last 5 years. So it does make a huge difference.
1: Yes, Saul Eslake there. All right, we'll take a break, after which I'll have a chat to Sally Tindall from Canstar.
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0: 25 to 8, Luke Grant at the chair for James Willis this week. I'll get to some of your feedback in a moment or two, but there's potentially bad news for those with a home loan. All four big banks are now expecting the RBA to hike rates next week. I think the governor speaks tomorrow at a lunch, and we'll tell you all about that when we're back here tomorrow. But the ANZ is the latest to change its forecast, tipping a 25 basis point rise next Tuesday. So up goes the cash rate to 4.6%. ANZ says the pain won't stop there. They're forecasting another hike in November, which would take the cash rate to 4.85%, 4.85 if they go another 25 basis. That'd be the highest level since 2008. CBA, Westpac and NAB are also predicting a hike next week. And while they haven't officially forecast another one in November, they all say there's a risk of one. And of course, experts are now urging Australians to shop around for a better mortgage deal before the RBA decision is handed down. One of those experts is Sally Tindall, Director of Data Insights at Canstar, who joins me on the line. G'day, Sally. Hope you're well.
1: I'm well, Luke. How about you?
0: Very well. Lovely to talk to you again. And now all the four majors have lined up. Does this make it across the line, do you think, for next Tuesday?
1: Oh, look, I think it was across the line when Governor Bullock last week said that she believed that she believed that the upside risks to inflation had materialised, and that it was clear that she and the RBA were worried about the latest inflation results, which came in July. It's really odd meeting this time around because the board meets on Monday and Tuesday, but then on Wednesday we get the next round of inflation data. So it does give them, it puts them in a bit of a rock and a hard place. But considering that the board has said repeatedly that it will do what it takes to bring down inflation if they think it's not going to follow the course that they have recharted time and time again for inflation, and now Governor Bullock's confirmed that it's not following that course, I just can't see a world where they can't hike, because if they don't hike, they will be accused of taking too long to get this job done.
0: Gotcha.
1: I know that it's not good for borrowers across the country,
0: yes,
1: but if it's coming, rip the Band-Aid off kind of thing. Get it moving, get it working in the economy, and then hopefully we can avoid further cash rate hikes.
0: Yeah, well, I'm one of those borrowers, like many of us are, but what I'm keen to understand more is if they hike in a week and then they hike again, they've hardly had enough time to see the results of the first hike. But do you say to that, if they hike twice, it's because they know the first hike won't be enough? Help me out of the hole I think I just created for myself.
1: They often move in 1-2 kind of formulation where you see a hike and then another one a month after. This is not uncommon, but that's when there's a clear job to do and there's a significant issue on the hands. You've got to remember that we're at what would have to be the pointy end of business for the RBA. I mean, it wasn't that long ago that we were talking about cash rate cuts. In fact, the RBA was cutting last year. Now they've done this complete U-turn, but they've already said that the current policy setting, the cash rate setting of 4.35% is restrictive. It is having an impact across the economy. They just need to tighten the screws a little bit further. The question is, how many more rungs up are we going to go? Because if we do get two cash rate cuts, hikes rather, before Christmas, that'll be the highest cash rate setting we've had since the GFC in 2028, And you think about back in 2028, things were a bit tough and the cash rate was coming down at that point rapidly. But think about mortgage sizes, the average mortgage size back in 2008. It was a lot lower than it is now. These days we're lugging around Santa sacks full of debt. That cash rate setting of what is likely to go to 4.6%, you'd hope that that's enough, that it's just one more hike that we are going to get. But you could not rule out two, and as a borrower, you need to start planning for two.
0: So we're going to get to that. I'll just make this point, because the auction clearance rates are so much lower than they were a year ago. I mean, they battled to get over 50% in Sydney, and they battled to get over 30% in Brisbane. And I use those numbers because my weekend show goes to Queensland and New South Wales. So that adds to the whole, I won't call it a mess, but the puzzle. What are borrowers going to have to do when they face the harsh reality of, I think you said, more than $600 a month extra to their mortgage repayments? What's left for borrowers to do who might already be doing things really tough and then looking at the prospect, well, if I sell my place, I know the value has dropped. So what are we to do? Can you help us?
1: Yeah, well, for starters, if you've been in the property game for a while, hopefully you've seen some decent increases to your property value. And, you know, yes, currently the property prices are on the slide and they will be eating away at some of those increases. But by and large, you know, people who've been in the market for 5 years or so, you know, hopefully have seen decent rises, all things considered, to their property value. What I worry about is those first home buyers that jumped into the market at the peak with barely any skin in the game because they were encouraged by the government's home guarantee scheme, which was really, or does really encourage people to take out a mortgage with just 5% deposit. In many cases, those borrowers could already be in negative equity, particularly in hot spots where prices are sliding fast, like Sydney and Melbourne. And while, you know, being in negative equity, you know, doesn't mean it's the end of the road for you. You've got to just keep your head down and your mortgage repayments up. If anyone, you know, hasn't factored in these rate rises and can't clear higher repayments should they come from the RBA in the next week or in the next couple of months, then they could be in a spot of real bother. With those numbers, yeah, $600,000 mortgage we're looking at the start of the hikes. You know, two hikes is like about $180-something extra that they're going to have to pay between now and what, Christmas, every single month on their mortgage. But if you look across what would then be five hikes, right, because we've already had three,
0: yeah,
1: so five hikes for 2026, they're talking about an increase of $456. Not as a one-off expense. That's not a bad trip to the dentist. That's every single month,
0: yes,
1: that someone has to find that money. And that's post-tax dollars, obviously, not pre-tax.
0: Yes.
1: So the question is, what can you do? And I would say, well, you start with your biggest reoccurring expense and you really see if you can tighten the screws on that in a good way with your provider. So for many people, it'll be the mortgage, and you just, you know, it's a matter of picking up the phone and asking for a rate review. A lot of people say, oh, look, but I've only had my home loan for 2 years or 1 year. I can't really ask for a rate cut. Yes, you can. I mean, yes, you may have to endure some painful hold music, but what's the worst that can happen? What's the cost of that call, you know? So give it a go. Even if you haven't asked, like if you haven't asked in the last 6 months, give it a go. And I'd say even if you've asked within the last 6 months, if you didn't get the right answer, give it another go. And then if you still need further relief, or even if you just want to, you know, try and get yourself on the sharpest rate, what we can see in the data is really what tends to happen is the sharpest rates are reserved for new customers, and that's including and perhaps targeting people who are a new customer by picking up their mortgage from the current bank and walking down the street to a more competitive lender.
0: Yeah, one thing is for sure, you won't get a reduction if you don't ask for it. And with a rate rise likely, given what the banks are saying, is it possible, even though you endure the painful music, is it possible to find someone who's not going to say, haha, not in your life, we're going to put them up next week? They will do a deal?
1: You know? Yeah, absolutely.
0: So, they will, okay.
1: I rang up the other day and the lady on the other end of the phone said, well, I said, could I please have a rate review? I was very polite about it, actually. And she said, rate review, I love doing them. And I came away with, but not a great cut, but, you know, a small one. That was, you know, and that's a great outcome for, it was not even 5 minutes of hold music. It was a fantastic outcome, really. What I would say is do that tomorrow. You know, when you wake up, call your bank, do that tomorrow. What happens when you're negotiating with your bank? Those rate review cuts that you can negotiate, they tend to get applied within a few days. Typically.
0: Right.
1: So that means that you're getting, you know, you're paying less on your mortgage pretty quickly because banks calculate how much you owe in interest every single day, right? So the quicker you can lower your rate, the better. But don't let that stop you from going and seeing if there's better deals out there. There are, you know, okay, so 6.24% is the average owner-occupier on a variable rate right now.
0: Yep.
1: There are 50 different lenders on our database, 50, it's incredible, that are offering at least one variable rate under 6%, starting with a 5. That's what kind of stretch target you should be aiming for as an owner-occupier, particularly if you've got a good track record of paying down your debt.
0: Excellent information, as always. 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Great to chat again. Look after yourself, Sally.
1: You too, Luke.
0: Thanks a lot. Back in a moment. It's 7:45.
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10: And now on Money News, the market wrap.
0: Yeah, big day in the share market today. Well, so things kind of finished up where they began, or near enough to. 87.31.9, the ASX 200. 6 out of the 11 sectors in the red. One of those rate-sensitive tech sector, which saw some drops not far behind the material sector. Let's get a look at what happened on the markets today with the Chief Investment Officer at the Motley Fool and author of, and you heard this last week with James, the one-page investing plan, which I assume is now sold out across Australia. Let's find out. Scott Phillips, how are you?
11: Luke, good. I mean, there might be a couple of copies left if people search high and low. Don't leave it too late.
0: That's right. That's what we want to say here. Tell me about the markets today. Was there any factoring in of ANZ's move to say, yep, rates are about to go north, or was it too early for that?
11: A bit of both, mate. I think, honestly, the market's been slowly but inextricably moving towards the fact that it's very, very likely in just over a week's time we'll have a rate rise. And what was new was a couple of big banks saying, in fact, ANZ is saying there may be two, one in September, one in November. I think there's others who've already said the same thing. I think ANZ is the only one of the big four to go two in a row just yet, but the numbers are all moving exactly the wrong direction. There's been speeches from the Reserve Bank Governor, from the Assistant and Deputy Governors, effectively all making the same points. Now, maybe we're all getting it horribly wrong. Maybe there'll be nothing by it. There's happened to be needing to make those speeches at these particular times. It's possible, right? We're all guilty from time to time of overreading the tea leaves, but yeah, seems very likely. And then, of course, you then have, as you kind of alluded to, the impact of some sectors that are interest rate sensitive in one direction or another. You have investors who are trying to think about how to position their portfolios for that sort of environment. But again, it's not an all of a sudden decision, but yes, we have been kind of edging that way, I think, in general, another day in the same direction.
0: Right. What about oil prices? Scott, how's that affecting things, not just here, but around the world, where the price in the US for diesel has made such big news, and now there's a political cost, it looks like, for Donald Trump. Well, that's what they're predicting. But where is that now, and what do you worry most about in terms of it?
11: Yeah, I mean, you're right. I mean, by the way, we happily take their diesel price, right?
0: But yes.
11: There versus here, they're complaining. We're looking at going, I'll have your problems, please. Mate, so a couple of things going on. We know it's been edging higher over the past month or so. And it really is that kind of blowback from originally the oil price spiked when war broke out. And then it kind of slowly came down as people thought, this will be fine. It'll be okay. It'll get resolved. And I think in the last month, we've kind of looked over our shoulders and gone, we're now here, was it 7 months later, having the same conversations, no end reasonably in sight. I mean, it could all be over tomorrow, or it could be on for another 12 months.
0: Mm.
11: And I think the markets had to then start to think, well, maybe we need to factor in the chances that we do have restricted supply for an extended period of time. What does that mean? And you asked that question. I'll get to that in a second. But oil specifically, the good news over the weekend actually dropped about $4 a barrel or so US. This is about $105.50 or $60 late last week, $101 and change today, at least earlier today. So that's been a positive move over the last sort of 48, 72 hours. But the number is still dramatically higher. It's 50% higher almost exactly than where it was before this all started. We know what we're paying at the pump. I drive a diesel car, mate, and trust me, I know what diesel costs at the moment. So yeah, it's brutal. So look, that's where we're at. Globally, you asked about, and that's a really important question as well, because yes, there's political pain for Donald Trump and then others, and very, very hard to get reelected when the economy's in this sort of funk. We've seen the US Fed put rates up, much to Trump's chagrin, because they've looked at a lot of things, including oil, and said, inflation goes up if we don't do anything. So overseas, they're having the same issues we're having at home. Now, they're probably a little more significant given the local circumstances. But if the US has inflation, the rest of the world has inflation. You just can't get away with it. So luckily, they're dealing with it, which is good. But I think what all central banks are seeming to realize is we thought the fight was over late last year. We got it horribly wrong. We're back now this time this year trying to resolve the same problems.
0: Yeah. I'll get to your thoughts on the intergenerational report in a moment, but just a couple of stocks of note. Zero. I think it was down 4% or thereabouts today. What happened there?
11: Yeah, so we talk about how the market's positioning and how investors are positioning themselves. If we are going to go into a situation where there's less growth in the market, we're seeing a lot of people kind of go to the usual suspects, the so-called defensive stocks. Nothing's really defensive other than maybe Woolies and Coles in this sort of environment. But we're seeing plenty of people say, hang on, maybe I don't want to be in growth stocks. If the growth's not coming, if the market's not going to grow, if the economy's not going to grow, I need to be somewhere else. So I think a bit of that today. This can go backwards and forwards, mate. We shouldn't overestimate the moves in a single day, but it does seem like people, as you kind of rightly pointed out earlier, are preparing for that rate rise that may come in a week's time.
0: And Cochlear up more than 5%. Was there a reason for that?
11: Nothing I saw specifically, but what I have seen is it's been absolutely smashed over the past 12 months. And so this is one of those, it was a high flyer previously, a bit of a market darling. I think it's a high quality business, by the way, but the results were a bit ordinary and the growth was a bit ordinary. And the company kind of saying they wanted to reset. Shares fell, I want to say more than a half, maybe. That might be overreaching it slightly, but a really, really big fall. I think what we might be seeing is two things. Firstly, again, it seems a bit of a defensive idea of people need hearing implants no matter what. So there's something there. I think people are probably looking for bargains in that sort of environment as well, and saying maybe this has been overdone, maybe we let it go too far down, there might be some value in it after all.
0: Now, the intergenerational report, I just wonder, mate, I might be completely wrong here, but it seems to me this is a lot more a political document these days. And I don't know how glazed over everyone's eyes are when they hear about this stuff. But anyway, what's your take on it?
11: I think you're right. Look, you know what? I separate the commentary from the forecasts. And I think that's kind of the right thing to do, right? Let's assume, a bit like the budget papers. Once upon a time, Treasury actually wrote them. These days, they're political documents, so you're absolutely right to ignore them. And we also know there's probably some, you know, messages being sent about population growth, saying it's going to slow, and maybe there's sort of some liberal messages trying to be sent by the Treasurer and the government here. A couple of things are worth pointing out, though. The big one for me actually wasn't so much what the projections are, but rather where we should and could have been. There were some numbers done and published in one of the papers, it might be in the Oz today, I think, saying that we should have been on a per capita GDP basis, $14,500 better off per person. That was the forecast in 2002 compared to where we are right now. And you can say, well, I got the forecast wrong, and that's obviously the case, they did. But the reasons why, and I think we've talked about so regularly, Luke, which is productivity. We've got more people in the country. There are more people working as a percentage of the citizens and residents in the country. There's a lower unemployment rate than the original intergenerational report forecast. So you say, well, hang on, that all should, in theory, lead to a bigger and better economy. What we haven't been able to do is produce more for those hours of work that are being done. And that remains yet another example of where we are massively underperforming versus where we should be. And hopefully, I'll say hopefully, I'd like to think governments and oppositions will kind of wrap their heads around productivity, but the evidence thus far is pretty scant.
0: Yeah, not wrong. Scott Phillips, Chief Investment Officer at the Motley Fool and author of Quick Grab One. They're about to be all sold out, the one-page investing plan. Nice to talk, Scott. Look after yourself, mate.
11: You too. Thanks, Luke.
0: Thank you. Great. Scott Phillips.
12: 3AW Breakfast. Places that can be described as the birthplace of something. Georgia, for example, is the birthplace of wine. Athens is the birthplace of democracy.
13: And the Olympic sauna.
12: Barcaldine was, in fact, the birthplace of the Australian Labor Party, the so-called Tree of Knowledge.
14: Pentecost Island in Vanuatu. It's the original place that the bungee jump started.
15: I love it.
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0: And that is it for Money News today. Thank you so much for tuning in. We'll be back tomorrow night at 7 o'clock. And if you missed it, the ASX 200 closed slightly up today, 8731.9. Enjoy the evening and we'll talk to you tomorrow. Thank you for listening. Bye-bye.
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3: Good evening, I'm Jamel Wells. The Prime Minister says he doesn't feel like a fraud for accepting an international award as his popularity slumps in Australia. Federal Politics editor Michael Packie.
5: The latest news poll shows voter dissatisfaction in Anthony Albanese is now above 60% as support for Labor slumps to a near record low. It's in this context the PM was asked if he feels like a fraud as he prepares to accept the Global Citizen Award. Stunned with the question, Mr Albanese gave a one-word answer.
13: No.
5: The poll shows Labor's primary vote is at 27%, the coalition is on 19, One Nation continues to outflank both with 30%. MP Barnaby Joyce has told Seven neither the government or opposition are addressing people's concerns.
15: We believe that you just stay humble and try and do the job and show what is actually required.
5: Despite Mr Albanese's unpopularity, he's still remains preferred Prime Minister.
3: Former Immigration Minister Philip Ruddick says immigration needs to be a standalone portfolio. It's currently wrapped up in the Home Affairs Department. The government's under pressure to address rising migration numbers as infrastructure struggles to cope. Mr Ruddick says both sides of politics have failed to manage the issue.
26: And in my view, the quicker we move back to having essentially an immigration portfolio with the responsibilities for immigration, with one minister, the better it will be.
3: All four of Australia's major banks expect the RBA to increase the cash rate next week. The ANZ has updated its forecast in line with the other three. It expects the RBA will raise interest rates again at its November meeting. A child's in hospital with serious injuries after being shot in the face and neck in Sydney's northwest. Paramedics called to a Norwest unit this afternoon found the 11-year-old boy. Five other people at the property are not injured. Officers are investigating if the gun was accidentally fired by the boy or another child. A Queensland man has been ordered to compensate a legally blind woman he evicted from his short stay house for having a guide dog. A tribunal has ordered him to pay $3,500. The AFL's biggest names are in Melbourne for the annual Brownlow medal vote count. Collingwood's Nick Dacos is favourite to win the highest individual honour. Football commentator and AFL great Matthew Lloyd has no doubt Dacos will win.
27: The predictor has him at 47 votes, which would be the all-time record. Polling 19 of 23. Bailey Smith on 34. Bontempelli 32. Will Ashcroft 27. But Nick has polled 11 in his first season, 28 in his second, 38 in his third, and 32 in his fourth. So he's been second the last couple of years.
3: In finance, one Australian dollar buying 71.2 US cents.
1: Finance with the 3AW app. You have the power of 3AW in the palm of your hand. So add it to your phone now. Melbourne's own 3AW.
3: There are reports the five suspended Sydney Swans players will return to the club this week for end of season reviews. In the NRL, the Knights have returned to Newcastle after their big win over the Warriors in Auckland. Last year's Wooden Spooners are now preparing to take on the Panthers in a preliminary final on Sunday. Knights forward Dylan Luke Lucas says they were always confident of making the final four. Roosters forward Victor Radley's backing halfback Sam Walker to make a successful return from ankle surgery in their clash with the Dolphins. And Liverpool is in the sixth spot on the EPL table after a 1-0 win over Bournemouth. That's news and sport.
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3: Mostly fine overnight, getting down to 6 degrees. Tomorrow, fine and sunny with a top of 17. Wednesday, sunny, 21. Mostly sunny on Thursday with a top of 27. Partly cloudy on Friday with a top of 27. Possible showers forecast for the weekend. On the bays, southerly winds around 10 to 15 knots and seas around a metre.
4: Now, this is Nights with Dennis Walter.

Good evening. Dennis Walter with you until midnight. We've enjoyed a beautiful sort of spring weekend. Warmer temperatures. Got a bit chilly today, but

0: after 10:30 tonight, but let's rip into the program.
1: I am speechless. I am without speech.
2: Just remember, it's not a lie if you believe it.
3: You know, the very fact that you oppose this makes me think I'm onto something.
4: Conversations with Carolee Katzenbarnes.

0: So, for example, people that we need to work in aged care, why isn't there a specific visa? Why do people need to beat around the bush and say that they're an international student? And then in order to do that, why don't we just call it as it is and say we need skilled aged care workers? Australia can't fill the need. Let's have a visa class for that. Instead of these people doing one degree, how many English colleges do we see that years later the directors are charged with rorting it, the students don't get their certificates, and it's just a rort. We all know that it's a rort, but no one is calling it out. I noticed that a lot of farmers, I think the National Farmers Federation's come out and had a whack because farmers have been accused of, you know, mistreating backpackers and things, which is just ridiculous. The bottom line is Labor is not serious about actually identifying the problems with the migration and immigration system in Australia, and it's a look over here moment. And the only reason why Labor is doing it now is that One Nation has really drilled down, found the rorts that are going on, and they're being forced to act. Whereas we all know that bringing in a couple of million people when we don't have enough houses, we've got a shortage in skill supply, that needs to be addressed first.
1: 133693, your thoughts, either agreeing with what Carolee and myself say, or if you've got a different view, that's fine too. 133693. Hello, Siv.
2: Yes. Hello, Dennis. Hello, Carolee.
0: Hello,
2: I'm just
0: Siv.
2: Thinking about this. G'day. I just thinking about all this, looking at all this about the, by the way, just while I think of it, don't buy, when politicians say to you that they're not obsessed with the polls. That's a bit like, you know, I can't think of anything off it. Like, you know, TV people saying they're not obsessed with ratings. Of course they're obsessed with the polls, like everybody else in the news business is. But be that as it may, question for you is, why is it that although One Nation, according to these polls that we're not supposed to be obsessed by, why is it One Nation's doing so well, and why is it that the Prime Minister is still, the Fred Prime Minister is still Mr Albanese? We know that One Nation's speaking plainly about immigration and so on, but why is Mr Albanese still the preferred Prime Minister, according to all this, if One Nation is doing so well?
1: I think Angus Taylor is still sort of finding his feet, and people are just sort of starting to get to know him a bit, Siv. I think it's one of those...
2: Probably right, yes. In
1: one of those situations, maybe the Liberal Party needs to sell that a bit more efficiently and a bit stronger. I think the general mood out there, Carolee and Siv, is that people feel that the major parties have lost the common, you know, everyday person's thoughts. It's bizarre.
0: It is not, and I think a lot of people feel like they're being gaslit because we all know in our own families, whether it's finding a place to live or budgets. You can't say that, you know, couple of million people have been brought in the last few years. It wasn't like this. We've got a housing shortage as well. Nothing is sort of matching up. And as I said, the only reason why this is on the agenda now is that people are fed up. And, I mean, the Liberal Party and Coalition really should be running with this. It shouldn't be One Nation that is putting this on the agenda. But the very fact that the Labor Albanese government have been forced to act shows that this is a really important issue to the Australian public, because up until a few years ago, the levels of immigration were sustainable. There was a control over it. Now there isn't a control over it. All we're told is that we've got a shortage of skills, a shortage of tradies. Yet when you look at the visa classes with people coming in, it doesn't reflect the people that we need with the skills to be brought into this country to make the country better and get it moving.
1: Yes, it seems that the messaging coming from our political parties is just something that is said at a press conference,
0: yes. But
1: it actually doesn't have any mood or any backup or any substance to it. It's just something to get an effect.
0: Exactly. Well said.
1: We'll take a break. David, Stephen and others will be with you after the break. Carolee Katsimbanis is here. We're having a, I hate to use this word, convo with Carolee. Back shortly.
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1: Wonderful 3693. Carolee Katsimbanis is with me. Conversations with Carolee on a Monday night. Hello, David.
2: Hello, guys. Bear with me for a second because this immigration argument is really starting to peeve me off. My wife's an immigrant, and since she came to Australia 14 years ago, she's done nothing but work.
1: That's it.
2: The problem at the moment in Australia is the elephant in the room, is welfare. Every time I go and pay my tax, I look at the pie chart, and 30% of my wages go to welfare. The problem in this country is not immigration, it's the people that do nothing. I talked on this, I've got experience in this, because after I left the armed services, I have PTSD and anxiety, blah, blah, blah, blah, blah. And I got offered to go on a pension, and I said no because I had a young family. Now, the bit that really annoys me, it's an easy touch to go immigration, but it's a very, very hard touch to go welfare. That's where the problem is.
0: I couldn't agree more. I mean, the thing is, we have a very generous welfare system here in Australia. And you know, as I said, the majority of migrants and immigrants do the right thing, but there are a lot that, as you say, don't actually go and contribute and don't work. And I hear exactly where you're coming from, David.
1: David, thank you very much for your call. Interesting. About 3 or 4 years ago, Carolee, there was an Italian chef working in Geelong. I won't give his name, but he's a thoroughly decent fella. He'd been in Australia with his wife, who also works full-time. He'd been in full-time employment for about 14 years, and suddenly the government said, no, you have to leave. So a few people, a few well-known people, put in a submission to the powers that be, and it was turned around. He's still working. He's running his own business. He's doing extremely well. But why would you have someone who's been here and working and contributing to our country in the most positive, it's like a perfect immigration story. Why would the government suddenly say, no, no, you can go? And then they reverse it because they realise it's the wrong decision.
0: Yeah, no rhyme or reason, probably done by a machine, right?
1: Possibly, possibly. Gosh, and he's eternally grateful to those people who assisted him, and there were some very high-profile people who knew the story
0: good.
1: Well. Stephen, good evening.
10: Oh, hi, Dennis. Hi, Carolee. I agree with what you said. I'd like to quote something Tony Burke, the federal minister, said at a recent press club conference, where he said the cause of the housing shortage in Australia is not caused by immigration. It's shrinking household sizes is the cause of Australians choosing to live with fewer people per household and unused spare rooms. And he's sort of gaslighting the Australian public and deflecting blame from high net overseas migration and a slow construction sector. And he's putting that onto Australian citizens who simply want privacy or extra space, which they're entitled to do for the money they've worked for. I think this man is totally hypocritical, because I believe he has investment properties. I think Tom Elliott mentioned he has up to six. And he's telling the rest of us, Carolee, that, you know, it's not immigration that's the problem. It's not a slow building sector. It's the fact that you and I, or anyone listening, is choosing to live with fewer people in our households, and we need to take in a lodger. I mean, what a joke.
0: Yeah, look, I do agree, and I do think that, as I said, there are lists of skilled occupations. We are short of tradies. We've been short of tradies for 10 or 15 years. You've had master builders. You've had a lot of people within the industry saying this. They haven't fixed that list. They've made some, you know, some professions, and this is no offence to yoga teachers or dog walkers or whatever, they've allowed people to come in that there really isn't that need for it in Australia. But we do need tradies. We do need that skilled migration to come in to build the homes. I mean, the worst thing the government can do is get involved in actually building homes. You leave that to industry to be able to do. They've been told by the experts in the industry what is needed, but they're not prepared to actually change things or actually make it better, because in a way it's an industry for them too.
1: 133693 there. Our last two callers, a man married to someone who has been an immigrant to Australia. Stephen has got a Greek background. People must be feeling particularly peeved by everything that's going on, Carolee. We need to have people, we need to have immigration, and I think this is where it all gets a bit blurred. We need immigration to grow. It's just whether the numbers all stack
0: up, and
1: we can accommodate these people.
0: But also we need people with skills to come here and start working. I don't think people realise that when people come here, they can go straight onto welfare and get a lot of the benefits that you and I would not be eligible for. In other words, they haven't paid their dues. They haven't paid their dues, they haven't paid their taxes, they're eligible for their health care, for general welfare money that wouldn't be available in a lot of countries that they come from. And that's where the irritability of a lot of Australians come from, because we are a welcoming country. We want people to come here. But when we see the government, you know, just manipulating things and not doing it, when we see that things are not working as they should, and we're being told, as, you know, Stephen pointed out, it just doesn't add up.
1: Stan, good evening and welcome.
11: Oh, good evening, Dennis and Carolee.
0: Hello, Stan.
11: I've seen things, I don't know if it's true or not, but I've seen things on social media that that Albanese donated or gave $66 million to the Muslim community for Islamophobia. Is that true?
1: I haven't heard that.
0: No, look, I mean, grants are given. You've got to be careful with where you get the information from social media. Grants are given.
1: Gave a large amount to his local golf club in his
0: electorate. He did indeed, yep, Marrickville. But it's not about identifying one group as opposed to others. Every religious group is entitled to funding, and if they're applying appropriately, but the same rules have to be applied to different groups.
1: Thank you very much, Stan. Len, good evening and welcome.
12: Good evening, Dennis. Carol Lee.
0: Hello, Len.
12: Yes. Sorry, I got thrown. Your producer said something to me, and I've lost the content now. But I'll give you a call back later.
1: Okay, that's okay.
0: No worries.
1: Len is from an immigrant family as well, Carol Lee.
12: Yes, interesting. I am, Dennis. And yeah. That's what I was getting to, actually.
1: Oh, okay.
0: Good to have you back.
12: We came here, and my father was a welder, and... you know what he said to my mother?
1: No.
12: Because we stayed with relatives in Preston that took us in. And they had a bungalow at the back for us. And my dad got up in the morning, put his suit on, and said to Mum, I'm going for a walk. And I want to see Australia. So he walked up the street and around the corner, came back a few hours later, and he says, I'm starting work tomorrow. I've got a job. And he got a job with Olympic Tyres.
1: Well, this is the perfect story, Carolee.
0: Well,
1: that's
0: exactly
1: this is what
0: right.
1: we want.
0: But this is what a lot of the immigrants did in the 60s and 70s. Greeks, Italians, you know, Vietnamese. That's what it is. It's that desire to work, to contribute to the country that has welcomed you. No one's asking anybody to leave beliefs or cultures or things behind. But you've got that one overriding loyalty to the country that is welcoming you in, and you actually want to make a difference and want to contribute and be productive. That seems to be lacking nowadays.
1: Len, thank you. Chris, good evening.
13: Hello, Caroline. Many respects to you, Caroline.
0: Thank
13: and Dennis.
0: You, Chris.
13: I don't want to put this as a nasty contradiction, but I've been on a disability pension since 96. So I was under the state trustees, under administration, or only living on a total of $70 a week, and no other money on top of that. Between 97 and 2004, and my community centre I've been going to for 31 years in Brunswick Street, Fitzroy, doesn't make directives based on sufferance that we don't identify with. I was lured to do degrading things with a Section 8 from the age of 12 at various times over the years. Usually gifts of money I found very hard to say no to entertain degrading things with a Section 8 by older men.
1: Okay, Chris, now, can we just get to the point, please?
13: Now, I'll try to do this in the most constructive way. In the last 3 months, I've been part of this journey for 34 and a half years. It can be safe and well, interested, really proactive, away from drugs and dependence, abuse of alcohol, antisocial behaviour. The last 3.5 years, unless you've got a Rolex watch, test drive, a prestige car or own a house, the overnight program doesn't want to know you no more.
1: This is a grievance. Sorry, Chris, in fairness, this is not the overnight program and I always put you to air. Thank you for your call. Greg, good evening.
14: Yeah, good evening, Dennis. I've actually got a what's happening for you, if that's all right.
1: Yep, please.
14: Yeah, there are no trains on the Frankston line. There's no trains between Mordialloc and Moorabbin. There's been a serious incident. There are buses operating between Mordialloc and Moorabbin. Trains are still running between Flinders Street and Moorabbin and Mordialloc and Frankston, but there are delays to the service because the train's been out of position. So if there are any listening in right now, it'd be best to seek alternative transport or speak to Metro Star.
1: Thank you for letting us know. We'll try and find out exactly what is going on, Greg. Thank you. 29 to 9, 3 OW, conversation with Carolee Katsimbanis. More after the break.
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16: 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I'm only looking from afar, but I'd have no confidence to coach under that regime.
17: I have never seen a player more valuable to his side than Nick Dacos, particularly other than the big forwards who we'd maybe put in a separate category. So I reckon he's a 6-goal value to Collingwood.
15: Thanks to Macca's, 3OW is football.
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1: This is 3AW Nights. Dennis Walter with you until midnight. Carolee Katsimbanis is with me. Carolee, anything else that is capturing your attention?
0: Look, just there's a couple of things. I mean, it's a little bit of a lighter one. I noticed today that there was a recall with a BYD car, specific model with a spare wheel. And I sort of thought when a recall happens for any product, do you actually throw the baby out with the bathwater? So do you say, I'm never doing that again. I'm never using that product again. Or do you stop and use some logic and not panic and think, well, you know, this is just one model of the car. I'll still use the brand. I mean, I think I said to you all car models have had recalls in some capacity.
1: Yes.
0: But does it put you off buying something? So I had a couple of friends that were actually going to go and test drive a BYD and they rang me and said, well, look, that's one particular model. I mean, I don't think any car around the world has not had a recall, whether it was the Takata airbags, you know, many years ago or whatever. Go and do that. They're aware of it and they're just letting people know. How do you feel about that, Dennis?
1: No, recalls are pretty common.
0: That's right.
1: And people shouldn't be put off a brand because of it. I mean, obviously if a brand popped up, you know, every 3 or 4 months, fine, but you might question it, but no, you shouldn't question. In fact, I was talking to someone today who was almost about to sign on the dotted line for a BYD.
0: Yeah, and it's one of those things. And then another quick one as well. I just wondered, what have you ever faked in your life? And that sounds
1: not
0: funny.
1: My entire career.
0: No, I don't be silly. Look, it's funny. Actually, it's not funny. It's very serious. So that there's somebody, a person in Melbourne who actually faked several degrees so that she could counsel troubled teens.
1: That's terrible.
0: In the LGBTIQA area, and she wanted to get a promotion. And she's a Torquay transgender rights activist. She faked 5 university degrees and lied about being a qualified counsellor just so that she could get a job. This is horrific. It rings alarm bells because a lot of people are troubled anyway, and she's not even qualified to be dealing with them. And she was kind of caught out when they asked her to provide copies of her graduate diplomas in and mental health nursing and paediatric nursing.
1: Hang on, you know, why wasn't she asked that when she applied for the positions?
0: I must admit, that did cross my mind, but she sort of said that she claimed something from RMIT in 1997 and then she falsely claimed to have obtained something from the Isle of Wight College, that's W-I-G-H-T, in the United Kingdom in 2000. Yep. She sort of failed to do so and soon after resigned, but I'm sort of left thinking that all these people that have confided in her, the families of young people who are transgender or LGBTIQA, plus, your trust would just be shattered, wouldn't it? And you've just said the most common sense thing. So I sort of wanted to know from people, have you ever faked anything in order to get something? Have you lied on a CV? Hopefully not to the extent that this person has. They've been found out. But anyone had anything like that in their life, in their professional life?
1: 133-693. Prendergast, good evening.
3: Hello, Dennis. How are you?
1: Yeah, good. You're speaking with Carol Lee. Go ahead.
3: Hello. I just wanted to let you know, I came out here 59 years ago, 2 days ago.
1: Right, 59 years.
0: Good on you.
3: Yeah. But I tell people when I come out here as a brain surgeon. But I was here 6 months, I ran out of work.
1: Good gag, Prendergast.
3: I get on. Thanks very much. Yeah.
1: So he
3: called me a refugee. I said, I'm a brain surgeon. I'm out of work now.
1: So, Prendergast, what did you do when you first came to Australia?
3: I came here. I worked in the building site for a bit, you know, and then worked on laying gas pipes and all that, a little bit of truck driving and things like that. So I'm in Melbourne now for 50 years. I came down to Melbourne down here in 1977 from Sydney. I came here the same day as the Granville Bridge fell down.
1: Oh, gosh, Granville, yes, 3RW's Keith McGowan was on that train. Yeah. Mm. Hey, Prendergast, have you ever tried a bit of stand-up comedy? Because you delivered the first line perfectly.
3: I do. I've had a few drinks. I did, actually. I'm in the pub.
1: Hey, good on you. Thank you very much for your call. Arthur, hello there.
4: Good evening, Dennis. Carol Lee, welcome back.
0: Thank you very much.
4: Very nice to have you on board.
0: Thank you.
4: And hello to Miriam, Simon, if you haven't missed anyone.
1: No, you've missed no one.
4: That's good to hear. I have to totally agree with you, Carol Lee, on the Labor government, because what they don't understand is prevention rather than cure. They wait till the damage is done, motorbike accident with a pothole, crime, and someone passes away, and then they try to clean up the act to get bonus points for the upcoming election and don't care about the people in Australia.
1: It's
0: can't disagree.
1: That's a current sentiment that is just, it's not just with people who have always kind of lent to the right, Carolee, it's just with people at the moment. It's really sad. It's really sad.
0: Yeah, it is. I mean, we're seeing things that really should not happen. We don't live in a third world country. We live in a first world country. But when you've got $200 million plus that's been removed from the road maintenance budget, things end up happening. And as we all know, the state of the books 6 years ago were very different from they are now. You have to adjust accordingly. If people are building a house or something, they have their wish list, but then they have their reality as to what can be done with the money that they have. And we can just know that the money that is being spent in this state, we've never had. I mean, it's horrific, whether it's, you know, the compensation for the Commonwealth Games, $600 million here. I mean, hundreds of millions are just chucked away. That's our taxpayer dollars that are just going to these vanity projects that aren't actually improving people's lives. And as we saw with that poor gentleman from Ballarat last week that lost his life on a pothole, well, sort of, I wouldn't say that it began as a joke a couple of years ago, but they're ubiquitous. They're everywhere. Everyone has got that pothole story. We covered extensively that unless you have that $1,681 worth of damage to your car, you cannot claim compensation from the government. So if you blow all four tyres, even if they're $250 each, which an average tyre isn't, that's $1,000. It doesn't get you up to that threshold. And yet you're the one that's out of pocket for having to do that. And it's all these little everyday things that are adding up that are frustrating Victorians because our basic systems are not working, whether it's, you know, police stations being opened and hospitals and things like that.
1: I mentioned with Marco, last week.
0: Yes, I did.
1: I said, why did they build these police stations if they're not required?
0: And that's the thing. And the thing is, but they are required, but there's so much money that's been put into this blooming suburban rail loop and all these vanity projects instead of in what is needed to keep Victorians safe and secure in the state that everybody aspired to come and live in. Even $40,000 being spent on airfares to New York to try and see what Victoria's credit rating is with the credit agencies. I'm sorry.
1: We've got the internet these days.
0: Thank you very much.
1: Going to New York.
0: And we've got Zooms and everything. And at the end of the day, it's Victorians that are missing out and it's those basic services that we need fixed.
1: We've got time for one more call or maybe two. Terry, good evening.
5: Good evening, Dennis and Carolee. Look, I just wanted to just talk about politicians and the way that I feel that they look after themselves more than the people that they're actually representing. And it's very difficult to trust what they say when their actions don't speak louder than their words, I guess.
1: Everything's a grab for attention. It's to get a reaction. It's to get another point. And it's not good government, Terry.
5: Yeah, totally agree. And it's very difficult when we talk about cost of living and so on like that, when we don't see policies and wage increases for emergency service workers and other agencies. So, yeah, it's very difficult.
1: Terry, thank you. Frank, good evening. You've got the final word with Carolee Katsimbanis for this Monday.
6: Good evening, guys. Now, speaking of potholes, if these potholes that need to be repaired, that nothing's been done about. I mean, you know, that's to do with big roads. We're paying it more than enough money on registration that covers that.
1: Yes. Of course we are.
6: And it's about time they get their act together, big roads.
1: Well, it's more the government than Vic Roads. But Carolee, can you believe we're heading to an election in, what is it, September, October, about, 8 or 9 weeks time. And bloody potholes should not be the topic.
0: You called it. You called it a couple of years ago, Dennis,
1: potholes.
0: I think.
1: Potholes.
0: Yeah, I know. But it also just shows you it's that old New York broken window thing. If you don't fix that broken window, the problem spirals out of control. It's now got that way. It's now got that way, hasn't it?
1: Well, because we can't afford to fix them at the minute.
0: Well, no.
1: And we can't afford to go through
0: it. We can't afford to fix them, but we should never have been put into the position where we couldn't afford to fix them. What should have happened is a lot of these vanity projects, suburban rail loops, should never have been started. If you can't fix the basics, then you just don't go for the cream on top things.
1: Frank, thank you for your call. Carolee, lovely to have you with me.
0: Thank you.
1: I know it's been a difficult time, but thank you so much.
0: Thank you for all your support.
1: Talk to you next week.
0: Talk to you next week.
1: Oh, no, I won't.
0: Oh.
1: No, Grubby will talk to you.
0: I look forward to that and I miss you and I'll see you in a fortnight.
1: Thank you very much. Talk soon. After the break, there's a bit of Spiegelhaus action happening this weekend and it's good fun and a lot of people probably haven't tried this kind of entertainment, but we're going to find out exactly what is on offer, where it's on offer and what it's all about straight after these.
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1: It is 11 to 9, 3AW with Dennis Walter. Spiegelhaus, I wonder whether you've enjoyed this kind of entertainment. It would be terrific to hear from you. It's been housed in Chinatown. Well, we'll find out more because the creative owner and creative director of Spiegelhaus is Chris Mitchell. Chris, good evening and welcome.
31: Good evening, Dennis. Thanks for having me.
1: That's a pleasure. Spiegelhaus, how long has the concept been around?
31: Well, I mean, Spiegelhauses have been around for, you know, forever almost. Yeah, they were sort of the original yep. dance parties and underground raves of the, 1800s in a respect. But this concept came about only, I guess, maybe 18 months ago, and we launched about November last year was our first season.
1: And it's back in Melbourne from Wednesday this week. Well done.
31: Yeah, thank you.
1: And you're right in the heart of Chinatown. So this is a perfect opportunity for people to get great entertainment and great food.
31: Absolutely. We're surrounded by some amazing restaurants, actually right next to the iconic Supper Inn. So if people are a little bit boozy and fancy a 3 a.m. Succulent Chinese meal, that's definitely on the cards.
1: 3 a.m., that's good. Yes. Yeah. Just tell us what's in store. You've got this year briefs, and also is it Le Ronde or Le Ronde?
31: Le Ronde. Le Ronde. So that's five of the producers of our previous run of shows, which was called Blanc de Blanc. And that show actually started. It was only meant to be with us for 12 weeks, and it ended up running for a record 40-week run for the full duration of our last season. So the producers who put on that show do some amazing work, and this is a new iteration. But, you know, we're opening up with Melbourne Fringe Festival. That's really exciting, and we've got, you know, some really interesting stuff in the programming, the stuff that's, you know, definitely meant to confront and challenge people. And as a venue, that's what we aim to do, give people a platform to do that. But, you know, it's a mixed bag. There's everything from kids shows. We've got a Jerry Springer comedy musical. We've got Vaudeville Smashed, who are an amazing band doing a late night cabaret, and a whole range of circus and kids programming during the day and a bunch of stuff for the adults at night.
1: This is what a fantastic concept this is. So this is not just something for adults after dark. This is across the day, and mm-hmm. it's for all age groups.
31: It is. It's something for everybody. Like, you know, we hope people come in and see it with their kids during the day and want to come see a late night show or vice versa. And, you know, we've got, it's not just cabaret. We're a part of the Melbourne International Jazz Festival. So we're doing a couple of really awesome shows with them. We've got the Australian Burlesque Festival, which is running a big run of shows in October with us as well. And there's all kinds of wacky stuff throughout our programming, from food festivals through to lifestyle culture festivals. We're kind of a big boiling pot of whatever Melbourne has to offer.
1: Chris, can you just explain how this came to be? Because what you're talking about here is a very unusual sort of model. Where did it all start for you?
31: It's a little bit of lunacy and masochism. We like to work hard and do crazy things. So the backstory is we were looking for a space to host a show that my business partner Mark Lucchesi and I created called The Marvelous Elephant Man, the musical, which is a very dark reimagining, dark comedy reimagining of the story of John Merrick, the Elephant Man. And we just couldn't find a 500-seater in the middle of the city that we'd be able to get a long run. So we thought, you know what, we'll just build our own. So we put a Spiegel tent in the middle of this car park in Chinatown, and then rapidly realized we ran out of room. So we connected some staircases to the rooftop of the car park next door and put a circus tent on that rooftop. And then there was a warehouse that was a part of that. And we've turned that into a big black box theater. And there's a big amphitheater element to it as well. So the whole space is about 2,500 person capacity. And there's four actual venues within the one precinct.
1: Can I just ask you, as a fellow event organizer, but I only do one a year, which is my Carols by the Bay in Geelong, but there are usually lots of hoops and things you've got to jump around and cross over and risk assessments and emergency plan and management plans. Bloody hell, Chris, this is a giant undertaking.
31: Yeah, I mean, it wouldn't be a circus if there wasn't hoops to jump through, but yeah, very much so. I mean, like, City of Melbourne, you know, they've been amazing and incredibly good. Supportive, and we're very fortunate to have them, you know, supporting us. But at the same time, one of the toughest cities in Australia, if not the world, to get all your permits across the line. So it's been very challenging, and but we've been really just encouraged by the support that we've had from everyone, from the mayor, Nick Reed,
1: wonderful,
31: the various arts ministers and so forth. We've been very supported.
1: We'll take a break and we'll wrap it up after the break, but we want more information about how people can get involved with this and be entertained by this. 133-693, back shortly.
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1: Chris Mitchell is online, Creative Director of Spiegel House, and a question from Samantha. Chris, what is the difference between Spiegel House and Spiegel Tent?
31: That's a very good question, Samantha. I guess a Spiegel house is the sort of, original way of saying it. It is a Spiegel tent. It means a mirror tent, basically. So Das Spiegel is like the newspaper, a mirror, and house, tent, it's the equivalent. So it's the same. We kind of opted for the original way of saying it just so people knew it was more than a Spiegel tent. It's a big sort of, I guess, institution is what we're aiming for.
1: Yeah, it's because you're in different spaces.
31: That's correct, yeah.
1: Hey, Chris, where can people find out more about what is on for this year? Get more detail and tempt them online.
31: Well, I do regret choosing such a complicated name to try and tell people because it's not exactly the easiest thing to spell. But if you were to just, I guess, slap in what your interpretation of the word Spiegel and house is, S-P-I-E-G-E-L-H-A-U-S is the correct spelling, SpiegelHouseMelbourne.com. And our entire program is on there, and we've got just amazing shows, something for everybody. So we definitely encourage people to check it out. Follow us on Instagram and Facebook, and I think you'll be pleasantly surprised with what we've got in store.
1: SpiegelHouseMelbourne.com. Chris Mitchell, good luck. I hope it's a fantastic season, and it's just another bit of wonderful entertainment here in Victoria, here in Melbourne. Thank you for being on the program.
31: Thanks, Dennis. We hope to have you down for Christmas Carol sometime. One Christmas. Thanks,
1: I'd love to do that. Marty Fields is next.
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18: Good evening, I'm Jamel Wells. Australia's population will continue to get older and grow more slowly, increasing pressure on the nation's finances. Federal politics reporter Nelson Scott.
19: The Treasurer has delivered the nation's seventh intergenerational report, offering a glimpse into how Australia will look in 40 years. The budget will remain in deficit, and productivity growth will be heavily reliant on a rapid rollout of AI. Jim Chalmers is confident Australia will be able to overcome global challenges.
20: Find opportunity and security in all of this uncertainty.
19: The report also forecasts Australia's population will continue to age, with deaths outnumbering births for the first time. Andrew McKellar from the Chamber of Commerce and Industry says migrants will be crucial in filling skill shortages.
21: We can't stick our head in the sand. We have to face up to those economic realities.
19: The opposition has accused Labor of massaging the numbers for political gain. Nelson Scott, Canberra.
18: The West Australian government has given up on killing the shark that fatally attacked a 63-year-old swimmer at Sorrento Beach on Friday. Equipment set up yesterday morning has been removed. Senior Minister Reese Whitby says the weather was too rough to deploy it sooner.
22: Closer to the moment and the time and the geography, there was a much higher likelihood that you could identify the shark involved. But I think, you've got the passage of days.
18: An 11-year-old boy remains in a serious condition after being shot in Sydney's northwest. Paramedics called to a Norwest unit found him with head and neck wounds. Five other people at the property are not injured. Superintendent Naomi Moore says an investigation into who fired the shots is underway.
2: The mother is with the child at the moment. She is as distressed as any parent would be about what she is dealing with at the moment. It is an absolute tragic situation.
18: Police in Victoria have confirmed they're looking for a man who threw a plate of nachos at a woman's face after Saturday's AFL preliminary final. They say other fans threw bottles onto the field after Hawthorn's loss to Brisbane. The offenders could face lifetime bans. Electronics retailer DigiDirect has been fined for misleading discount claims. The ACCC says the company advertised products as discounted when they were never sold at the higher price. DigiDirect has paid $99,000 in penalties. In finance, $1 buying around 71.2 US cents.
7: When Bears started, the funeral industry said easier, affordable funerals were impossible. But 50,000 families later, Bears proved them wrong. Bear, funerals made easier.
18: As predicted, Collingwood's Nick Dacos has taken an early lead in tonight's Brownlow medal race. He's polling 15 votes from his first six games. A short time ago, Kangaroo Harry Sheezel was just a few votes behind in second spot. The Roosters are backing Sam Walker to make a rapid return from an ankle surgery in Friday night's preliminary final. The star halfback is tipped to take on the Dolphins less than a month after a serious injury. Teammate Victor Radley says Walker will be fine.
8: To be honest, I think he will be kind of 100% fit. I feel like I've done a syndesmosis as well, and the surgeries they do now are pretty amazing. And, you know, during that game, I feel like he'll be fine, and I think it'll be more after the game, he'll pull up sore.
18: The Warriors are seeking answers from the NRL after several controversial decisions against them during a two-point loss to the Knights. And in the Premier League, wins for Manchester City and Liverpool. The Chiefs have beaten the Colts 33-30 in the NFL. That's the latest news and sport.
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18: Mostly fine overnight, getting down to 6 degrees. Tomorrow, fine and sunny with a top of 17. Wednesday, sunny, 21. Mostly sunny on Thursday with a top of 27. Partly cloudy on Friday with a top of 27. Possible showers forecast for the weekend. On the bays, southerly winds around 10 to 15 knots and seas around a metre.
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15: There is a sucker born every minute.
1: Gosh, that's a lot of suckers.
16: It
1: Marty
16: is.
1: Fields, good evening.
16: Hello, Dennis. How lovely to talk
1: sucker
16: to you.
1: Sucker born every minute.
16: Yep, that's what P.T. Barnum says.
1: That's what he said.
16: It is.
1: Hey, Marty,
16: Dan,
1: how are you, firstly?
16: I'm fabulous, and I'm assuming you are the same. I'm concerned. I'm hearing reports from Western Australia that they've failed to find the shark that sadly attacked that man off the coast of Perth, but I do not understand the purpose of trying to find the shark. What are they? How do they know it's him or her? You know, what are they going to take?
1: How do they know which shark did whatever?
16: Fingerprints. What are they going to do? You know, they've got no witnesses. It looked like a shark. Well, mate, there's a lot of them, and sharks. Seriously, they don't. We're not on their menu. Any bite you get from a shark is effectively a curiosity. They don't know what we are. And they're going, can I eat that?

0: is that members must believe in one God, not necessarily Christian, but just one supreme being. Also, at Masonic lodges and meetings, politics and religion are never, ever discussed. But despite their secrecy and their rules, the Freemason movement actually does a lot of good in society. The difference is they don't seek credit for it.
1: Well, that's a good thing.
0: Indeed it is.
1: Can I just make a little observation?
0: Yeah.
1: If they had the one handshake worldwide and someone is a disillusioned Freemason,
0: yes,
1: then they'd all be caught out. So it's a good idea that each little chapter has their own little thing.
0: Indeed. Yeah, and it developed organically too, because they really don't have that much to do with each other. Like, if you're a Freemason in, for example, Brighton, and you went to Sydney, and you wished to go to a Freemasons meeting, you could go, but you would probably notice quite a lot different about it.
1: Yeah, because you get a different handshake.
0: A different handshake for a start, of course. There's no hopping in that one.
1: No. The wake is held after the funeral, Marty?
0: Well, the wake, as we now know it, is a get-together after a funeral to celebrate the life of the person who's passed. Mourners gather at the person's home or a venue like a pub or a restaurant. But before wakes were conducted after funerals, they used to be held late at night or overnight on the day of the funeral, when the person was to be buried. So if you're getting buried on the Friday, it would start on Thursday night. The traditional wake was meant to last right through the night before you were buried, and that's where the name comes from, wake. Mourners would watch over the body, guard it, keep vigil, or pay their respects before the remains were cremated or buried. That actually makes more sense.
1: There are respects.
0: That's right. Yeah, and then there's three respects to the Australian dollar now.
1: Yes. Oh, isn't that up? That's fascinating. The wake, of course.
0: That's where it came from.
1: But if you get out on the terps the night before, there's a fair chance someone might miss the event.
0: It's probably more chance you'd make it, I would have thought. You'll just fall asleep wherever the body is, and I'll drag you along with it.
1: There you go. American football is action-packed, Marty Fields.
0: Did you watch the big game the other week?
1: I only saw a small portion of it. I forgot to tape it while I was furious at myself.
0: Don't be. I enjoy watching the NFL, but I must admit I prefer watching the games after I've recorded them. Although an NFL broadcast lasts over 3 hours, the ball is actually in play for only about 11 minutes in total. The rest of the time is spent between plays in huddles, timeouts, replays, commercials, stoppages that make American football one of the most stop and start sports on television. I love the game. I love all the hoopla and everything, but it wouldn't hurt them to play a bit more.
1: So the hoopla is a big part of enjoying the event.
0: Oh, yeah. No, it's a wonderful thing to go to, particularly in America. We kind of recreated it very well here. That was definitely the biggest crowd they'd played in front of.
1: Yeah, that was amazing. Amazing. And the G looked sensational. 133-693. Oh, we've got a caller about Freemasons, Marty.
0: Uh-oh.
1: Hello, Sue.
2: Oh, good evening, you guys. I'm in my early 80s. My family, male side, have been in Freemasonry all my life. I've sat in many a kitchen waiting for them to come for their supper. And, Marty, you're wrong. It is the same handshake in all Freemasonry, and Prince Michael of Kent is the Grand Poobah of the world. But you're wrong about the handshake. It's one handshake.
0: Okay.
2: And they're the biggest hypocrites in the world, I can tell you that.
1: Why? Why are they hypocrites?
2: Because they treat women like underdogs, and they are very good at fundraising, and they do wonderful things fundraising, but they are definitely male hypocrites, if ever there was.
1: There you go.
2: Secret handshakes. Secret to go in the room. You can't do this. You can't do that. Now, I could tell you a lot more, but I couldn't be bothered.
1: I did a command performance for Prince and Princess Michael of Kent at the Opera House. Marty?
2: Did you?
0: Good on you.
2: Oh, that's good.
1: A long time ago.
0: How'd you go?
1: Did
0: you kill him?
1: No, I did okay.
2: And
1: did
2: I've
1: okay.
2: actually met Prince Michael of Kent. Yeah, I've met him on more than one occasion. But
1: I've only met him once. You've outdone me.
2: Anyway, now, have a good night, guys.
1: Now, Marty, you can have right of reply, of course.
0: I stand by my research.
1: There we go.
2: Well, I bet how many Masonic centres have you been in and how often?
0: I'm not prepared to discuss it.
2: No, because I've probably done 20 million more than you, being the wife of a Freemason, and that you sit in the kitchen and like a bloody waiter waiting for them to come in, and then you've got to clean up after them. No regard for women.
0: Is he still with
2: None
0: you?
2: None at all.
0: Your husband?
2: No, no. Oh, he's somewhere, but not with me. No.
1: Oh, okay. Oh, okay. Sure. Sue, thank you. Thank you for
2: thank
1: your
2: you.
1: Call and your strong opinion. I love that.
0: Lucky for
1: Marty, yeah. We will take a break and we'll get more calls on Freemasons. We'll talk whether the wake's before or after the funeral, whether American football is good, and we might even touch on babies are scared of lots of things, Marty, after these.
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1: Marty Fields, I've done a little bit of research in the commercial break.
0: Yes.
1: And you are absolutely correct. There is no designated single Mason handshake. There's different forces of grip and there's different bits and pieces, but there's no single one.
0: I didn't see the point in arguing.
1: Hey, Marty.
0: Then?
1: We've upset John.
0: How so?
1: I vehemently disagree with both of you.
0: Uh-huh.
1: All sharks should be eliminated.
0: How ridiculous.
1: They are a menace to humankind. Both your attitudes are very disappointing. John, how would you eliminate all sharks? Are you going to send out a posse underwater? What about potentially dangerous stingrays, manta rays, blue-ringed octopus, and all the other things that live under the ocean? That's their territory. That's their paddock.
0: Indeed, and they also are the most effective cleaners of dead carcasses and bodies in the ocean. Fantastic, basically predators are necessary in the food chain, and they also provide a food for animals like remoras and stuff, which are fish that live on the sharks and yes. also from their benefit. But seriously, that from a, it seems to be a tad skewed towards the perspective of a human. I would argue that all humans should be eliminated to let the sharks have a go. But that's, you know, anyway.
1: No, we want the humans because I want them to fill out rating surveys. Marty, if you were born blind, would you still dream is a question on the text.
0: My understanding, oh, that's an interesting question. Yeah. My understanding is, talking to friends of mine who are blind,
1: yes,
0: is that you do dream. But you yes. don't dream of sights. You dream of sounds, stories, feelings, emotions, temperatures, the footsteps of people. All your emotions and sensory things that you intake during your day are replayed as stories or whatever during your dreams, but you're just lacking the vision. But because you're so used to not having the vision, you don't miss it.
1: But you're dreaming about things that have been on your mind, which is what dreams are all about.
0: Precisely. And you simply would be concentrating on the story or the facts or the words or, you know, how it feels to swim or how it feels to walk on hot coals or, you know, whatever it is. It's about all your other senses, smells, sounds and stuff. The only one that's eliminated is sight. But that's my understanding.
1: Marty, babies are scared of lots of things.
0: Actually, they're not. When we're born, the only innate fear we have is the fear of falling and the fear of loud sounds. All other fears are learned as we grow.
1: That would make sense.
0: That's what babyologists say. I don't know what the word is.
1: Yes. I've known people who have done babyology at university.
0: Yes.
1: Humans naturally float, Marty.
0: Near the surface we do, but if you dive too deep, your body can stop floating back towards the surface. You'd have to swim your way up using precious oxygen and risking running out of it before you make it back up. Did you know that? I didn't realise. I assumed that no matter, that's why divers wore weight belts, that they would stop themselves from going back up, but apparently their weight belts stop the compressed air in their tank from bringing them back up. That's so they get a perfect buoyancy under the water. But if you are free diving, once you get past, I'm not even sure what the actual level is, I think it's about 30 feet, you no longer have that buoyancy. The pressure starts to come in and you won't go back up unless you have to make yourself go back up.
1: I've got a text message. Getting rid of all sharks in the world. Text message reading, I would prefer to get rid of machete-wielding thugs.
0: 100%. And machete-wielding sharks. I'm not in favour of those at all.
1: Right. Decimation means total annihilation.
0: Going up for a bit of a mark there,
1: I'm having trouble getting my voice up.
0: Yeah.
1: It's what do you think?
0: Decimation has come to mean that, yes, but originally it didn't. It's an old naval term used after a mutiny. It meant killing 1 in 10 of the mutineers. Decimation. Des being 10. That's what des means, 10. And that's what it means in the word decimation. So effectively it describes a 90% survival rate. But like a lot of words, it's been misused enough so that its new meaning has become the norm.
1: Oh, gosh. 27 past 9. We don't seem to have got through a lot tonight, but we're certainly, it's been really, really interesting. The United States has the most tornadoes. Well, we see those storm chaser people.
0: Yes.
1: It must be insane.
0: Yes. Yeah, they're always based in America because that's where they make the movies. Now, I thought this one was a lay-down misere that America had the most tornadoes, but once again, wrong. More tornadoes occur in the UK per square mile than in
1: what?
0: Any other country in the world. Who'd have thunk it?
1: I wouldn't have.
0: There you are. That's fact, Max.
1: Thank you, Chief. How can that be?
0: I don't know, but it is.
1: Are there storm chasers then in the in Britain?
0: Yes, but they're much better dressed.
1: Well, not necessarily.
0: No.
1: Oh gosh. Because I just had this picture of this, particular, I would have thought towards maybe the south, that there all the storms all happened there, and that was the sort of epicenter, and people's, you know, their homes get knocked down and they rebuild them.
0: No, it's not the case. Britain.
1: Marty, I think this will be our final one.
0: Okay.
1: Yes, it will be. Reheating pizza in your microwave is just as good as the oven.
0: It's not, but here's a hack. If you need to use the microwave for time reasons, you got a bit of leftover pizza from the night before,
1: yes,
0: put a glass of water in the microwave with the pizza. The water will absorb the excess energy to stop the crust from becoming moist.
1: That's good.
0: Like that hack?
1: That is very, very good indeed. You know what I think's better than reheating the pizza the next day?
0: Eating it all the night before?
1: No, eating it cold. I love cold.
0: Oh, yeah, cold pizza is good.
1: Day after pizza.
0: Yeah, that's a fact.
1: I reckon we've got time for one more. Marty, there's no way to tell if the snake that just bit you is venomous.
0: Yes, there is. And this is good to know. Venom, apart from the fact you're
1: about
0: to fall
1: on
0: your head. Venomous snakes have two fangs, and those two fang marks will be obvious at the wound. Non-venomous snakes have a full mouth of much smaller teeth, and they'll leave lots of little dots in a semicircle like a bite from a mammal. And also, don't forget this, a lot of venomous snakes do dry bites. So even though a brown snake might have got you or a tiger, it may not have given you any venom at all. You'll
1: so hang on, how do you know what a dry bite is?
0: Well, you will know by the effect of it. Yeah, if you're alive, then it was not.
1: What happens if, you know, I'm out in the garden tomorrow and suddenly I've got a, something's got me on the ankle,
0: yes,
1: or the foot, and then, yeah, I go, now what did Marty say?
0: Yes, Marty said, I'm available to host.
1: Yes. It's goodbye, DW. Marty Fields, great to have you on the show. You know that. And I'll talk to you next week.
0: Next week, Friday.
1: This Friday. Oh, good. And
0: I don't know if it's this. Am I doing
1: week.
0: This Friday? I don't know.
1: Yes, this Friday.
0: I am. All right. Apparently I am. Okay, cool. All right, brother. See you then.
1: Yeah, we're on from 9:30, but you're doing 9 to 9:30. No, that's incorrect. You'll be on at 9:30, I would presume. Anyway,
0: we'll find out.
1: We'll work it all out in the fullness of time. Back after these, Marty. Thank you.
0: Ciao, babe.
1: Back up.
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13: 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And he buried Selwood. He took a huge mark on the wing.
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16: Wonderful 3693, the Lady of Stain is with me. Shannon, good evening to you.
23: Hello, how you doing?
16: Yeah, good. Lots of text messages for you, and we want phone calls, though. Wonderful 3693, do you need help from Shannon Lush? Because, you know, you might want to get your house in order for this Saturday, for grand final day, before people drop, you know, party pies on the floor and put sauce into white carpet and all that stuff that happens. Wonderful 3693. But from Jeanette, how do you get stains out of microwave containers? Now, I presume Jeanette's talking about plastic ones or maybe glass as well. But it'd be more plastic, wouldn't it, Shannon?
23: Yeah, it'd have to be plastic. The problem with it is that when plastic is heated, even if it's heated by the food that's sitting in it, it opens the pores in the plastic. And if there is any oil in the food that is in there, because the plastic is made from an oil, the two of them combine. So you get a stain that goes all the way through it, and it's really difficult to remove because it's actually damage rather than just a stain.
16: So hang on. Can I just ask, if there's oil in the plastic and the oil from your cooking goes into that plastic, are there any health issues with that?
23: Yeah, there are. That's why I don't ever use plastic in the microwave.
16: Right.
23: Even those that they say are microwave safe, they still contain plastic.
16: So we're better off using glass?
23: Yeah, glass or china.
16: Okay, glass or china. But what if the glass has a plastic lid?
23: No, I don't use plastic lids. See, if I've got to use something along those lines, I use silicon.
16: When you say silicon, as in?
23: A silicon sheet over the top.
16: Okay. That's really good advice for people.
23: Trying to avoid microplastics is a really important thing to do. We know that that's a problem now, and it is something that all of us need to pay attention to. And silicon isn't in that group, and you can use a silicon sheet again and again and again and again, and you can put it over the same as you would a sheet of plastic.
16: I reckon there'll be people who have no idea where to buy silicon sheets or what they are.
23: You can get them from any supermarket.
16: Great. Fantastic.
23: They're really readily available.
16: That is really good advice. What about people who drink lots of water out of plastic water bottles?
23: See, I don't. I have a ceramic filter in my kitchen. I don't use plastic filters either. I use ceramic filters. They are by far better, and you end up with a much better tasting product.
16: Dr. Ross Walker has mentioned about drinking from plastic water bottles many times over a long time with me on air. Lots of callers for you, Shannon. As always, Irene, hello.
24: Hello. A bad tenant has decided to light the wheelie bin at the front doorstep, smoked all the concrete flooring of the entry against the front door, melted the bin and also melted all the plastic grate on the drain around the edge of the lawn. So we need to get rid of all the smoke staining the concrete.
23: To get rid of the smoke smell, if it's just a smell, that's one thing. If it is burnt plastic, that's another thing. Which are we talking about?
24: Well, it's smoked all the concrete, so there's smoke.
23: When you're saying smoke, smoke is a gas. So is there stain on it from it? So there's a soot mark, is there?
24: Yes.
23: Okay. To remove the soot, the best thing to use, I know this sounds weird, but you need to use ash. Cigarette ash is by far the best. Right. You need 2 tablespoons of ash, 2 tablespoons of bicarb soda, and 2 tablespoons of bicarb of white vinegar. You combine them in a non-metal dish, either china or plastic, and you stir it with a non-metal spoon and let it stand for 5 minutes. Do not touch it with your hands. Make sure you put a pair of gloves on your hands, and that's what you use to rub it down with.
24: Right.
23: Leave it on the surface for a good 10 minutes and then rub it back off again with a stiff broom.
24: Right.
16: Irene, you can listen back to this whole segment on at 3rw.com.au/podcasts from tomorrow. So you can grab every detail of what Shannon has just been saying. Thank you, and I hope you can get rid of the tenant, and I hope you can also fix the problem. Catherine has a question for you.
23: That was a bit rude, leaving that behind the paper. It's just not nice, is it?
16: No, it's shocking. Please ask Shannon about the lichen removal. Does the copper sulfate make the deck that one is sweeping a blue colour?
23: No, because you're not using just copper sulfate. You're using an algicide which contains copper sulfate, and you're using it very dilute.
16: Right, super dilute.
23: It's 2 tablespoons of algicide that contains copper sulfate.
16: Into a bucket of water.
23: That's right.
16: There you go. Hope that helps you, Mary. Yvonne, good evening.
2: Good evening. Shannon, I'd like to remove the energy rating label off the dryer.
23: Yep, okay. Ooh. All you need is a hairdryer and some tea tree oil. You put a single drop of tea tree oil on the top edge of the label. So put it on with your finger so that you're rubbing it against the rough edge. Right. And then you just wave a hairdryer backwards and forwards across it. And it allows the tea tree oil to work its way down behind the label. And you can feel when it does it, because you'll feel the label start to slip. And when it does, you peel it off all in one go, and it doesn't leave anything behind.
2: Oh, okay. That's great.
16: Ooh, great news. Thank you, Yvonne. Lots of calls. Shannon, as always. Cheryl, good evening.
3: Oh, hello, Shannon and Dennis.
24: Hello.
3: Hello. I have a problem with a little bird that pecks on my window and poops on the sill. And I've let it go for a little while, and now I'm trying to get rid of it, and I just can't remove it.
16: But the bird or the poop?
3: The poop.
16: Right.
23: Well, hang on. What sort of bird is it?
3: Pardon?
23: What sort of bird?
3: A mudlark. A mudlark?
23: Okay. Okay. They are mostly seed eaters, so it means that their feces is mostly carbohydrate-based. It's best to clean it with normal cold water and bathroom soap.
3: Right.
23: Not laundry soap. Okay. Don't use detergent nor hot water, because it'll set it.
3: Okay, that's what I have done.
23: You have. In that case, you need to unset it. And to unset it, you use glycerin. Wipe it with a little bit of glycerin, and I do mean a little, just a smear. Leave it for an hour and a half, and then use cold water and normal bathroom soap and a scrubbing brush, and it'll come off.
3: Okay.
23: But to stop the bird pecking at your window, do you have solar screening on that window?
3: No. I've actually put up...
23: Usually they do that when there's a reflection. If it's dark on the inside of the window, they see themselves in the window and they want to talk to the birdie. So they peck at the window, and that's where they stand and crap.
16: This is where they want to actually...
23: light.
16: They want to talk to themselves.
23: Window. Yeah, they do.
3: Yeah, no, well, it seems to follow me around the house. This is the problem.
23: Oh, so in the lounge, that's nice.
3: And I'm in the kitchen. It's in the kitchen. So wherever I am...
23: It just wants company. Okay.
3: I think it's my deceased husband, actually.
16: So it's popping on every windowsill.
3: Yeah.
23: That's not nice to say about your husband.
3: No, I think he's keeping an eye on me.
16: I think you need to move.
3: Yeah. If Anyway, thank you very much, Shannon. I will try.
4: You're very welcome.
16: Good on you, Cheryl. Thank you. Wonderful 3693 or knights@3aw.com.au or text message 0477 693 693. Hello, Kevin.
5: Hello, Dennis, and it's about the microwave dinners. What I do is I turn the dish upside down, especially when you get home 9 o'clock at night and you don't want to cook. Turn it upside down, put it in the microwave for about 1 minute, so it thaws out, and you can take the dish off and you leave it on a on a china plate.
4: Yeah,
5: and then
4: it works very well.
5: And you want to heat that meal up.
4: Yep, works very well. I often use a plate on top like that. It's great.
16: Good on you, Kevin. Thank you. And Shannon agrees with you. Well done. Jill, good evening.
6: Oh, hello.
16: Hi, Jill.
6: Hello. Look, I'm just ringing because I've got a new lounge room suite and inadvertently someone spilled black coffee.
16: Oh, never have them in your house again.
6: Well, actually, it's my granddaughter, so I can't say that.
16: Okay, have her in the house again. I take that back.
6: No, I love them dearly. Yeah, do, please. So, look, all I've done is blot it up, and I did want to touch it until I spoke to you.
4: Mike, can you tell me what the couch is made of?
6: Yeah, it's cotton silk. The weave.
4: Okay. All right, you need to use cold water and normal bathroom soap, but you've got to keep your moisture level to a bare minimum. How long has the coffee been sitting there?
6: Well, at first I did mop it up with cold water.
4: Yeah.
6: And it has been there for about 5 days.
4: Okay. It may have set, in which case you're going to need to use glycerin first. Just put a couple of drops of glycerin on your fingertips. And you just wipe it very gently over. Don't push it in. Just a light, light sort of dusting with your fingertips over the top of it. And then leave it for an hour and a half. It just helps unset it. And then you use a cake of soap in the bathroom, normal bathroom soap that you wash your face and hands with. Lightly damp it so the cake of soap feels sticky. And then you scribble on a stain with it, just like you're using a crayon. And then rub it out with a cold, damp cloth, not a wet one. Keep the moisture level to a bare minimum. You may need to do it a couple of times, but if you do need to do it more than once, wait 24 hours in between attempts.
6: Right. Well, I I've got three of your books, but I haven't looked at because I didn't want to bust it. She did it.
4: Well, you got it from the horse's mouth this way.
6: You just have to blot it up, darling. You blot it up. Don't worry about it. It's on your couch.
16: There you go. Thank you very much, Jill. You can listen back to this entire segment after, well, probably by 11 o'clock tonight, but definitely tomorrow and until next Monday evening with Shannon Lush. Simply go to 3aw.com.au/Shannon Lush, and we'll be back after the break with more calls, more texts, more emails.
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16: This is 3AW Nights. Shannon Lush joins me on a Monday evening and we talk about the little stains that we all have in our lives. And it is grand final weekend. People want things cleared up, Shannon. Cameron, good evening.
29: Hello, Dennis. Hello, Shannon. How are you both keeping well?
16: Yeah, I'm good. I'm stain-free at the minute, but you never know.
29: Good, good. I've got two quick ones for you. Is that okay?
16: Mm-hmm.
29: Okay, Shannon. How do you get the marks off a wall? Like, it's a light, fairly coloured wall paint we've got at home, and there's a, like a blue couch has been sitting on there, and you can, when the couch leans against the wall, you get like the black leather mark, the brown.
30: Yeah, I know what you mean.
29: How do you get
30: that? Is this a painted wall or wallpaper, did you say?
29: A painted wall.
30: It's really simple. All you need to do is use a piece of brown bread.
29: Okay.
16: Oh.
30: So you get yourself a slice of brown bread that's not whole grain. It's just normal brown bread.
16: Yeah.
30: And you put a couple of drops of dishwashing liquid in the centre of the slice of bread, pull the corners together so it makes sort of like a little pom-pom in your hand, and you just rub it backwards and forwards across the wall, and it takes the marks off.
29: Oh, nice.
16: But don't make a sandwich with it afterwards. Yep. Second one?
29: The second one was, okay, I've got a 2003 Ford Fairlane with a medium light grey interior. The stitching is going darker due to dirt and build-up, and that's around the steering wheel, the edges of the driver's and passenger seat. What's the best way to clean the stitching, please? Because on some places, white is not dark.
30: You just put a cake of soap into the toe of a pair of pantyhose, lightly damp it, and you just scribble on it, and it just takes it off.
16: Cameron.
29: Oh, nice.
16: If you've missed any of this, 3aw.com.au/podcasts and Shannon Lush. Tony, good evening to you.
31: Oh, g'day, Dennis. Thanks for taking my call. And hello to Shannon as well. I've been listening to both of you guys for years.
16: Good.
30: Thank you.
31: I've always wanted to ask, I don't know if anyone's asked about this before, but I spilt bicarb and vinegar on my pantyhose, and I'm just wondering how to remove it.
16: Tony.
30: I mean the wash.
16: Naughty boy. Tony. Yep. We get them all the time, Shannon. Joan, good evening to you.
32: Hello.
30: Hello.
32: How are you? Nice. I've got the non-clip tiles in the bathroom on the floor, and I only had this bathroom done last year, and they're grey, but yeah. One of the workers was working in there, and I've got a few rusty marks, and I'm just wondering how I can get them off.
30: You just use a lemon with salt. You cut the lemon in half, and you sprinkle salt on the cut surface, and use the lemon as the applicator, and you just rub it backwards and forwards, and it takes rust off.
32: Oh, right. And,
30: just lemon and salt.
32: Yeah, good. And to clean the tiles, as I say, they're a light grey with black and lighter grey in them.
16: Yeah,
30: well, with normal cleaning for tiles, you just use bicarb soda and vinegar. A light sprinkle of bicarb soda, not a snowstorm, just a light sprinkle, a light spray with white vinegar, and then sweep it with a broom, and it's done.
32: Good. Thanks very much.
16: Good on you.
30: Very welcome.
16: Good on you, Joe.
32: Or bicarb soda and vinegar and everything all the time.
30: Yeah. It's the best.
16: She's good, Joan. She's the best, is my Shannon. Caroline, good evening.
2: Hello.
16: Hi.
2: Hello. Yes. I've got a wool carpet and a grandchild has eaten some banana and spat it out. Oh. And I've wiped it off and you can see the brown mark.
30: Yep.
2: How do I get that off?
30: It's a tannin stain. You need to use glycerin to remove it, and you've got to be really gentle with it when you do it. It's important. 2 drops of glycerin for every 30 centimetres of stain area, so you don't need much. You apply it with an old toothbrush. So you put your glycerin on the toothbrush and then very lightly brush the top of the carpet. Do
16: lightly.
30: Not push the brush in. It's really important. So don't scrub it. This is just a light brush across the top. Leave it for an hour and a half and then take a cake of damp bathroom soap, scribble on it like you're using a crayon, and then just rub it out with a cold, damp cloth, keeping moisture level to a bare minimum. Depending on how much tannin is present, you may need to do it again, but if you do, leave it 24 hours in between attempts.
16: Okay. Caroline, good luck, and have a listen back, 3rw.com.au/podcast, Shannon Lush, and you can grab every minor detail. Back after these with a couple of text messages. Shannon, you're a ripper. Back soon.
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13: 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We just had a quick look at Tony Burke's register of interest, and he has no fewer than 6 houses. If it was a good idea, then I'd like to see Tony Burke and Anthony Albanese welcoming the lodger and serve you breakfast, drive you to work, that sort of thing. I doubt I'll do it.
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16: Emily Power coming up after the news at 10. Shannon Lush is with me. On the text, Shannon, how do I remove tea or coffee stains from quartz engineered stone kitchen bench top? Thank you, Ruby.
30: A couple of drops of glycerin will do it. Just rub it over with a rolled up pair of pantyhose.
16: There you go. Here's another one for you, Shannon. My daughter's cat has recently had a few accidents on her bed. Accidents of both types, writes Terry.
30: Yep.
16: How do I get the smell off the mattress and the sheets?
30: Okay. 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And instead of using fabric conditioner, even if you don't use fabric conditioner, put 2 tablespoons of white vinegar in your fabric conditioner slot. 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And it will It'll get rid of the stink.
16: Ah, oh, Shannon, thank you. So lovely to have you on the program. Talk soon.
30: Thanks for having me. 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
6: Good evening, I'm Jamel Wells. The Federal Opposition is accusing the government of cooking the books in the latest intergenerational report. The research finds Australia is a nation living longer, but population growth is stalling. The data also shows productivity will improve in the next 40 years as artificial intelligence takes over. Shadow Treasurer Tim Wilson says the government's projections are heroic.
7: What we have is a report from the Albanese government that seeks to cook the books to justify their economic model.
6: All big four banks now predict the RBA will increase the cash rate next week. Monthly mortgage repayments could go up more than $100. Canstar's Sally Tindall says there could be another rise in November.
8: That's one in September and one after the November meeting. And all the other big bank economic teams are saying the risk lies with that scenario, that we could end up at Christmas time with the highest cash rate setting we've seen since the GFC. That's since 2008.
6: A child has serious injuries after being shot in a Sydney unit. Sarah Widdersane reports.
20: Police were called to a property on Fairway Drive in Norwest at about 5 this afternoon to reports of a shooting. They arrived to find an 11-year-old boy had been shot in the face and neck. He was treated by paramedics at the scene before being taken to hospital in a serious condition. 5 other people were in the home at the time of the shooting and were uninjured. An investigation into the incident is underway. Sarah Widdersane, Sydney.
6: New South Wales police are investigating a fire that's destroyed the house of triple killer Julian Ingram. The 37-year-old fatally shot his pregnant ex-partner, her friend and aunt at Lake Cajeligo in January. His body was found in May with a suspected self-inflicted gunshot wound. A 25-year-old West Australian man has been charged with possessing child exploitation material. Officers allegedly found 9 videos on his mobile phone when searching his luggage at Perth Airport. And Queensland Premier David Crisafulli says he won't publicise how much Olympic and Paralympic venues will cost because it could inflate the price. The Queensland government has not committed to reporting games spending, which was done in New South Wales in the lead-up to Sydney 2000. In finance, one Australian dollar buying 71.2 US cents.
0: When Bear started, the funeral industry said easier, affordable funerals were impossible. But 50,000 families later, Bear's proved them wrong. Bear, funerals made easier.
6: Nick Dacos has a slim lead as the final rounds of the Brownlow medal start to be counted. The Collingwood star leading Bulldogs Marcus Bontempelli by 3 votes a short time ago. Hawk Nick Watson has won Mark of the Year. Lion Connor McKenna snapped up Goal of the Year honours. The Dolphins will be looking to punch their ticket to the NRL Grand Final on Friday night. A win over the Roosters will cement a maiden Grand Final appearance in just their 4th season. Chief Executive Terry Reader says their success is no accident.
1: You're only as good as the people around you. From day one, we made sure we brought the right people in on the field, but also off the field too, with the way our club operates and how we do things. It has a lot to do with the people, and that's probably the best advice for any expansion team. You've got to make sure you get people that are good at what they do, know what they're doing.
6: The Knights have returned home after their upset over the Warriors, insisting they have the belief to topple the Panthers on Sunday. Manchester City beat Sunderland 5-3 to go to the top of the English Premier League. They've won 5 games from 5 starts. That's news and sport.
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6: Mostly fine overnight, getting down to 6 degrees. Tomorrow, fine and sunny with a top of 17. Wednesday, sunny, 21. Mostly sunny on Thursday with a top of 27. Partly cloudy on Friday with a top of 27. Possible showers forecast for the weekend. On the bays, southerly winds around 10 to 15 knots and seas around a metre.

0: From somewhere in Australia, I say, good evening, Emily Power.
1: Hello, Dennis. Hi from Townsville. We're on the coast. Yes, oh, it's beautiful. Oh, wow. You know, we were in the Simpson Desert about 10 days ago, and, you know, then suddenly the landscape gives way to rainforest, and there's the beautiful blue ocean. So, it's magic.
0: Let's just go back out to, you know, the more remote areas that you've been. An altercation or a meeting with a camel.
1: Yes, and that was the theme of tonight's topic. I mean, we've got camels, if anyone wants to talk about them. But the topic is, when has a local given you a recommendation when you've been on holiday somewhere? Could have been a pub or a bakery or a lookout or something that they said you must go and see, and you checked it out and they were spot on, because that happened with us and a friendly camel named Charlie just outside Boolia in outback Queensland.
0: Yeah.
1: So we were told by the caretaker at the caravan park, look, you know, make sure that you, when you're heading out of town, head this way, because there is a herd of camels

0: many years ago up in Creswick, not far out of Ballarat, staying in a caravan for a couple, about 3 or 4 nights to get a change. Anyway, one of the locals up there said, I'm still getting bored. I said, what can we do? And if you go down to the Creswick, I think it's the Creswick Wildlife Park or the Ballarat Wildlife Park, I'm not sure. There's only a few miles out of Creswick.
1: Yep.
0: And you've got in-ground trampolines for the kids. And they've got wildlife running around like emus and all sorts of things, you know. It's probably changed a lot since then because it's going way back to the 90s.
1: That was good.
0: It was fabulous. I mean, those trampolines, you could just, the kids could play in them all day. You know, they had barbecue areas, a big kiosk. You know, where you can have a place, a restaurant there. And it's just fabulous. It's really good. And the kids love the animals, you know. Yeah, so it was a good day out. And that was all from the recommendations and someone in the Whipstick Caravan Park.
1: There we go. Good on you, Karen. Thank you. Just ahead of the ad break, Edo, good evening.
2: Yes, look, I was in New Guinea before independence. You used to fly up with CIA or ANZAC. And I wanted to go on the coastal shipping around from Port Moresby around to Lae. And the Salvation Army guy said, no, you can't do that. There's no shipping for you, no. And then one of the local blokes, one of the actual Papua New Guineans, said, no, just get on that ship over there, the Ocean Greyhound, the Sumio, you'll be right. And it was true. You could sleep under the canvas on top of the cargo deck and go around and visit all the, you know, the missionaries and the plantations as they popped into every place on the way around. It was fantastic. And the captain picked up a girlfriend in one place and dropped them off at another. It was the most brilliant thing. And if I listened to the Salvation Army, I wouldn't have gone. So there you go.
1: There you go, Edo. Thank you very much. Wonderful 3693. More with Emily Power after the break. When has someone recommended something? Maybe a local has recommended something to you that has been outstanding, or what have you just happened to have discovered when you've been out in the regions? Wonderful 3693.
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10: G'day, Ross Stevenson here. 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
1: Emily and James have had a beautiful meeting with a camel somewhere out in the, you know, far reaches of Australia. But Emily wants to know, what's the best recommendation maybe a local has given you, or what have you discovered when you've been out and about? A great pub, a shortcut, a lookout you've never found yourself. I would say, Emily, that even in and around Melbourne, there would be bits and pieces that people do not know about.
12: Yes. Oh, no, there would be no doubt about it. And I think if, I was in the same position as I've been, I would really, you'd appreciate getting a tip and you'd be happy to share one. I just see there's so much about Melbourne that we miss and we love. I wouldn't even know where to start with a recommendation of what to see and do. Maybe, oh no, I would probably say go to NGV and see the water wall and and the exhibitions there, and make sure you go to a game at the MCG. I think they'd be my top two. What would you tell somebody if they were going to Melbourne for the first time?
1: I can't remember the name of the beach, but a bloke who was the captain on the Sorrento ferry named The Bear. That's all. I don't know what his actual name was. The Bear told us that there was a beach, and I can't remember the name of the beach, but he said it's a bit of a hidden treasure on the Mornington Peninsula.
12: Mm-hmm.
1: And he said it is unbelievably beautiful, but it's still a bit of a secret, and I should have written it down.
12: Is it Diamond Bay?
1: Oh, it might be, yes.
12: So the back beach side of Sorrento. Yes, that's a spot that James and I like to go to. And it's never, there's not a lot of car parks, so it's very difficult to get to if you can't get a car park because you've got to walk a very long way in.
1: Yeah.
12: And it's a little cove. I reckon it might be that one.
1: I think it is.
12: Maybe do the Google. Yeah, yes. Beauty.
1: Leanne, good evening and welcome to the program. You're speaking with Emily Power.
13: Hello, Dennis and Emily and the lovely crew behind the glass. Dennis, do you like egg custard?
1: When you say egg custard, do you mean like the Chinese do in little tiny tarts
13: like a bakery egg custard tart.
1: Oh, yes. Yes, I do. Now, I'm not a sweet tooth, but I love them.
13: All right. Well, I can't say much about Warwick Bakery. I went there once and it was pretty average. But there is a bakery in Sonana called Parkview. They make, and it's the first one I've ever had in my whole life, an egg custard vanilla slice, and it is divine. And they make egg custard tarts as well.
1: Oh, good. The Chinese.
13: That's the place to stop next time.
1: Thank you, Leanne. Right in the guts of Victoria, the heart of Victoria, Emily.
12: Yes. Well, look, as we're travelling around, a lot of bakeries lay claim to having the best vanilla slices, but I have to say I haven't seen one saying we've got an egg vanilla slice in there. So, Leanne, are they famous for that, the bakery in Sonana?
13: Well, I don't know. I go there every time I go through Sonana and I go to that bakery for bee stings. But
12: beautiful.
13: I had a custard tart once and I just went, oh, my God, the crust was divine. The custard was divine.
1: Oh, but stop it. You're making me hungry.
13: To do a vanilla slice with egg custard is very hard because egg custard doesn't set like this, but it is divine. Mm. I recommend it highly.
1: Thank you, Leanne. Final caller is Kevin. Good evening, Kevin.
14: Oh, yes. Hello, Dennis and Emily, anyone that's coming from another state into Victoria, you must do a tour down the Monash Freeway on a Friday at about 4 o'clock.
1: Great.
14: And you'll get
1: fabulous.
14: Stuck on there, and it's an experience that you'll never forget.
1: Correct. Then that's because, Kevin, people need to just stop and take in their surrounds. They need to sort of enjoy Melbourne.
14: That's right.
1: It doesn't matter if you don't get to what lake's entrance until midnight. It's just you just need to take it all in. That's very good advice, Kevin. Thank you.
12: Yes, I don't miss that about Melbourne. I'll tell you that much now. But
1: how are you going to go?
12: As I sit here in the town, feel humidity. Thanks, Kevin, for just making me feel like I made the right decision.
1: How do you reckon you and Waterboy are going to go when you drive back into Melbourne traffic? Oh, fantastic! So good to be back.
12: It's going to be weird. We've been so remote for so many, number of months that, you know, when we drive into somewhere like Townsville, we say, whoa, it's the big smoke, you know. We're going to become bumpkins. But look, just quickly, if anyone wants to know more about Charlie, have a look at the Boolear Shire Council Facebook page or Google Charlie and Boolear Camel. They've even been Canadian film crews, have done documentaries on his relationship with his person who rescued him. And you know, we had no idea that we'd met such an outback icon. You know, we don't do sponsored things and stuff like that, but we love to shout out to different communities and places and say, you know, go and discover them, follow them on social media and learn about them, because there's so much out there, so many stories to share and enjoy.
1: Regards to James. Good. Grubby, you'll be in Grubby's hands next week. I'll be back Monday week, but it's lovely to have you on the show. And the only reason we're just cutting it slightly shorter tonight is because we're going to cross to the speeches from the Brownlow coming up sometime soon. Emily Power, thank you so much. And that Charlie story is a ripper. Why haven't we seen it on 60 Minutes or Spotlight or any of the Australian shows? I ask you that question.
12: Hopefully this might spark something. Thanks, Dennis, and I'll catch you when you're back.
1: Excellent. Emily Power, Wonderful 3693. Do you want to play the quiz tonight? It's television show, detective or police show, ology. Wonderful 3693. Simon Owens is ahead, and we will take the winner of the Brownlow speech sometime between now and 11 o'clock. Wonderful 3693. If you want to play the quiz, if you know your telly, police or detective type shows, Wonderful 3693. That's next.
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16: 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But anyone who's got choices ain't going to Essendon. 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I'm only looking from afar, but I'd have no confidence to coach under that regime.
17: I have never seen a player more valuable to his side than Nick Dacos, particularly other than the big forwards, who we maybe put in a separate category. So I reckon he's a 6-goal value to Collingwood.
15: Thanks to Macca's, 3AW is football.
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1: Wonderful 3693. Give us a call. A couple of lines are free to play the quiz tonight. And we've got a great prize on offer as well. Police or detective show Ology. This is stuff that's been on our little screens. Wonderful 3693. Hello, Beck.
25: Hello.
1: Hello, Beck.
25: Dennis. How are you going?
1: Yeah, good. Good to have you on the program. How well do you know your police or detective shows?
25: I don't know that I'm totally across it, but I'll see how I go.
1: I think you might be a genius. We all remember Paul Cronin. Paul Cronin was on this very radio station in his latter career. From the Sullivans, we know Paul, but which police show produced by Crawford Productions did he star in? Something Police.
25: I'm going to say...
1: Any idea? The whip is coming. Oh, something police. Oh, Beck, thank you for trying. You can call back as many times as you can get through, and tonight it'll be easier because the Brownlow is on. Bob, good evening.
26: G'day, Dennis. How are you?
1: You're good, Bob. Paul Cronin, which police show was he on with Crawford Productions?
26: I think he might have been in Matlock Police.
1: He was in Matlock Police. William Conrad.
26: He might have been in Solo One.
1: Oh, you Solo One as well. Or was that Gringle
26: Gary
1: Taylor?
26: Gary, his name was.
1: Gary Hogan. Gary Hogan.
26: On the motorbike.
1: That's it, which I'm told he fell off a couple of times. Anyway, question two. William Conrad starred in the show Jake... And what?
26: And the Fat Man.
1: Jake and the Fat Man. Marissa Hartigay played Detective Olivia Benson in which American legal show?
26: Law and Order.
1: SVU. You're going well here. And I nearly gave away the answer asking the question. James Garner, Bob, starred in a telly show about a wrongly convicted ex-con who became a private investigator. Something Files.
26: The Rockford Files.
1: Jeez. John Wood and Lisa McCune in the final question were in a police series set in a country town. What's the name of that show?
26: Well, it was Mount Barker, and I think it could be a country practice.
1: Not a country practice. You were going so well. Hello, Pat.
27: G'day, how are you?
1: Good, Pat. John Wood and Lisa McCune were in a police series set in a country town.
27: Would it be Blue Heelers?
1: You are tonight's winner. Congratulations. Take with you a $100 voucher to Platform 28. And they've got a grand final watch party this weekend, this Saturday. Oh, all the action. $100 per person. food and beverages, an unbeatable grand final atmosphere, platform 28, that's 28.com.au. Congratulations to you, Pat. Mariam will grab your details. I think Nick Dacos might be making his Brownlow medal speech right now.
3: And it seems an odd thing to say, but finally, Nick Dacos, Brownlow medalist. How does that sound to you?
4: Oh, mate, I was just speaking to Rowley about it. I never thought I'd be up on this stage. It's something that I genuinely have to pinch myself. And we played together at Carey, so it's very special to also receive the award from Rowley.
3: Just your fifth season, favourite, third runner-up, record breaker. Is there just a tiny piece of relief?
4: Oh, I've just learned not to trust the betting markets, to be honest. So, but no, there is. It's, as I said, it's a massive award, and I'm so privileged to be up here. And I can't believe my Brownlow medalist, to be honest.
3: 47 votes. You polled in 18 of the 22 games you played in. Were you surprised not to get a vote when you were laid out against Brisbane?
4: No, I knew I wouldn't get a vote. I was hoping they might put the wrong initial if Josh played all right, but unfortunately we couldn't get one.
3: You have played this game since the first day you arrived with such confidence. You've surprised so many of us how easily you've played AFL. Have you surprised yourself? And is there any anxiety or self-doubt ever?
4: I wouldn't say self-doubt. I feel like I've always prided myself on working really hard. It definitely never feels like it's easy out there. I go into every game with, there's always the butterflies in the stomach and a little bit of nerves, and I sort of rely on what I do Monday to Friday to prepare myself for the weekend, and I feel like I know I've got a good gauge if I've done the work, if I'm feeling good going into the game. So I just pride myself on stacking weeks on weeks throughout the season, and that starts on the training track.
3: Justin Lepidge says he's never seen anyone train harder, regardless of how your body is. Is that learnt or innate?
4: It's something I think I've always done. I feel like I've, from a young age, I probably had more talent and didn't work as hard, and had some chats with Dad and Josh as I grew up, and it was a realisation that I wanted to play AFL, and the realisation was that I needed to train harder. And I walk into the club every day and I'm immensely grateful to be an AFL footballer, and I think I owe it to the Collingwood Football Club to train with an intensity. And I feel like also as a leader at the club, I can't ask the bloke next to me to put his backside on the line and train really hard if I'm not doing it myself. So I feel like I try and lead by example.
3: Talk to a lot of people that have got to the top of the mountain. It's the last 3% they talk about. Somebody sent me a text, said that you had got in touch with McDonald's, asked them to send you 3 game balls because the home and away season has the M logo on it. You wanted to feel the home and away ball, where the logo was, where to hold the ball and kick the ball, because you didn't get to train with those balls at Collingwood.
4: Yeah, I don't know what happens with the footies at Collingwood, but we train with these soccer balls. So I don't know if Ned can get some more money in the soft cap, but that was true. That was in the off-season. I was doing a little bit of training, and I just thought the most efficient practice would be to train with the balls that we play with on game day. And, something that, I mean, Rowley at school, we used to do the same thing. He'd have 20 footies throughout the week, and we'd be playing with them at lunchtime. So, it's something that I did earlier this year.
3: So they're the little pieces. You journal every night. You write every night. And not only are you writing about what you want to achieve, you're writing about what you want to see others do.
4: Yeah, absolutely. I feel like every single night, probably since I was 16 years old, I found 20 minutes at night just to journal. And I find I'm someone that spends a lot of time in thinking and overthinking a lot of the time. So a good way for me to get my thoughts out was to journal at night. And I sort of mainly set the focus for the next day. And it's so basic. A lot of it's repetition, and I write the same thing in the journal each night, really. But I think it helps me, once I wake up, have a clear focus and intention of what I want to get out that next day. And often it's at the training club.
3: And you've started writing about teammates?
4: Yeah, absolutely. I think, I watch the boys play in the prelim on the weekend, and I'm so envious. I'm so privileged and grateful to be up here in an individual award. But I watch teams play in a prelim, and I watch on Saturday a grand final, and I'm so bloody envious. Like, I've been part of a successful team over a few years, but it's something that I know that I've got to grow with others, and I want to take my leadership to another level. So trying to take a few younger boys with me under my arm, and they're pushing me as well, which is nice.
3: You talk about journaling at 16. I can't get my kids to do the homework. You're obviously very driven. But in terms of the pressure that's been on you, you carry a big surname, and you liked initially as a kid being talked about, high draft prospect. And then suddenly you didn't. Once you got into the AFL system, you realised being talked about, written about, actually didn't nourish you.
4: Oh, absolutely. I think in school, everyone goes through those stages where you might get an AFL article, or there might be talk about, you might go here in the draft, or just even spoken about. And at the time, you're like, how good's this? It's your first time being spoken about, and it's awesome. And then pretty quickly, it did get a little bit overwhelming playing for Collingwood and having Dad play, Josh play, and being in the spotlight all the time. And it's probably something that I feel like I've pushed away as the years have gone on and shied away from. And I wouldn't say struggled with, but I've definitely battled with it at times. And deleted social media, tried to stay off that stuff and just give myself a little break where I can. But at the same time, I'm so bloody privileged to be in the position I'm in.
3: This might be a great insight to those at home, but you've just broken the Brownlow record. You're a Brownlow medalist. Do you still get affected when you read or hear things that you don't agree with or are critical?
4: I think when it comes from those that, it sounds cliche, but those around me that I really value's opinion, and they know me well and know what I'm like, and, you know, fly, coaching staff, family, when they're saying things about you, I find that probably holds a greater weight. But I think there's also been a sense of coming into the league and being a little bit numb. I've sort of taught myself to, whether they say you've played the greatest game or you've played the worst game and you're detrimental to your team or you're selfish or whatever it is, I've found myself just trying to be even. I think early in my career I did struggle a little bit with criticism and how to receive that. And you'd come into the club on a Monday and you'd say, oh, I let that teammate down, or you thought it was true, but pretty quickly you realise that you've got to take the advice from those that know you best.
1: So there it is.
3: Pretty big names in football.
1: Nick Dacos, a very worthy winner of the Brownlow Medal with a record number of votes. Can you believe I've had a message from a listener, an email? Dacos doesn't do the work. He's a receiver. Only media telling us who to vote for. Seriously, he's one of the great players. He's just polled the most votes ever. He's a star. And just from that speech, you know that this is a young man who will be an inspiration to lots of young kids who might be sort of finding it hard to find their way. He's just talked about all of the things that get you and that set you up to do well in life. Well done, Nick Dacos. And I know his dad, I don't know him, but they're a good family. And well done to Nick Dacos. And Josh Dacos is another fabulous player as well. After the break, Simon Owens will be along with Simon Says, a slightly shorter version, but we're doing it after this.
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14: Simon says, put your hands on your hips, let your backbone slip. Simon says,
1: wind that down. Let's talk to Simon Owens. Simon, good evening.
15: Hello, Dendon. How are you?
1: Sorry we're late, but, you know, a very impressive young man just won the Brownlow.
15: Oh, he certainly did. And what I know nothing about footballers as well documented, but how proud must his dad be right now?
1: Very proud indeed. And mum and the rest of the family. They've just got a sort of a... good crystal clear vision of what life is all about, which is great.
15: Yeah, so good on him. Congratulations. And Josh, his brother, sitting there looking very proud indeed as well. So
1: yes, it's a terrific family story, and he will go on. He might do back-to-back-to-backs. Who knows? He's so good.
15: Yeah, well, yeah, I wouldn't be at all surprised.
1: You could have won a Brownlow if you'd been a footballer.
15: Yeah, but, you know, you got to make your decisions on what you want to do with your superbly athletic body, and I chose radio.
1: There you are. A good body for radio, you reckon?
15: Oh, yeah, a good face for radio, too.
1: Yes. Yeah. What do you want to talk about, Samuel?
15: I went with my son today to Healesville Sanctuary.
1: And, oh, that's good.
15: Oh, it's lovely. And I'm not specifically talking about that, but it was a great day, and I do recommend it. It's school holidays, so it's going to be a bit busy for the next couple of weeks, but if you get a chance, go, definitely. But on the way there, we were driving through Lilydale. And then we drove out just past Dame Nellie's place, Coombe Cottage.
1: Yes.
15: And as we drove past, I said to him, this brings back memories for me. My girlfriend and I used to ride our horses here, or her horses. We used to ride the horses here. And he looked at me with this amazed look on his face, and he said, what? You rode a horse? And I said, oh, yeah, for many years. Yeah, it was a big part of my life. And he said, I had no idea
1: you neither had
15: ever
1: did I
15: ridden a horse. And I thought, well, isn't that interesting? I dated a girl named Judy, and Judy lived in Coldstream on a 10-acre property. They had horses.
1: Did she do a bit of equestrian?
15: No, not so much. She might have done a little bit because she had the jodhpurs and things. She had all the equipment, but I don't think she ever sort of competed or anything. They had horses, and, you know, Judy, a classic teenage farm girl, wanted a horse, had a horse, rode a horse. And so I, as her boyfriend, rode the other horse, which was slightly shorter, slightly fatter, and passed wind a hell of a lot. But, yeah, we rode
1: Who
15: horses.
1: Did, the girlfriend or the horse?
15: Yeah, both.
1: Right.
15: So,
1: excellent. Yes.
15: And I'm not just talking about sitting on a horse and just walking along the side of the road. We would canter and gallop, and so you've got to get your rhythm and all that stuff. So I was talking to my son about that. Once he expressed such amazement that I even knew what a horse was.
1: Did you drop the sort of, well, I nearly won a Melbourne Cup once.
15: I didn't go that far. It was just, it was when I was choosing between that and the Brownlow, it was a bit tough.
1: Davis Cup?
15: Yeah. Oh, well, you know, yeah. Don't mind him swinging a tennis racket.
1: You not only won the Kooyong Classic.
15: Yeah,
1: yes.
15: Kooyong Classic in Lilydale. That's going to be tough for the both of us.
1: Yeah, that's okay.
15: So my son was absolutely dumbstruck by the fact that that he didn't know about that part of my life. And it was quite a few years that Judy and I dated. So there was years where I was riding a horse. And I said, well, you probably also don't know that I worked in demolition. And he said, what?
1: I didn't know that either.
15: No. Well, again, it was just, so I was working at the Commonwealth Bank, but Judy's dad ran a demolition company. And so during the school holidays, rather than sit around doing nothing, we'd go and work for him and earn a lot more than
1: was
15: I was earning at the bank.
1: Judy's surname wasn't Whelan, was it?
15: No. Rossignoli.
1: Judy
15: Rossi. So he ran a demolition company. And, of course, there's no occupational health and safety and all that stuff back in the 80s. So I used to drive a JSW BH50 excavator. And if you Google a JSW BH50, I look at that picture and it brings back such wonderful memories of driving an excavator in demolition sites, knocking down walls, ripping goalposts out of a football
1: field. Were you wearing masks?
15: No, nothing like that, no. You sit there with the levers. It's one of those ones on the big treads, you know, and you go left and right and zzz and zoom along, lift the bucket up and dig and stuff. I used to drive an excavator, and my son's like, but you're an office guy, you know. You worked at the bank and then in a radio station. And I was on the roof of, yeah, we demolished a school. That was when Judy's dad needed extra help with he was demolishing a school, which was quite a big job. So he said, righto, we need the kids. So we're all in there helping to demolish a school.
1: This is really interesting, and it touches on something that kids often don't know, particularly maybe it's this day and age, they don't know enough about what mum or dad, what they've done, what they did, where they've come from.
15: Yeah, because we don't think to tell them. I mean, it was part of my life, but it's never come up in conversation. If ever we drove past a JSW BH50 on the side of the road, I would say, oh, I drove one of those. But you don't see them in the wild that often.
1: In the wild.
15: Yeah.
1: Okay. The horses you see in the wild. Merle, good evening.
0: Oh, good evening. Hello, Simon. Lovely memories, isn't it? I've got the same memories.
15: Oh, you drove a JSW BH50 as well.
0: No, when I was younger, not that much younger, my dad told me about his horse that he had when he was a young man, actually. And its name was Stan, and it was a white Arab.
1: Oh, lovely.
0: When you said about you riding and telling your son, I told my daughter the other day, I said, you know, Papa had a horse. And she said, what? I said, he had a white Arab horse that he used to ride around, and he loved it. You should say home, Dan, and just it knew to communication when he wanted to come home. His dad said he flew like the wind when he knew that he was coming home.
15: Yeah.
0: And Dad said he used to wash him, Simon, and as soon as he washed him, Dan used to wet all over the place and roll in it.
15: Yeah, yes, they do that, yes. Wonderful memories. You're right about horses going faster when they're going home. When we used to go riding, as soon as we turn around to start going home, you just drop the reins and just sit there and coast, because the horse, you didn't need to steer it. It knew it was going home and it knew exactly where to go. It's like cruise control.
1: Isn't that brilliant?
0: That's lovely. But I got the feeling with Dad when he said he knew that he was coming home. And I used to say, home, Dan. He used to fly like the wind. It was a white Arab. It must have been a beautiful horse.
15: Yeah.
1: Oh, beautiful. It sounds gorgeous, horse. They're magnificent. Merle, thank you. Always nice to hear your voice. 133693.
15: Do you want to know what my topic is?
1: Yeah, what's your topic?
15: What is something that your kids didn't know about you?
1: Yes.
15: Mm. Have you got something in your history that your kids just would have no idea about?
1: That is a very good topic.
15: Mm.
1: And that would have been a very good conversation you had with your son.
15: Oh, it was. It was a wonderful chat. Yeah. I really enjoyed it. And I think he's got newfound respect for the fact that I can do more than just talk at myself in a room.
1: Did he sort of look at you like, are you serious?
15: Yeah, he was aghast. Like, no, you're not my father, no. But he has said he loves animals and he loves farms. So as we were heading out that way, he was saying, oh God, I would love to live out here. I really feel an affinity for this sort of place.
1: Oh, yeah.
15: Which I always have too. I loved it out in college.
1: Me too.
15: Yeah.
1: Me too. That's sort of the, I grew up in that sort of environment.
15: Yeah.
1: Merle, thank you for your call. Back with Simon Owens. What, you know, in life, have you had a little discussion, you know, with your parents and found out little bits and pieces that you didn't know that they'd been involved with? Wonderful 3693.
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1: Simon Owens, this is really interesting. Little things that your kids don't know about you until you happen to be driving in a car towards Hillsville and you start talking about your life.
15: Yes, that's exactly what happened today, and my son was quite amazed. I haven't told my other kids yet. I don't think they would know either. But we used to own a horse, so my wife and I, so... the artist formerly known as my wife, but it's, I would love to hear, you know, people ringing through with what is something that you've never really told anyone about your history? Like you might have worked for Telstra or Telecom as it was for 50 years, but before that you were a ballroom dancer.
1: Yeah, you know, but sort of this, a lot of these things are things that you presume that your kids wouldn't be interested in. So in the environment of you driving with your son up to Hillsville, This sort of stuff should be discussed.
15: Yeah.
1: It's great.
15: It's not something that I would sit down and say, righto, kids, everyone gather around.
1: Daddy wants to give you a speech.
15: You know what? Dad used to ride a horse. Yeah, you just don't do that in conversation.
1: Dad used to ride an excavator.
15: Yeah, Dad used to drive the JSWB H50. I think there's room for you to come. Like, you could talk about your water skiing successes. I think the audience would be very interested in that.
1: I have never been on water skis, and I have no intention of ever trying. My children have, but I haven't.
15: Look, you don't need to be all shy and coy about it. I mean, you and Rosemary Morgan were Moomba champions, weren't you?
1: Yep. Rosemary Morgan was an absolute. Mark Beretta was also a water ski champion, formerly of Sunrise.
15: Yes, I didn't realise that.
1: Yes,
15: but Rosemary Morgan certainly was. She used to do it in the Moomba events,
1: but she didn't do it with Yarra. Mark Beretta.
15: No, probably not.
1: He was another, the next generation, or maybe two generations on. What a gorgeous person Rosemary was, and what a wonderful person Mark is. We ran into each other by accident about 8 months ago
15: on water skis.
1: No, not on water skis. We'll continue this on Wonderful 3693 if you want to chat with Simon straight after the news.
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3: Good evening, I'm Jamel Wells. It's been a record-setting night at the Brownlow Medal with Nick Dacos winning the AFL's most prestigious award. Jack Fenwick reports.
4: Dacos clinching the Brownlow with three rounds to spare. The 23-year-old polling a perfect three votes in 13 of 22 games played and polling in 18. Dacos accumulating 47 votes, the most in history, eclipsing Patrick Cripps' record of 45 set in 2024. The moment surreal for the Magpie.
5: Yeah, I can't believe I'm a Brownlow medalist, to be honest.
4: Dacos finishing 11 votes ahead of Cat Bailey Smith. Jack Fenwick reporting.
3: Three men have been arrested after a child suffered serious gunshot wounds in Sydney's northwest. Paramedics called to a unit found the 11-year-old boy with head and neck wounds. Five other people at the property were not injured. Police say three 18-year-old men arrested are helping them with inquiries. Australia's economic growth over the next four decades is expected to be its slowest since World War II. The Treasurer has handed down the latest intergenerational report, warning the number of deaths will soon outpace births. Annual GDP growth is expected to drop from 3% to 2%. Jim Chalmers says the nation faces an uncertain future.
6: The world is becoming more dangerous, more unpredictable, more unequal, and more divided. And these aren't just individual threads, they're part of a bigger fraying of that intergenerational promise of better times.
3: Former Immigration Minister Philip Bruddock says immigration needs to be a standalone portfolio. It's currently wrapped up in the Home Affairs Department. The government's under pressure to address rising migration numbers as infrastructure struggles to cope. Mr. Bruddock says both sides of politics have failed to manage the issue.
7: And in my view, the quicker we move back to having essentially an immigration portfolio with the responsibilities for immigration, with one minister, the better it will be.
3: A national authority to operate the 000 system is among 11 recommendations after a Senate inquiry into last year's Optus outage. Telstra is currently responsible for managing the emergency call network. The report also recommends a text-based option for contacting 000. In finance, one Australian dollar's buying around 71.2 US cents.
34: 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No matter where you are, you can do it all with the 3AW app.
3: Just repeating, it's been a record-setting night at the Brownlow Medal with Nick Dacos winning the AFL's most prestigious award. There are reports the five suspended Sydney Swans players will return to the club this week for end-of-season reviews. In the NRL, the Knights have returned to Newcastle after their big win over over the Warriors in Auckland. Last year's Wooden Spooners are now preparing to take on the Panthers in a preliminary final on Sunday. Knights forward Dylan Lucas says they were always confident of making the final four.
0: Hey, we've had that belief all year, but I suppose everyone else just has it now. And I'm just excited for the group and I'm super proud of the boys over the last few weeks.
3: Roosters forward Victor Radley is backing halfback Sam Walker to make a successful return from ankle surgery in their clash with the Dolphins, and Liverpool has moved to sixth on the EPL table following a 1-0 win over Bournemouth. You're up to date. That's the latest news and sport.
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3: Mostly fine overnight, getting down to 6 degrees. Tomorrow, fine and sunny with a top of 17. Wednesday, sunny, 21. Mostly sunny on Thursday with a top of 27. Partly cloudy on Friday with a top of 27. Possible showers forecast for the weekend. On the bays, southerly winds around 10 to 15 knots and seas around a metre.
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1: Congratulations to Nick Dacos, the 2026 Brownlow Medal winner with a record score of votes. Incredible and a beautiful speech with Hamish McLachlan. Thank you to Channel 7 for that audio this evening, and what a worthy winner, and so refreshing to hear someone who is just so clear-minded about how to go about life. Brilliant. Wonderful 3693. Simon Owens, we cut his segment short, so we're continuing it on now. That's hard to say. With things that your kids maybe don't know about you, and you suddenly mention them one day and they go, oh, what? Michael, good evening to you.
14: Simon, you both know me. And
1: I'm Michael, yes. I know you. Yes, I do know you, Michael Thornton.
14: I was on Mo Claire's show for a year every second Sunday night.
1: Yes, you were.
14: I think you got your topic is really interesting. My kids weren't interested in my life pre them, until I had my memoir published, and now my son wants to do an audio book of it. And my daughter talks about it, and they've shown an interest. So it's taken me a whole book to get their interest, but it's happened, and I'm grateful for it.
15: I want to know how you got your kids to read books.
1: Yeah, and you've got to be patient, Michael.
14: It's a bit like tonight. Nick Dacos talked about her writing a journal, didn't he?
1: Yes, he did.
14: That's a wonderful thing. I mean, especially, I don't want to be mean about footballers, but, you know, they're not inclined to be writers and creative types. They're more sporty.
1: Yeah, but he has obviously found strength from writing a journal. I didn't hear all that bit of the interview, but he must find something from doing that, Michael. He might be writing things in like, I could have done slightly better today. I could have, you know, I don't know what he's written in it, but journals are, they can be a very

0: story. It's good prompts.
1: Absolutely, because there's things I think that my kids never knew, and and when it comes to the time when you pass, that they know what you've done in your life.
0: Yeah.
2: Yeah, because I reckon there'd be a lot of families, Sue, who get to that point where, again, to quote Darren James, when you've ridden on ahead and they all sit down to go, well, what do we talk about at the service?
1: And well, I don't even know that my children knew how I met my husband. So,
0: yeah,
1: that's something they're going to find out, I guess.
2: How did you meet your husband, just out of interest?
0: Oh, at the bookshop.
1: No, it was through work.
2: Right.
1: But yeah, I don't know that they ever knew that. So it was interesting when one of my children gave me that and she said, Mum, just let us know what you did. It might be all the good things or even the bad things, but just, you know, write it down.
2: Sue, that is a great... What you have just been talking about is a great prompt for others who are listening right now, that perhaps buy one of those books, or, you know, let the kids know you would like one for Christmas, because you want to let the kids know exactly part of your history that it's not just going to come up in conversation, is it, Simon? Except in the circumstance you were in today.
0: Yeah, exactly right. It was just a random event that led to that conversation happening. But well, I've been talking to Mum in recent weeks. I've been having lunch a bit with Mum.
2: I think that's very good.
0: Oh, that's lovely. Yes, but I can't remember how we got onto it. But she was telling me about being the ink monitor at school. And you know, that's something that my generation, we had the ballpoint pens. Yeah, we went from grey lids, got our pen license, and went to ballpoint pens. But of course, yes, going back one more generation, you had fountain pens dipped in ink in the inkwell, and Mum had to go around and fill up the inkwells in the school desks.
2: And evidently, the boys would grab the girls' pigtails and dip them in the ink.
0: That's right. Yes. See, men. You tell kids of today that there were things called inkwells, and they would look at you like, what on earth are you talking about?
2: But in the right environment, that conversation is really interesting.
0: Yeah.
2: If you're at a family barbecue and then suddenly grandma or grandpa then starts just reminiscing out of nowhere, everyone's going to go, oh, I'm not going to do this again. But in the right environment... it's really good. But particularly what you're talking about, those journals, about the, you know, asking those relevant questions, is a great way for people to make sure that, you know, the kids did have a bit of a picture of, you know, who you are, where you're from, and what you were like.
0: Yes, exactly. So there, if you see one and you've got a loved one who's older than you, get them to fill it out. They're wonderful things.
2: So they're available at any of those?
0: I think you can find them in bookshops, and if you Google online, you'll find places that that do similar stuff.
2: That is great.
0: Yeah, I wouldn't know what to search for, I must admit. Personal journal, something, tell my story.
2: You tell my story or something like that. Sue, thank you very much for your call. 133693, a few topics to lead us towards midnight. If right now you were to sneak into the kitchen for a late night snack, what would the snack of choice be, given that the ingredients were in the fridge? 133693. Following on from Simon's topic, what's something that your children or anyone else in your life might not know about you? You know, it might have been somewhere you worked, something you did, some little achievement that perhaps the kids or others should know. And do you have a favourite iconic line from a movie or a television show? 133693, back very soon.
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2: You know, over our lives, there are little bits and pieces that you might recall from television shows or maybe movies. Here's one that is I just remember this immediately when this topic comes up.
17: Wait a minute, Chief. Didn't you just say Class A security?
18: I did.
17: Well, then shouldn't we...
19: Do you want me to leave the room?
17: That won't be necessary, Hodgkins. We can talk under the cone of silence.
18: The cone of silence?
17: Well, this is a magenta alert, isn't it?
18: The cone of silence.
2: And for those who have no idea what we're referring to is the cone of silence on Get Smart, with Don Adams and Barbara Feldon. And the cone of silence would come down and you could still hear what they were saying, even though they were under the cone of silence. So funny. 133693. Do you remember a line from an iconic television or movie, a movie or a television show? 133693. Len, good evening to you.
20: Good evening, Dennis.
2: Hey, Len.
20: Dennis, there are that many movies and that many lines that I can't even begin to start. Excuse me a minute.
2: Yeah.
20: Sorry about that. I had to cough.
2: Hey, Len, you're not coming down with something. Do you need a chest rub with Vicks? I'm not offering.
20: No, on your way home, can you just drop by and give me a rub on the chest? Anyway.
2: No, that's a pass. Next.
20: Okay. No, there's some great lines in movies, but I think the one line that sticks out to me is, I've got a bad feeling about this.
2: Yes. See, that's a great one.
20: And that's from all the movies with, what was that series of airspace? Harrison Ford.
2: Yes.
20: You know, yes. Every one of those movies that he was in, that's the one line he said in all of them. I've got a bad feeling about this.
2: Star Wars.
20: Star Wars, yes.
2: Was it Star Wars? Star Wars.
20: I think so, yes. Yeah.
2: A fabulous voice too, Harrison Ford.
20: Oh, yes. And who was the girl here?
2: I can't remember.
20: The woman. The woman. She was the daughter
2: Carrie
20: of...
2: Carrie Fisher?
20: Yeah, the daughter of...
2: Debbie Reynolds.
20: Yes. And Carrie Debbie Fisher. Reynolds.
2: Mm-hmm.
20: And Debbie Reynolds did some wonderful shows like, you know, Paint Your Wagon, wasn't it?
2: Well, she was in that era of those shows.
20: Yeah.
2: Tammy was another one of hers.
20: Yeah. Yeah, but, yeah. Anyway, Dennis,
2: yes.
20: You know this phone call that I'm making to you?
2: Yes.
20: I've got a bad feeling about this.
2: Thank you. Have a listen to this song here, Len. Oh, it's gone.
20: Now, Noss.

0: That's beautiful. There's a nice memory for many listeners tonight, Debbie Reynolds and Tammy. Len, thank you for your call. 27 past 11. Liam Neeson, I don't know who you are, but he warns if they release his daughter now, it'll be the end of it. But if you don't, I will look for you. I will find you, and I will kill you. Something to that effect. John, good evening.
1: Evening. Of all the gin joints in all the world, if she walks into mine.
0: Casablanca.
1: That's it, yep.
0: Yes.
1: One of the great movies of all time.
0: One of the great movies, and just, I love watching those old black and white movies, John, because there's more time in them. There's more space for the actors to act and look and to give glances and stuff. It's too rushed these days.
1: But all those old actors could act. I mean, you look at James Cagney, he could sing and dance and everything.
0: Yes, indeed. John, thank you. A bit of Casablanca, a bit of Humphrey Bogart. Beautiful. Mavis, hello.
2: Hello.
0: Hello.
2: Hello. Don't mention hello.
0: Yes. Hello.
2: Hello.
0: Go ahead.
2: Don't mention the war and then the goose step.
0: Faulty Basil Towers.
2: I never ever forget that.
0: No, there are just little bits and pieces that lay stored away in our memory banks, Mavis. And when a topic like this comes up, you start recalling them all.
2: I know. I'll be interested to hear others.
0: Yes, you will indeed, and there are plenty of them calling through. Mavis, thank you very much. My mother-in-law was Mavis. Mavis?
2: Oh, that's good. All good girls are called Mavis.
0: Yes, indeed. She was a feisty woman, was my mother-in-law.
2: I think that might have been said of me once or twice.
0: Mavis, thank you very much. We'll take a break. 133-693, if you were to sneak into the kitchen right now for a late-night snack, what would that snack be? What's something your children or anyone else in your life might not know about you? I've had a text from a listener just saying, you know, I'm just starting to write bits and pieces about my life to address this very issue. Well done to you. Also, an iconic line from a movie or a television show. Back shortly, 133-693.
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0: 133693, lines from television shows or movies that you recall. Thank you very much to Mark of Scoresby. Heartbreak Ridge, we overcome. Clint Eastwood quote, this is, we overcome, we adapt, we utilize. Thank you very much, Mark. 133693. Leanne, hello.
12: Hi, Dennis. May I quote two? One's very old.
0: Yes, my word.
12: You know how to whistle, don't you, Steve? You just put your lips together and blow.
0: Oh, I know that I've heard that before, but I can't recall where it's from.
12: It's Lauren Bacall in To Have and Have Not in 1944. It's classic as she's walking out the door.
0: Gosh, what a star she was.
12: Oh, she was gorgeous. My favourite. And here's the other one. My mama said life was like a box of chocolates. You never know what you're going to get.
0: That's a little bit of Forrest Gump.
12: Gump, yeah.
0: I'll tell you what we'll do tonight. Rather than play our normal timeout music up until midnight, we will play a bit of Key Largo about Lauren and Bacall. Leanne?
12: Yeah, that'd be nice. She was gorgeous too.
0: Her and Bogart were very, very special together. Leanne, thank you. Chris, good evening.
13: Good evening, Dennis. I used to watch a lot of World War II movies. I haven't really watched a movie since 1998, but this was in a number of movies, and it was in a real life in World War II by the British Prime Minister, Sir Winston Churchill.
0: Yes.
13: Now, I only thought of this now, because it's a topical issue, because I can now Google search and see what he actually said. Because my brother, second oldest brother, Paul, his first name's James or Jimmy, but we always called him by his middle name, he said the real same was, we shall fight upon the beaches, the air and the land, we will never be beaten, and not we will never surrender. So I'll Google search and see what actually was said, because I've only had internet for 6.5 years, and... can I just tell you a little bit off topic? But did you get to play any of that song off the rock and roll album by Noni Hazelhurst?
0: No.
13: I sung a bit of a song to, it's called Goodnight from that Shout and Whisper album dedicated to Johnny O'Keefe to my girlfriend. And she put the phone up close to a little pet bird, Remy, in his cage, and he was whistling His Heart's Delight. And she, I told you last week, my girlfriend didn't know that was me. She thought I was playing something off YouTube. Can I sing you a very quick verse?
0: Yeah, go on.
13: Close your eyes and I'll close mine. Good night, sleep tight. Now the sun turns out its light. Good night, sleep tight. Dream sweet dreams for you. Close your eyes and I'll close mine. Good night, Dennis.
0: Good night, Chris. Thank you for your call. Paul, good evening.
14: G'day, Dennis. Now, this is one from the mid to late 70s.
0: Yeah.
14: Women weaken legs.
0: Oh. Women weaken legs.
14: Yeah.
0: What is that from?
14: And I don't know why this is stuck in my mind, but from Rocky.
0: Rocky. Wow.
14: Yeah. That's his trainer giving him some advice when he meets
0: that is very good. Yes. So women distract you is basically what this is saying.
14: I think it's more in training,
0: yes.
14: You know, and, well, we won't go there.
0: No, we won't. Oh, that's a ripper. Paul, thank you very much. Is this Paul from Germana Drive-In?
14: Oh, it is. How'd you guess?
0: Hey, well done. How's it all going?
14: Good. I'm just heading home from the show tonight, school holidays, so we're open every night. Kids films and other films.
0: What are you showing? What's going on?
14: Oh, well, the kids ones. Now you put me on the spot. I'm ready for bed.
0: No, you just say, we've got kids movies on.
14: Yeah, Shaun the Sheep and the, something of the Mossy Bottom.
0: The Mossy Bottom?
14: Yes. And there's Paw Patrol and, okay, anyway.
0: Yeah, Paul, it's good to hear from you. And do people need to book or can they just rock up?
14: Either way.
0: Beautiful. I'm glad you're still going okay. Paul, thank you very much. Merle, good evening.
15: Dan, I love a lot of quotes from the castle. How's the serenity when he's out in the holiday house?
0: Yes.
15: How's the serenity? Or when she makes some pottery mug and he says, this is going straight to the pool room.
0: Yes. Merle,
15: they also quote Marvo too, Dan.
0: Right.
15: You know, they stand and say about a man's house with his castle. I think there's quite a lot of... Oh, but I often say, how's the serenity? Especially when it's crowded and everybody's making a lot of noise.
0: Hey, Merle, thank you very much for your thoughts and recall there. Queenie, hello.
16: Hello, Dennis.
0: Hey, Queenie.
16: Hey, I'd just like to remind you of a line that is in one of my very favourite films. I've seen it about three times, and it's Clark Gable. And at the end of the movie, frankly, my damn, what was it? Frankly, my dear, I don't give a damn.
0: Yes, it's the way he delivered it that I always found a bit odd, because he said, frankly, my dear, I don't give a damn. It's just unusual the way he delivered it, but it's so memorable.
16: It is memorable, isn't it?
0: Yes.
16: Yes.
0: And they stick with you, these things, Queenie.
16: Sorry?
0: Some of these lines, you've seen them in a movie, you've heard them, and they stay in your brain.
16: Oh, they do. Well, that one does especially. Yes. Yes. Lovely film.
0: Oh, beautiful film. Gosh, when you go back and watch it and you realise that it was made in the, I think it was the mid-50s, and you go, how the hell did they do it at that quality back then?
16: And there's another line in it where the mistress of the house is, she's saying, pulling up the dust with the onions or something, and then saying, I will never go hungry again. You know, they've been rationed, and suddenly they've just got this bare food that... she can appreciate it for what it is.
0: Isn't that brilliant?
16: Fallen on hard times.
0: Gosh, that's a line I don't remember from the movie, and I've watched the movie several times, but I'll watch it again, mm-hmm. Queenie. Thank you very much for your call. Arthur, hello there.
17: Good evening, Dennis, Simon and Miriam. Now, these are obvious ones, which I'm going to do. Silence, Ninny, or I'll pull your power pack out, you bubble-headed booby.
0: Hey, what's that from?
17: Well, think if you're in the stars many, many miles away beyond Earth.
0: Yes.
17: I thought that would be obvious.
0: I'd be going lost in space. But it's
17: right
0: not
17: on.
0: Ah, good.
17: And make my day. That's an obvious one.
0: That would be a little bit of Harry Callahan.
17: That's right, Clint Eastwood. And yes. One more, which is Think I'm Sick.
0: Oh, no, I don't know that.
17: Initials? RB.
0: Yes. RB. Roger Bannister.
17: No, RD. He was in The Untouchables.
0: RB.
17: D for Delta.
0: You're going to have to tell me.
17: Taxi.
0: Robert De Niro. Excellent. Arthur, thank you very much. It is 18 to midnight. We'll take a break. Keep them coming. Bits, little lines from movies or television shows that have stuck with you. What's something that your kids or anyone else in your life, they don't know this about you? And are you writing it down so they will know about it when you've ridden on ahead, as Darren James would say? Also, if you were to sneak into the kitchen right now for a late night snack, what would the snack of choice be? We'll be back with more calls and an overnight's preview straight after this.
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0: 14 to midnight. Tony McManus will be with you straight after 12, but he's here right now. Good evening.
1: Debbie Boone, you would remember fondly, Dennis.
0: Well, she lights up my life.
1: She does. Birthday girl, approximately, what age?
0: 60?
1: 70, which is frightening when you say it out loud.
0: Bloody hell.
1: Yeah, that was my reaction too. She gave up that 1970s Grammy to Stephen Bishop, who missed out on his song On and On and On.
0: Tootsie.
1: Yeah, and that's right. And gave the Grammy to him, which was a lovely gesture, wasn't it? But Debbie Boone, great family life, of course, is 77.
0: Very religious upbringing.
1: Very much so. Very much so. We've got lots of things we'll talk about right across Australia because we go to 4BC, we go to 6PR, 2GB, 5AA, the Ace Radio Network, and, of course, home base here at A-Dub. So we've got the national audience for a couple of hours, a couple of weeks. I think some of them have a bit of a breakdown. You know, breaks. Remember those days when you would have a holiday?
0: Yeah, I've got one next week.
1: Oh, I have you now. Good on you. Thank you. Good.
0: Good on you. That's what my friend Peter Burnett from the Lord of the Isles used to say. Are you right, are you?
1: So, coming in just after midnight will be Nathan Kosh, and we love it when Nathan's in the studio for a couple of hours, so we have a bit of fun with Nathan, talking all things pets and jets. We've got good news, bad news. Did you ever officially leave home then? You know, no, like as a teenager or a late teenager?
0: Not as a late teenager, no. And then in my 20s, I was never home because I was always off
1: working,
0: doing shows and stuff. So I still sort of, home was like mum and dad's place was base, but I was never there.
1: But if you weren't working, that's where you would go home to live, to stay.
0: Well, yeah, but only for like 2 days and then gone for five sort of situation. Oh. So it wasn't sort of norm. There's nothing normal about me, Tony.
1: Just get that quote, can you, Simon? We'll use that again. There's nothing, yes. There's nothing normal about me, Tony. So we will do all that, a whole lot more. We'll have a whole lot of fun as we go through the morning together, including crossing over to the UK. Ender Brady will be with us. And a bit later on, your regular contributor is wonderful. We get him on a occasional basis. George Denikin, we'll look at some of the news. And there's a fair bit to talk about in the world.
0: I think there's a lot to talk about.
1: From 5 o'clock.
0: I think Donald Trump has just said again that he's going to obliterate Iran. And then how do we go with our petrol?
1: Give me strength. Anyway, so all that and a whole lot more the other side of midnight. Kicking it off, Nathan Kosh, Pets and Jets, all part of Australia Overnight.
0: It's 11 to midnight. Tony McManus, thank you. Straight after the news at 12. Hello, David.
2: Good evening, Dennis. So I got a line from Cool Hand Luke.
0: Yes.
2: And it's, what we have here is a failure to communicate.
0: Is that from Cool Hand Luke?
2: Yep, delivered by user Struthers to Paul Newman.
0: Oh, gosh, that is a famous bit of dialogue from a movie. That is a ripper. Thank you very much for that, David. Any others that come to mind?
2: I was going to say, did you ever get to listen to Billy Thorpe's last album, Tangiers?
0: No. Oh, yes, a little bit. And then I got interrupted. Yes, a little bit. I'm a huge Billy Thorpe fan. I just think he was such a star.
2: And that album, as I told you when I informed you about it, underrated. It's insanely good.
0: Yeah. Everything he did for me, biased, everything was good. I got to meet him only once, David, but it was a pleasure to do so. Terry, good evening to you.
3: Hey, Dennis, do you remember the Beverly Hillbillies?
0: Well, this is a story about a man named Jed.
3: That's it. But can you remember Ellie Mae's slingshot bra that was given to her by Miss Hathaway?
0: No. And I'm happy I don't remember it.
3: She rolled like Ellie Mae was becoming a woman. So she gave this bra and made a big deal about it. But when Granny saw the bra, she thought it was a slingshot. So they used it as a slingshot. I'll never forget that. Funny.
0: Oh, God.
3: And I'm like 71, so my memory's not that bad.
0: Hey, Terry, So could we, if we went on YouTube or somewhere, could we find the slingshot bra scene from the Beverly Hillbillies?
3: Oh, look, you'd have to. They were standing around the cement pond.
0: The cement pond, yeah. Were they having grits and jowls at this point?
3: No, Jethro was ciphering mathematics from grade three.
0: Yes. Oh, that is so funny. Hey, Terry, don't hang up. You've won a double pass to the 2026 Melbourne Royal Show. 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Wow. A slingshot bra given to a young Ali May. Does anyone else recall that? 133693. Hello, Jim. Jim?
4: Good day, Dennis. Hang on, I'll just move out of the way. The alarm going off, this thing.
0: What's the alarm? What alarm?
4: I'm reversing down the driveway, Dennis, and vegetation overflowing the garden beds, and it's...
0: Okay, please concentrate. I don't want to hear a sudden bang.
4: No, I've stopped now.
0: No, we're with you.
4: Yeah, 6 inches either side, but these things, you know how they carry on, these bloody alarms.
0: Yeah. We're happy to take the trip with you, Jim.
4: Yeah. Dad's Army, Dennis.
0: I've never seen Dad's Army.
4: Private Pike.
0: Yes?
4: You stupid boy.
0: I have never heard that.
4: That was all the rage one time down here, the footy club and out working out the quarry and that.
0: Yeah.
4: You know, you're always calling each other a stupid boy. And occasionally he used to say to Corporal Jones, Lance Corporal Jones, you're getting into the realms of fantasy there, Jones.
0: The you stupid boy, was that delivered by the bloke? I remember the characters of the show. Was that the bloke with the big, deep voice?
4: Arthur Lowe, he played Captain Mannerin.
0: Yeah.
4: He's short and fat.
0: Short and fat.
4: Short and stumpy, you know. Yeah, short. Yeah. He used to. And he's bald. He was bald.
0: He was no Brad Pitt.
4: He's bald. Oh?
0: He was no Brad Pitt, Jim.
4: No. He's a sort of red hair, and he sort of had a bit of a red moustache, I think, from the end. But
0: I remember that, but I never saw the show. Thank you for that. Another Jim. Good evening.
5: Hello, Dennis, Miriam, and Simon. Yeah, Dennis, Cool Hand Luke. That's one of my favourite films too. That was if you remember, that's the film where Paul Newman ate the 450 boiled eggs in that film.
0: That's going way, way back, Jim. What a good memory is.
5: It was Strother Martin who said we have a failure to communicate.
0: Yeah.
5: Anyway, what I've got, I never went to the print for something. I went to my cupboard because I was feeling a bit hungry. I pulled out a tin of the sardines in tomato sauce.
0: Beautiful.
5: And it just made me hungrier because I had it without bread. So then I pulled out another one with vegetable sauce. Because I had it without bread, it made me hungrier again, so I had to pull out a third one to be satisfied.
0: Jim, you've disgraced yourself, but well done. I would do exactly the same thing, except I'd probably stop at one. Jim, thank you for your call. I'll be back. The Terminator is one more of these. James Bond, Hasta La Vista, Baby. You Can't Handle the Truth from A Few Good Men. Back shortly to wind up the show.
6: 3AW Breakfast. Places that can be described as the birthplace of something. Georgia, for example, is the birthplace of wine. Athens is the birthplace of democracy.
7: And the Olympic sorter.
6: Barcaldine was, in fact, the birthplace of the Australian Labor Party, the so-called Tree of Knowledge.
8: Pentecost Island in Vanuatu is the original place that the bungee jump started.
7: I love it.
9: Yeah, Collingwood's the birthplace of dentistry.
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0: We're heading towards midnight. Tomorrow night, gardening with Vasily. Bit of spring weather around. 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Star sign readings with Rose. High tea with Jane Holmes. Vinyl revival with Warwick Brown. And initial reaction with Troy Zantuck. Thank you to Simon Owens. Audio producing tonight and contributing to the program. And to my producer, Mariam Salen. Thank you so much to Mariam. And I look forward to your company tomorrow night from 8. This is 3AW Nights. And

0: 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AW News.
1: Hello, I'm Jack Fenwick. Australia's population will continue to get older and grow more slowly, increasing pressure on the nation's finances. Federal Politics reporter Nelson Scott.
2: The Treasurer has delivered the nation's seventh intergenerational report, offering a glimpse into how Australia will look in 40 years. The budget will remain in deficit, and productivity growth will be heavily reliant on a rapid rollout of AI. Jim Chalmers is confident Australia will be able to overcome global challenges.
3: Find opportunity and security in all of this uncertainty.
2: The report also forecasts Australia's population will continue to age, with deaths outnumbering births for the first time. Andrew McKellar from the Chamber of Commerce and Industry says migrants will be crucial in filling skill shortages.
4: We can't stick our head in the sand. We have to face up to those economic realities.
2: The opposition has accused Labor of massaging the numbers for political gain. Nelson Scott, Canberra.
1: Almost 2 million people have been told to evacuate as a powerful typhoon batters Tokyo. Around 50,000 households are without power. Firefighters fear a woman has been buried alive after a landslide crushed a house. Around 300 flights have been cancelled. Three men have been arrested after a child suffered serious gunshot wounds in Sydney's northwest. Jamel Wells reports.
5: Paramedics called to a Norwest unit block found the 11-year-old boy with head and neck wounds. He was taken to Westmead Children's Hospital. Five other relatives and friends who were at the property were not injured. Officers say three 18-year-old men arrested at the scene are helping them with inquiries. They do not believe the incident was organised crime related. Jamel Wells, Sydney.
1: The WA government has given up on killing the shark that fatally attacked a 63-year-old swimmer on Friday. Greg O'Neill was swimming at Sorrento Beach with a friend when the shark attacked him. Capture gear was deployed on Sunday morning, but withdrawn by the afternoon. Senior Minister Rhys Whitby says the weather was too rough to deploy the gear sooner.
6: Closer to the moment and the time and the geography, there was a much higher likelihood that you could identify the shark involved. But I think, you know, you've got the passage of days.
1: And cocaine consumption in Victoria has surged sixfold in the past decade. Wastewater data shows more than 1.2 tonnes is now consumed each year, with the Victorian market estimated to be worth $1.3 billion. The Australian Criminal Intelligence Commission has warned cocaine use is becoming normalised, despite potentially deadly consequences. In finance, one Australian dollar is buying 71.3 US cents.
0: Finance with the 3AW app. You have the power of 3AW in the palm of your hand. So add it to your phone now. Melbourne's own 3AW.
1: Nick Dacos has finally won the Brownlow medal. The 23-year-old polling a record 47 votes, two more than Patrick Cripps in 2024. The Magpie stunned by the honour.
7: It's a massive award and I'm so privileged to be up here and, yeah, I can't believe I'm a Brownlow medalist, to be honest.
1: In the NRL, the Roosters are backing Sam Walker to make a rapid return from ankle surgery in Friday night's prelim final against the Dolphins. Teammate Victor Radley says he'll be fine.
8: To be honest, I think he will be kind of 100% fit. I feel like I've done a syndesmosis as well, and the surgeries they do now are pretty amazing. And, you know, during that game, I feel like he'll be fine, and I think it'll be more after the game, he'll pull up sore.
1: In the Premier League, wins for Manchester City and Liverpool last night. The Chiefs have beaten the Colts 33-30 in the NFL. That's the latest news and sport.
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17: Checking your weather around the country. Canberra, cloudy with a slight chance of drizzle in the early morning at a top of 16. Adelaide, sunny, 20 degrees the top. Perth, sunny with light winds a top of 22. Brisbane, patchy fog in the early morning followed by a mostly sunny day in 29 degrees. Sydney, cloudy with a very high chance of showers, a top of 19. And Melbourne, sunny with a top of 17 degrees.
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19: 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Welcome to Australia Overnight. And now, here's my grandpa.
20: 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The night rolls on.

0: Nathan Kosh, hello and welcome to the little program.
1: Hello. Hello, everybody.
0: For those that don't know across Australia, for the audience, which includes for the next couple of weeks, which is great, all the people at 3AW here in Melbourne, 2GB yes. in Sydney, 4BC, yes. 5AA, yes. you've been to all those places probably in the last week.
1: Pretty much.
0: For those that may or may not know, Nathan is a Qantas captain. Not only is he a Qantas captain, he is also a vet. Now, yes. for those that may not

0: with moderate kidney issues,
1: yes,
0: a heart murmur,
1: mm-hmm,
0: high blood pressure.
1: Mm-hmm. Goes under the name of Lucky.
0: Yes. It was a strat. They bought the property. It came with the property, poor thing.
1: Yes.
0: So she's done really well with him,
1: mm-hmm,
0: to date, but he only weighs 4.5 kilos. He is losing weight. They have him on renal food.
1: Diet, yes.
0: Now, she's wondering if this particular supplement will be compatible with all his other issues. And I'm just putting a disclaimer out ahead of time because this is the interpretation. I'll go, here we go. It's called IPAKITINE. It's IPAKITINE.
1: So try, so run it by me again. IPAK.
0: Yep. IT.
1: IT.
0: INE.
1: Oh, I pack it in.
2: I pack it in.
0: That one.
1: Yes. That I'm one. Not familiar with that, but I will have a look. Look, there's at this age and at this stage, if there's anything that might help, then why not? Obviously, you don't want anything that's going to put any extra load on the kidneys or the heart. Here we go. Here we go. Powder. It is made of vetoquinol. Supports kidney function. Cats and dogs with chronic renal insufficiency. So it's got various bits and pieces. Yeah, look, vetoquinol are a reputable manufacturer. So, and it's okay, meant to be for supporting cats and dogs with kidney issues. So I think, yeah, it helps to stop the absorption of toxins and things and what have you.
0: So I think
1: it's one of those things. It's like chicken soup. Will it hurt? No. Will it help? Mm. Maybe. So give it a whirl. And unfortunately, you know, when we do get renal failure, and it's very, very common in older cats, that, you know, we just try and reduce the workload on the kidney, and also we reduce the salt to reduce the workload on the heart so there's not so much fluid. So, yep, give it a shot, Thomasina, and let us know if you think it makes any difference.
2: Hope it does. Thomasina, thank you for a great call. Lorraine Cam Dave will come to you very shortly, wherever you are, right around Australia. Jump on board. 133693. For those in Sydney, your normal number, 131873. So it's 131873. I'm Tony Mack. Nathan Kosh is here. Australia Overnight.
3: Apparently, a proper radio ad needs a professional voice actor and some somber music to remind you that what you're hearing is important and to really pull on the heartstrings.
4: We're not doing any of that. 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Just the two of us having a genuine conversation, which is what Bear is all about.
3: See, the funeral industry has always operated a bit like those radio ads. A lot of pomp with very little substance. Polished showrooms, mahogany coffins, and the quiet suggestion that the more you spend, the more you love someone. 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
3: When you think about it, funeral parlours are a rather odd thing. 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
2: I should point out that when you ring through for this little program we call Australia Overnight from anywhere around Australia, 133693. 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I think we've got that. The first voice you will hear is that of Jay. Just the capital letter J.
1: His parents couldn't afford anything else. That was just the one letter.
2: They said, will you be ever known as Person J?
1: Yes.
2: And so that's who you will speak to. In Camperdown, hello, Lorraine.
10: Morning.
11: Sorry, Tony.
2: Okay.
11: How are you?
2: Really, Lorraine. Well.
11: I have a vet question, please.
1: Yes, go ahead.
11: I have a just over 3.5-year-old Cavoodle.
1: Mm-hmm.
11: He's only about 4 kilos. His dad was the miniature poodle, mm-hmm. and the mother was the Cavoodle. So he's the smallest one out of the family.
1: Yes.
11: I went to get him to have his manhood taken away when he was just 12 months old,
1: yep.
11: and they said he was too small.
1: Right.
11: And only one of his testes had come down, and
1: okay.
11: they said, we'll give it another few months or even 12 months to see if that comes down.
1: Right.
11: But yeah, he got to 2.5, and it hadn't come down, so they operated on him.
1: Yes, good.
11: And they x-rayed him and everything to see,
1: where it was.
11: The situation. Yeah, all mm-hmm. that. And there was 2 incisions because they said it was
1: too far up, yeah. They had to go make another one to go grabbing it, yes?
11: Yeah, yeah.
1: Well, it's a good thing they did that because even a retained testicle, because the testes are outside the body for a reason because they run at a lower temperature.
11: Yeah.
1: And if it's trapped inside, it's at a higher temperature, it's at body temperature, and they have a much higher incidence of becoming cancerous. So
11: exactly,
1: we don't just leave them there, and it's good that they went in and found it. In the embryo, they start off just south of the kidney, and then as the embryo develops and all the rest of it, then they move down and to eventually move into the scrotum, where in a normal male they will live. But sometimes they get sort of trapped or something happens, in which case it doesn't go all the way down. So it can be anywhere from the kidney down to just inside the inguinal ring, and it's good they found it anyway, but it needed to be removed, so that's a good thing. The fact that he's so small, I mean, it might just be his genes. Does he eat well? He's otherwise happy? All's good?
11: We only have one problem.
1: Yes, Lorraine.
11: Tony, you be quiet, please. Don't listen.
2: Where's this going?
11: He's little pecker.
1: Yes.
11: The end of it is sitting out all the time. It's like he's been circumcised.
12: Meow.
1: Yes. Okay, that's
11: no, he's a dog, Tony.
1: Yes. That's another issue, and that's something that you'll need to head to your vet. It can be for a number of reasons. Sometimes the skin around the end is a little tight, and so it doesn't allow the penis to retract, or it could be the muscle that normally extends and retracts it isn't quite working properly. So
2: I hate it when that happens.
1: You hate it, yes, indeed. Mm. No, I won't go there. But anyway, yeah, so
11: no, that's why I've been putting off ringing.
1: Yeah. That's why
11: Tony's there.
1: No, he's all right. He's harmless, really, but most of the time. But anyway, yeah, look, I'd certainly get it checked out by your local vet. Yep.
11: Yeah, but they did the operation and I took him back to them.
1: Yep.
11: And they just said, it'll eventually go back, and they sold me a tube of KY gel.
1: Okay. So many things I want to say. But look, if they haven't given you any joy, then I think the important thing is to get a second opinion and go and see someone, or you might get a referral to a reproductive specialist, and they should be able to do something. The problem with it sticking out is because it can get knocked and it can get bruised and it can cause problems. So I'd certainly, you know, don't just leave it be. If it hasn't retracted over all this time, I think it's important to go and get it checked out somewhere else, and hopefully they can do something.
2: Lorraine, thank you. We'll let you go. Eyes are watching right across Australia right now. Simon, Sydney. Morning, Simon.
10: Good morning, guys.
1: Hello, Simon.
10: Good morning. Two things I want to say. One thing is, when I'm in Canberra, I get down there a little bit, is I always love going checking out the embassies, seeing their front gardens and lawns and seeing what they've done to the different embassies. And
1: they're magnificent, aren't they? No expense spared.
10: I think people miss going to Canberra and missing that bit of going around the embassies and seeing everything. But they always kind of, you know, you drive past the Japanese embassy, it always looks very clean.
1: Yes.
10: You go past the whatever embassy, it looks da da da da da.
1: Yep.
10: And you drive past the American embassy, and it's just the White House.
1: Yeah, pretty much.
10: With a brick frontage.
1: Yes.
10: But it just, I love doing that. The other thing I want to talk about is dogs. I've had three shots.
1: You're breaking up, Simon. Was it three Sharpays that you were saying?
10: Yes. I've had three Sharpays over a period of time. They're beautiful. They're beautiful dogs.
1: Sorry, Simon.
2: Sorry, we've lost you. You've gone right off speaker there, Simon, for some reason.
10: Sorry, can you hear me out?
1: Yeah, gotcha.
2: Go.
10: Okay. Yeah, they're beautiful animals. They don't really associate with other dogs that well, which is a shame. But it's funny how, like, I didn't buy the dogs because they were in fashion, but it's funny how dogs become in fashion.
1: Oh, absolutely.
10: And everyone seems to buy the dogs, and then they go out of fashion and no one buys the dogs. But how is the Shar Pei industry going, if you don't mind me asking?
1: Yeah, look, we see very few of them, and it's a very specialist kind of area.
2: For those who don't know, Shar Pei?
1: Excuse me. It's a Chinese dog. They were bred as guard dogs. And they were saying that they were driven to the brink of extinction in the 20th century because, as you say, Simon, they do get they do get in and out of fashion, and they're not the greatest. You would recognise them by they have deep wrinkles in their skin. Now that causes all sorts of issues as far as skin problems and things. I think it's just one of those things. You'll find them out there. I mean, all of the breeds are out there. There are still breeders who breed all of these things, but they're not sort of mainstream popular. And I guess because they're not really great family dogs, and a lot of people don't like the look of them because of all the deep wrinkles in the skin. But you'll find a few of them if you are looking for another one, Simon. They'll always be there. But remember, back in the 70s, 80s, Old English Sheepdogs, Afghans, all of those breeds were. You know, all the German Shepherds, there were heaps of them. And now everything with, you know, there are oodles and oodles of oodles. And they're the current fashion. Also, much to the chagrin of myself and my colleagues, all the flat-nosed dogs, you know, the pugs and the bulldogs and those sorts of things, because they have massive medical problems. But, you know, they're the fashion now, and I hope that fashion goes away soon and people go back to some sort of sensibly anatomically designed dogs.
2: Thank you for that, Sim. Look after yourself. Keep in touch with the program, 133693. Good morning, Tone. Hello to you, everyone in Australia, from the Chugan Billions Club in Shanghai.
1: China.
2: This is David.
1: That's fantastic. It's amazing. If you are listening somewhere exotic, send us a text.
2: Please do. Anywhere right around the world. Yes. Come and be part of it. The text line, of course, 0477-693-693. We'll go to Dave, Merv, Craig, Sally, all waiting right around Australia for Australia Overnight. Good morning.
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2: Just to let you know, my name is Tony McManus, Tony Mac if you like, Nathan Kosh, Qantas captain and a vet. So anything you want to raise in terms of aviation, you might have a curious question with regards to a flight that you've had or a place that you've landed that you found rather exotic. You may have an animal that you know and love and just need a bit of complimentary veterinary advice. 133693. The rest of you know the number. Just your local number brings us through to Australia Overnight. In the gong, Dave. Morning.
24: Yes, I'm just bit interesting in Jim Chalmers pushing the fertility rate will be less in the future, even worse. Unless they've got some secret report about our women and not able to produce, they're getting worse and worse. You know, they're not telling the public the clear picture, extinction rate for Australians.
1: Well, I think part of the problem, Dave, and I've got some younger kids and I know their friends are much the same, given the state of the world and everything, that a lot of kids are saying, you know what, I don't know if I want to have kids.
2: I just don't.
1: For them, you know, climate's important. For them, you know, the economic situation's very important. And I certainly know a number that are saying it's not really what they want to do to actually have kids.
2: Both men and women? Both men?
1: Yeah. And I think another issue as well, and this is something that it's a bit self-limiting, but you know, once upon a time, couples who were infertile just couldn't have children. Now we have so much in the way of technology and it's fantastic with IVF and all the rest of it. And, you know, I have a daughter from a donor egg, all that kind of thing. It's amazing. But now, will that in the next generations mean that we're going to have more and more people who have come about, you know, through infertility treatments, that they're going to need them as well? And so we're going to see a higher and higher proportion of the population as needing to have fertility treatment. So I think, you know, it's interesting, and we've been, you know, sticking with our 1.7 children or whatever, and that's not sustainable. So, I mean, it's a much bigger thing, a question that I'm able to sort of give answers for. But I just think there are a number of factors. Nothing's ever simple, and there's a whole bunch of things that, yeah, if left unchecked, we could see our population decline quite significantly.
2: Dave, there's a fair bit at stake there, you would have thought.
24: Yeah, well, the diversity problem will be a problem as well in our genetic pool. We won't be looking the same. We'd be pretty aged. This type of IP look like a Taliban country, the way they're going to bring us. It don't look like a good future for Australians here. You wonder why Labor and Liberal polls are going down the drain. And you start to look at our population, seems to change it. I don't see that look anymore in the diversity. It seems like we're becoming like the Tasmanian tiger that turned us into. And it seems to be less of our type. If you're male out there and you're rare, the problems you can get, you can end up in court systems because the women do not have that diversity. All over the West seems to have the missing, the Westerners disappeared from the map.
2: Yeah.
1: I think the populations change and certainly have done. Since Europeans arrived in this country. I think it's something that, you know, we're going to need to have a look at, obviously. And as you say, we do need, if for no other reason, we need genetic diversity, because then we get genetic strength. So I guess that's going to involve, if we can't self-sustain our population, we're going to have to look at migration to bring in some new genes, if you like, some fresh blood. But that's something that governments obviously are going to have to be very cognizant of over the next years.
2: Isn't that one of the great things? Thank you, Dave. One of the great things of politicians, and we all do it a little bit. Oh, somebody's got to have a really good look at that.
1: Mm.
2: Politicians, they've got to have a good look at that. Oh, we will have a good look at that.
1: Yes.
2: And then what happens?
1: No one sees anything.
0: Nothing.
1: Nothing. Nada.
0: Nothing.
2: Craig, morning. Oh, just before we come to you, Craig, lots of texts, which is just great. Listening and enjoying the program from Nashville in the United States, says Vicky. Hello, Vic, in Nashville. Dusty from Collingwood, listening in New York. Is that sufficiently exotic?
1: Yep.
2: Yeah, it's pretty good.
1: Yep, I think so.
2: Speaking of dog fashion,
1: yes.
2: Saw a red setter at
1: Wallumbi
2: in New South Wales last week. Why would that be unusual?
1: Well, red setters, again, they were part of the Old English Sheepdog Afghan kind of line, all the big long-haired dogs, and they, as a fashion, have completely dropped out. Certainly that you see them around with breeders, and the Old English Sheepdog is immortalised forever in the Dulux paint ads.
2: Of course it was.
1: Because it's still, and you'll see them around. But when you look at them and you look at all the hair and you think, wow, if you're going to keep them with a full coat, they are full on work. But anyway, it's fantastic that people do keep these breeds, and maybe they'll start to come back into fashion down the track yet again.
2: Got your move. Hello.
3: Hello, Nathan, Tony.
2: Morning.
3: Yeah, Nathan, can I just ask you two questions about vet and pilot?
1: Sure.
3: Okay, first one is, I've got a Staffy, Ed, an English Staffy.
1: Yeah.
3: He's at least 8 years old, he'd be two.
1: Yes.
3: 30, around 30 kilos.
1: Yep.
3: And
2: big dog.
3: Love him to bits, but he's got so bad toiletry habits.
1: Right. Is this only new, or has that been all the time?
3: Probably for the last couple of years. And okay. We got a nice patio, and he just, you know, put sprays there and all that.
1: That don't work so well. Is he weeing or is he pooing or both?
3: Both.
1: Okay. Look, as they sometimes what can happen as they get a bit older, and with Staffy's eight, you know, you're starting to get there. And this is just a guess, obviously. What you're really going to need to do is get him checked out at the vets. Sometimes when they get really bad, or if they're developing arthritis, that they will have trouble squatting, either for one or two, and so they'll get a bit lazy, and they won't necessarily, if you've got steps at the other end of your patio, might be a problem for him to get up and down the steps so he can, you know, get out where you want him to go. So I think certainly the first step, just to make sure that you are dealing with a physical issue, would be take him around to your vet, get them to check him out. They can sort of see fairly quick smart whether or not he has got arthritis. And if he's got, say, arthritis of the hips, then that's going to cause him a lot of discomfort. And so it could well change his toileting habits. And that would be why it's probably started up so recently. But get him checked out in case there's something else. But I think that would be pretty high on my list of suspicion.
2: Good on you, Merv. Hope that helps a little bit. Look at all these checks coming in. My name is Tanya. I have a question for the vet, which is you, Nathan.
1: Yes.
2: Maltese cross.
1: Yes.
2: Berenassa?
1: Baransa.
2: Baransa, thank you. A shot for arthritis and never been the same since intermittent leg paralysis.
1: Yep.
2: And his head is on a slant. Gee, I know that feeling.
1: Mm-hmm.
2: How long will these symptoms possibly last?
1: I would suggest that you go back to your vet and get them checked over. It shouldn't cause things like a head tilt. A head tilt can be due to something like either a middle ear infection or, worst case, something like a stroke. So
2: no.
1: I think it's well worth getting checked out again, Tanya, and make sure that there is nothing else going on. If it is drug related, and I'm, you know, not quite sure how, but if it is, then it should wear off as the drug wears off. But I think get him her checked out, and just make sure that there's nothing else that may have happened at a similar time, and hence you're seeing this and attributing it to the shot. It may or may not be, probably not, but well worth getting your dog checked out, Tanya, and make sure they're not seeing something else. They'll be able to do a check pretty quickly, can have a look at the eyes, they can look down the ears, they can, yeah, just do a good physical examination, and hopefully that'll give them some clues. But yeah, I would do that. Don't just sort of leave it to see if it wears off. Just get your dog checked out.
2: Craig, hello.
0: Gentlemen, how's it going?
2: Well,
0: good to see. I was watching the Brownlow medal count this evening.
2: Oh, wow, what a result for those around Australia who don't know. One of the all-time great Collingwood supporters now by definition, and probably, you know, given those numbers, Craig, phenomenal. What was it, about 47 points?
1: 47 votes,
2: yes.
1: Wow.
0: Yeah, amazing. But one of the awards was the Jim Steins Community Award.
1: Community, yep.
0: Won by Bailey Bamford from Frio.
1: Yes.
0: And to see the work that, well, he did particularly with young kids, one of the areas was looking after kids from that was the victims of domestic violence situations. There was a Starlight Foundation to sick kids and what have you. And there are so many of these AFL and NRL players.
1: Absolutely.
0: Work behind the scenes in these type of areas that get zero coverage.
1: Well, this is right, but I think they do it for zero coverage. I think they just want to go out there. I know that, and as you say, it's AFL and NRL players and any of the sporting people from the high codes, and I think that's now expected of them or part of, you know, what they need to do, engage in the community. And I don't think they do it or they want to do it for the publicity. I think they're just quite happy to go along and do it, be with kids, be with adults, any group that they're talking to. I mean, you hear stories all the time of players going into, say, children's hospitals and just spending a little time with the kids. They don't want the cameras there. They don't want the media there. They just want to do this as something that they do. And I'm sure that they get a heap back from having to deal with or interact with people who have had some pretty rough times in their lives. And I think it's a win-win for everybody. I mean, how nice for a child or anyone to have their, you know, one of their heroes turn up and visit them. So, yeah, I think, you know, you're quite right, Craig. It's amazing work and you'll see it everywhere. But I think they just want to do it on the quiet and don't want the media there at all and just get on and help the people that they're trying to help without it being seen as being a sort of a media event or a camera call or anything like that.
2: Thanks, Craig. And when you think about it, as a kid, there'd be people right across Australia who at some point over many decades where a player of the time has probably either come into a hospital area or at a school function. Mm-hmm. And you just thought it was amazing to get that close to those people that we loved.
1: You never forget it.
2: Yeah. Ronald Dale Barassi was always mine, of course, in the early part of the 60s.
1: Yes.
2: As a kid was just fantastic.
1: Yes.
2: And then to work and meet with him years later.
1: Yes.
2: And host various functions at which he was attending was an incredible experience.
1: Yes.
2: It was surreal in that sense.
1: Absolutely, and you were considered normal back in those days.
2: That's
1: whereas,
2: right. Well, now not so
1: now,
2: much,
1: but
2: no.
1: You know, but imagine, you know, for kids in hospital or kids with who've had, you know, horrendous upbringings or adults with issues and things, to have one of these people come, even just to sit down with them and say hello, how you doing. I think it's tremendous, and I think that's one of the good things. You know, we see so much about the bad stuff that that sporting people get up to. But I think there's way more good stuff that's going on there, and it's just not getting media attention, nor should it.
2: 133-693 is our telephone number in Sydney, 131873. If you'd like to join us, Nathan Kosh is here. If you've just tuned in, Nathan is a Qantas captain. 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
2: Yeah, Craig, listening, come back to us anytime. You're more than welcome. Sorry about that. We had to go to do the break. Anne, you're the secretary, Old English Sheepdog Club. Good morning and welcome.
10: Good morning, and how are you, gentlemen?
1: Very well, very well. And how are you and your canine friends?
10: Oh, beautiful, beautiful. I absolutely love them. Yes, I've got a 7.5-year-old Old English Sheepdog called Angus,
1: mm-hmm.
10: and he's done a number of the promotions for that famous paint company that you mentioned.
1: Excellent.
10: It was interesting to hear you talk about the Old English because they're very much out of fashion now.
1: Absolutely. They're, you know, and as I said, the oodles and the flat faces are in, but the beautiful dogs like the Old English, but they're yeah, just such a lot of work they are. I know you'll say they're not, but they are really, aren't they, Anne?
10: Oh, they are.
1: Yes.
10: They're
1: beautiful.
10: Amazing,
1: they are magnificent.
10: Oh, they're such an amazing family dog, people dog. They just love to be with people. And, yes, when you say a lot of work, if you keep them in full coat,
1: yes,
10: they do need some brushing, etc. But, seriously, we only take our boy to a groomer about every 5 weeks. He gives him his bath and strips the undercoat, etc. Mm-hmm. And apart from that, it's just sort of normal brushing.
1: Yes.
10: And they love being brushed. It's a real bonding experience with them.
1: Yeah. And it's just about people having time and, you know, being prepared to have, you know, some hair around the house as they molt. But they are magnificent dogs. I was was having my hair cut the other day, and I've been going to the same gentleman since 1972, in fact.
2: And you've been molting.
10: Wow.
1: And I've been molting a bit too.
2: I
1: did have a crack at him because I said when I started going to him when I was 12 years old,
2: right.
1: I did not have one grey hair.
2: No.
1: And now I'm full of them. But at least, anyway, I've still hung on to them. That's by the by. He used to have an Old English Sheepdog, and he used to clip the dog himself. But, of course, given the fact that he was trying to use his hairdressing clippers on the dog, they got to about halfway and they overheated, and that was the end of it. So I thought, well, I've got a half-clipped dog. What am I going to do? So being a hairdresser, he did the rest by hand. He cut the dog's hair by hand, and he couldn't work for a few days afterwards because his hand just seized up. That would be a massive, massive job.
10: I mean, we do recommend keeping them in full coat because it's actually an insulation for
1: them. Yes, of course. And protection for the eyes by having the hair over the eyes as well, of course.
2: So, Annie, what about those beautiful dogs? They are gorgeous, but what about the hair that drops around the house? That, sadly, and I don't know why, but that would do my head in eventually.
10: They actually lose less hair than German Shepherds or Labradors. And when their hair comes out, it almost comes out like tumbleweeds. It's sort of in clumps, so it's easier to pick up than the fine hairs that the other dogs drop.
1: Yes, one at a time. So,
10: exactly.
1: And now that you can't dock the tails, has that made a difference to people, or everybody's just quite happy with that and, you know, gotten over it and now, you know, just make sure that they're trimmed around the back end?
10: Well, I think the sort of older people who used to show dogs and everything, they really like the dock tails.
1: Yes.
10: But I love having the full tail because they're so
1: magnificent,
10: expressive.
1: Isn't it?
10: Oh, they're so expressive with them. And, I mean, our boy, Angus, he never stops wagging his tail.
1: And that's the thing.
10: It's lovely to see.
1: It's not just an appendage at the end. You know, they certainly use it for communication and doing all sorts of other bits and pieces. But it's nice to know there are people like yourselves that are keeping the breed alive. And, they're a wonderful thing to see walking down the street. And as we mentioned before, someone just and said that they just saw a red setter. So all of these breeds, Afghan hounds, you just don't see them around anymore. But there was definitely the fashion to have those beautiful, big, long-haired dogs.
2: Collie's still a thing?
1: And collie, another one, a Scotch collie. You don't see so many of them anymore. Big popularity, of course, when Lassie was going around. But again, you know, they need some work, and I think these days, and if you didn't, we sort of liked the idea when I was growing up of having a collie, but it was too big, so just had a Shetland Sheepdog or a Sheltie.
2: Which is gorgeous. Those collie. Little Shelties were gorgeous.
1: Yeah, miniature collies. Yeah. So, you know, there are options out there for people who like particular breeds, but it's great that you've still got aficionados that are looking after all these breeds that are not so popular anymore.
2: Sally, just a quickie from you. Hello, Sal. Welcome.
11: Andy. I was listening a few callers ago. I've got a question actually for Nathan.
2: Far away.
11: But quickly before, when I was listening, a few callers ago, she rang up about a problem with her dog, and she felt embarrassed referring to it as the little pecker. Well, mm-hmm. we do too, so we refer it to it as it's tube lipstick.
1: Yes.
11: But my problem, Nathan, is I used to, we had a very well-known.
1: Okay, Tony's lost it now, Sally. He just figured out what you said, so
11: Nathan, there used to be a very well-known product here in the supermarket, and it was a hard strap, and I reckon the length and breadth would have been roughly about maybe close to 4 inches by about 2 inches, and it was called Rawhide Beef Basted Dog Strap.
1: Yep. There's so many of those sort of dental things out there now.
2: I tell you what, we've got to do this.
1: Yes.
2: When we come back, we'll get your analysis of that. Sally, don't you go away. If you would like to be part of the program, while Nathan Kosh is here, anywhere around Australia, jump in nice and early. The board's ticking over beautifully, for which we are most grateful. I'm Tony McManus, Nathan Kosh, Australia Overnight.
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2: All right, we've got news at the top of the hour. 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You pick up the phone. 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It is Australia Overnight. Nice to have your company. Hope all is well in your world. Back straight after news.
31: 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When you're ready to sell your home, call Ian Reid Vendor Advocates first. 3AW News.
0: Hello, I'm Jack Fenwick. The opposition claims the federal government is on the nose with voters following a new opinion poll. The latest news poll shows Labor's primary vote has slumped to 27%, its worst results in 15 years. One Nation remains the most popular party with 30% core support, 11 points ahead of the coalition. But Liberal leader Angus Taylor says he has a plan to get voters back on side.
3: Labor is absolutely on the nose, and we have a plan to axe Labor's toxic taxes, to scrap net zero and get energy prices back to where they need to be, to put Australians first, to ensure young Australians can get into a home. We know this is the plan that Australia needs.
0: The WA Police Force has declared its trial of live facial recognition technology a success. More than 900,000 faces have been scanned since the van-mounted cameras were deployed 3 months ago. It's led to 79 arrests, but 8 dark-skinned people were misidentified due to poor lighting and reference images. WA Police Commissioner Cole Blanche says matches have to go through a set of human eyes first.
4: Every alert that is generated has a police officer compare those images, confirm those images, and then contact the individual where that match has been made and ask questions. We don't put people in handcuffs immediately.
0: A 25-year-old in WA has been charged with possessing child exploitation material. The Australian Border Force seized his mobile phone when examining his bag at Perth Airport last month. Officers allegedly found 9 videos in a recently deleted folder. He's facing 7 years imprisonment. The Queensland Fire Department has imposed a fire ban for residents in parts of the northern region. Georgia Condek reports.
9: A local fire ban for residents in the Richmond, Flinders and McKinley local government areas is now underway and expected to remain in place until 11:59 Sunday, September 27. Under the ban, all open fires are prohibited and all permits to light fires which were issued are now suspended. Authorities are advising power tools can be used but with extreme care and with adequate equipment to extinguish a fire. According to QFD, current conditions are perfect for bushfires to ignite and quickly spread. Georgia Condek reporting.
0: And police in Victoria have confirmed they're looking for a man who threw a plate of nachos at a woman's face after Saturday's AFL preliminary final. They say other fans threw bottles onto the field after Hawthorns lost to Brisbane. The offenders could face lifetime bans. In finance, one Australian dollar is buying 71.3 US cents.
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0: Footy's Night of Knights has crowned a new champion. Nick Dacos claiming his first Brownlow medal with a record-setting 47 votes, which included 13 best-on-ground performances. The Magpie handed the award by former childhood teammate Matt Rowell, which made the win even more special.
14: I never thought I'd be up on this stage. It's something that I genuinely have to pinch myself. And we played together at Carey, so it's very special to also receive the award from Rowley.
0: Cap Patrick Dangerfield polling 3 votes, equaling Gary Ablett Jr. for the most votes polled in Brownlow medal history with 262. The NRL's fairy tale team, the Knights, have returned to Newcastle after a stunning win over the Warriors in Auckland. Last year's Wooden Spooners are now preparing to take on heavyweights the Panthers in a prelim final on Sunday. That's the latest news and sport.
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23: Checking your weather around the country. Canberra, cloudy with a slight chance of drizzle in the early morning and a top of 16. Adelaide, sunny, 20 degrees the top. Perth, sunny with light winds, a top of 22. Brisbane, patchy fog in the early morning, followed by a mostly sunny day in 29. Degrees. Sydney, cloudy with a very high chance of showers, a top of 19. And Melbourne, sunny with a top of 17 degrees.
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2: We're just watching some of the news come through from around the world this time in the morning, as one does. President Trump, I think he said, you would have seen the last couple of days, he said to a couple of media organisations, well, you're out of here. You're Gornsky.
1: Yes.
2: And they said, okay, that's fine. But then some of the existing ones have said, they go, we're going.
1: Yes.
2: So no coverage.
1: No coverage.
2: No coverage.
1: Which is like cutting off his oxygen, isn't it?
2: Yeah. Cutting it off. Now, so you had a great question. This is a product for brushing the dog's tooth.
1: Or looking after the teeth.
11: Well, yes. Yeah, because the length and the breadth of them, I think it cleaned all of the teeth back and front. But then they stopped producing it. But I've noticed another supermarket here in South Australia started producing that product in their own name.
1: Mm-hmm.
11: And I wondered why the well-known company had stopped. So I looked up Google.
1: Yes.
11: And it said, well, veterinarians and pet lovers were very concerned because rawhide, dogs can't digest properly, and it has the capability of blocking up their intestines. Is this true or not?
1: Look, it depends, and it depends if they're chewing them up and if there are big chunks and they're swallowing them sort of with big chunks, then yes, because they don't digest very well, and that's the whole idea of their being great for the teeth, because then they can munch and chew and scrape and do whatever on them. So you do need to be mindful, and that depends on the individual dog. If you can get them before they sort of start breaking into them and tearing them to bits, and then get rid of them that way and then replace it with a new one. That would probably help. But it just depends on the dog. Little dogs are, you know, probably more at risk, but big dogs too, because big dogs, bigger teeth, they're more likely to tear it into pieces. So it's just the pieces, because they won't digest as they go through the bowel. They can potentially, depending on their orientation, they can potentially block the bowel. So, you know, I don't know that it's such a big deal, but it can certainly happen. And obviously manufacturers are a bit wary of any sort of product issues. So they've probably got rid of them and then someone else has come up with them. There's heaps and heaps of different products out there, yeah, though, now for dogs. And it's just a matter of finding the one that's going to work for you and your dog. But if it is chewing them into pieces and swallowing them, then probably best to get rid of it, because then that'll get rid of the possibility of having a blocked bowel.
2: Thanks. I'll help that. Keep in touch. I love walking around the pet store. It's just such fun.
1: Mm. So many things these days.
2: So many things for the little puppies.
1: Yes.
2: Look at this text that says, Nathan, how did you first feel stepping up from a smaller plane, moving to a jet all those years ago when you were a young, young man? So going back, you know, the best part of 40 plus, is there anything standing out in that first transitional flight?
1: Well, for me, these days there's a lot of cadets that end up, they just go from a light aircraft, they do their simulator training and straight into a jet. Anyway, moving on. But I went through quite a process. I went from, you know, single engine into twin engine, and then I ended up working for the now defunct Kendall Airlines and was in a turboprop. So I

0: You're right, and I think the people just don't, the players just aren't doing this for publicity or anything. I mean, there are plenty of public charitable things where they do go out and it's all very public and, you know, to generate some interest. But all the stuff that they do individually, I think they just want it to be done under the radar and, you know, without the fanfare and the fuss and the media there. But you're right. I mean, when there is a player that does or a group of players that do something that's perhaps a little less desirable, they're all over it. And maybe that's, you know, nowadays with all the voyeuristic TV that we have and all of these so-called reality programs and all of the stuff, I mean, nobody would like to watch any of them if everybody was nice and getting on. Everybody loves to watch the conflict.
1: Right. And it's designed to
0: do that.
1: Yep.
0: They fire them up and wind them up.
1: Create the outrage.
0: Yes, exactly. And that's what rates.
1: That's right. Thanks, Craig. Gav, morning.
2: Hey, morning, gentlemen. How are you today?
1: We're well. What did you want?
2: I was just wondering, does Nathan know what a zoo is with no animals?
0: I do, but perhaps you shouldn't mention it on air.
1: No, good on you, Craig.
0: It's a breed of a Tibetan type of dog, isn't it?
2: Yeah, it is.
0: Yes, so we won't necessarily.
1: Oh, you'll
0: go
1: have
0: there.
1: To you'll have to tell me now.
0: I'll tell you off the air. Yes, and see if we can get away with it.
1: Gag is it's an old gag, presumably.
0: It is. Yes, it is.
1: Thank you very much.
0: Thank you for reminding us.
1: Good
0: Gavin.
1: On you, Gav. You'll tell me shortly and see whether or not we can clean it up a little bit. Tony and Nathan, an old English sheepdog. Have we talked about this?
0: No.
1: An old English sheepdog in the '80s had a Newfoundland, the most beautiful dog ever, and then had a Sharpie.
0: A Sharpie's a text that doesn't come off.
1: Thank you, Donald Trump. And when she passed away, we now have two Sharpies, black one, tan one, very funny dogs, stubborn. They get taken to the local oval and something or other.
0: They're okay
1: with other dogs. It goes on a bit.
0: Which is, it's a good thing if you've got them that way, but they weren't bred that way. They were bred to be guard dogs, but if you've got
1: drag kids out of the pool.
0: Happy. And the Newfoundland, Newfoundland dragged kids out of the pool, and that's what, they were rescue dogs. So, yep, they have that instinct. They do some great things. My cousins had a magnificent Rottweiler, and this was in the days before you had to have pool fences and things.
1: Of course.
0: And as the kids would walk towards the pool, this dog would just walk around in front of them and lie down, and just not let them pass. And if they sort of tried to move around, he'd just move up, he'd move back, whatever, just wouldn't let them get near the pool. So yeah, there are some extraordinary things that dogs do without training or anything, but they do some fabulous stuff.
1: Justine, we'll come to you. Justin, Karen, Merv, it's all part of Australia Overnight, wherever you are, right across Australia. 133693. I'm Tony McManus. Nathan Kosh is here. It's Pets and Jets. If you have a question with regards to a beloved pet at your house, and or anything to do with jet aviation travel, feel free to join us on Australia Overnight.
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1: Alex and Frankston and Nathan, I have a 12-month-old beautiful German Shepherd. Staffy tried everything. He chews everything, breaks everything. I walk with him every day. Love.
13: What to do?
0: Yeah, look, there's all number of reasons. The chewing can be a physical thing, and some dogs, it is a normal behaviour for dogs to chew, but obviously in that situation it's excessive. The other thing you've got to start to look at, if he's, you know, just chewing on everything incessantly, is that he's got an obsessive condition. And dogs can get things, you know, like an OCD, if you like. And so I think the important thing to do would be to get him to vet, get them to have a look physically, make sure there's nothing wrong there. And then they might need to have a look at some behavior modification medication, because if he's really obsessed with the chewing and he's got this all the time, it sounds like it's just beyond normal chewing. And I think that it's possible. Can't say without seeing him, obviously, but it's quite possible that he actually has a behavioural issue, not a physical issue as such, and he could well benefit from some behaviour modifying medication that'll just help to settle him down, calm him down a bit.
1: Hope that helps, Justine. You have a question for Nathan Kosh.
14: Good morning, dear Tony and Nathan. Well, I've actually got two questions. I've got a question for you, Tony, and I've got a question for Nathan.
1: Fire away.
14: Tony, the first question for you is Phil from 2GB overnight often does all the different times for the radio station, and it's really funny because it's quite challenging. So my question to you, you could try it, and my question to Nathan is, how do you go with daylight savings going from different states? Because we start daylight savings in the next few weeks, don't we?
1: Yes, we do. A couple of weeks away, I think.
0: Yes. It is. Well, for my answer, it's a nightmare. One of the things that aviation has got figured out is that we all, no matter where you are, whether you're flying light aircraft or jets or whatever, we all work on Greenwich time. So that way, because, you know, as soon as we fly over a border, it's going to change all of this, all of that. So we just, all of our times are in what's called UTC, Universal Coordinated Time. The problem begins when we've got, obviously, we're going to give people the local time if we're going from, say, Sydney to Darwin. Mm. Then we've got to work out the time zone change. And then if you're going from Adelaide to Brisbane, for instance, normally Adelaide to Brisbane, you're winding the clock forward during daylight saving time. You've got to go back half an hour, not forward half an hour. And if you're going from Sydney to Brisbane, you've got to do all of that. So it is very complex. I think it's way too complex. But anyway, we do have five time zones over the summer. And it certainly makes for interesting stuff. And I think if you want to challenge Tony, wait till after daylight savings begins, and then hassle him to do the time and
1: thank
0: see
1: you very
0: how
1: much.
0: He
1: good,
0: goes.
1: Good luck with that. Yes. It does my head in just thinking about it. And it's not far away. And that three-hour time difference, I've said to a lot
0: Perth,
1: of people,
0: yes.
1: To Perth, it's equally as debilitating, pretty close to doing a long haul.
0: Yes. Well, I know when,
1: time difference.
0: When I got my captaincy, my command over in Perth, so I was living there for a while, and trying to contact my kids during the summer months was really quite difficult because by the time I'd wake up, they'd be off at school and doing whatever. And then by the time, you know, I'd finished my day, they were probably close to being in bed. So, and if you're doing any business or anything like that across the country, you've only got sort of 3-4 hours in the middle of the day where it's open at both ends. So I don't know. I mean, look, there's plenty of issues, and they've tried, and they had a trial for a few years in WA, and it still got knocked back. So look, it just, it is what it is. I guess we just have to work our way around it. But I think it's unfortunate. I think it's worse for, say, people living around the Gold Coast area, or, you know, northern New South Wales, southeast Queensland, because there's a lot of people that might, say, live in Coolangatta on the New South Wales side, but work, or tradies that are going backwards and forwards, or mobile vets, or whatever, because then, or if you work in one and then you live in another, then you've got to work out your times if kids are in school on one side and not the other. So I think that is probably the hardest thing when you've got such a population group that are split down the middle.
1: Wherever you are, right around Australia, come and join 133693. You know, in Sydney, 131873. And for Brisbane? 133882. No, it's in Brisbane's different again, isn't it? We haven't got that on the screen for me. I need the Brisbane one as well, Jay, just to make sure we get that right. Where are we going? Kez in Bass Strait. Are you in, which part of Bass Strait are you, Kez?
15: Phillip Island.
0: Ah, nice. That's sort of just the very top end.
1: That's right, just.
0: The Paris end of Bass Strait.
15: That's it. Mine's a vet question.
0: Mm-hmm.
15: We've got this old dog, and until we get him to the vet to get some sort of medication, is it possible that something human is suitable?
0: Look, there's a lot of crossover between human and veterinary drugs. Depends on the condition, though, of course. You can't just sort of say, all right, I'll go off the shelf with a human one and give them to an animal, because they do have differences in metabolism. Cats in particular, very sensitive to a lot of things that we might use for ourselves or for dogs or for other species. So you need to be extra careful about whether or not what you want to use and for why is suitable for pet. The thing to do would be to ring your vet and say, look, until I get in, this is what I want to do. And they can give you some specific advice about what you want to use and why. And they might, hopefully they can give you a hand and tell you what might be something to use as a stopgap until such time as you can get the dog in to see them.
15: Yeah, because he's just old and he's got lumps and bumps and really stiff. So just something anti-inflammatory, I suppose.
0: Yeah, you know, you've got to be a little bit careful with all that stuff. But I would certainly make the appointment as soon as you can, and they can give you some specific things which are going to work a lot better. Obviously, the prescription stuff is going to be better than anything over the counter anyway. So, give them a call when you book and just say, look, what can I use in the meantime? And hopefully they'll give you some advice to keep him going comfortably for the first few days.
1: Hope that helps a little bit for you, Kez. Thank you. Wherever you are right across Australia, listening in Melbourne, 4BC in Brisbane, 6BR in Perth, 2GB in Sydney, 5AA in Adelaide. Nice to have your company. And the Ace Radio Network as well, right throughout Victoria. Come and jump on board. Dennis in Perth. Are you a stockbroker, Dan?
16: No, mate. No, not at all.
1: Okay. Just thought I'd check, because stockbrokers during daylight saving, they're usually at lunch soon after 1 o'clock every day.
0: Yes.
16: A family member of mine recently, they own a pug.
0: Yep.
16: They recently had the operation to widen the nostrils.
0: For a pug, yes.
16: Yep, and the operation went really well. The vet gave it the all clear. So that was 3 weeks ago. About a week ago, the nose started going really dry.
0: Mm-hmm.
16: And my mum's concerned about it. So,
0: sure.
16: Anything you suspect, and what can she do?
0: Sure. Look,
16: to,
0: shouldn't it? I would It shouldn't be the surgery. Just for people to understand, you know, one of the issues that I have with these flat-faced dogs like pugs, and nothing against the dogs themselves, but they've got so many anatomical issues. One of them is that the little flap of skin on the side of the nostril, when they inhale, it gets sucked in, gets pulled in with a vacuum, and so they have trouble breathing through their noses. There is a surgery, or it's part of normally a multiple pronged thing that they do, and they trim away that that corner of the nostrils so that it allows them to be a bit more open, and then that allows the airflow. And so when they inhale through their nose, that they don't sort of suck the nostrils together and block up their airway. So the fact that the nose has gotten quite dry, it's not a usual thing. I wouldn't have thought. What I would do is certainly contact the vet again and say, look, this is what's happened. There might be something else going on there. In the meantime, you could just some sort of moisturizing ointment, cream probably better, and that's going to penetrate in the nose, into the skin of the nose. The problem is that, of course, as soon as you put something on a dog's nose, it's going to lick it off. So you have to be very careful what you use. I wouldn't be using something like Vaseline because that's just a moisture barrier. It's not actually a moisturizer as such. But it shouldn't be anything to worry about, but I would certainly contact the vet again and say, look, this is what's happened. Can you suggest something that's going to help to keep the nose moist?
1: Yeah, I hope that helps. Great text here ending in 035. It's a lengthy one, but briefly it says, G'day Tony Mac and Nathan. My partner Tristan and I have two Jack Russells. Youngest very special. Little Minnie has a love heart marking. Was love at first sight. Sadly, Minnie has a seizure 4 months ago, diagnosed with
0: Addison's disease.
1: Okay.
0: Addison's disease, and let's see, she's had cortisol injections once a month, blood tests every 2 weeks. Yep. Only 2 monthly meds, put on weight, really cutting back her food. Tristan doesn't want to be a little fatty like me. Okay, well, that's very kind of him to say not. Always been on guard as a barker. Would this be related to Addison's? Also went camping. She got shaking. Maybe other dogs there are scary. Don't know if Jake can scroll through the rest of that text.
1: No, we can't expand it because it's such a long one.
0: Oh, okay. All righty. So, look, Addison's disease is where you have a deficiency in cortisol production. Cortisol is the natural product that we make from, from our adrenal glands. And it's normally, you know, kept in check, and we keep within certain levels. If you get too much of it, you get a disease called Cushing's disease. If you have not enough, everyone used to name diseases after themselves. That was Harvey Cushing. That was Cushing's disease. But if you have not enough cortisol, then it's Addison's disease, named after, you know, Michael Addison or whoever it was. So what you have to do is replace the cortisol levels. And so you said that that your dog is getting cortisol injections. It is not something that you can cure, because you're not going to shunt the body into producing its cortisol again. But the dog will put on weight, because that's one of the things that cortisol does, or cortisone. People who have had to have cortisone tablets will tell you that, you know, they retain fluid and gain weight. So you just need to be a bit mindful. You don't want to keep the dog too skinny. But Addison's dogs quite often do come in because they're skinny and can't gain weight, because they're just not laying down their tissue the way that they should. They can be also a bit hyper sort of active. The cortisol should help to slow them down, but also they can be, or this particular dog might be particularly prone to stress, given that, it's had a pretty hard life to begin with. So hopefully there's no reason why you shouldn't be able to keep her going, as long as you keep it under control, keep monitoring the cortisol levels, and as long as they're within the normal range, then she should be able to live a happy life.
1: For both Perth and for Brisbane, 133882, if you'd like to join us for Australia Overnight.
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1: Lots of texts coming through, which is great. Keep them coming. Steve, thank you for yours. The world is experiencing increased global conflicts. Could there be a common factor? Proposition is correct, and the situation debilitating. Economic instability, information control is the first step in dividing and manipulating population. Look at The Art of War. What a book that was.
0: By Sun Tzu. Yes, still very relevant hundreds and hundreds of years later.
1: Indeed. Merv in WA. Hello, Merv. Say hello to Nathan. Nathan Kosh here on Australia Overnight.
28: Good morning, Nathan and Tony.
0: Hello, Merv.
28: Even though it's evening in Perth.
1: Yes, it is.
0: Yes, for another 21 minutes.
28: Correct. Anyway, Nathan, you've been a pilot. I've seen it on films and all that. The every flight, being a small plane or a jumbo jet, is a responsibility of the pilot and the first officer to inspect underneath.
0: Yeah, well, we do a walk around every flight. One of us will do it, quite often me. So, yeah, we just walk around the outside of the aeroplane to make sure there's nothing that looks abnormal, you know, whether there's been any sort of dents because of all the vehicles around or whether there's, you know, evidence of a bird strike or something on along the leading edge of the wing. So, yes, we do walk around every single time, and then every night or couple of nights, the engineers will do their own inspection. There's a whole process, and there's, you know, nightly inspections, there's weekly inspections, monthly inspections, and then all sorts of long-term stuff as well. So, yes, we do. One of us will do a walk around every single flight, and that goes back right to very first flights in a, you know, Cessna or a Piper, it just becomes a thing. And it's always quite funny because I wouldn't ever get in an aeroplane without checking around it first if I'm flying it. And yet we all just jump into our cars quite happily.
1: Yeah,
0: and just
1: we don't check them.
0: We don't check it at all. We don't even, well, I suppose with the modern ones now, it'll tell you, but you don't even walk around to see if there's a flat tire or something. So we just jump in and go. But certainly we don't do that in planes. We would, we always do a walk around. And then there's lots of internal checks as well, the systems checks, that we will do, make sure all the, fire sensors are working, that store warning systems are working, all that kind of stuff. We do that, very regularly as well.
1: Yeah. And I do it with a car, particularly if you come out of a shopping center, make sure nobody's behind you, all those sorts of things. And certainly if you're down in somebody's strange driveway, if you haven't been in a driveway, that particular driveway, to make sure there's no children behind you, all those little things.
0: Yes.
1: I mean, how often do we hear about somebody who's been hit by a car in a driveway?
0: Yeah, terrible. Yes.
1: Just so sad.
0: Yes.
1: Merv, thank you for that. Justin, morning.
2: Good morning, T-Mac and my favourite pilot. How are we?
1: What have you got for us this morning?
2: Okay, so I've got two questions. The first one is to do with jets.
0: Yep.
2: So with the Boeing A380, but with the A380 compared to a normal jumbo jet, which uses the most fuel and compared to other planes? And the other question is that retiring airline, what are they going to do with all their planes?
0: Okay, the first bit, the A380 is actually an Airbus. It's anything with an A in the front's Airbus, A380. It was the sort of copycat, if you like, of the Boeing 747, the jumbo. So
1: two different brands.
0: Yeah, two different brands. Yeah, it's right. Like a, you know, Ford Falcon and Holden Commodore. They're similar sizes. The 380 is being phased out because now with engine technology and everything, and because they do use a tremendous amount of fuel, you've got aircraft like the Boeing 777 or the Airbus A350 that are much more fuel efficient and only a little bit smaller than the other aforementioned aircraft. So, they'll use, like the old jumbo used to burn 10 tons of fuel an hour. So that was probably 130,000 litres per hour. And then the Airbus would be fairly similar. So they are being phased out because the need for big four engine aeroplanes nowadays has disappeared. And obviously we have environmental concerns and cost concerns. Maintaining four engines is a lot more expensive than maintaining two. But as I say, the engine technology is such that they can get just about as much thrust out of a new engine as they could with two of the old ones. So yeah, they've been phased out. You'll still see some jumbos around that are used as freighters because they were great for freight because some of them, they can just open up the whole nose of the aircraft and just roll in great long loads. The 380, I don't know, is set up for freight just because of the way that it's structured. But yeah, the four engine aeroplanes are well and truly on the way out.
1: Well done. Thank you for that. Karen, thank you for waiting. Good morning.
3: Nathan and Tony. Nathan, I've got a couple of airline questions. Mm-hmm. First of all, back in early September, there was a very large, I think it was an Amazon 767.
0: Yes.
3: A cargo plane overshot the runway, burst into flames, and five people died.
0: Mm-hmm.
3: Do you know what happened there? What was the cause? Was it maybe faulty inside the plane or maybe air traffic control? I don't know. Second question is, there's been a couple of deaths in flight. I think it's in Seoul in last week.
0: Mm-hmm.
3: There was one in Malaysian Airlines. Guy had an asthma attack and another one on the Atlantic, a medical emergency.
0: Yes.
3: In that case, it must be very traumatic for the staff.
0: Absolutely.
1: It's a good question that raised.
0: Yeah, so the first with the aircraft was, it's not actually Amazon. It was painted up the Amazon brand. They subcontract out and there's other companies. Look, they're still working through all the data, of course, to see what happened. There was some tailwind at the time, which makes the landing run a bit longer, but then I think by accounts, there were a couple of other things that were going on at the same time. They were going to do a missed approach and then change their mind and didn't. There could well be fatigue issues. There could be a whole bunch of other things. So rather than speculate, and they will come up with a preliminary report sort of fairly soon, and everybody looks at these with interest because it's important for all other aeroplane operators around the world to see whether there's a potential problem or whether it was an issue with the pilots or a combination thereof or that type of thing. So I think we just need to wait. As far as someone passing away on a plane, it does happen. And it happens, you know, much more so on long haul flights, obviously, because they're there. You're in the air for that length of time. And certainly, we don't just leave people there. There's always a call goes out to a doctor. Thankfully, quite often there is one. My record was having something like 26 doctors on the one flight when we pulled out.
1: Oh,
0: they were all off to Alice Springs for a wedding.
1: On board?
0: Well,
1: pick me, pretty much.
0: Well, we could just pick which organ we needed
1: That's
0: to deal with.
1: Right.
0: And we did have, there was a Harley Street cardiologist from London who had come down there. A whole bunch of doctors going to a wedding of one of their colleagues in Alice
1: That's
0: Springs.
1: Great.
0: So, yeah, they, it was fantastic when we heard about that. Just, you know, okay, I'll just have another cup of tea and we'll just wait to hear what they've got to say. But if we don't, we have through our Wi-Fi or through satellite HF radio technology or satellite phones, there's a mob in the States who we will give all the list of symptoms and signs and all the rest. And they will make the decision as to whether or not we need to divert. But it is distressing for everybody, and there's always a debrief afterwards and have a chat. And then there's obviously help available through employee assistance programs, or for the pilots, we have our own group, a pilot assistance network, or through the unions, they'll have their own welfare as well. So yeah, make sure that everybody's okay after, you know, after anything as traumatic as that.
1: I have four sons, says Phantom. I have four sons and my wife wants a girl. Oh, nice. Can a daughter-zone injection help?
0: As opposed to a cortisone injection.
1: I don't know. Yes. Karen, it's a good call. Thank you. Melinda, Alison Gay will come to you the other side for Australia Overnight.
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1: From the email, overnights at 3aw.com.au. If you are wanting to send an email, we usually don't get them during the program, but certainly replied to a lot again yesterday, Nathan. But a little note here says, Tony and Nathan, a bit slow getting this sent last week. I fell asleep. The picture is looking north from our property, just near the Little Desert. To the left, Adelaide. To the right, flight path to Melbourne. Why would this be? And there's a photo of the skyline. Just explain that to the listener.
0: Yeah, there's a few contrails there that are intersecting.
1: Mm-hmm.
0: And, you know, they're the white lines that you'll see across the sky on certain days. That will be just aircraft going from maybe Adelaide to Sydney or Adelaide to Brisbane or Melbourne to Adelaide, that kind of thing. Why you see them more on some days than others, it just depends. Pardon me. It's water crystals, ice crystals, because when fuel is burnt, like with our cars, water vapor is one of the big byproducts. And then what happens when it's really cold and if the atmosphere is real, if it's not so windy up there, it doesn't blow them away. So you get these white lines that you'll see across the sky called contrails. They're not chemtrails. We don't do that stuff. We don't pump chemicals out in the atmosphere. Well, we do, I suppose, as exhaust, but only exhaust, nothing else. So yeah, depending where you are. And if you look, sometimes you see in pictures of Europe, there's just the whole sky is crisscrossed with these white lines. And it just needs, you know, light winds, very cold temperatures, and these are just ice crystals, and you'll see them. They can hang around for quite some time till the wind picks up.
1: Remember in the days when we were little, Nathan?
0: Yes.
1: You would often go out and there would be a sky writer.
0: Yes.
1: It's a thing of the past. Have not seen it in the sky
0: occasionally. But you don't see them anywhere near. I guess you don't need to, because with social media you can get into people's homes and people's houses anyway, but certainly I can remember there were some people that used to do skywriting. As I say, I'm sure you can probably find some people that still do it these days, but it's certainly gone out of favour. And, you know, there's obviously issues with the environment and pumping out all of the smoke that they use. And depends on the day, of course, has to be no wind, otherwise it rubs out. And then these days you'd probably have to have a second aeroplane following with aerial liquid paper so that if you made a spelling mistake, they could go through and just sort of follow it along and rub that out. Because that would
1: That's
0: be bad.
1: What it would
0: so
1: be.
0: It's almost as bad as your tattooist making a spelling mistake.
1: I think radio stations used to dabble in that years ago,
0: yes,
1: didn't they? When they do a promotion for
0: exactly.
1: You know,
0: and Noon Pies or whoever it was back then, you know, something fairly simple. I mean, you couldn't obviously, and politically it would have been difficult, because when you could do, you know, vote Liberal or whatever, but the written and authorised by, you know, Jay Smith for the Liberal Party
1: lengthy,
0: Melbourne, you know, that might be a little bit trickier.
1: Blowing in the wind.
0: Blowing in the wind.
1: Did you just say Noon Pies?
0: Yes, I can remember Noon seeing
1: up. What decade are you live? That's fantastic.
0: Well, we were talking about being noon little. Pies. I just sort of took you back.
1: Oh, you did. Noon Pies.
0: Yes.
1: Great pie shops all around Australia. If you and I were looking for a pie pasty sausage roll,
0: yes.
1: What's the preference?
0: I suppose I've gone a bit fancy, but I know places like in Hobart, they do the most magnificent scallop pies.
1: Yum.
0: Oh, yeah, they're great. And there's, you know, so many gourmet kind of pies now. But when you go to the football, you just have to have a standard pie.
1: 4 and 20, a word of pie. Melinda,
0: right.
1: Morning.
5: Good morning, gentlemen. I'm really enjoying the show.
0: Thank you.
5: Great stuff. Two matters, I guess. The first one being a dog matter, and just a general question about pig's ears.
0: Yes.
5: Do a pig's ears any good at helping to keep a dog's teeth clean?
0: Yeah, that's another one, a dried pig's ears. There are all sorts of things that you can use. Again, once that dog gets a bit slobbery all over them, then they do soften up. But certainly while they're quite hard, and you'll find them around and they're pretty inexpensive. And you want something nice and big for the dog to chew on. You don't want anything that it's just going to be able to gulp and swallow. So I think, you know, if the dog likes them and if they're doing their job, then there's no reason why you shouldn't keep going.
5: Okay, thank you for that.
0: Pleasure.
5: And now moving from pigs' ears to pigs can fly, but this is sorry.
0: Yes,
1: but,
0: yes,
1: but can they?
5: So, to throw them up on him.
0: Oh, we frown upon such things, Melinda, I must say.
5: I'm sorry. You were with Qantas, were you?
0: I am, yes.
1: Still with Qantas.
0: Unless you heard something that I haven't, I'll let you know tomorrow.
5: Oh, sorry.
1: Qantas, good. Qantas captain, Melinda. Qantas captain, if you don't mind.
5: Qantas captain. And I knew a Qantas captain quite a few years ago. I don't know if you were the same. He was based in Sydney. Peter Bates?
0: Know the name. Certainly know the name, okay. And there are a few others. So, yes. So know the name. I can't picture him as such. But anyway, we are going to have to run away to a break.
1: We do. Melinda, it's a great call. Keep in touch with the program. Can you hang?
0: I can.
1: You sure?
0: I will. Look, okay. As long as people want to talk to me, I'll stick around.
1: There's lots of calls waiting to get to you the other side. Come and join us wherever you are, right across Australia.
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15: Voss, who pushes off red, he goes to the ground. 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
16: It would snap. Oh, he's got it.
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16: Oh, wow.
14: 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All the colour and build up to the grand final. This Saturday morning from 10, thanks to Macca's 3AW, is grand final football.
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1: Wherever you are, great to have you. My name is Tony McManus. I get to host the little program. Regular contributor, usually when we have his availability, is a Qantas captain and a vet. Now, you may have a question with regards to aviation and or vet. He's graciously decided for the next hour. That's Nathan Kosh, 133-693.
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2: Hello, I'm Jack Fanick. The Prime Minister says he doesn't feel like a fraud for accepting an international award as his popularity slumps in Australia. Federal Politics Editor Michael Packey.
3: The latest news poll shows voter dissatisfaction in Anthony Albanese is now above 60% as support for Labor slumps to a near record low. It's in this context the PM was asked if he feels like a fraud as he prepares to accept the Global Citizen Award. Stunned with the question, Mr. Albanese gave a one-word answer.
4: No.
3: The poll shows Labor's primary vote is at 27%, the coalition is on 19%, One Nation continues to outflank both with 30%. MP Barnaby Joyce has told Seven neither the government or opposition are addressing people's concerns.
6: We believe that you just stay humble and try and do the job and show what is actually required.
3: Despite Mr. Albanese's unpopularity, he still remains preferred Prime Minister. Michael Packey reporting.
2: There's renewed debate about whether the baby bonus should be brought back to help arrest a rapid decline in the birth rate. The latest intergenerational report reveals there will be more deaths than births over the next 40 years. The report predicts this will continue to put further pressure on the federal budget, but the economy is still expected to grow. The government has ruled out the return of the baby bonus, but some opposition MPs believe it should be considered. The coalition has locked in a major election battle with One Nation and Labor over the future of the nation's superannuation system. The opposition is floating a proposal that would allow Australians to use their retirement savings as collateral to secure a home loan or increase the size of a mortgage. The fresh policy aims to give people more choice over how their funds can be used to help tackle growing housing affordability challenges. All big four banks are now predicting the Reserve Bank to hike the cash rate next week. Monthly mortgage repayments could be going up more than $100 if the RBA increases the cash rate next Tuesday. Canstar Data Insights Director Sally Tindall says this may not be the last rise of the year.
7: That's one in September and one after the November meeting. And all the other big bank economic teams are saying the risk lies with that scenario, that we could end up at Christmas time with the highest cash rate setting we've seen since the GFC.
2: And the Australian Border Force has charged a 25-year-old from East Bunbury, south of Perth, with possessing child exploitation material. Officers allegedly found 9 videos in a recently deleted folder on his mobile phone when searching his luggage at Perth Airport last month. The man is facing 7 years imprisonment.
26: Finance. It's all about stories, about connection, conversations and news you can trust. 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
2: 2026 Brownlow medalist Nick Dacos has opened up on the expectations which have come with his famous surname. Dacos claimed the award for the first time, polling 47 votes, including 13 games with a perfect 3 votes. The 23-year-old says while he may have lived up to the famous name, it hasn't been easy.
23: Pretty quickly it did get a little bit overwhelming playing for Collingwood and having Dad play, Josh play and being in the spotlight all the time. And it's probably something that I feel like I've pushed away as the years have gone on and shied away from. And I've definitely battled with it at times. And at the same time, I'm so bloody privileged to be in the position I'm in.
2: Geelong star Bailey Smith finishing second, 11 votes behind Nick Dacos. And the Warriors are seeking answers from the NRL after several controversial decisions went against them during their 2-point semi-final loss to the Knights.
26: Wherever you go, take the stories that matter with you. Download the 3AW app now. Your city, your station. Melbourne's own 3AW.
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25: Checking your weather around the country. Canberra, cloudy with a slight chance of drizzle in the early morning and a top of 16. Adelaide, sunny, 20 degrees the top. Perth, sunny with light winds a top of 22. Brisbane, patchy fog in the early morning followed by a mostly sunny day in 29 degrees. Sydney, cloudy with a very high chance of showers, a top of 19. And Melbourne, sunny with a top of 17 degrees.
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1: We love the text line coming through, which you can do 0477 693 693. I am Tony McManus. Nathan Kosh is here. It's a segment we call Pets and Jets. Now, it happens occasionally when we have the great company of Nathan, who is a vet who then became a pilot. Went in that order, didn't it?
0: It did,
1: you
0: yes.
1: studied, and then you became a Qantas captain.
0: And I studied something different.
1: Yeah, you did.
0: Still lots of study, but
1: and,
0: different.
1: And you are currently studying to become a foot specialist.
0: I think so.
1: Mm.
0: Why
1: to,
0: not?
1: To massage your feet.
0: Yes.
1: Those that you adore.
0: No. Actually, now that I think about it.
1: No.
0: No, I don't think so.
1: Now, as you may or may not know, I have a personal horologist.
0: You do?
1: Well, I have two, really, both Tanya and William.
0: Yes, who are your watch procurers.
1: They are. Tanya Madaliza, morning.
28: Good morning, Nathan and Tony.
0: Hello, Tanya. Now, what...
28: How are you both? Are you good?
0: Very well, thank you. All the better for hearing your dulcet yeah. tones. And, you know, whenever Tony sees your name in lights, his eyes light up as well.
1: I've become aroused.
28: I'm sure that might be a little bit apprehensive and maybe a little nervous, possibly. I don't know.
0: No, he's, I don't believe so, but no, he just, has a very good association with you and William, of course.
1: Can I ask why you two are talking about me like I'm not here?
0: Are you?
28: Sorry. That's right.
0: Yeah.
28: It's your show. Sorry.
0: Yes.
28: Nathan, we have a little bull terrier who's just turned one in July.
0: Mm-hmm.
28: His name is Edward, Teddy for short. And he is Well, it's just the two of us and him at home, and I think he's a bit bored. He's not really a barking dog. He watches lots of people walk past our house, and he's just more excited to see everybody. But then he has so many bad habits. He gets so, what would you call it? What would he
5: boisterous.
28: Do? Yeah, very boisterous when either using, I can use a mop, I can use a rake, a broom, a vacuum, a hairdryer, carry in the brown paper bags of shopping. He's jumping all over the place. He's not going to hurt me. He's just...
0: No, just...
28: He barks.
0: Yeah.
28: Oh.
0: Well, it's just obviously it appears that he's understimulated under normal circumstances, so that when something new or different happens, then he gets a bit over the top with it. Now... It should be something that will settle with age. However, it's also important to keep him occupied. And things, some of the great things that you can do are to get like those feeding toys, Kong toys, that kind of thing. And so what that will do is you stuff them with food and then you give it to them, and then that keeps them going for quite some time trying to get the food out of it. There's all different types. So other things like that, and if he's... if you're not able to, or if you're not doing a whole lot of exercising with him, then maybe taking him out for walks and things, although be aware that when you do take him out, at least initially, he's probably going to be hyperactive because he's got so much stimulation. But if you keep going and just, you know, keep rewarding him for being calm as opposed to trying to calm him down, then hopefully he'll get the idea that, you know, life's okay and there's plenty to do. But it is all about environmental enrichment and giving him things to do to keep him occupied. And if he's sort of getting wound up when you're about to mop or do whatever, then give him one of these toys with food first. And then once he's worrying about that, then hopefully he's not going to worry so much about the mop. So you're trying to distract.

0: someone that you like, be it a doctor, a dentist, or a lawyer, or an accountant, or whatever, and then they retire, and then you've got to find someone else again. So, yeah, back to the vet, just get them to have a look, and if necessary, maybe some behaviour modification.
1: Gail, we'll come to you the other side. It's interesting about, there's a little note here that says, why do we go grey? Well, I'll get you to consider that.
0: Mm-hmm.
1: Why do dogs, do animals and go grey? Do cats go grey?
0: They can, round the muzzle.
1: Okay, are you right there? Do you have some water? You okay? You've got a fur ball. That's funny. The vet has a fur ball. It was only a matter of time.
0: It was.
1: Gail Allison, you're next. Come and join us on Australia Overnight.
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1: Nathan, do you know a Qantas pilot, Kelly? Kelly, a flying instructor many years ago. Did a fair bit of work at Tokasa. Kelly Breen.
0: No, I don't.
1: Okay.
0: But there's lots and lots and lots of us. I think on the current list there's something like 3,000 pilots. And that's only the main, it's only mainline, let alone all the subsidiaries and things. So sorry, I don't know.
1: Okay. Gail in Mentone. Hello and welcome. Say hello
12: yes,
1: to
12: I hadn't
1: Nathan.
12: Finished,
0: Sorry, Gail.
12: Nathan, had you heard of a thing called SELEGILINE?
0: Selegiline.
12: Yes.
0: Yes. And this is
12: that armor down or something?
0: Look, there are all sorts of things. So it's normally in people they use it to treat Parkinson's disease,
1: mm.
0: but.
12: Oh, no.
0: Yeah, but no, it's a monoamine oxidase inhibitor. So look, they can be used, but it's prescription only.
12: Or am I being cruel keeping her alive?
0: No, not at all. Look, as long as she's happy and as long as she's okay, then I wouldn't be too fussed about it. As, you know, if she's distressed with the turning or she can't manage herself or whatever, then that's a different story. But if she's otherwise all right, then I think, you know, it's well worth investigating. The trouble with things like selegiline is it's a prescription only, and it's not just something that, you know, oh, you read about it somewhere or other and then pop down to the vet and pick it up. So you really need her to be checked out properly. And maybe even if your local vet's not so keen, then possibly even a referral to a behavioural specialist. And, you know, they're armed with all sorts of things and they might be able to come up with if not a single drug, then a cocktail that might just help to settle her down and then give her a little bit more time. But like I say, as long as she's otherwise, you know, eating, drinking, everything is working at the other end as well, and she's, you know, happy, then I wouldn't be making that decision just yet. Try and see if there's anything you can do.
1: Keep those. Thank you, Gail.
0: Yeah, thanks, Gail.
1: Keep the text line coming. 0477 693 693. That number again. 0477 693 693. And wherever you are, right across Australia, you might be listening through 3AW right here in Melbourne. That's where we are, head office, if you like. 4BC in Brisbane, 6PR in Perth, 2GB in Sydney.
0: Yes.
1: 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Alison, good morning.
13: Hello.
0: Hello, Alison.
1: Yes, Alison, fire away. Nathan Kosh is here and you're on the air, Alison. Go ahead. You're talking to Tony.
13: Morning.
0: Hello.
13: This isn't why I'm ringing, but Nathan, I'd like to say my favourite planes are the 777 and the 737.
0: Yes.
13: What's your favourite?
0: The favourite's the one they're paying me to fly, but I love the 737. They're being phased out by us over the next years, but they've been a fantastic workhorse. The 777's a great aeroplane as well. It sort of revolutionised things. I started off in Qantas on the jumbo, so I certainly have a soft spot for them. And whenever you see one of the freighters taking off or around the place, it's still, it was the quintessential game changer, if you like, for the aviation industry. Very much changed the way that we fly, brought the prices down per seat, and I think it allowed so many more people to then travel long distances. And when you look at the size of the thing, when you think about the fact that really when they were building the thing and doing the blueprints, it was only with a slide rule, essentially. They didn't have all the fancy computer modeling and everything that they did. This was in the late 60s that they were designing the thing. So to come up with such an iconic aeroplane that, you know, flying 450 people, I mean, it was just unheard of back before that. So yeah, it really did change everything. So I've got a soft spot for them, but you know, things like the Concorde as well, I think were just an extraordinary aircraft, ahead of its time.
1: People are still fascinated by the Concorde.
0: Oh, yeah, there's all sorts of, you know, docos and things around the place, and still talking to people who flew them back in the day, and a friend of mine got to ride in one a couple of times over in the UK, and just such an extraordinary experience. It's only small inside, people forget. And I think that was part of the downfall because they didn't have the engine technology to make something of a decent size. So I think they're only 90 seats, something like that. So it's only little. But yeah, what a magnificent aeroplane. To see it, the design of it was just so futuristic, phenomenal.
1: Alison, did you have one more inquiry? Yes.
13: I just have a vet question.
1: Please, what's that?
13: But this is a happy question.
1: Good, please.
13: Marshall, every time my phone rings, no matter where it is, he runs to it to go and answer it. It's really funny.
0: Yes, and do you have a landline at home? Does he knock the receiver off or is it when you're...
1: What? Does he knock the receiver off?
0: Well, stranger things have happened.
13: No, it's just my mobile phone.
0: Oh, okay.
1: Does he take messages?
0: Yes, that's right. That would be handy.
13: Well,
14: I'm sorry,
15: Alison can't come to the phone right now, but I'll leave a message and I'll pass it on.
0: Why is he talking like Louis Armstrong?
13: He's a greyhound, and it's just really funny. Like, no matter where the phone is,
0: yes,
13: he runs to it, and it's like he wants to pick it up.
0: Yes, but what? Change your ringtone and see if the same thing happens.
15: Oh, good idea.
0: Because then that way it'll be either it's the actual noise of that particular ringtone that you have, or if when you change it he does the same thing, then yes, he's certainly attracted to that little box that makes the noise.
15: Now, Alison, who do you barrack for in the footy in AFL?
0: Which of the two teams in the AFL?
13: We go for the Dockers.
15: Okay, so put the West Coast Eagles theme song on your phone.
0: Yes.
15: So when it rings, and see if that confuses the little mutt.
13: No, it doesn't bother me, but it just it's funny that every time the phone rings, bam, he's running to it to. It's like he wants to answer the phone.
0: Yes, really he's funny. Obviously attracted to the ringtone for whatever reason. But yeah, as I say, try changing the ringtone, see if he still does the same thing. Maybe there's particular frequencies in that in your ringtone that are attracting him. But that might be fun to see.
15: Alison, good call. Thank you. Do you know where Thomastown is? Have you been to Thomastown of late?
0: I have. North of Melbourne, northern suburb of Melbourne.
15: Great little spot. Hello, Joshie.
16: Yes, good morning, Tony and Nathan. How are you both?
0: Very well, thank you.
16: Yes. Yeah, Nathan, I am an ex-employee of Qantas.
0: Yes.
16: In 2019, I went to Cairns.
0: Yes.
16: My mum and I, she got business class, and there was no seats left, and the only seat that there was in the jump seat. So I did a flight with you.
0: There you go. And you live to tell the tale.
16: Yeah, that was very nice. That was the best day of my life.
0: Oh, shucks. Thank you. You're way too kind, Josh. Thank you very much.
15: So that was the day, Josh, when that was still an option occasionally prior to, well, was
0: no, not to be, not to see me. No, but for me to have flown because we can't have people up anymore.
15: But you said you're in the jump seat, Josh.
16: Yes, on the Boeing 737.
0: Oh, okay, yes. Now, employees we can have in the jump. We can do that. That's right. So, yes, there you go. So back in 2019, so even pre-COVID, gosh, there was a lot of stuff about to happen, wasn't there?
16: Mm-hmm.
0: But, oh, well, I'm glad you enjoyed it. I'm glad we looked after you.
16: Yeah, that was very nice, yeah.
15: Have you done much flying since then, Joshy?
16: Mm-hmm.
15: Have you done much flying, Josh?
16: Yes, I do. I still travel, Yeah, I still travel. I've been to Adelaide, Perth, Darwin as well. Yeah. Mm-hmm. It's
15: well
16: very
15: done.
16: Nice.
15: Well done, you, Josh. Thank you for being part of the program this morning. When flying as a passenger, you feel as if you should be doing checks of the plane before takeoff?
0: No. I leave it up to my colleagues. That's fine. When I passenger, I don't feel the need to take over or go in there or do anything. I know what they're doing and I'm very comfortable that they're doing what I would be doing. So no problem. More than happy to sit back, relax and enjoy the friendly service.
15: Late last week, I fell across a little documentary and it looked at the best way to request an upgrade. They don't even use the word upgrade. That was part of it. Don't even use the word an upgrade as you approach the counter around the world, all different airlines.
0: Right.
15: Fascinating. And how many times it actually worked in your favor.
0: Right.
15: If you ask
0: the right questions.
15: The right questions.
0: Yes. I think it'd be pretty tough with our lot. They're very strict about all that kind of thing.
15: Well, that is the case because it's such dollar value for every single seat.
0: Absolutely.
15: Yeah.
0: And upgrades will be, you know, the frequent flyer obviously upgrade on points or other things. So, yes, people pay for the upgrade difference if there's a seat available. So, yes, they don't generally listen to sob stories and upgrade
15: sob
0: people.
15: Sob stories.
0: Yes.
15: Sob stories. Like the old, do you know who I am?
0: Don't you know? I told you that story, didn't I? And apparently that goes. It in back in the day, and I believe it was in Perth, you know, when the mining boom was happening and the airline terminals were just so caught unawares, the people hanging out the doors waiting to go through security, and the whole thing was, you know, absolute madness and, you know, full of high vises everywhere of all the different colours, and some Z-grade celebrity sort of wandered up to the service desk and, you know, demanding an upgrade, and they said, look, sorry, we can't do it. And they said, don't you know who I am? So quick as a flash, the person gets on the microphone and said, ladies and gentlemen, we have a lost passenger in the terminal. If anyone knows who they are, could they kindly come to the service desk?
15: Fantastic.
0: And that was the end of that.
15: Jan, we'll come to you next. Wherever you are, right across Australia, you might be listening through 3AW, of course, 2GB in Sydney, 4BC, 6PR, 5AA. Wherever you are, right across Australia for the next couple of weeks, which is great. Come and be part of, if you're not too sure, you've just tuned in maybe for the first time. I'm Tony McManus, and Nathan Kosh is a regular contributor to the program. When we get his time for a couple of hours at least, sometimes a bit longer, whether it be a pet question, whether it be a aviation question, 133-693.
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15: Plenty of room. You can come and join us for the next 20 minutes or so, should you choose to jump on board. We'd love to have you. If you're calling from New South Wales, 131873. That's 131873. Nathan Kosh, as I mentioned, is a regular contributor to the program. We call it Pets and Jets, but anything, really, feel free to open it up. It's slather and whack.
0: Yes, that's right. Feel free. Please be nice.
15: Jan, good morning.
22: Morning, my two favourite people.
0: Hello, Jen.
2: I've had a couple of surprise upgrades, which I'd never dare to ask for.
0: Mm-hmm.
2: But this is a cat question, Nathan.
0: Yes, please.
2: Now, we have a cat. Actually, we have two. And my son collects rocks, and he had a few rocks in a container on the floor.
0: Yes.
2: And it was next to the cat's normal drinking container.
0: Mm-hmm.
2: And he's tested this out. Every day he changes the water, and the cats will not drink the water out of their normal drinking container. They are preferring to drink it from the one with the rocks in it.
0: Okay.
2: And he was wondering whether you might want to take this as homework, but he's wondering why his cats prefer drinking water out of the container that has a few rocks in the bottom of it.
0: It could be just the container itself. If it's quite different to the water bowl, sometimes they have preferences for some things. And if there's more water in the one with the rocks as opposed to the water bowl, maybe it's just a little bit cooler that the rocks are actually helping to cool it.
2: No, they're the same.
0: Same.
2: He actually tested this out.
0: Okay, good.
2: He made the containers the same.
0: Good.
2: He could see which one they preferred.
0: Okay.
2: And they...
0: Well, maybe there's a little something.
2: One with the rocks.
0: Yes, okay. Maybe there's a little something leaching out of one of the rocks, and it's giving a bit of a flavour to the water, and so they prefer to drink out of that one.
15: Love.
2: That's what we're thinking.
0: Yeah, I think that's probably the case. The way to test that is maybe just to put one rock in the water bowl for a while, see if the cats prefer that, take that out. Clean it out, obviously, and then try a different rock. So just try one at a time and see if there's any preference that they have with a particular rock in the water, and then perhaps that's what it will be, that maybe there's a little bit of a whatever's in the rock is leaching out and just giving the water a little bit of flavour, and they prefer that. Some minerals of some sort.
2: I was wondering whether there's some minerals or something
0: exactly.
2: They are liking or wanting.
0: I think probably something leaching out of the rock and just the mineral giving the water a bit more flavour. Sometimes we like a little bit of flavour in the water rather than just bland. But, if you want to try the experiment, just one at a time for a week or so, and then see if there's any particular time that they go back to that, or if at other times they're quite happy to use their own water bowl. But that's about the only way you're going to be able to experiment. See how you go. Let us know.
2: All right. Thank you.
0: You're welcome.
15: More than welcome, Jen. Always good to have you on the program. Do you like seafood? Have we spoken about seafood?
0: I do, yes.
15: Yeah? Oysters?
0: Yes.
15: Not wild about fresh oysters.
0: When
15: anybody says,
0: yes.
15: Usually
0: what is
15: not.
0: What does Ross Stevenson from 3AW Breakfast say? The bravest person in the world was the first person to eat an oyster natural.
15: Yeah. It's beautiful. God, they're fantastic.
0: Not my favourite.
15: No?
0: Not my favourite.
15: Had some on the weekend. Only three. Came with a deal, but just three. And I just remembered how beautiful they are with a great glass of something special.
0: Mm.
15: The complimentary idea of it is fantastic.
0: Yes, I must say many, many moons ago that when we used to overnight in Launceston, the whole crew went out for dinner at the hotel. They had a buffet, seafood buffet, and they did have some, fresh Barilla Bay oysters from just near Hobart.
15: Beautiful.
0: And, they were all right, I have to say, but generally not my favorite thing.
15: Wherever you are, right across Australia, Beverly, thank you. Good morning.
3: Yeah, I'd like to talk about Sylvester the cat's amazing leaping ability. Tabby and I just sit and watch him with awe. He jumps onto a cupboard, then leaps right up onto a top of he starts from the cupboard, leaps high up onto a counter about 8 feet up.
0: Yeah, their cats are extraordinary jumpers. They're very, their tendons and things kind of store a lot of energy, so they're very much like a coiled spring. And so then when they sort of get themselves, they wind up the spring and then they can launch. And they're very confident jumpers as well. So they're quite happy to have a crack at sailing through the air with the greatest of ease, especially if it's something they want to get to. So they are adapted well and truly to life in the trees because of because of their claws and things. Obviously, they can hang on to the branches. So, yep, they are incredibly adept at leaping and jumping. And if you ever see slow motion footage of, you know, why cats always land on their feet too, if they've fallen off something, that they twist from the back end and then the whole spine sort of twists around until they land on all 4 feet. They're quite extraordinary.
3: If someone said their body's like an engineering marvel.
0: It is. Oh, very much. They're very, I mean, they have the same bones or similar bones to us and all the other mammals, but just the way everything's put together and the way that their muscles and tendons work, that they really can store a lot of potential energy, and so they're able to, you know, leap tall buildings in a single bound.
3: Exactly. And before he leaps, you can see him preparing his legs.
0: Yep, yep. They just have that little wiggle, and then they sort of go bend backwards and, it's crouched down, and then just let it all go at once. And that's the other thing they can do. They can contract their muscle fibers very quickly, so that gives them the big launch.
15: The big launch. Great fan. Thank you, Beverly. A great fan of the Chocolate Point Burmese.
0: Yes, they're very nice.
15: Just gorgeous.
0: Yeah, Burmese are very
15: so naughty
0: personality cats.
15: So
0: they're naughty. Very interactive. Mm. You can, a lot of people will sort of roll up a piece of paper into a ball and throw it and they'll retrieve. Mm. So they're really, been developed or bred over the years and certainly do have personality.
15: Personality. In Randwick, they're racing. Hello, Bruce.
4: Oh, good evening, gentlemen. I tell you what, I love your program. It's so informative.
15: Good on you, Bruce.
4: Since the days of TAA and ANSET,
0: yes.
4: I've wondered about the urban myth about the mud crabs from Brisbane. Maybe Nathan can relate that
0: no,
4: story.
0: No, I'm not familiar with that. Bruce, do tell.
4: Well, apparently, I think it was possibly ANSET flight, Brisbane to Mascot.
0: Mm.
4: And a gentleman boarded and he had those live mud crabs and they decided they'd store them in the galley for the flight.
0: Right.
4: Upon arriving at Mascot, the in those days, stewardess got on the mic and said, "Oh, by the way, the gentleman that gave me the crabs in Brisbane, would he please see me at the counter?"
0: Yes, of course.
15: God, I hope that's true.
0: Yes,
15: if it's
0: not, it should be. Yes, I'm just trying to see. I can't find anything.
15: Any evidence?
0: No, there's no evidence. There's nothing here on the Google that says that happened. But look, there have been some very strange things or wonderful things that have happened on flights. Allegedly back in the day, it's all very sanitized these days. But yes, there's, no, I better not say it. I'll tell Tony during the break. But
15: enough.
0: Yeah, there's, but other things as well. I mean, the story goes, and I don't know if it's true or not. I mean, again, back in the days of TAA and ANSET, where they used to basically just fly 5 minutes apart and do the same runs. And then in the days of the Fokker Friendships, they, would do a run, say, from, Alice Springs to, Oodnadatta to, Katherine to Darwin. And they would do this up and down all the time. And legend has it, and I have no idea if it's true or not, but then sometimes, because they were all so similar, that sometimes the ANSET flight attendants would hop on the TAA aeroplane and do the service, and then the TAA flight attendants would hop on the ANSET plane and do the
15: true
0: do the
15: story?
0: Service. I don't know, allegedly.
15: I hope it was, yeah.
0: And that all was fine, and that was all going well until one of the aircraft broke down in one of the ports. And the other one had already left. So the flight attendants from the other airline were stuck with the busted aeroplane of that. And I think there was a lot of discussion to be had. And as we say, when you do something wrong and they call you into head office for tea and bickies.
15: I'll bet they do.
0: Yes.
15: I'll bet they do. Well done. I've told you the story about first time into Heathrow.
0: Mm-hmm.
15: And so it's early 80s. And in Ballarat, there's a great factory, and they make the Mars bars.
0: Yes.
15: So I got to know one of the scientists at Mars, but he was based in the UK, spent a lot of time in Ballarat over a couple of years, got to know he and his beautiful wife, and they said, come and stay with us when you arrive. So I got to Heathrow and couldn't find him in the airport. So I walked up for the to somebody who said, what are you looking for? And I said, well, I'm here to meet a dear friend from Mars. He's going to meet me here. And so they put on the announcement around Heathrow.
0: Oh, no.
15: Would the man from Mars here to meet Tony McManus from Ballarat? Right around Heathrow. True story. They thought it was.
0: Well, they would have loved it. Something a bit different.
15: Sam, good morning. We'll stay there. We'll come to you in just a moment, Sam. Wherever you are, right across Australia, come be part of it. Whether you're listening through 3AW in Melbourne, 4BC, 6PR, 2GB, 5AA in Adelaide. Good morning.
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15: Now, Nathan, I don't know whether you've met Sam. Sam is a regular contributor to the program of Australia Overnight and a much-loved person who is a passionate former Fitzroy supporter and yes. Now with Brisbane, yes. As you can imagine.
0: Yes, we'll be very excited about this week. Outcome.
15: Sammy.
29: Good morning, Tony and Nathan, the Sky Pilot. I was thinking while I was thinking of the lyrics. He blesses the young boys as they stand in line, the smell of the gun grease and their bayonets, their shine. He's there to help them all that he can to make them feel wanted. He's a good, holy man, and he breaks into Sky Pilot.
0: Yeah, now who sang like, that again? I do remember
29: Eric
0: that song.
29: Eric Burdon.
0: Say again?
29: Eric Burdon, the Animals.
0: Oh, was it? Oh, okay. I thought there was something else too. But, yes, okay. Very good.
4: He must be like a navy, like a chaplain.
0: Yes, I think that's what they used to call the army chaplains and things, the sky pilots, because you know, they were obviously had a connection to upstairs.
4: Yeah, I was just thinking that. And,
0: yes.
4: And Tony, congratulations on your family friend and namesake, Sean McManus, is going to be the captain for Frio.
15: Yeah, isn't that lovely?
4: Yeah.
15: Sean, when I first – you'll love this, Sam. When I first moved to WA back in 2000 for that journey – one of the first people that I met at a function was Sean. And Sean at that stage was a great player for Fremantle. And we were sitting next to each other at an event. And I said, Sean, lovely to meet you. I've only been here just a couple of months. And I said, people keep asking me if we are related. He said, that's funny. He said, because people keep asking me if I'm related to you. And I thought that was very generous of him.
0: Yes.
15: And I think he was lying, but it was very generous of him.
4: Yeah.
15: And he said, but if it helps, just tell them we're related.
0: There
15: you go. Lovely thing.
0: That's it. Mm. And how many times did you stick him with the bill saying, oh, look, my brother Sean's going to pay?
15: About 250 times.
0: Until he figured it out.
15: 15
0: then
15: or 20
0: he came
15: years.
0: Looking for you.
15: Yeah, he was great.
0: Yes.
15: And a fabulous family, the McManus family, right throughout, around that area, through Fremantle, and they're passionate. And you could tell by that announcement yesterday, Sam, how important that was to him.
4: Oh yeah, because he was introduced on the news break, and they did the story as Fremantle legend, mate. That's a big rap.
15: Mm, big rap. What's your feeling? Just a couple of days out, Sammy is still thrilled, excited. I mean, it's a massive,
4: confident, mate. It was a big come down from the game. Like we're in level one or level two, right? The balcony deck felt like David Hemmings in The Gladiator. Remember, he had the sort of the orange Virginia Westwood hair, right, in The Gladiator scene.
0: So true, but
4: balcony.
0: But what's going to happen to Lachie Neale? Time or not?
4: He'll get off because he's played the same amount of games as Gary Ablett. And when he went up a few years ago, it only took him 3 minutes to make the judgment.
0: Like, yeah.
4: Taking the good character clause, unblemished career, the same amount, two Brownlow medals. And it was just off the ball, and it's grainy footage from probably some disgruntled Hawthorne supporter. Like, we're above him in the balcony, right?
0: Yes.
4: And we're engaging in banter about the start of the game. And they were half-shanked, right? Because when they get there, right, early, right?
15: They were shanked. I haven't heard that expression for a long time, Sammy.
0: Yes.
15: That's fantastic.
4: Anyway, and we were engaging in banter, right? Now, I had my walking stick, right, and I had it adorned with, the lanyard from the club membership, right, and a little Brisbane Lions football, and the VFL gold embossed medallion, number 22,978, right, like that. And anyway, I was waving it to him. I said, I'm saying we're going to exercise 1983, the qualifying final where they ran the ball out, right? Michael Nettlefold and Glenn Jones had to make the judgment, much the same as if they had to make with Jarman Impey, right? Right in the last stages, because there were 7 goals kicked in time on.
0: Yes.
15: Oh, it was amazing. It was an amazing game. Sam, we've got to fly, but always good to talk to you. Keep in touch with the program. It's a massive week ahead, wherever you are. And for finals football right across Australia.
0: Yes.
15: Whether it be rugby, which we
0: Yes, and NRL sort of a week behind. And I think they've done the right thing not doing it at the same time, because I think it used to be from memory. So at least sort of split them, and then people can enjoy both, because I think they're both great spectacles. And evoke the passion and all of that.
15: The pilots have constant training. We'll look at that next. It's all part of Australia Overnight.
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7: 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I'm only looking from afar, but I'd have no confidence to coach under that regime.
8: I have never seen a player more valuable to his side than Nick Dacos, particularly other than the big forwards, who we maybe put in a separate category. So I reckon he's a 6-goal value to Collingwood.
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15: Thank you, Nathan.
0: My pleasure.
15: I'm sure the audience right across Australia is thinking, who is this marvel? Who is this marvel part of the program?
0: So. Marvel.
15: Good morning, John. Pilots have constant training while they're employed. Yes, we do.
0: Four sims a year, checks, theory, stuff we have to learn, emergency procedures every year. It is ongoing, very much so.
15: In the world of AFL, there's a great player, Brisbane, Lachie Neale, up for suspension for at least one game, which means he would miss out on the grand final. That will be a challenge before the tribunal, presumably later. You've got to say, based on what we saw, didn't look great.
0: But then they're going to throw themselves at the mercy and do the good behavior, good character and all that sort of stuff.
15: 300-odd games.
0: And I think they'd be very reluctant to suspend a champion out of the grand final. There have been precedents before where people have got off when they shouldn't, perhaps. But that's the way it goes.
15: Indeed. Would you come back in a week's time?
0: I will.
15: For Australia Overnight.
0: I will look forward to it.
15: Nathan Kosh. Come and join me, Tony Mack. Australia Overnight continues.
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19: Hello, I'm Jack Fenwick. The opposition is accusing the Albanese government of cooking the books in the latest intergenerational report. The research finds Australia is a nation which is living longer, but population growth is stalling. The data also shows productivity will improve over the next 40 years as artificial intelligence takes over some tasks. But Shadow Treasurer Tim Wilson argues the government's projections are heroic.
22: What we have is a report from the Albanese government that seeks to cook the books to justify their economic model.
19: Three men have been arrested after a child suffered serious gunshot wounds in Sydney's northwest. Jamel Wells reports.
2: Paramedics called to a Norwest unit block found the 11-year-old boy with head and neck wounds. He was taken to Westmead Children's Hospital. Five other relatives and friends who were at the property were not injured. Officers say three 18-year-old men arrested at the scene are helping them with inquiries. They do not believe the incident was organised crime-related. Jamel Wells, Sydney.
3: Almost 2 million people have been told to evacuate as a powerful typhoon batters Tokyo. Around 50,000 households are without power and at least one person has died. Around 300 flights have also been cancelled. Cocaine consumption in Victoria has surged sixfold in the past decade. Wastewater data shows more than 1.2 tonnes is now consumed each year, with the Victorian market estimated to be worth $1.3 billion. The Australian Criminal Intelligence Commission has warned cocaine use is becoming normalised, despite potentially deadly consequences. WA police are bracing for a spike in family and domestic violence as the AFL Grand Final approaches. Data shows abuse rates increase around major sporting events. Police Commissioner Cole Blanche says with Fremantle playing Brisbane this Saturday, officers are prepared.
5: We are aware of it. It's a pattern that continues. It's a pattern that has continued for decades, and police always are aware that our demand will significantly increase through those periods.
3: And Australian banks have reported 32,000 dangerous online posts and AI deepfakes to tech platforms and phone providers for removal. Scammers are using the realistic videos of high-profile figures, including Anthony Albanese and Gina Reinhart, to trick people into signing up for fake investment schemes. Upcoming laws will force social media companies, banks and telcos to work together to detect, block and take down fraudulent content.
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3: Nick Dacos has finally won the Brownlow Medal, the 23-year-old polling a record of 47 votes, two more than Patrick Cripps in 2024. The Magpie stunned by the honour.
9: It's a massive award and I'm so privileged to be up here and, yeah, I can't believe I'm a Brownlow medalist, to be honest.
3: Dacos polling 11 votes more than the second-placed Bailey Smith. In the NRL, the Roosters are backing Sam Walker to make a rapid return from ankle surgery in Friday night's prelim final against the Dolphins. Teammate Victor Radley says Walker will be fine.
14: To be honest, I think he will be kind of 100% fit. I feel like I've done a syndesmosis as well, and the surgeries they do now are pretty amazing. And, you know, during that game, I feel like he'll be fine, and I think it'll be more after the game, he'll pull up sore.
3: And the Chiefs have beaten the Colts 33-30 in the NFL.
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7: Checking your weather around the country, Canberra, cloudy with a slight chance of drizzle in the early morning and a top of 16. Adelaide, sunny, 20 degrees the top. Perth, sunny with light winds, a top of 22. Brisbane, patchy fog in the early morning, followed by a mostly sunny day in 29 degrees. Sydney, cloudy with a very high chance of showers, a top of 19. And Melbourne, sunny with a top of 17 degrees.
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15: We're here to help, but wherever you are, right across Australia. Hello, hello, hello. I can tell you in Sydney right now. Oh, we are Australia Overnight. I'm Tony McManus. We're going right through all the great stations across this nation, whether it be 3AW here in Melbourne, 4BC in Brisbane, 6PR in Perth, 2GB, hello. The good people at 5AA in Adelaide and the ACE radio network through Victoria into the southern parts of New South Wales, in the country areas, if you like. Wherever you are, nice to have yours. If you would like to be part of it, you pick up the phone, 133-693. The other numbers that you can call are... Thank you very much. Look at that. Sydney 131873. One job. Sydney 131873. The text line, we love them, 0477 693 693. And lots of email, which I'll attend to later on today. If you have a little note you would like to send, it can be complimentary, it can be a complaint, it can be something you would just like to get off your chest. 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No, it's not what I say, 6PR. No, it's overnights at 3AW, Freudian slip, at 3AW.com.au. Couple of things that came up on the previous program here on 3AW in Melbourne, and it was a whole lot of fun. They ran out of time, so we thought, there's a great idea. If you instantly think of a quote from a movie, don't overthink it. Just as I say that now, what is the first movie quote that instantly comes to mind for you? We'll have a bit of fun with that in the next 20 minutes. Come and jump on board. 133-693. What I can tell you in Sydney, it's 15 degrees right now, top of 19 and showers, as you heard. Melbourne, bit chilly, 6 degrees. Nathan's jumped back into his little car, his little Honda Prelude. It's an oldie but a goodie. 17 degrees. Is expected top today. Brisbane, hello, 18. You're going for 29. A little early fog and then mainly sunny. Gorgeous day. Perth, look at that, 14 degrees, top of 22 and mainly sunny. Sunny also in Adelaide, top of 20 and it's 10 degrees right now. Lots of text. I'll get to them in just a moment as well. Pete, morning.
10: Tony, good morning.
15: Pete.
10: Hey, Tony. When you used to live in Perth, did the weather change so quickly, like what it did the last 2 days to today and probably in the morning? Yesterday morning and, like, at the moment, it's, like, 6 degrees. I jumped in the car. It's, like, on the ice. I got the heater on.
15: Yeah, look, every state's different, Pete, I got to say. But Perth, gee, this time of the year, it's gorgeous. I mean, look at the temperature there now. It's 15 degrees and a top of 22, so it's gorgeous. So every day's different. And then all of a sudden you get this downpouring of rain. That could last for a couple of hours, clears up and pretty good.
10: Fair enough. Tony, did you watch the footy on the weekend?
15: Did. How good was it? How good was the coverage? For AFL, fantastic.
10: So you can tell me that $15 million we spent on the NFL was anything worth anything that we had on the weekend. It, Scheisenhausen over the NFL. that two games and that match on Saturday, I watched that second half.
15: It was amazing. Both the games were extraordinary games of AFL football.
10: That's our game, Tony. Us Aussies, we want action for 2 hours. I don't want stoppage and watch a guy throw a ball for 5 or 10 seconds.
15: Yeah, see, I got to say, I disagree with you on that. Not knowing a lot about that game, I did find the sense of occasion last Friday week. It was fascinating, Pete. Anybody who says that it wasn't, you've got to be crazy. Surely it was fascinating to have in the MCG. The crowd was enormous. The costuming, the sense of occasion was fantastic. To think that it was on at 10 o'clock in the morning for the American market was just great.
10: I love the fact that everyone loves that game only because of the spectacular size of the blokes with their padding, with the

0: best place to buy a top quality used Holden is at your Holden dealer's OK used car lot, especially during the big clearance sale right now.
1: Giovanni Boccaccio was born in the year 1313, the illegitimate son of a rich Florentine merchant. At the age of 20, he was sent to Naples to complete his education in a mercantile establishment. He had no ambition to follow in his father's footsteps, however, and after a succession of hectic love affairs, decided that his future lay in the writing of prose and poetry. His first published works made little impact, and in 1340, at the command of his father, he returned to Florence to take a hand at the family business. He stuck it out for 4 years, during which time he wrote the epic poem L'Amorosa Visione. Its success prompted him to defy his father and go back to Naples, where he resumed an affair begun 5 years before with the beautiful Maria Aquino, who, among other things, happened to be the illegitimate daughter of King Robert of Anjou. On the king's death, the throne passed to his 17-year-old granddaughter, Joanna, whose two great loves were love itself and a love of literature and the arts. Boccaccio's mistress introduced him to the queen, and for the entertainment of the two ladies, he wrote a number of stories that, well, were somewhat on the naughty side. The queen delighted in them and constantly begged for more. Through her patronage, he soon became the toast of Naples. In 1353, the publication of the Decameron set the seal on his fame as the undisputed master of Italian prose. It consisted of all the stories he had written for the wanton Queen Joanna, and many more in the same vein, to bring the number up to 100. The Boccaccio had not been in Florence at the time of the Great Plague 5 years before. He used it as a framework for the book. The stories were reputedly related by three noble youths and seven young ladies to while away their exile outside the city walls. Knowing that any time they might be struck down by the plague, they made the most of the situation, between bouts of feasting, dancing, and making love, by having a sort of competition to see who could tell the sauciest story. The result took Italy by storm. A century before the invention of printing, thousands of manuscript copies of the Decameron were being circulated in Florence, in Naples, Rome, Venice, and Milan. Boccaccio was responsible for numerous other works of prose and poetry, but none achieved the overwhelming acclaim or the enduring popularity of the Decameron. He died on the 21st of December, 1375. Though it has been described as everything from obscene to outrageous, people have been reading the Decameron, blushing at it, laughing at it, condemning it, decrying it, but thoroughly enjoying it ever since. Our time is up till we meet again for another chapter in the passing parade. This is John Doremus. Thank you so much. And goodbye for now.
2: Thank you, Johnny. Good on you, Jackie. Don't think we're in Kansas anymore. One of the perennial favorites as well. Morning Tone, KM's recorded each year with Reg Oat north of the border. So per KM tax is easy to implement here, but if you believe the levy will go, you're dreaming. Tell them they're dreaming. Terminator, hasta la vista, baby. That's Jez, who is a 2GB listener. Morning to you, Jez. G'day, Tone. Can you possibly say hi to all the nurses, doctors and Ambos police who just do a wonderful job looking after us, and the truckies who do a great job right across Australia? It's a very good point, Brenda. Good morning to you. Thank you. Done. I agree with Peter. Yes, it's true. I agree with Peter. NFL has an average of 15 minutes of live ball play per game. 15 minutes. It's like chalk and cheese. AFL far superior. I don't know that you can make a comparison between the two games. A bit like I love tennis, not wild about golf. Both great games. Just the preference for me would be tennis and or even watching tennis. Preferable to watching golf. And yet golf probably takes arguably a lot longer. Well, not necessarily, but often it would in terms of viewing it. Know which one. So those sort of comparisons, not really fair. Clearly they are very different games to NRL and to, you know, the great game that we love. Or what about people that play love soccer? I'm not wild about it. Try to get understand it, but you can watch a whole game and it sometimes feels like nothing is happening. Nothing for a whole game. Anyway, we could argue about that forever and ever and ever. Ender Brady next, Diana's brother. Have you read more about this? Wow, it's getting heated. Diana's brother launching the book today. And another day of air travel disruption in the UK. Ender Brady next.
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2: Ender Brady. For those right across Australia, we catch up with Ender Brady on a Tuesday and a Thursday. Ender Brady in the UK. Good morning to you.
13: Yeah, good morning from London, Tony. How are you?
2: Sensational and getting better. Sun is shining, sky is blue. We're in pretty good shape here.
13: Amazing, amazing. All for some Australian sunshine as we head towards winter.
2: Yeah, well, you had all those really stinkers. I mean, and now you go into the doldrums, really, in many ways.
13: Yeah, with five separate heat waves this summer. I mean, it was extraordinary. We've had heat in Europe like we have never had before. And, yeah, it's kind of cooling down a bit. I guess, I guess it's welcome ultimately, but we're heading towards winter now and not much on the horizon for us.
2: I want to talk to you about this book that comes out officially today. There's been a fair bit of media around it, where Princess Diana's brother has done another one. I've got to say, I probably feel a bit cynical. I don't want to be that person, cynical. It's a book. Of course he's going to say stuff that will, attract eyes and a few dollars his way.
13: Look, I don't think he needs money, Tony, let's be frank. He's an historian. He prides himself as a journalist, the keeper of facts, and I believe him. I actually think Diana's brother, he's doing this, he said it's his final word on it, and I think there are some deeply, deeply unsettling things in there for the UK royal family, and King Charles in particular, and I would say Charles was feeling quite bruised, because some private conversations from 29 years ago are now commonplace, common knowledge, out there forever, and Charles comes across as being rather, rather cold when his ex-wife died. I'm going to bias. I'm not a royalist. I just think I love history. I did like Diana, and I'm curious to see what else is in the book.
2: We all loved her.
13: Right. Yeah, everyone did. I mean, she ran rings around them all, but her brother knew her as well as anyone. And I think he has a point. I know you said, oh, you know, there's a book to be made, a buck to be made. But ultimately, loads of other people have written about his sister. Why shouldn't he?
2: And it does. And it's been interesting where the Palace has released some stories just in the last 24, 36 hours as well, sort of coming back at some of those comments.
13: Yeah, they have. And I think the Palace statement,
2: yeah.
13: I mean, Charles Spencer is accusing them of gaslighting him.
2: Yeah.
13: The Palace statement saying that, you know, grief makes people forget or clouds judgment and memory. I would say, in my experience, grief makes you remember, and grief freezes certain conversations in your head forever. And I thankfully have not lost a sibling. But I would say Charles Spencer has a pretty good recollection of what happened because of who his sister was and who her in-laws were. And I would imagine what he has written down and alleged happened actually did happen.
2: Don't you go away. When we come back, we'll ask the question, who actually invented golf? You think you know, 133693.
14: 3AW Breakfast.
15: Places that can be described as the birthplace of something. Georgia, for example, is the birthplace of wine. Athens is the birthplace of democracy.
16: And the Olympic sorter.
15: Barcaldine was, in fact, the birthplace of the Australian Labor Party, the so-called Tree of Knowledge.
17: Pentecost Island in Vanuatu is the original place that the bungee jump started.
18: I love it.
19: Yeah, Collingwood's the birthplace of dentistry.
14: Breakfast with Ross and Russ on 3AW.
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2: Ender Brady, both Tuesday and Thursday, all part of Australia Overnight. Ender Brady, based in the UK, great friend of this program for a long time. And there's a text here, Ender, ending in 005, says, you got to wonder what Prince Charles' family, what the children think now, given these comments that have been made. Must be hurtful.
13: Yes, yeah, I think it is. But I think what we need to establish here is just who speaks to whom. Earl Spencer, Diana's brother, clearly has a relationship with Harry because Harry and his family have stayed with him on the family ancestral estate in Northamptonshire. I don't think William has much of a relationship with Charles Spencer. So you can see the split, but William ultimately will be king of this country and yours.
2: Another day, you've got a fair bit of air travel disruption in the UK.
13: Yeah, so this is another glitch. Thankfully, it has not affected London. However, it has affected flights in the north of England, Scotland, and the north of Ireland. And this is, again, National Air Traffic Services. So a couple of weeks ago, we had this problem again. We're told it's unrelated to the last one. But you just think, I don't know, are we being hacked? Is this cyber terrorism or is it just simply a system that hasn't been invested in enough over the years? But not a great day if you were flying north of England, Scotland or north of Ireland.
2: Now, speaking of Scotland, here's the question. Who invented golf?
13: So, this is a great yarn today. The Rijksmuseum in Amsterdam, anyone that's ever goes to Amsterdam, you have to go visit this. They have all the Dutch masters, Van Gogh paintings in there. They do extraordinary exhibitions. They've now got a painting from 1625 on display in there. Dutch artist. His name was Hendrik Evercoom. And it's a picture of a man with what looks like a golf club, and he is clearly striking a ball, and it's on a frozen canal or the sea. It's a winter scene from 1625 in the Netherlands, and it's called Kolf, C-O-L-F, and the Dutch are saying this raises the prospect that ultimately golf was brought to the UK by Dutch migrants, and we know the rules of golf were written in Scotland. We know that the game was invented. Everyone in this country believes it was invented in Scotland, and I believe it was. And golf historians in Scotland are hitting back today, pointing out that Mary, Queen of Scots, apparently played golf in a town called Musselburgh in Scotland in 1560, which was 65 years before this Dutch painting. But the Dutch reckon they invented it, and some Dutch bloke brought it over.
2: Some Dutch bloke brought it over. So Jay's just put a whole lot of so-called replicas, presumably, all mastered from 1585 through to 1634, golf on the ice by a Dutch artist, Hendrik Evercoom, from 1585.
13: That's it.
2: Really looks like they're playing golf.
13: It does, doesn't it? I mean, the pictures, when you look at it, there's nothing else this guy is doing. Yeah. He's striking a golf ball.
2: He is.
13: But clearly, yeah, I'd look, it's an historical argument and row, but who's done the best at it since? I mean, Donald Trump loves Scotland enough to buy two golf courses up there, so I would argue the Scottish have won that argument.
2: And always good. We'll talk to you again on Thursday.
13: Thanks, T-Mac. God bless.
2: Pleasure. Ender Brady in the UK. Well, look, if you find it, have a look at that photo of golf on the ice by Dutch artist Hendrik Evercoom. Evercoom. Evercoom, is it? Evercoom. Look at that. For all intents and purposes, you'd have to say the way they're standing looks exactly like they're about to whack the ball straight down an icy fairway. Maybe it was the Scots that moved it to grass. I don't know. Ender Brady, Q, Sultans of Swing, maybe a bit later. Now, what happens? We have the serial for those that are joining us through 2GB and 4BC in Brisbane for the first time. The serial you'll love. You'll get to know it over the next couple of weeks, and then you won't have it anymore. We call it Man in the Mist. It's all part of Australia Overnight. And then plenty of time for your calls in the next hour. I'm Tony McManus. Good morning.
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34: 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The characters are portrayed by radio actors reading a script. Some episodes may contain material which some people may find offensive or upsetting. If you are likely to be offended, we suggest you don't listen to this serial and rejoin Australia Overnight in about 10 minutes' time.
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0: There you are, sir. I'll wait here.
1: Thank you.
2: David.
3: Hello, Harry.
2: How nice of you to come.
3: How are you?
2: All right.
3: Did you have a comfortable night?
2: More or less.
3: I told Grandmother. She's frantic.
2: Nice of her to worry about me.
3: You are an Elliot.
2: Rather a notorious Elliot now.
3: Still, they've got to prove you did it, Harry. And you didn't. Did you?
2: No, I didn't do it, David. I didn't kill Carl Bloor.
3: Well, now that you've said it to me, I believe you.
2: Oh, thanks. Wish I could convince other people.
3: I've news for you, Harry.
2: Yes?
3: There's been word from Anne.
2: Anne?
3: Yes.
2: Is she all right?
3: Well, she seems to be. She rang Nadine while I was in the shop this morning.
2: Where from?
3: Paris.
2: Paris?
3: When she read about the fix you were in, she decided to get here as quickly as possible, so that she could be near you.
2: Anne said that?
3: Just that.
2: What does she want to go and do a thing like that for?
3: Well, Harry, she is your wife.
2: Why should she become involved? It's got nothing to do with her.
3: I think it has a lot to do with Anne. She loves you, Harry. We're both convinced that she still loves you.
2: She should have stayed where she was. Why didn't Nadine tell her to keep away while this was going on?
3: I think we've all been anxious about Anne, and Charles, too.
2: Did she say anything about Charles?
3: No.
2: Well, I don't know what she wants to come to London for. This has got nothing to do with her.
4: Good morning.
2: Oh, Inspector.
4: You got a visitor, I see. Good morning, Mr. Elliot.
3: Good morning, sir.
2: I'm glad you're here, Inspector. I've got something very important to say.
4: Is that so?
2: Yes, it's something to add to the statement. Something to alter that statement I made. I haven't been telling you the truth, Inspector.
3: Harry!
2: Now, keep quiet, David. No, Inspector, what I told you was a tissue of lies. When I went to the lodging house that night, I went there to kill.
4: Mr. Elliot, let me warn you.
2: Don't worry, this time I'm telling you what actually happened. I went there to kill Carl Bloor, and that's what I did. I killed him because he deserved to die.
5: Here was a shock for all concerned. A complete reversal of evidence as given by Harry Elliot. David could find no words as he stared amazed at his cousin. And even Inspector Gleason, used as he was to the unusual in the world of crime, was most surprised. What were to be the results of this dramatic confession?
6: With Tom Elliott.
7: Tony Burke gave a speech. He talked about the fact that the average household in Australia has fewer people in it than it used to. He seemed to suggest people having smaller families were partly to blame for the housing crisis. The implication being we should all take in lodgers. We just had a quick look at Tony Burke's register of interest, and he has no fewer than 6 houses. If it was a good idea, then I'd like to see Tony Burke and Anthony Albanese welcoming the lodger and serve you breakfast, drive you to work, that sort of thing. I doubt I'll do it.
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17: We've been talking about where and when golf was invented. Seems it may have been a Dutch. The Dutch, maybe. Text here from Annie. I lived in Amsterdam 9 years ago, and that museum about which Ender was speaking, amazing. If you happen to go there, it is an extraordinary experience. Annie, thank you for that. King Putt invented golf. Thank you, Phantom. The Pharaoh, King Putt. It is Australia Overnight. I'm Tony Mack. Come and join us the other side.
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19: Hello, I'm Jack Fenech. The Prime Minister says he doesn't feel like a fraud for accepting an international award as his popularity slumps in Australia. Federal Politics Editor Michael Packie.
20: The latest news poll shows voter dissatisfaction in Anthony Albanese is now above 60% as support for Labor slumps to a near record low. It's in this context the PM was asked if he feels like a fraud as he prepares to accept the Global Citizen Award. Stunned with the question, Mr. Albanese gave a one-word answer.
21: No.
20: The poll shows Labor's primary vote is at 27%, the coalition is on 19%, One Nation continues to outflank both with 30%. MP Barnaby Joyce has told Seven neither the government or opposition are addressing people's concerns.
22: We believe that you just stay humble and try and do the job and show what is actually required.
20: Despite Mr. Albanese's unpopularity, he still remains preferred Prime Minister. Michael Packie reporting.
19: There's renewed debate about whether the baby bonus should be brought back to help arrest a rapid decline in the birth rate. The latest intergenerational report reveals there will be more deaths than births over the next 40 years. The report predicts this will continue to put further pressure on the federal budget, but the economy is still expected to grow. The government has ruled out the return of the baby bonus, but some opposition MPs believe it should be considered. The coalition has locked in a major election battle with One Nation and Labor over the future of the nation's superannuation system. The opposition is floating a proposal that would allow Australians to use their retirement savings as collateral to secure a home loan or increase the size of a mortgage. The fresh policy aims to give people more choice over how their funds can be used to help tackle growing housing affordability challenges. All big four banks are now predicting the Reserve Bank to hike the cash rate next week. Monthly mortgage repayments could be going up more than $100 if the RBA increases the cash rate next Tuesday. Canstar Data Insights Director Sally Tindall says this may not be the last rise of the year.
23: That's one in September and one after the November meeting. And all the other big bank economic teams are saying the risk lies with that scenario, that we could end up at Christmas time with the highest cash rate setting we've seen since the GFC.
19: And the Australian Border Force has charged a 25-year-old from East Bunbury, south of Perth, with possessing child exploitation material. Officers allegedly found 9 videos in a recently deleted folder on his mobile phone when searching his luggage at Perth Airport last month. The man is facing 7 years imprisonment.
0: Finance with the 3AW app. You have the power of 3AW in the palm of your hand. So add it to your phone now. Melbourne's own 3AW.
19: 2026 Brownlow medalist Nick Dacos has opened up on the expectations which have come with his famous surname. Dacos claimed the award for the first time, polling 47 votes, including 13 games with a perfect 3 votes. The 23-year-old says while he may have lived up to the famous name, it hasn't been easy.
3: Pretty quickly it did get a little bit overwhelming playing for Collingwood and having Dad play, Josh play and being in the spotlight all the time. And it's probably something that I feel like I've pushed away as the years have gone on and shied away from. And I've definitely battled with it at times. And at the same time, I'm so bloody privileged to be in the position I'm in.
19: Geelong star Bailey Smith finishing second, 11 votes behind Nick Dacos. And the Warriors are seeking answers from the NRL after several controversial decisions went against them during their 2-point semi-final loss to the Knights.
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19: Checking your weather around the country. Canberra, cloudy with a slight chance of drizzle in the early morning and a top of 16. Adelaide, sunny, 20 degrees the top. Perth, sunny with light winds, a top of 22. Brisbane, patchy fog in the early morning, followed by a mostly sunny day in 29 degrees. Sydney, cloudy with a very high chance of showers, a top of 19. And Melbourne, sunny with a top of 17 degrees.
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17: Yeah, good morning wherever you are. Nice to have your company. I'm here at 3AW in Melbourne. We're right around Australia. 4BC in Brisbane. Hello. 6BR in Perth. 2GB in Sydney. 5AA in Adelaide. We're everywhere. We're everywhere. And the Ace Radio Network as well. Sydney right now, it's just over 15 degrees on that way to 19. Melbourne, just nudging 6 degrees. Not quite. Top of 17 though. So a lovely day. Sunny in Melbourne town. Brisbane, 17, and a top of 29. Okay, okay, stop bragging. Morning fog, then fine and mainly sunny. We get it. Perth, 14 degrees, top of 22. Beautiful day there as well. And Adelaide, hello to you. Hope all is well in the great state that is South Australia. Morning, just over 10 degrees, sunny day, top of 20. So we're in pretty good shape right across the entire network, which is fantastic. Just earlier in the last hour, I made mention of a couple of things. Only because Dennis Walter, and I'm nothing if I don't like to steal material from other presenters, Dennis Walter here on 3AW in Melbourne had a great segment just looking at the idea of those wonderful lines from movies that you and I know, love or remember fondly. So there is now a whole list in front of me of people who have already texted through. But we can take some more calls on that. Things like Julia Roberts in Pretty Woman, when she goes into the store that wouldn't serve her. Do you work for commission? And she shows off her bag of shopping. Big mistake. Big mistake. Annie, what a great line. So simple. I'm your father, Darth Vader in Empire Strikes Back. Bruce, thank you for that. It's a cracker. The Pharaoh, King Putt, invented golf, maybe. The other one here says, what we have here is a failure to communicate from Cool Hand Luke. What a film. 133, keep them coming over, 133-693, around Australia for Perth listeners. You can call 133-882. And for rest of around Australia, I'm just looking at the numbers, for Sydney, 131-873. And as I mentioned, for rest of 133-882. Looking at the front page of the Australian, for those that are waiting, I'll come to those calls in just a moment. Disturbing headline, we will speak to in the next hour of the program. We will talk to George Danikian. We've known George and loved George for a long time. So much to talk about when we get the pleasure of George's company. Yep, we get him out of bed nice and early. And he's wonderful. George, the headline in the Australian, Forever Deficit. It's pretty gloomy, you got to say. Jim Chalmers has assured Australians that personal income tax, or the tax cuts, if you like, are still part of his economic plans, despite revelations. The country faces not 10, not 20, not 30, 40 years. Think about that for a moment. 40 years of budget deficits, ballooning debt, and an economy that will remain largely reliant on migration. There's two edges to that piece, of course. Clearly, migration has always been important to Australia. You would imagine it will continue to be important, and that's largely reliant, is the line they use in the Australian. 40 years of budget deficits. I mean, we're forever going to be, and no guarantee that it won't be 50 years. Who knows what will happen in the next 40 years? So the question I put to you across Australia, how do you feel about that in terms of the deficit? What do you know about deficit that many of us maybe don't know about deficit? Is it important that we have a more balanced sheet, if you like, and why? 133-693. Julian, morning.
1: Good morning. Who do you think would be the Australian greatest living golfer? Would that be Greg Norman
17: at Mola? You'd have to say that's the name that probably jumps to mind for many, a wonderful player and a fantastic representative of Australia when he was playing golf, and we loved him.
1: And play and comes from Mount Isa, doesn't he?
17: Queenslander, definitely.
1: And he was, how old would he be now? He'd be my age, wouldn't he? About 71?
17: Well, look that up. It's a very good question. I suppose he's got to be, he'd have to be at least 70. Greg 17. Norman, we can tell you, is checking. Quick, yeah.

0: top of the car, and it ends up with just a windscreen and nothing else. All the lights and roof and everything are gone, you see. So he looks at his son and he says to him, "Hold my hat."
1: So the son hold my hat.
0: Hold my hat. Yeah. And something happened, and as much as the kid looked away, and Justice B's hat fell off or blew off in the wind. And he looked at him and he said, "Son," he said, "when I get home, I'm going to smack your mother in the mouth because there's no way I came from your loins."
2: Wow.
0: No way you came from my loins.
1: There you go. That's fantastic.
0: Well, they wouldn't get away with that line now.
1: No, they probably wouldn't. I'm just trying to think, was that a Trans Am that he was driving?
0: Yeah.
1: It was a Trans Am.
0: Yeah, a red Mustang, yeah. That was fabulous movie. Okay. You know, I haven't thought about that until you mentioned it tonight and said, think of something that, you know, gets you on the movies, and that came up like that. So there you are.
1: And you look at that cast. There's a couple of people there. Burt Reynolds, Sally Field and Jackie, as I mentioned. The other one for me who snuck in there was a bloke by the name of Paul Williams. Paul Williams was a wonderful singer. Not a wonderful singer. He was a pretty good singer, but he wrote so many songs, including Three Dog Nights, just an old-fashioned love song, lots of others.
0: Yeah, good stuff.
1: He did lots of others for many other artists over a long period of time. Good to talk to you, Alex. And again, many happy returns for the birthday.
0: Thank you, mate. Thank you.
1: Have one for me, you know what I'm saying?
0: I will, mate. No, I don't drink anymore, but I'll have a non-alcoholic one for you.
1: Good on you, mate. Bye. Happy birthday. Marky Store will come to you in just a moment. Helen, Justine, wherever you are, right across Australia, come be part of it. It is Australia Overnight. Good morning.
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1: That movie, too, was by Jerry Reed, if you don't mind. And it picked up... So the cast we mentioned, but the budget for the film... Have a listen to this. They would kill for this sort of income now. The budget for the film all up was $4.3 million. So that's back in 77, back in the day when 4.4 was a lot of money. $4.3 million was a lot of money. How much did it actually take? According to what we've got here, $300 million. So the investment of four, let's call it five if you like. $300 million. Ka-ching, ka-ching, ka-ching. And it was a Pontiac Trans Am, a 1977 Pontiac Trans Am Trigger. Look at that car. Produced by Pontiac from 67 through to 02. Designed as a pony car to compete with the Mustang. 5 months after GM's Chevrolet division, the Camaro, beautiful. Marky Stahl, morning.
14: Marker. Oh, I had to laugh yesterday. Great participation award. Come on.
1: Which one?
14: Well, your Prime Minister's going to get a global participation award. He flew over to America to see an ex-CEO at iPhone. And what was the point of it? Oh, that's right. We've got to waste more Australian taxpayer dollars, don't we? We just can't Zoom or Skype it. No, no, no. We've got to fly over there.
1: Those things are based on relationships, Mark. I've told you this before. I know it annoys your living Christmas out of you.
14: Now,
1: but in the world of politics in this day and age, it's all based in great relationships that are strong and enduring. The idea of doing it on Zoom, whilst can be done, and I know that they do that at different times of the year, but it remains pretty impersonal.
14: I know. Now, Smokey and the Bandit was Big and Little Enos Burdett.
1: That's the one.
14: Yeah.
1: Sheriff
14: and then
1: Burford.
14: Jerry Reed was Snowman that drove the truck straight line but didn't do any stunts. Copy.
1: I got nothing. I agree with you.
14: Yeah.
1: Mm.
14: And Sally Field, I think she's the only cast member left out of the group.
1: You're probably right about that. Well, no.
14: Burt Reynolds is gone. Jerry Reed's gone.
1: Paul Williams is still alive.
14: Oh, that's two.
1: Mm. Jackie Gleason.
14: Two of them.
1: Jackie Gleason's no longer here. Sal's still here. Sally, in fact, she just picked up a award last weekend, I think.
14: Unbelievable. And they always say 400 cases. That's only lucky to be five pallets of beer when they put it up there. And 900 miles is equivalent from Melbourne to Newcastle.
1: Here's the trivia question for you, young Mark. What was the name of the what brand beer was it?
14: Coors.
1: Oh, well done, you. Big ring
14: and
1: of the bell
14: and
1: for you. Poor Coors.
14: And if you card it south of Texas, it's bootlegging.
1: Hey, is that right?
14: So that's what they said in the movie. That's what they said in the Burt movie. And Burt Reynolds, when Big and Little Enos Burdett was saying... Now, look at these Peterbilts. They're worth $80,000. You can buy a new truck, and he went around the snowman's place to pick him up, and the rest is in the movie.
1: I must have another look at it, but you're right. For a while there, the driving was one of those movies of the driving you'd go and see in the late 70s. Marky, thank you. Helen, hello, and welcome to Australia Overnight.
15: Good morning, Tony.
1: Helen.
15: It makes me laugh. movies, you can find almost any line in a movie and say that's the line, because you have your favourite movie.
1: Of course.
15: And you might know it off by heart. Mine was always The Sting, but I don't really remember any line. I just love the movie so much.
1: What
15: so
1: a film that was, The Sting with Paul Newman. Just brilliant.
15: Oh, but can I say I remember Sally Field and her acceptance speech for her Academy Award when she said, I know you love me. Now I know you love me. Remember she said that in her acceptance speech in many years ago. But the other thing I rang up about, you made me laugh. In 40 years, I'll be dead. So really and truly, I don't think I'm going to worry much about what the economy will be in 40 years' time. And do any of us know, going back to, you know, the recession in the 30s, the 80s, and they said we have that many years. Is there any idea of what's going to happen in 40 years?
1: No, we don't, except that I guess many of us, I think realistically, I wonder what that's going to do for our family, our children, our grandchildren, our great-grandchildren down the track. What impost will that possibly be for them?
15: Quickly, can I say, I had lunch yesterday with a lady that was my age. We're both nearing 80. Mm-hmm. And she said she wasn't worried about, we're talking about inheritance. Her husband passed away a year ago, you know, my husband 16 months ago. So we're discussing that. And what she said was, we're talking about inheritances. Sorry, I'm going backwards and forwards.
1: Sure.
15: We're talking about inheritances. And she said she wasn't worried about her children because the children, you know, had got houses and they're okay. But she was worried about her grandchildren and what how hard it's going to be for them, that they won't be able to, you know, how long is it going to take them to purchase a house? And that's what our discussion was on. You know, it's our grandchildren that are going to suffer. Our children are okay, at our age, because our children would be nearing 60. So by 60, they should have something. But our grandchildren is the next generation that are going to find it harder.
1: Yeah, look, I think that's probably right. And what is it we can do? I'm not too sure. There'd be greater minds than that, than mine, who would be working on those sorts of things. Helen, always good to chat with you. Thank you. Look at that cast. Paul Newman, Robert Redford, and, of course, the great Robert Shaw in The Sting. It was wonderful, really. Grifters, Paul Newman, Robert Redford, mob boss Robert Shaw, directed by George Roy Hill. 1969. Screenplay inspired by real life cons. What a film. Anyway, Justine, we'll come to you. Vern, wherever you are right around Australia, come and be part of it. You might be listening through 3AW right here in Melbourne, of course, 4BC, 6PR in Perth, 2GB in Sydney. Morning to you. Waking up, go, go, go. And 5AA in Adelaide. Morning.
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17: Voss, who pushes off Redby, he goes to the ground. 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
1: 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Oh. Had premature entry back then. Sorry.
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1: Awkward. Why is this heavy, depressing talk, 40 years of deficit? Well, only because it's the front page of the national newspaper, so it's worthwhile mentioning. I know to many it's not particularly palatable, but people will be discussing it. It's what we do. It's open line. It's Talkback Radio. If you have a better topic, feel free to contribute. You're more than welcome always. Promise you. 133693. Let's go to Queensland. Hello, Sue.
26: Hello, how are you?
1: Oh, thank you for asking, Sue. More importantly, how are you?
26: I'm well, thank you. Well, and the movie is probably about 5 decades before you were born. 1970s, love story, Ryan O'Neill, Ari McGraw.
1: No, don't tell me the line. I reckon the line was.
26: Mm-hmm.
1: The line was.
26: Mm-hmm.
1: Oh, it's just disappeared now. Right, what a film it was. Oh, love is never having to say you're sorry.
26: I know. I mean, I don't believe that anyway. I mean, you know, you've got to say sorry sometimes, don't you?
1: Is that the line that you were going to use?
26: I don't believe. Love. I don't know.
1: I think you do have to apologize.
26: You have to say it.
1: Yeah.
26: That's what I think too. Yeah. And I thought, it was just such a lovely. Did you ever see the movie?
1: Long time ago. Little tacker I was, Sue.
26: And also, and another movie was, I don't know any words from it, but I love the music, Sunshine. Remember Sunshine?
1: Oh, Sunshine on my shoulder.
26: Yeah. But there was a movie.
1: It was so sad, wasn't it?
26: Another thing, she had the leukemia. He had the leukemia in the love story and whatever. She did. Oh, I think they both died, both females.
1: Oh, God, it was sad.
26: Imagine if that was in this day and time. I mean, two ladies dying of leukemia, they'd go, how disgusting is that? Why can't the man die?
1: Really? Very, very good point. Susie, which part of Queensland are you?
26: Thornlands, south of Brisbane. But I grew up in Sydney and Cronulla, and I'll always be a Sydney girl.
1: You always feel like you're a Sydney person.
26: Yeah, it was cheaper to move up here, and I thought, oh, well, I paid off debts, and but I always go, I'll always be a Cronulla, the Bloody Sharks the other day, but anyway, won't talk about them. I'll always be a Sydney person, and my son's getting married in November, and And I can't wait to go back in Sydney. And, yeah, I can't wait to get back to Sydney. Although it's very crowded now. Crowded. Is it? I don't know.
1: Hope the wedding goes really well. When's it scheduled, Sue?
26: 14th of November, and it's at St. Mary's Cathedral, and then down at Darling Harbour.
1: Oh, beautiful. Well, we'll all arrive, if you don't mind.
26: Oh, look, I mean, yeah, anyone's welcome. No, I don't know about that. I mean,
1: do you want to do BYO?
26: Yeah, why not? We'll
1: all call in for a beverage, Sue. Wish you well. Thank you for being part of it. Darren, good morning.
0: G'day, Tony.
1: Darren.
0: Mate, the movie that I'll never forget in a quote was Jaws, when Roy Scheider said to Robert Shaw, "You're going to need a bigger boat." I'll never forget that.
1: It is one. It's just a classic, isn't it? You're going to need a bigger boat. Ouch.
0: Yes. And you know, I was just looking it up, that quote was never in the script. It was Roy Scheider just made it on the spot and it stuck in the movie, but it was never in the script, apparently.
1: Is that true?
0: Yep. I just looked it up and it just said I never knew that, but he just made it up ad lib, and they decided to keep it in the movie, yeah.
1: It just shows how good Spielberg was, that sort of stuff. Even if it wasn't in the script, Spielberg, as the director of that film, still let it go through because he thought it was worthwhile to keep it in, presumably.
0: And apparently, also in the trivia, the cast and the crew used it to, and the producer, because when they filmed that, they were in a little boat filming it, and they said to the producer, "We're going to need a bit of a boat as well."
1: Yeah, great line. And it was John Williams who did all that incredible music for that film. He worked with Spielberg on many projects, but that one was one of their earlier ones. And the music and the tone of the music was frightening and scary and poignant and wonderful. Again, have a listen to this, Darren. The budget for that film, around the $9 million mark. It took $5 million. It took $500 million.
0: Wow.
1: So they spent incredible. Got $500 million back. I know. Yep. How good was that, Darren? Good to talk to you. Keep in touch, and thank you for being part of the big program that we've got this week, where we go right across Australia at 3AW, 4BC, 6PR, 5AA, 2GB, right across Australia. I'm Tony McManus. Justine, good morning.
3: Good morning, dear Tiny. That movie, Jaws, I still jump in that movie. Still. I hope that shark's not up at Noosa next week.
1: Don't say that. You'll be fine.
3: Whoa.
1: Well, the difficult part for you is going to be the car trip up there.
3: I've got to get there first.
1: I know.
3: Tony, for the month of October, I'm doing, it's called Walking for the Royal Flying Doctors. So I'm walking. I should be talking. Walking and raising money for the Royal Flying Doctors.
1: Good for
3: you. Have you heard about that?
1: It's fantastic. So this is a big event coming up next month, I think.
3: Correct, for the month of October.
1: Yeah.
3: So if I drive my husband crazy and he leaves me on the highway, what a shame it's not October, because then I could start walking up or walking back. No, we'll be fine. But isn't the Royal Flying Doctors an amazing organisation, Tony?
1: Yes. How can people make a – I'll drop in a few dollars for you. Is that online now?
3: I've loaded it, but that's very sweet, Tony. I wasn't ringing to
1: – No, happy to do that. So if you send me a email and I'll give it some more opportunity for people to contribute if they want to put $5 or $10 in just to help.
3: You're very kind. I've never used it, but obviously because where I live in Melbourne, but obviously with going to Mount Gambier and having friends that have got properties, I couldn't think of anything worse. I have called an ambulance in times when the boys were young, but I couldn't imagine anything worse. You've been on a remote property and waiting for waiting for that, you know, to see that plane if you had a sick child or Tony.
1: Oh, they do incredible things all around Australia, particularly in WA. They're amazing in Western Australia because of the vastness of that, into the Northern Territory, outback South Australia and far north Queensland. You can imagine it is just so important for those areas. Justine, thank you. Vern, good morning.
4: Good morning to you, Tony and Jay.
1: Good morning.
4: I'm sorry I missed you, missed you before, but nature took its call.
1: When you got to go, Vern, you got to go.
4: Yeah, I know. Now, I've got three things to tell you. Number one, I am the professor of the golf ball.
1: Yes, you are. What do you know about golf balls that we don't?
4: Well, in the early day, it was all introduced by the dung beetle.
1: It was introduced by the dung people.
4: Yeah, and people used to knock it round in a stick, and then a bloke came up with an idea.
1: Yeah,
4: because they had a lot of games with it, and he got an avocado seed, and he. It was the inventor of the rubber, and he put it round the avocado seed and wrapped it up in some sort of hide. And they played that, but it was quite a bit bigger than a golf ball.
1: Yeah.
4: And then a Dutchman came along, and he
1: it was a Dutchman that came along. Go on.
4: He invented this golf ball, which is quite renowned now. And the I forget what was in the middle. It was
1: rubber,
4: like a little. Then he covered it in lacquer bands and all that sort of thing.
1: Were they big balls in those days or small balls?
4: No, when the Dutchman came, he invented the golf ball as we know it now.
1: As we know it now. But prior to that, it was probably a little, a larger style ball.
4: Yeah.
1: And then they had shrinkage.
4: Right. And anyhow, time went on, and the golf ball became very popular.
1: Mm.
4: And but also from the dung beetle. But anyhow, I can't hit a golf ball anymore.
1: No, not anymore.
4: But I invented a golf ball gun, and they won't let me use it anymore because it's sort of cheating, if you know what I mean.
1: Vern, I do know what you mean. You're a good man. You look after yourself. It's always good to hear that glorious voice that you have. Hey, g'day, Tony Mac. The movie that you've got here resonates with me is Summer of 42. With Jennifer O'Neill, the innocence of a teenager in those days. Jerry, we all went to see that too at the drive-in, didn't we? The back of the Sandman. Oh, we miss those days.
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25: You're listening to Australia Overnight on Melbourne's 3AW.
1: Yeah, I think the word is resonate, definitely. It was just a correction to the spelling, I think. Good on you, Tom. Thank you for that. The summer of 42, and we were just in our late teens, early 20s. You're right, it was fantastic. Rich, who is in the United States, sends a little note through in reference to the line from Rhett Butler, Gone with the Wind. So I wonder if they were written, they'll never ever reproduce that movie. I wouldn't have ever thought changing the great lines. But if they did, would they still go with the line, "I don't give a damn"? Here we are in 2026. What would you possibly imagine they might take out the word damn and replace it with what? I don't give a. 133693. Jen, Melbourne, morning.
28: Good morning, Mr. Mac. How are you?
1: Jen, well, nice to hear from you.
28: Thank you. I just heard one of the callers before talking about an ad-lib line in a movie.
1: Yeah.
28: And there was actually one in Pretty Woman where Richard Gere takes Julia Roberts to the opera, and he opens up the case of the jewellery, and as she goes to put a hand to touch it, he snaps it shut and she bursts out laughing. And that wasn't in the script, but because it was such a good moment, they kept it in.
1: Is that a true story? That's wonderful, because yeah, it became such an intrinsic part of that occasion, didn't it?
28: Yes, yes.
1: That is fantastic,
28: Jen. I just thought of that when the other caller... it's a lovely moment, actually.
1: It is a lovely moment in that storyline, and it's still one of the most loved movies that you and I have ever probably seen.
28: One that you can rewatch and rewatch.
1: Yeah, you do. And some really interesting characters in that, including a very young who became a George in Seinfeld.
28: Yes, Yes, a few popular names there.
1: Yes, there was. Where are you heading, Jen? Home or to work?
28: Off to work this morning, day shift this week.
1: Good on you. Always good to hear from you, Jen. Thank you. In Sydney, hello, Nicholas.
2: Yeah, good morning. I've got a couple of lines from a couple of movies that I've always liked and seen again and again.
1: Please.
2: The first one from Back to the Future, where the main protagonist is talking to the professor. And, of course, he's gone back in time, but he comes from 1985. And the professor, who lives in the 50s, where the time zone is at that moment in the film, is saying, 1985, eh? So who's the president of the United States? And the protagonist says, Ronald Reagan. And Ronald Reagan was, in fact, president in 1985.
1: Oh, yes.
2: And then the professor quips, Ronald Reagan is the president. Who's the vice president? Who's Secretary of State? Marilyn Monroe?
1: No,
2: that was a great moment in the film.
1: That's fantastic.
2: Yeah.
1: Forgotten that.
2: Yeah, and then there's this is from one of the Bond films, Goldfinger. Now, at that point in time, there were various names given to female characters that you couldn't get away with today. Okay, so Bond is he's under the control of his arch enemy, and they're transporting Bond on a plane to some destination somewhere. And on that plane, there's the head hostess, so to speak. Bond is awakened. He doesn't realize that he's been put on a plane. And when he awakes, he's confronted with the head hostess with pointing a gun at him. And she says, good morning, Mr. Bond, or words to that effect. I can't remember the exact dialogue. I'm your hostess on this plane. My name is Pussy Galore. And Bond quickly replies, I must be in heaven. So all the double meanings in that. I mean, obviously, it would have gone over the heads of some of the audience at that period.
1: It was about innuendo, really, in many ways.
2: Innuendos were absolutely incredible.
1: Yeah.
2: You couldn't get away with it today, I don't think, having that sort of innuendo that was so intense, I'd say. But who knows?
1: Nicholas, it made you sort of smile wryly. It wasn't grubby in that sense. It was just clever writing. And as an audience member, you went, wink, wink, nudge, nudge, say no more. Thank you, Nick. Bill, good morning. Welcome.
13: G'day. Hey, Tony, how you going, mate?
1: Really well. Thank you. Good to have you on the program, Bill.
13: Yeah, mate, I'm down in Huskers in New South Wales, and I was just listening to the stories you've been telling. Mate, I was an 18-year-old sailor on the HMAS Melbourne, which is an old aircraft carrier, going across to England in 1977, and you know what movie they played in the rough seas?
1: On the rough seas of 77, I'm going to go, it's too late for Billy Jack.
13: The Poseidon Adventure.
1: Oh, no.
13: I don't know what year it came out. I think it might have been a year or two before, but yeah, no, as a young sailor going in the big seas, going across in the middle of nowhere.
1: Really? Who would have made that executive decision?
13: Oh, yeah, they do funny things in the Navy in them days, mate.
1: How many years did you serve, Bill?
13: I just did 9. Yeah, I was on a FFG, a DDG in the Melbourne, mate. Yeah, had fun, though.
1: Do you still catch up with a lot of the team members?
13: I had a 50-year reunion last year, mate.
1: Oh, that's fantastic, yeah. Bill.
13: No, it's all good fun, mate. It was good.
1: Good on you, Bill. I wish we could chat some more. We've got the news not far away, but it's great to talk to you. Thank you for being on the program. Wherever you are, right across Australia, more of your calls coming up. We've got news not far away. We'll look at the weather right around Australia. That's next, Australia Overnight.
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1: Just had another sip of the beauty. I've got to tell you, I'm loving it. The protein. Protein bar, I think. Really good. We will talk to Bill. We'll talk to you. And who we got coming up? We'll find out. Georgie, that's next.
29: News is next. 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
30: Good morning, I'm Dusty Fitzpatrick. Police have charged one person after an 11-year-old boy was shot in the face in Sydney's northwest. Paramedics called to a Norwest unit found the boy with wounds to his head and neck. An 18-year-old man has been charged with concealing a serious indictable offence. Two other 18-year-olds have been released pending further inquiries. The federal opposition is accusing the government of cooking the books in the latest intergenerational report. The research finds Australia is a nation living longer, but population growth is stalling. The data also shows productivity will improve over the next 40 years as artificial intelligence takes over. But Shadow Treasurer Tim Wilson argues the government's projections are heroic.
31: What we have is a report from the Albanese government that seeks to cook the books to justify their economic model.
30: A parliamentary inquiry into last year's 000 outage has recommended an overhaul of the system. The report makes 11 recommendations, including that the emergency system be nationalised and run by a statutory authority. It also recommends a regulatory review and a text-based option for contacting 000. All big four banks now predict the Reserve Bank will raise the cash rate next week. Monthly mortgage repayments could go up by more than $100. Canstar's Sally Tindall says there could be another rise in November.
32: That's one in September and one after the November meeting. And all the other big bank economic teams are saying the risk lies with that scenario, that we could end up at Christmas time with the highest cash rate setting we've seen since the GFC. That's since 2008.
30: Almost 2 million people have been told to evacuate as a powerful typhoon batters Tokyo. About 50,000 households are without power. Firefighters fear a woman has been buried alive after a landslide crushed her house. About 300 flights have been cancelled. A Queensland man's been ordered to compensate a legally blind woman he evicted from his short stay house for having a guide dog. A tribunal has ordered him to pay $3,500 for breaching anti-discrimination laws. Also making news, Australian banks have reported tens of thousands of malicious online posts and AI scams to social media networks and telcos, and an Australian National University study has found risky parental gambling severely harms children's physical health, mental well-being and school engagement. In finance, the Dow Jones is trading up 424 points, the Nasdaq up 600 points, one Australian dollar buying 71.2 US cents.
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30: It's been a record-setting night at the Brownlow Medal with Nick Dacos finally winning the game's most prestigious award. Jack Fenwick reports.
0: Dacos clinching the Brownlow with three rounds to spare. The 23-year-old polling a perfect three votes in 13 of 22 games played and polling in 18. Dacos accumulating 47 votes, the most in history, eclipsing Patrick Cripps' record of 45 set in 2024. The moment surreal for the Magpie.
3: Yeah, I can't believe my Brownlow medalist, to be honest.
0: Dacos finishing 11 votes ahead of Cat Bailey Smith. Jack Fenwick reporting.
30: There are reports the five suspended Sydney Swans players will return to the club this week for end-of-season reviews. In the NRL, the Knights have returned to Newcastle to their big win over the Warriors in Auckland. Last year's Wooden Spooners are now preparing to take on the Panthers in a prelim final on Sunday, and Liverpool has jumped up to sixth on the EPL table following a win over Bournemouth. That's news and sport.
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30: Checking your weather around the country. Canberra, cloudy with a slight chance of drizzle in the early morning. A top of 16 degrees. For Adelaide, sunny today, 20 degrees the top. For Perth, sunny with light winds, a top of 22 degrees. In Brisbane, patchy fog in the early morning, followed by a mostly sunny day and 29 degrees. In Sydney, cloudy with a very high chance of showers, a top of 19. And for Melbourne today, a sunny day on the forecast, heading for a top of 17 degrees.
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1: Good morning. If you have just opened the little peepers for the first time on this Tuesday morning, Sydney just on 15 degrees, heading for that high of 19, as you just heard. Melbourne a little chillier, 5 degrees, but a top of 17 for the two majors. Brisbane morning, 17 degrees, great day there, 29 degrees. We'll go up there with George and take George Danikian with us, and anything could happen that part of the world. Perth 12 degrees, top of 22, and Adelaide 10, top of 20. Some of these great movie lines. Thank you. We'll come to you very shortly, George. Movie Death Wish 2. When Charles Bronson tracks down and corners one of the scumbag thugs who killed his daughter and housemaid, and he sees that the thug is wearing a crucifix around his neck, and he says to him, oh, so you believe in the good Lord? And he replies, yes, I do. And then Charlie Bronson says, you're about to meet him. Bang. Three quotes, Tony. Marlon Brando in The Godfather, I'm going to make him an offer he can't refuse. What a great line. Arnie in The Terminator, classic, I'll be back. Clint Eastwood in Dirty Harry, this is the one that most of us know and love. Go ahead, make my day. Five words, go ahead, make my day. Thanks, Steve. Good on you. Quality time, family, friends, priceless. Yes, I think we all agree with that. Michael in Brisbane, good morning.
2: Good morning. How are you today?
1: Michael, I'm well. Thank you.
2: In regards to that movie line, I don't give a damn, reminds me of the other line from young Tom Cruise in Risky Business when he's been interviewed at the home for college. And at a house party, and he puts on his sunglasses, lights up a cigarette, and, you know, in similar words, sometimes he's got to say, what the damn?
1: Yes, or words to that effect.
2: Yeah, words to that effect. just a quick one on movies, if I may.
1: Please, Michael.
2: Now that I'm reaching my young age of 60.
1: Good on you.
2: I grew up with
1: many
2: movies.
1: Many happy returns.
2: Yeah, I enjoy the movies such as Stone and Mad Max and the likes, a bit rough and tumble movies. Yesterday I sat down and watched The Railway Children.
1: So just remind us about The Railway Children.
2: So it's three young kids in England where their father is sent off to war in the Second World War as a captain of a warship. And the mother, the young elder daughter, and then there was another two young siblings, boy and a girl, and they have to go to live out on a farm. And the farm is right next to a railway station.
1: Right.
2: It's a very, very famous movie, The Railway Children, it's called. Maybe someone else can... First time I've seen it yesterday.
1: How old would it be, Mike?
2: Oh, I'd have to be a good 30 years old.
1: Oh, goodness. So it's
2: got to be an old one, yeah.
1: Good on you.
2: Beautiful.
1: Mate, I've written it down on some research later on today.
2: The Railway Children.
1: The Railway Children.
2: And the other one I watched yesterday for the very first time, would not have thought it was my genre, Anne of Green Gables.
1: Oh, look at you, Michael. Look at you, classy little bod.
2: I think I've matured finally.
1: Wow, there you go.
2: I couldn't take my eyes off it.
1: There you go, Anne of Green Gables. Got to say, Michael, that's impressive. Well done, you. Thank you for all the emails and the texts coming through. You can also email. I'll get to reply to some of those later today. Overnights. So this is the email address. Overnights, which is plural, overnights at 3aw.com.au. Overnights at 3aw.com.au. This is a little segment we call Chew the Fat. Regular contributor is George Donikian. News from here, there, and everywhere. George, known and much loved right around Australia. Love you, long time, George Donikian. Good morning, my friend.
9: Good morning. I'm just wondering if my brother in Sydney is awake. He's probably thinking to himself, oh, that's what my brother is doing these days.
1: Yes.
9: Talking to young Tony.
1: That's
9: you
1: right.
9: You mentioned movies.
1: Yes.
9: You mentioned movies. With all these shark attacks we've had, mate, no one's mentioned Jaws. The famous line, you're going to need a bigger boat.
1: Yes, somebody did that earlier, which is still one of the great lines. And you look at what Spielberg did then and how he put that together with a sensational cast and even with John Williams doing the music. And they collaborated on so many things together.
9: Between Spielberg and Lucas, I think the last 30 years have been well and truly covered. May the force be with you. It's been with us forever and a day.
1: And they did okay.
9: Right now, we need a little bit of that. We've got the AI revolution happening around us. We've got globalization. We've got this inane desire to know what's happening in America every day and what Donald Trump

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14: One of the quotes from Ian, I'll just call him Ian, who sent a text through. We're talking about those great lines from movies. And Ian, you're absolutely right about it. George from, I think, a movie called As Good As It Gets, I'll Have What She's Having. It's just is one of the great lines. We've been talking about AI. A lot of people, and we need to talk about it. It would appear that it's here to stay. Anything to fear, or like many things that have challenged human beings, it will all work out in the end. We will manage it. We'll get the most of it. There'll be hiccups, but we'll get there.
15: What a good question. And the answer is, of course, what could possibly go wrong?
14: Yeah.
15: Humans are coding it, aren't they? And once we start letting it loose or letting it go rogue, anything is possible. Listen, I spent a lifetime watching, reading some great cartoons or graphic novels, as they're called today. Cro-Magnon Man was one, and it was all about fighting robots, and most of them had gone rogue. I'm thinking to myself, what could possibly go wrong? It depends entirely on what guidelines, what guardrails we put around it, and then whether we can keep them within those boundaries. I mean, the extraordinary capacity, I remember many years ago having an enormous opportunity to interview and Neil Armstrong, the man who walked on the moon, and he looked at my Motorola phone at the time and he said, you know, you have more computing power in your Motorola than we had on the lunar module. Yeah. And I'm thinking to myself, you know, famous movie lines, he could have said to me, he is looking at you, kid, from Casablanca. Remember the Humphrey Bogart line? Famous line.
14: Fabulous.
15: You know, because he was looking at my phone with, you know, indecent excitement. He was thinking, if only we had had that Motorola on the lunar module, we could have spent a few more hours up there. Look, I put it to you, it's entirely up to all the people who are designed and chosen and elected to protect us, my friend. And I've said this time and time again. You put good people and you charge them with a mission and a responsibility and then make sure they get the right support and anything is possible. Put the wrong people in the wrong job for the wrong reasons. And anything is possible.
14: I think you're right about that. Just quickly before I let you go, it's an exciting time for a league with the great game played in the northern states. So we're talking about New South Wales and certainly in Queensland and the AFL rest of. It is an exciting time. Finals takes on this whole new luster, doesn't it, at this time of the year?
15: It does. And it doesn't focus on the NRL or the NFL, although the grand finals or preliminary finals coming up are all important. But the other code, the round ball code, has got the Australia Cup coming up, and it's the final, and it pits two of the biggest teams in the country. South Melbourne, which has been around since the late 50s and has included people of the caliber of Ange Postecoglou, great history.
14: And
15: they're going to be taking on the modern marvels, the team that pinched most of the players from South Melbourne when they came into the A League, and I'm talking about the Melbourne Victory. And they're playing in the final of the Australia Cup in October at Amy Park. Yeah, so it's on, young and old.
14: Georgie, you're young and you're old. I love you and thank you for coming, and we'll do it again soon.
15: Bye.
14: Good on you, mate. George Denikin, known and loved right across Australia. Thank you to the 2.8 million people who are saying, McManus, you are an idiot. It wasn't that movie. It was Harry, When Harry Met Sally. I'll have what she's having.
0: Mornings with Tom Elliott.
4: Tony Burke gave a speech. He talked about the fact that the average household in Australia has fewer people in it than it used to. He seemed to suggest people having smaller families were partly to blame for the housing crisis. The implication being we should all take in lodgers. We just had a quick look at Tony Burke's register of interest, and he has no fewer than six houses. If it was a good idea, then I'd like to see Tony Burke and Anthony Albanese welcoming the lodger and serve you breakfast, drive you to work, that sort of thing. I doubt I'll do it.
0: Mornings on 3AW.
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14: Around Australia, thank you for your company. I'm Tony McManus. We get to do it all over again tonight from midnight. Hope you'll be able to join. The brekkie shows in your area will be getting underway very shortly. Have the best Tuesday. Look forward to your company from midnight tonight. It's Australia Overnight. Good morning.
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24: 5 degrees in Melbourne, a sunny day, heading for a top of 17. It's 5:30. Good morning, I'm Madeline Burke. Collingwood superstar Nick Daicos has finally claimed his first Brownlow medal with a record-breaking 47 votes. The 23-year-old edged out Geelong's Bailey Smith, who polled 36, and Bulldog Marcus Bontempelli with 34. Daicos kicked off his speech by thanking his partner, Alet.
25: You offer me such great perspective with what you do with work every single day, and also uni studies, and you make me realise what really matters in the world. I have a tough day and pretty quickly come home, and I'm quite levelled out because what you do, you have such a great impact, and I'm so lucky to have you in my corner, so thank you.
24: One man has been arrested after being tasered by police, accused of being involved in 12 collisions in Broadmeadows last night. Police attempted to intercept the vehicle around 8 o'clock, but the 29-year-old man continued to evade police. The vehicle continued into Tullamarine and Essendon, where it was involved in further collisions. Police were on scene when his Toyota Hilux collided with a bus at Airport West. That's where the driver was arrested. He was taken to hospital, where he remains under police guard. The upper story of a home in Templestowe has collapsed into the ground floor as fire engulfed the property last night. Fire broke out on the second story on Church Road around 6 o'clock. It took crews 2.5 hours to bring under control. The occupants of the home managed to evacuate before crews arrived and were not injured. The cause of the fire is currently undetermined. At this stage, it is not believed to be suspicious. Daniel Andrews and Jacinta Allen would lose a special immunity allowing former ministers to dodge IBAC and Royal Commission scrutiny under coalition amendments to Labor's anti-corruption laws. Labor is weighing up changes allowing more public hearings, forcing the anti-corruption watchdog to publish sooner and make laws fully retrospective. Aged care providers, advocates and families will front today's Senate inquiry looking into the Commonwealth Support at Home program. The program, which helps older people with shopping, transport and meals, is extended until 2029. Shadow Minister for Health and Aged Care, Anne Rustin, says the inquiry is expected to hear serious concerns.
26: We will be hearing from providers who are struggling to implement some really defective reforms that have been pushed on them by the government. But we'll also be hearing from older Australians who are having to pay more for less because these reforms just have not been considered properly.
24: And at least 75 jobs are at risk at a leading children's cancer and women's health institute. The 66-year-old Hudson Institute of Medical Research is preparing to merge with Monash University. It has run consecutive deficits totalling more than $5 million. In finance, the Aussie dollar is buying 71 US cents.
23: When Bear started, the funeral industry said easier, affordable funerals were impossible. But 50,000 families later, Bears proved them wrong. Bear, funerals made easier.
24: As we've heard, Nick Dacos has won his first Brownlow medal. The Collingwood champion winning with 47 votes after three consecutive podium finishes. Lachie Neale will face the AFL Tribunal tonight as Brisbane tries to have a one-game ban for striking overturned. Zach Merritt admits there's still a lot to play out in terms of his expected move from Essendon to Hawthorn. And Formula One has announced the maximum race distance for Grand Prix will be reduced by 15 kilometres. And that's the latest in news and sport.
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11: Good morning, it's Caroline Ferguson from Transport Victoria. If you're heading down Geelong Way at Moolap, Port Arlington Road's been closed in both directions between Clifton Avenue and Melaleuca Road. After a car hit a power pole, crews are still fixing it up. No major delays on our freeways and arterials, just a bit of a heavy stretch city bound. On the Western Freeway as you head towards Hopkins Road. And the intersection at Berwick-Cranbourne Road and Thompson's Road in Clive North's closed until late Thursday night for upgrade works that are underway during the school holidays. You can detour using Narrewarren-Cranbourne Road, Greaves Road, Hardy's Road, Bells Road and Grices Road.
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24: A sunny day, 17 the forecast high. Tomorrow, sunny, a maximum of 20. Thursday, mostly sunny, 26. A possible shower on Friday with a top of 26 degrees. And at this stage for grand final day on Saturday, we're expecting a shower or two with a maximum of 19. On the bays, east to south easterly winds 10 to 15 knots, waves below 1 metre. Right now 5 degrees in Meadow Heights, 3 in Geelong. In the city 5 degrees, Madeleine Burke, Melbourne Zone 3AW.
29: Good morning and welcome to breakfast. A lot of time and consideration we're taking into the nominations given to us yesterday surrounding our intro music. But I've taken it upon myself to make a captain's call. We are staying with the original. Good morning, Ross and Russell.
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0: He's like my fifth child. I love him so much.
1: Oh. I was running up the corridor, but I caught it. I caught the Damo. Damo's editorial.
0: Oh, fantastic, Damo. God bless you.
1: Well, I did have some people. I was with. We had a bit of a lunch yesterday. Melbourne supporter lunch. And a few people came up to me and said, what were you talking about with regard to that particular, I was keen on Rage Against the Machine.
0: Yeah.
1: Which, you know, there's an element of fight back to Rage Against the Machine.
0: Yeah.
1: Anyway, I was criticised for my nomination.
0: What do they like? The folks you were talking to, do they like to stick with the original?
1: I like the original.
0: Well, there you go, Damien. Good call.
1: Yeah.
0: We might talk about it later, but I fought back yesterday.
1: Oh, I love it.
0: I don't want to mention names in any respect, but I changed my health insurance provider yesterday, and I have quite a lot of people on my health insurance card.
1: Yes, right? Yeah.
0: And I saved thousands.
1: Right? Thousands.
0: By fighting back.
1: Well.
0: And that is not taking crap from businesses that try to make you put up with crap. So, and fight back describes... the thing we discussed on this program some time ago is when you receive that letter from your car insurance company saying your premium has gone up 34%, you say bull redacted is.
1: Yeah.
0: I'm going to go somewhere else.
1: Well, the thing which I think is really interesting is we will often have a discussion around who asked for this digital world where we do all the work.
0: Yeah.
1: The other side of that coin is the digital world enables you to do all the work.
0: Yeah.
1: Right. So you can get involved with, you know, well, comparing prices and comparing what, you know, what's on offer. And you can, of course, you can use AI to say which one of these is going to be better for me.
0: How's this for evil? This was said to me yesterday in my journey. It took about 52 minutes. Happily took 52 minutes. I was quite relaxed. The following statement. Health insurance companies have different offerings in order to make it more difficult to swap.
1: For sure. Yeah,
0: they deliberately do not have matching health plans.
1: Matching product.
0: Well, this one's got 90% of physio. This one's got 85% of physio. This one's got an excess of $100. This one's got an excess of $105.
1: For sure.
0: Yeah. They deliberately make it difficult. They deliberately have different offerings to make it more difficult to change.
1: I'm sure that's true. It's engineered that way without any doubt.
0: Anyway, so that's the serious part. I'll put that to one side.
1: But I do want to say, though, I like it when you say I was relaxed doing the house admin. See, because I think that mindset's very important.
0: Just put it on speaker.
1: Yeah, but what a lot of us will do.
0: And make a cup of tea.
1: It's like, could you hurry up and pick up the phone? Or could you, like we get anxious about it. It is going to take time.
0: Yeah, and the other thing I'll say before I move on is half of me thinks one of the reasons that one of the very, very, very small rocks, Damien, very, very small things that contributes to inflation is people putting up with the letter that says your car insurance has gone up 34%.
1: Yep.
0: We can actually fight back in a small way against inflation by saying, Bali Charlie, no, it's not. I'm going somewhere else.
1: Well, these things are incremental. If you have a look at the Age cartoon today, it's good. It's good. And it's talking about the little incremental things that the Treasurer's trying to do. it's good. It's having a good go.
0: Paul brings traffic news.
2: Yes, apropos to car insurance, Ross, there's a car on its roof on Keong Road between Wattle Tree Road and High Street in Armidale, blocking both ways. Emergency services are there. Looks like the result of a chase, but near to say that the owner will be talking to his insurance company.
0: Right. Why do you say it looks like the result of a chase, Paul?
2: Because it's in such a benign area that for a car to be on its roof there...
0: Yep.
2: You know, you're doing 50 kilometres an hour, you're not swerving, you're not doing anything ridiculous unless you're going around a corner at high speed near the railway line or something like that.
0: Yeah. How many police cars there?
2: Three police cars and a fire truck at the moment.
0: You're a good man, Paul. Two bottles at the Bordley's Ancient Soils, Heathcote, Grenache.
1: And I like Paul's description of it. It's such a benign area.
0: Great use of the word benign.
1: I reckon it was. Good on you, Paul.
0: I'll tell you a great use of the word benign. God, I got to get this right.
1: Yeah.
0: Auburn War. Who am I thinking is his father?
1: Auburn War. The artist?
0: Yeah. I just said, who was Auberon War? Can someone look up who was Auberon War's father or grandfather?
1: Yeah.
0: God, it's so obvious.
1: Yeah,
0: Damien's, you know what Damien said in my ear? Steve.
1: No.
0: Evelyn War, the Earl, the writer.
1: The writer.
0: Right. Evelyn, son or grandson? So, son, Auberon War, was a very, very crusty person. Right. Very bad-tempered and
1: curmudgeonly.
0: Curmudgeon is the word I was looking for. He had some tests done for a cancerous growth, and
1: What happened?
0: It was taken out, and it was found to be benign. And one of his friends said, typical of Auberon, they found the only bit of him that was benign. This is Auberon War talking about his father.
3: His basic problem as a father was he didn't like children. And although he, as we got older, he became more of a friend and less of a figure to dodge.
0: Oh, isn't that so beautifully English? Can you find that quote to make sure that I'm not misremembering it? They said how typical they found the only bit of Auberon that was benign.
1: Well, of course, that reminds, you know, I have told you before, the little brass plaque that my father had in his home office. Man that loves whiskey and hates kids can't be all bad.
0: W.C. Fields.
1: Yes. Oh, my God.
0: I love that. Can I have that again?
1: Oh, yes.
0: We've got to get that on high rotation and after 8 Friday. The only problem with him being a parent, is that how it went?
1: Yeah.
3: His basic problem as a father was he didn't like children.
1: His basic
0: problem. Oh, that's made my day. Auberon, A-U-B-E-R-O-N.
1: So that's Auberon talking about Evelyn.
0: Evelyn, his father.
1: Yeah.
0: God, what was that famous book, fat book that Evelyn Waugh wrote? Anyway, sunny at top of 17 degrees at 6 degrees now. I want to talk at some stage about the decline and fall is one. There's another one.
1: Of the Roman Empire.
0: Yeah, come on, give me another one quick. Vile bodies. Yeah, the vile bodies. I thought there was another one.
1: Did he do a Churchill?
0: Bride's Head Revisited.
1: Did he? Oh, of course.
0: How's that?
1: Okay, what was the name of the bear?
0: Sort of on a trilogy. I still haven't got to the one I'm thinking of. Anyway, Nick Dacos.
1: Yeah.
0: Fabulous. I'm so happy.
1: Same.
0: For Mum and Dad.
1: Yeah.
0: Who are splendid, fantastic people, Mum and Dad. So I'm so pleased for them. What honour in the world would you most like to be? Right. Would you rather?
1: Yeah.
0: A Brownlow Medal.
1: Well, that'd be good.
0: Or the Nobel Prize for Economics?
1: Nobel Prize for Economics, yes, I would. Yes.
0: You would?
1: Yes.
0: I
1: know we could dispute Nobel Prizes, but yes.
0: Would you rather receive from the French government a Légion d'honneur?
1: Oui.
0: Or the Norm Smith Medal?
1: Norm Smith would be pretty good, wouldn't it?
0: Would you rather be Australian of the Year?
1: Not really.
0: Receive the Congressional Medal of Honour?
1: Oh, well, see, I'm going congressional here.
0: Right.
1: Yeah.
0: You know, this is such fun.
1: Yeah.
0: I reckon the greatest honorific, the greatest sounding honorific in the world, I'm going to put it second, right? Would you rather win the J.J. Liston Trophy or be anointed Hero of the Soviet Union? is that the best honorific in the world?
1: Hero
0: of the Soviet Union?
1: Oh, yeah. Fabulous.
0: Right.
1: Yeah.
0: We could go on like this forever.
1: I know. That's...
0: Would you rather win the Dally M?
1: The Dally M's very good.
0: Or...
1: Dally M or what?
0: Ducks
1: of the school.
0: Or be ducks of your school.
1: Ducks of your school.
0: Right.
1: I'm looking at one.
0: Right.
1: Yeah.
0: Quite like a Dally M. Right. Because I could speak like this. Right. If I won the Dally M, I could say, what was his name, the bloke he talked to when he came off? Benny Hunt. And then I can say this.
4: It was better than Leo!
0: Sunny, top of 17. I know 17 doesn't sound all that impressive, but I bet you Sunny in 17 is going to look pretty damn good. It's 13 to 6.
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6: Hello, it's Caroline from Transport Victoria. Freeways and arteries are in really good shape. Just a brief delay city bound on the Monash Freeway as you approach the South Gippsland Freeway merge, and a heavy stretch on the Western Freeway Melbourne bound between Leakes and Hopkins Road. You're heading down towards Geelong Way at Moorlap. Port Arlington Road's closed both ways between Clifton Avenue and Melaleuca Road due to a power pole being repaired following an earlier collision. And the city-bound lanes of the Eastern Freeway closed between Tram and Doncaster Roads tonight from 10 o'clock for upgrade works.
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0: 10 minutes to 6, CSI Melbourne with Senior Constable Jake McLennan. Jake, good morning to you. What's doing?
17: Good morning, gentlemen. I like the intro music. I don't think you should change it.
0: Your vote counts more than anyone else's, Jake, because Damien agrees with you and he's the boss.
17: Beautiful.
0: How old are you, Jake?
17: I'm 31.
0: Right, you like the Rolling Stones?
17: Oh, do I ever?
0: Oh, there we go. Hello.
1: Straight to the top of the class, Jake.
0: Top of the class for you, boy.
1: You are ducks, mate.
0: In order to lessen the impact of a bad story you've got this morning, tell us about the Kooyong car on its roof.
17: Yeah, look, I wish I could say it was the result of some amazing pursuit, but it's not. It looks like it is just a car that has crashed. We are there. It only happened within the last sort of 20 minutes, so I don't have many details. We'll be investigating it, but no one seems seriously injured, which is a good thing.
1: That is a good thing. So it does turn out to be an accident on a benign piece of road.
17: A benign area.
1: Yeah, what else you got there, Jake?
17: Look, unfortunately, we're investigating the circumstances surrounding a fatal collision in Castella, which is near King Lake. Yesterday afternoon, we were called to the Melba Highway about 4:50 following a collision between a truck and a car. The driver of the car, who's yet to be formally identified, unfortunately passed away at the scene. The truck driver sustained non-life-threatening injuries and stopped at the scene. Anyone with info, please contact Crime Stoppers.
0: What else, Jake?
17: This is a really weird one. We are appealing for witnesses or anyone with dash cam footage to come forward after there was heaps of collisions across Melbourne's northwest last night. Upwards of 12, but it's definitely more than that. It's alleged a white Toyota Hilux was involved in around, I said, a dozen collisions across Broadmeadow, Sullamarine and Essendon between 8 and 9 p.m. The vehicle was eventually stopped after it allegedly collided with a bus in Airport West, where a 29-year-old Atwood man was arrested. While investigators have linked the vehicle to around 12 collisions, we reckon there are definitely more that haven't been reported. So anyone who witnessed the driving, was involved in the collision or has dash cam footage and is yet to speak with us, please contact Crime Stoppers.
1: Gee whiz.
0: Now, it's interesting. You're done with your business, Jake?
17: I am.
0: I have a 31 year old. My oldest boy is 31. Mm-hmm. It's the same as yourself. And I spoiled him and his 28 year old brother a couple of years ago by taking him to America to see the Rolling Stones. What they had to do in order to prepare for that was to sit and examine the Rolling Stones and come up and tell me what was their favourite favourite Rolling Stones song.
1: Track, yeah.
0: Right. I won't reveal to you mm-hmm. what one said and what the other said. I'm now asking 31 year old senior Constable Jake McLennan, what is his favourite Rolling Stones song?
17: Give Me Shelter.
1: Oh, okay. He was.
0: I asked my 31-year-old and 28-year-old the same question. My 28-year-old said, "Give Me Shelter." Yeah. I said, "You're on the plane. You're coming," because there are only two correct entries. And the 31-year-old said, he said Sympathy for the Devil. Well, the only two correct answers were Sympathy for the Devil and Give Me Shelter. Jake, you're on the plane.
17: I'm on the plane. When are we going?
1: Good on you, Jake.
0: Well, Jake, I'm going to let you into a little secret. I'm organising a concert, right, a private thing of mine that involves a Rolling Stones tribute band. I think I've got to put you on the invite list, don't I?
17: I am absolutely there. Count me in.
1: Right, Jake.
0: Stay on the line. Maya, can you remind me that I've got to invite Jake McLennan?
1: Honky Tonk Woman doesn't get a run?
0: Nah.
1: Bit of cowbell?
0: I knew that the only reason you mentioned it was because of the cowbell at the start. It was the first record I ever bought, Honky Tonk Woman.
1: Start me up.
0: To write that so arguably late in your career, 1982 being late in their career, unbelievable. Give Me Shelter. Great work, Jake.

0: 5 to 6.
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2: Hello, it's Caroline from Transport Victoria. Fair amount of traffic's heading in from the west on the Western Freeway. Apache Drive between Leakes and Hopkins Road, and also approaching Robinson's Road if you're driving away from the city. At Moolap, a collision at Port Arlington Road still closed both ways between Clifton Avenue and Melaleuca Road. A pole's being repaired, and there's been a collision on the Stud Road city-bound exit ramp from the Monash Freeway. Victoria Police are on scene. Our crews are on their way too. A little bit of a delay. And a section of Bulleen Road's closed between Manningham and Thompson's Road over the school holidays for North East Link Works.
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9: 2 minutes to six. I think we may have started something here. Luke, you got a question?
10: Yeah, for Russell. Would you rather a Brownlow or be dubbed Lord Russell Howcroft?
9: Lord Howcroft.
11: Lord Howcroft.
12: You don't have a first name.
13: You know, I am Lord Melby, so I simply sign Melby.
9: And remember, he's on the phone, I think, to O'Reilly, I know, and he, the moment he says he's Lord Melby, he looks at the phone and he goes... Go away. That's really good.
11: Oh, Lord Melbury.
9: Would you rather be Lord Howcroft or win a Brownlow for the Demons?
11: Demons?
9: Yeah.
11: Maybe.
9: I mean, no, you're lying. I can tell you're lying. You want to be Lord Howcroft.
11: Oh, goodness me. Well, it'd be fun, wouldn't it?
9: You got a traffic alert as well, though.
10: Yeah, Stud Road exit inbound. There's an accident. And, it was just on your traffic report.
11: Would you rather win a Tony Award?
9: No, I got one from him just then, from Luke.
11: Oh, well, okay, go on.
9: Would you rather be known as a good footballer or a stud? The
11: go
9: stud
11: on,
9: from Stud Road. Daniel on email says, would you rather the Golden Boot or the Coleman Medal? Damien, you seriously saying the Coleman Medal?
11: Mm-hmm.
9: Oh, I think I'd rather the Golden Boot.
11: Would you like a Tony or a Palme d'Or?
9: A Palme d'Or.
11: Okay.
9: Right. This is going to run. And out of six, Mayer's idea for the Brownlow.
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0: 5 degrees in Melbourne, sunny, a top of 17. It's 6 o'clock. Good morning. I'm Madeline Burke. Nick Dacos has paid tribute to his family after winning his first Brownlow medal in a record-breaking count. Eddie Summerfield reports.
12: The Collingwood superstar led for 23 of the 24 rounds. Nick Dacos winning the Brownlow with 47 votes, the most in history.
14: It's something that I genuinely have to pinch myself.
12: The 23-year-old finishing 11 votes clear of Cat Bailey-Smith. Western Bulldogs captain Marcus Bontempelli, two votes further back, kicking the footy with dad Peter and brother Josh, an essential after school on the way to the AFL.
14: Josh and I were trying to do some set shot practice. Pretty quickly we were kicking out and dad was kicking dribble kicks from the boundary.
12: Even after a brief stint as a Carlton fan.
14: Started walking around the house singing da-da-da-da-da. I'm not kidding, dad was treating me like a COVID patient.
12: Dacos winning his first Brownlow medal after finishing runner-up the past two seasons. Eddie Summerfield, Melbourne.
0: Former Victorian Premiers Daniel Andrews and Jacinta Allen could lose a special immunity allowing former ministers to dodge IBAC and Royal Commission scrutiny. The Coalition wants the protection removed as part of amendments to Labor's anti-corruption laws, which are due to pass this week. The changes would also expand IBAC's definition of corruption and give it greater powers to follow money through private contractors and subcontractors. Both Mr. Andrews and Ms. Allen are expected to appear before the Royal Commission into Big Build Corruption, which begins on Wednesday. A man has been arrested after allegedly causing 12 collisions in Broadmeadows last night. The driver evaded police, continuing into Tullamarine and Essendon, where the vehicle was involved in even more crashes before the 29-year-old man behind the wheel was tasered and taken into custody. He remains in hospital under police guard. A Templestowe home has been destroyed by fire, with the second story collapsing into the ground floor. The cause of last night's blaze on Church Road is being investigated. A driver has died after their car collided with a truck at Castella, northeast of Melbourne. The crash happened on the Melba Highway yesterday afternoon. The truck driver sustained non-life-threatening injuries and stopped at the scene. Australia's Prime Minister is among 22 world leaders who've called for global guardrails on AI. The leaders warn the growth of the technology could outpace humans' ability to manage emerging risks. Anthony Albanese is attending the UN General Assembly, where AI is expected to be a hot topic. The latest news poll suggests two-thirds of surveyed voters want fewer immigrants allowed into the country. 52% of those polled considered immigration to include a mix of benefits and harm for most Australians. In finance, the Dow Jones is trading up 379 points, the Aussie dollar buying 71.2 US cents.
15: Finance, the Harvey Norman deal of the week. Hyacinth fridges from just $492. Go Harvey Norman, Melbourne's kitchen and laundry appliance specialist.
0: Nick Watson won Mark of the Year for his final round hanger against West Coast at the Brownlow last night. Brisbane's Connor McKenna crowned with the season's best goal for his sock against Collingwood. Zach Merritt concedes there's still plenty to play out for his move from Essendon to Hawthorn.
16: I'll have to wait and see. I think there's lots to play out. I think tonight's obviously about much more than me, and last year probably got distracted by me.
0: Richmond Premiership player Jaden Short has asked the Tigers for a trade, where he's been linked to a move to Collingwood. And the LA Rams back in action this morning after their loss to Melbourne. They'll host the New York Giants in Melbourne, rather. That's the latest news and sport.
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2: Good morning, it's Caroline Ferguson from Transport Victoria. There's been a serious collision in Frankston South. Frankston Flinders Road's closed in both directions between the Murradock Highway and Escarpment Drive. Crews are on scene at the moment. Take the Murradock Highway instead. If you're heading into town on the Monash Freeway and you want to slip off at Stud Road, take care there as well. There's been a collision one lane still sneaking through. Crews are on scene as well. And the city-bound lanes of the Eastern Freeway close between Tram and Doncaster Roads tonight from 10 o'clock. They're doing some major upgrade works. You can slip off at Tram Road and use the city-bound entry from Doncaster Road to return to the freeway.
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0: Sunny today, heading for a top of 17 degrees. Tomorrow, sunny with a maximum of 20. Thursday, mostly sunny, 26. Friday, a possible shower, 26. And for grand final day, Saturday, a shower or two, 19. On the bays, east to south easterly winds, 10 to 15 knots, waves below 1 metre. Right now, 5 degrees in Meadow Heights, 3 in Brighton, in the city 5, Madeleine Burke, Melbourne's own 3AW.

0: How fleet of foot.
1: That's irrelevant, because his son won the Brownlow last night.
0: Good on him, eh?
1: The only person here who watched the Brownlow was Damien, who's come in here with a fair amount of pep in his step. Not convinced he's been to bed, to be perfectly honest with you, to be perfectly Francis with you. But we like Mayer's idea.
0: Yes.
1: Right, Mayer's idea is that the Brownlow should go like this. Andrew Dillon comes out.
0: Yeah.
1: And he has an envelope, an envelope. And he opens it up and he gets a bit of paper out, which is all folded up.
0: Oh, yeah.
1: He unfolds it and he stands in front of the microphone and he says, and the winner is Nick Dacos.
0: There we go. Bang, bang.
1: That's the Brownlow.
0: On 47 votes.
1: I'm confident. No. No fingers on the scale.
0: Doesn't even do that.
1: 1-300-999-693. Should the Brownlow votes be pre-tallied and announced like an Oscar? Right? This is Mayer's idea. I think it's no fingers on the scale. 1-300-999-693. Should the Brownlow votes be pre-tallied and announced like the Oscars?
0: Nice catch.
1: Yeah, thank you very much.
0: Well done.
1: We were just talking about Mariupol.
0: Yes.
1: No, you and the Scorcher, I have no idea what you're talking about, but I said, Mariupol, well, that's somehow controversial. And Scorch said, it's in the Donbass region.
0: Right. That's right.
1: He then said to himself, I wonder whether there's someone in the world called Donbass.
0: I've been looking it up myself.
1: Right. Don Bass, team leader, home office change and communication at Edward Jones. He's from Missouri in the United States. We should try to get Don Bass on today.
0: Well, if we don't get him, we can get Don Bass, who lives in Atlanta.
1: Right. So here we are. I want to read what Jim Chalmers said. Jim Chalmers said, the Australia's future rests on productively using AI.
0: There we go, that's it.
1: Right. Ladies and gentlemen, we are completely and utterly redacted. We are stuffed.
0: Yeah, and then in I thought the Age cartoon was pretty, I think they've got it pretty accurately.
1: Right.
0: Yeah.
1: It's hard for me, to describe, to take in.
0: Well, you've got a mighty oak.
1: Mm.
0: And then Jim, the treasurer, he's sort of clipping the leaves.
1: Yeah.
0: And then you've got a couple of people hacking down the tree. One of them's called interest rates. The other one's called productivity.
1: This is a productive use of AI. I wanna be
0: Grant Brown. Definitely.
1: Yeah.
0: He also
1: says he's committed to personal income tax.
0: Oh.
1: Says a man who went to the last election. Promising not to introduce capital gains tax and introduces one.
0: Is this where the family home comes into it?
1: Ooh.
0: Oh. it's actually not laughable.
1: No. I love this. Nationals leader Matt Canavan has lashed the BBC and called on the UK broadcaster to apologise after incorrect footage of crocodile-infested waters was used in a report about the 2032 Olympic Games rowing competition. Someone on this program, I can't remember, I want to credit where credit is due, but I can't remember who it was. It wasn't me.
0: It was Mayer.
1: Said, good on you, Mayer. Having a cracking morning. Mayer said, well, it'd make it more interesting. And then we got onto the thing, and then Mayer asked the question, how do you make Olympic sports more interesting?
0: That was good.
1: I reckon in the equestrian, the horse should ride the boat.
0: Did I hear you talk about razor blades on hurdles?
1: Yeah, the top of the hurdles should be razor blades.
0: Ooh.
1: Or electric wire. So you see those people who hit hurdles and bang them down.
0: Well,
1: you don't be banging them down once you get 20,000 volts.
0: Are you allowed to bang every hurdle down? No. There must be a maximum hurdles that can fall over in a hurdle race.
1: I don't believe.
0: So you can knock them all down and still win.
1: And I'll know. I think you can.
0: He will know, won't he?
1: Right. Okay. Not if it's got 20,000 volts going through it. You won't.
0: The reason why,
1: but go through the whole, like, equestrian.
0: Mm.
1: A horse jumps 32 fences, like, in 2 minutes, and they give the gold medal to the bloke sitting on its back.
0: Oh, yeah, come off it.
1: Come off it. There we go. That's a way to make it more interesting. Give the gold medal to the horse.
0: There we go.
1: Yeah.
0: So the reason why we were looking at Mariupol is because we were sort of discussing whether the instant poll, in fact, was a Mayor poll.
1: Oh, and then you got onto Mariupol.
0: And then we got onto Mariupol. And then we got onto, is there a Don Bass out there in the world somewhere?
1: Damien, are we getting any response to that poll about Mayer's idea?
0: Oh, yeah.
1: But should the Brownlow votes be pre-tallied and announced?
0: And the winner
1: keep
0: is?
1: It, no, we're going to keep it open. 1-300-999-693.
0: Enjoying a drink on popular median strips in Carlton will no longer be allowed.
1: Well, I didn't know they did.
0: Oh, yeah.
1: No, I've never seen it before. I used to live in North Carlton. I've never seen it before on my born days.
0: Well, probably.
1: To the young folks, do they gather? Because they got lovely median. Take, for example, Rathdown Street.
0: Stunning.
1: Right. I always thought I'd end up living in Rathdown Street.
0: Well, and I wouldn't mind. I could live there with you.
1: All right. Could you breathe a bit more quietly? And what do? They sort of sit on the ground and have a sandwich and a glass of rosé, do they?
0: It's one of the great things to do in the northern suburbs of Melbourne. And it maybe was birthed during COVID. It may well have been a behaviour that was, you know, allowed at those times. It's a beautiful thing to do.
1: I reckon for once I'm going to get this court case right. Mm. It was Miller and Jackson, a listener I'm sure corrected me a couple of weeks ago. The one where Lord Denning opened by poetically describing that people have played cricket on the common for centuries.
0: Yes. Yes.
1: And that he wasn't going to allow them to be stopped by someone who built a housing estate next to the common and said, cricket balls are being hit over me fence. And he said, well, hang on, cricket was here a lot longer before. I reckon Lord Denning a good.

0: being able to go to the council and say, oi, you base your rates to me based on the valuation of the property, of the land.
1: Yeah.
0: So that land's not worth what it used to be, so I'll have 16% less rates, please.
1: Mm.
0: And then a really nice chap who was a member of a council rang up, wasn't in his interest to do so.
1: Yes, he did, yep.
0: To tell us what they did is, what councils do is, they set a budget and they divide that by the number of properties. And it's got nothing to do with the valuation of the land.
1: It's nothing to do with it. It's actually, they just say, we've got costs of X.
0: Right. We've got, our costs are $100 million.
1: Yeah.
0: We've got 100 properties. So they're all getting rates of $1 million each.
1: There we go. That's exactly what happens.
0: Should the Brownlow votes be pre-tallied and announced like an Oscar?
1: Wow.
0: I thought this would be a runaway.
1: Well,
0: it's 54-46.
1: People like the theatre of it, of the whole thing.
0: Right. Was there much theatre of it last night?
1: I didn't watch any of it last night.
0: No, none of us did.
1: No.
0: It's 54-46. 54% of people said
2: no.
1: Oh,
0: whoa.
1: There you go.
0: 46% of people said...
2: I think the short answer is yes.
0: I'll tell you what, the Dacos family's been up early and on the pounding the phone, haven't they? Pete, Colleen, good morning to you. Well, that's... look, the folks have spoken. It's as simple as that. And Melbourne drivers are paying eye-watering prices for petrol and diesel compared with motorists across much of Asia and the US.
1: Did you see that graph? It's actually worth having a look at. Now I can't find it, but it just shows you we are paying a lot more for our fuel than Europe. Not UK, but Europe, USA, Asia.
0: Yeah. The UK's actually paying more than us, aren't they?
1: Yeah, UK's more than us.
0: Can we revisit that favourite quote we discovered in the first half hour, Damien, or too hard to get in a hurry?
1: Mm-hmm.
0: We're discussing Auburn War, who's the son of the famous English writer Evelyn War. And this is Auburn War's description of his father.
3: His basic problem as a father was he didn't like children.
0: 16 after 6.
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6: Hello there, it's Caroline from Transport Victoria. There's been a serious collision in Frankston South. Frankston Flinders Road's been closed to traffic in both directions between the Murradunk Highway and Baxter Turidan Road. It will for most of the morning peak hour. Just go the Murradunk Highway instead and save yourself quite a bit of time. A lane's closed on the Stud Road exit from the Monash Freeway city-bound lane. That's due to a collision. Crews are there. You can slip past quite easily. The freeways are on the build, in particular the Calder Freeway, winding down quickly approaching Green Gully Road. And the Western Freeway is carrying a lot of traffic towards town as well as you approach Hopkins Road.
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14: 3AW Breakfast. When Bear started, the funeral industry said easier, affordable funerals were impossible. But 50,000 families later, Bear's proved them wrong. 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
0: 18 after 6, Justin Lawrence, partner with Henderson and Ball Lawyers, been up all night celebrating Nick Dacos' win in the Brownlow. Justin, people are entitled to think, are they not, when they pick up the paper and read the

0: property prices are significantly down, mum and dad's house, that also their rates bill should be.
1: Ross and Russ, good morning to you. Just excuse me for a second, Ross. Nick, can you just hold this? Ross, yes, correct. The situation is that councils issue their rates notice based on, generally speaking, what the valuer general says a property is worth. But there is legislation in Victoria that's been on the books for a million years that says if you're not happy with it, you can object. And it's actually called the Valuation of Land Act. And the relevant section in the Act basically says, look, you've received your rates notice. It's too high or too low. I don't know if anyone's ever going to object because it's too low, but you've got a right then to go through a process that's mandated by which you can object to that rates notice.
2: Okay, and so do you imagine that that is an easy process, Justin?
1: Easy. Not particularly, Russ, in as much as you need to produce evidence to show that the rates assessment is too high. Now, comparable sales analysis, comparable properties in your area, similar properties, etc., and valuations for rental purposes, both of those things would be relevant. So you definitely have to do your homework. You definitely have to gather the evidence. You have to do it within 2 months of you receiving your rates notice. So there are a few hurdles to jump. But it can be done, and, I mean, people need to be aware that there'll be reluctance on the part of the government, but it certainly can be done as long as you get all your ducks in a row.
0: Hmm. And the only thing about that that suggests itself to me, Justin, is that if you have a falling property market, which results in people asking for their rates to be reduced, that would mean that a falling property market means that councils have to reduce their expenditure.
1: Yes, that would be correct if you had councils being concerned about budgets the way you and I in our own homes are concerned about budgets, Ross. And I think there's, to a large extent, that's a bit of a quantum leap, I think. I think councils generally will spend according to what they expect their expenditure to be, not necessarily what the receipts are that they're getting through rates and other sources.
0: Let's jump to the side, Justin. Does the same apply to people who have land tax assessment notices that they write to the State Revenue Office and say, oi, my property value has gone down, therefore my land tax should go down?
1: By golly, State Revenue Office. That's a different equation entirely. Ross, I was actually saying to someone just the other day, I can't remember a time in my time in the law where State Revenue Office has been keener to recover money than they are currently. I think that is objecting to land tax is a much higher bar to clear than what objecting to your council rates are currently.
0: That would suggest
1: But again, Ross, just quickly, again, it would depend on the evidence you've got to show that the rates, or in this case the land tax, is way too high based on the value of the property.
0: Mm-hmm. That action by the State Revenue Office, you've never known them to be so keen for money, that might suggest that they are under pressure from the State Treasurer.
1: Can you see me touching my nose with my index finger? Yes, I don't think there's any doubt that it's come from on high that they need to recover every cent that they possibly can. And for what it's worth, it used to be that you could call State Revenue, speak to them about an assessment, and you'd get a hearing. Now they just say put it in writing.
0: Good on you, Justin. Justin Lawrence, passionate pie.
2: Yeah, fight back, Ross.
0: Partner with Henderson and Bull Lawyers. Fight back.
2: Fight back.
0: Right. Stephen, 10 seconds, fire away.
3: I've just commenced this process. There's a website. I asked the council for the basis of the valuation. They said they couldn't provide it. They said I needed to submit a claim. My question is, if they've worked out the increase, why can't they tell me the basis for it? Why do I have to go and do all the homework?
0: Spot on.
2: I'm with you, Stephen.
0: 23 after 6.
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5: Good morning. It's Caroline Ferguson from Transport Victoria. Victoria. Emergency services are currently in Frankston South. Frankston Flinders Road's closed to traffic in both directions between the Murriduck Highway and Sages Road due to a serious collision. Stick the Murriduck Highway. It will be closed for several hours. One lane's closed on the Stud Road exit from the city-bound lanes of the Monash Freeway. You can slip past without any major delays. And the freeways and arterials on the build in particular. The Princess Freeway slow going from Hoppers Crossing through to the High Street exit at Laverton. And lots of traffic coming into town on the Western Freeway past Leakes Road.
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0: 6:25. John Anderson has six bottles at the Bordley Woodfire, Heathcote Shiraz.
9: We were going to go with a tune, damn it. But that's all right. Don't need to. Now, when I think of purple, a colour, I think of that because there was a side playing in the grand final on Saturday that wears purple, mm-hmm. which is a great colour when you think about it in the world of sport. Which side do I think of that were called the Purple People Eaters?
0: Oh, 1-3-6-9-3, I'd written down a name.
2: Good song, too.
9: Already?
0: Well, no, I'd written down the name of a player.
9: Yeah, but don't do it because that's my 7:25 question. Right, right. I think you and I might be thinking on the same track there.
0: Right.
9: Nick Dacos, when he spoke last night, he paid credit to his partner, Arlette, and about how she explains the perspective of the world and how football is not as important as some other things in life. I thought that was a really smart speech from a young man who I described 4 months ago as the greatest Collingwood player I've ever seen. I'll stand by that. He is the greatest Collingwood player. I have no doubt about that.
0: In part, that reminds me of his father, because when I met Peter Dacos for the first time, he didn't talk about football at all. He was just one-on-one telling me about his father and grandfather coming over to Australia.
9: Mm-hmm.
0: And
9: I thought, which is a great story, because his grandfather came over and died on the boat coming here.
0: I think in Colombo.
9: And was buried at sea.
0: Yep.
9: And then his father, that is Nick's great-grandfather.
0: Yeah.
9: Yeah, and then his grandfather was told by his grandmother, you must go there and, great-grandmother, you must go there and follow his route.
0: Age 15?
9: Something like that, yeah. So that's a great, you'll have Nick on, you can ask him that story, because Peter's done a book about the Dacos family. Nick was brilliant last night. He spoke as you'd expect, as he always does. He just covers himself in glory. If you said to Gavin Wang your name 33 years ago, you polled 18 votes tonight to win the Brownlow by one vote from Greg Williams. In 33 years' time, a bloke will poll double, 36 votes, and he'll lose the Brownlow by 11 votes. So Bailey Smith polled 36 votes and Nick polled 47. That's just extraordinary, isn't it, how it's changed?
0: You laughed at me yesterday when I said that an analyst at Channel 7 told me he'd get 50 votes.
9: Well, that's why I laughed, because he didn't. Now, Marcus Montempelli sadly will never win the Brownlow medal. I say that because Marcus has finished 9th, 8th, 7th, 7th, 6th, 3rd, 2nd and 2nd. But he won't win the Brownlow because Zach Butters is coming to his club next year and there won't be as many votes to go in around. Yes. Bailey Smith, who finished 2nd, has been outstanding. I don't think he's played a bad game for John Bailey Smith. His professionalism on field has been absolutely brilliant. And if you want a young player looking for next year to win a Brownlow, Harley Reid and Jason Horne Francis both have Brownlow stamped all over them.
2: Ashcroft?
9: They're Yeah, and Will Ashcroft, he's won everything else, so he might win a third Norm Smith on the weekend. And the Dally M, well, how do they do it in Sydney? They have their first 12 rounds already counted, and then they start their counting from round 13 to make it a tighter deal.
0: Who are the two players you said were a chance next year?
9: Jason Fran Haunces. Sorry, I got that wrong. And Harley Reid were the two I said. The Purple People Eaters were the Minnesota Vikings, in the NFL.
0: Will Fountain.
9: Purple Rain. Good song, Purple Rain.
0: Will Fountain from Chelsea Heights knew that particular answer. We'll be speaking with Nick Dacos later on in the program.
9: Great. Looking forward to that.
0: 6:30 on AW.

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1: 5 degrees in Melbourne, a sunny day, a maximum of 17. It's 6:30. Good morning, I'm Madeline Burke. An erratic driver has been arrested after causing a dozen collisions in Melbourne's north. Kiara Parker reports.
2: The Toyota Hilux was spotted driving erratically at Broadmeadows last night, where the vehicle was allegedly involved in about 12 collisions. Police tried to intercept the driver near the intersection of Johnston Street and Ripplebank Drive, but he evaded officers, continuing on to Tullamarine and Essendon, where the ute was involved in even more collisions. After colliding with a bus at Airport West, police moved in. The man resisted officers and was taken into custody after being tasered. The 29-year-old was taken to hospital, where he remains under police guard. No other injuries have been reported. Anyone with CCTV or dash cam of the incidents is urged to contact Crime Stoppers. Kiara Parker, Melbourne.
1: After back-to-back years of runner-up, Nick Dacos has won his first Brownlow medal in a record-breaking count. The Collingwood midfielder finished with a record 47 votes, including 6 consecutive best on grounds, also the most in history. The 23-year-old finishing 11 votes clear of Cat Bailey-Smith. Western Bulldogs captain Marcus Bontempelli 2 votes further back. Dacos thanking his family for their support.
3: Playing at Collingwood and being a father-son, there's probably been extra spotlight on me at times, and I know it's not easy with some scrutiny, and then also the other way when it was really nice feedback. We don't deal too well in the spotlight, and I'm so grateful for everything you guys have done for me.
1: Former Victorian Premiers Daniel Andrews and Jacinta Allen could face greater scrutiny under proposed IBAC reforms. The Coalition wants to remove an immunity covering some government documents and information. Labor is considering changes to expand IBAC's powers and speed up its reports. The reforms come as the Big Build Corruption Royal Commission prepares to begin tomorrow. A fire that destroyed a Templestowe home last night is not being treated as suspicious, with fire investigators heading to the scene this morning to determine what sparked the blaze. It took crews 2.5 hours to bring the flames under control. The occupants managed to evacuate and were not injured. Police say they're yet to determine the exact circumstances surrounding a fatal crash at Castella yesterday afternoon. A driver was killed after a car collided with a truck on the Melbourne Highway. And Anthony Albanese has joined more than a dozen world leaders who have issued an urgent plea for global guardrails on AI. The leaders say the growth of the technology could outpace our ability to manage the emerging risks. In finance, the Dow Jones trading up 366 points, the Aussie dollar buying 71.2 US cents.
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1: As we've heard, Nick Dacos has become Collingwood's 10th Brownlow medalist, winning with 47 votes after 3 consecutive podium finishes. Rising star winner Jagger Smith is committed to getting fitter and faster during the off-season. The Carlton youngster polled 12 votes in his first season, including 3 best-on-ground performances. The 20-year-old already looking ahead to next year under coach Josh Fraser.
4: I'll get fitter, faster, and just come back a little bit stronger as well. They're the main goals sort of in the off-season training block. Just says come back in good nick and push your teammates along as well, and we want to come back and have high training standards.
1: And the Diamonds will this morning announce their playing squad for this year's Constellation Cup. That's the latest news and sport.
0: Sport on Melbourne's 3AW. Fancy a gallop? 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
7: Hello there, it's Caroline Ferguson for Transport Victoria. There's been a serious collision in Frankston South. Frankston Flinders Road's been closed off between the Murradock Highway and Baxter Turidon Road. It's going to be closed for quite a few hours yet. Your best bet is to use Sages Road and the Murradock Highway. You could also hop on Peninsulink to get around the closure. There's been a collision on the Stud Road exit from the Monash Freeway city-bound lanes. One lane's been closed off. And the Westgate Freeway is now building up really quickly city-bound from the M80 Ring Road through to Millers Road and again down the bridge towards the city exits. And the Calder Freeway is a stop-start run between Kings Road and Greengully Road.
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1: A sunny day. We're heading for a top of 17. Tomorrow, sunny, a maximum of 20. Thursday, mostly sunny, 26. A possible shower on Friday. And for Saturday, grand final day, a shower or two, 19. On the bays, east to south easterly winds, 10 to 15 knots, waves below 1 metre. Currently, it's 5 degrees in Dallas, 3 in Geelong in the city, 5 degrees. Madeline Burke, Melbourne Zone, 3AW.
12: Call to the draw, they nullify each other. Cottrell couldn't take it cleanly. It's not closer. Guess who? Nick Dacos! He seizes the moment and maybe the match. Dakes and Colleen are partying like it's 1983. As Nick
13: Minutes before seven.
14: Man,
13: in a minute, we will speak with Nick Dacos. Arguably, the best thing that happened to Nick Dacos this year is that Peter and Colleen and myself and my then wife, we used to hang out a bit back in the day. But then I had two boys and they turned out to be pretty good footballers, so we lost touch with each other. And Peter told me years ago that it was during, that Colleen was mid-labour producing.
14: Oh, this is either, such a good story.
13: Either Nick or Josh.
14: Yeah.
13: And this is arguably the best thing that happened to Nick all year. That mid-labour, with Colleen doing her very best work, Dakes pipes up one stage and goes, oh, God, my shoulder is a bit sore.
14: Yes.
13: And I'd always wondered whether that was Colleen giving birth to Josh or giving birth to Nick.
14: Mm-hmm.
13: And he revealed at the Rumours Feast this year that it was Josh.
14: Yeah, I know.
13: So Nick is off, he's clear.
14: And they were at the Rumours Feast telling us, well, the story and the book that Nick Peter Dacos has written about his family.
13: Yeah.
14: Was fabulous, and he was fantastically entertaining for all those that were at that at the Rumours Feast.
13: Wasn't he magnificent?
14: Fabulous, he genuinely was.
13: After, you can tell we're padding. After one particular grand final,
14: yeah.
13: We went back to Becco Restaurant. Right, which is now Cote Basque. And when you walk in the front door of Becco, there's the bar, and the bar is separated from the restaurant, and in part of it, it is a brick wall.
14: Yes.
13: That has a tiny little gap cut out in it, and they put a vase of flowers in
14: it. Yeah, yeah.
13: All right. Peter Dacos had with him a plastic footy that had been given out at the footy for some corporate luncheon of some type. So I went and pulled the vase out of the gap in the wall and said to Peter Dacos, do your best. And he went back and slotted it straight through the plastic footy, straight through.
14: Of course he did. We also should give a little shout out to Tony, because Tony's Tony's purchased us a coffee today. You're aware of that?
13: Yeah, he was a listener who saw young Zach, who gets us our coffee every morning, buying coffees, and he said, is that for us too? And he paid for it.
14: Wasn't that delightful of him? So thank you very much, Tony.
13: 47 votes for Nick.
14: Going okay?
13: You reckon he's asleep?
14: Who came fourth?
13: He's coming down the lift right now. Whereabouts? Somewhere. Okay. Good on him.
14: Who came fourth? Max Gorn came fourth. So we're saying that a ruckman can't win. Fourth's not bad.
13: Right.
14: He's done very well.
13: Well, my neighbour from down the bush, Gary Dempsey, won in 1975 as a ruckman.
14: Yes.
13: And plenty have.
14: Mm-hmm.
13: Have we got him yet? He's gone.
14: Peter Moore, he was a ruckman.
13: Yeah, the bloke from Footscray, Damien.
14: Graham Moss, he was a ruckman.
13: Yeah. Scott Wine.
14: He was a ruckman.
13: Yeah, Jim Steins.
14: Oh, well, he's sort of ruck rover, Jim Steins. Reinvented ruck work.
13: Yeah. Well, what happened to the great ruckman who used to win Brownlows?
14: Mm-hmm.
13: I've got lots of stories here, but I was hoping to share them with Nick.
14: You've got a long list.
13: Rather than you. I've got one that I don't reckon's ever been told publicly anymore, and Dake's told me, and I don't even know where I'm allowed to tell the story.
14: Well, you better tell the story, and then we can work it out.
13: I'm going to tell the story. We're going to have a break and come back and hopefully get a good run at it with Nick.
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7: Hello there, it's Caroline Ferguson for Transport Victoria. There's been a serious collision in Frankston South. Frankston Flinders Road's been closed off between the Murradock Highway and Baxter Turidan Road. It's going to be closed for quite a few hours yet. Your best bet is to use Sages Road and the Murradock Highway. You could also hop on Peninsulink to get around the closure. There's been a collision on the Stud Road exit from the Monash Freeway city-bound lane. One lane's been closed off and the Westgate Freeway is now building up really quickly city-bound from the M80 Ring Road through to Millers Road and again down the bridge towards the city exit. And the Calder Freeway is a stop-start run between Kings Road and Greengully Road.
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11: 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The White Glove Mover makes moving a breeze, and your new place will feel like home from day one.
13: I want to be great like Elvis. 17 minutes to 7. Nick Dacos, star Collingwood player, 2026 Brownlow medalist. Nick, grateful for your time. What was it like turning up to an event where you'd been more or less crowned before you got there?
19: Oh, it definitely didn't feel like that. It's a huge honour and something I feel very privileged for.
14: Hey, Nick, I assume you had a fabulous night.
19: Yeah, no, it was a good night. I had friends and family roll through and it was really nice to share that with everyone.
14: And Nick, I've been thinking about, okay, so the 19th, do we call it the 19th man? Just the crowd, the Collingwood crowd, and the energy they must give you and your colleagues out there on the footy field.
19: Yeah, absolutely. We feel, I think, fly touches on it all the time. We're very fortunate for the fan base we have, and I feel like they do give us an extra advantage, and it's on us to make the most of it. But yeah, we're very fortunate for the big fan base we have, and it definitely makes it very special running out on the G in front of the Collingwood fan base.
13: Hey, Nick, I have some insight into how much hard work you put into this because a person told me a story about a month ago who may or may not be your father, so I hope I don't get into trouble. He told me a story that you and Josh were one night watching a movie about 9 o'clock at night, and the movie wasn't much good, so you both got up and went into the club and trained.
19: Look, that definitely would be true. We always find ourselves training more often than not, to be honest. So it's something we bond over, and we really enjoy doing. It's not something that was ever forced upon us. I feel like I touched on it a little bit last night, but that natural love for football grew. Dad never forced football upon us. Just very fortunate to be in the position we are now.
13: Speaking of him not forcing things on you, at one stage he also, well, he told the crowd at this particular lunch, the Rumours Feast lunch that he very generously attended, that at one stage he had two children. And do you remember the circumstances under which he had two, not three?
19: Yeah, I do believe it was due to Wikipedia saying that Dad had the two kids, which were Josh and I, and unfortunately not our sister Maddie, but...
13: No, I'm thinking obviously of something else. Maddie, of course, is your sister who doesn't get mentioned enough.
14: Enough, yeah.
13: He said he had two because you started the barrack for Carlton.
14: Oh,
19: okay, there you go. That's completely different story to what I was thinking about, but... I think I touched on it last night, but there were dark times when I was going for Carlton, and I was treated like I was a COVID patient, so didn't last too long.
14: Hey Nick, I really enjoyed the ad that was in the Herald Sun yesterday, front page, back page, from Nike, saying inevitable. So did you get a bit of ribbing from your mates on that one?
19: I did. I got they stirred me up a little bit, to be honest. I often shy away from that sort of stuff, but I've been with Nike for a while now, and they've been a major supporter of mine, and they sort of approached me with the idea, and it was something that to be honest, we both sort of mutually agreed was pretty cool. I don't think we see it too much in Australia, and it sort of happens a little bit more overseas, but I feel very privileged. I grew up wearing Nike shoes, Nike boots when I played, and to be in just a small campaign for them is something that, I take great pride in.
13: Hey, Nick, when did you win your first Best and Fairest? I don't mean at Collingwood, I mean as a junior.
19: It's a good question, to be honest. I'm not too sure. I'm going to throw a stab in the dark and say under 12s or under 13s. I probably wasn't the most dominant junior. I had to work probably a little bit harder just to get my work rate up. I always felt like I had the skill a little bit. Dad and I and Josh would always go to the park every single night. So I felt like I always trained my skill, but just getting that work ethic to make it the AFL level was something I had to work on. And I feel like I'm very fortunate now, and I feel like you're constantly evolving, and it's something that I need to continue to improve on.
13: I like in there to wrestle, just a quick one. He said, Dad and Josh and I went to the park every night.
14: Nick, we love watching you play. You're just talking about work ethic. How many Ks a game do you do?
19: it definitely varies. I'd say on average I'm probably 14 to 14 and a half kilometres per game. I sort of pride myself on more high intensity running as opposed to metres per minute. So I feel like my high speed metres are probably something that, as I said, I really pride myself on. And I feel like that hopefully separates me a little bit. But I'm constantly evolving and feel like, once again, I feel like I need to get fitter again this off season, and that's something I'll focus on.
13: And Nick, I promise this agony is going to end at some stage for you. who from the other 17 clubs do you enjoy watching play footy?
19: Oh, there's many. I'm a bit of a footy head, so I watch
16: I watch plenty of footy on a weekend. You know, Marcus Bontempelli is someone that immediately pops to mind. I love the way he goes about it. Runs both ways, obviously so damaging, ball in hand, the ultimate leader. And then someone like Cozzy Pickett that can sort of turn a game on its head, or Shea Bolton, someone that are obviously really exciting to watch. So, as I said, I'm a footy head, and yeah, really enjoy watching those guys.
13: Of all the other sports in offer around, on offer around the world, apart from AFL, what's your favourite?
16: Oh, it's at the moment the NFL. Yeah, really enjoying that. And in a fantasy competition at the football club. So, yeah, I'm enjoying being amongst that.
13: Congratulations, young man. Well done.
20: Well, say.
16: Thanks so much for having me, guys. Appreciate it.
13: Nick Dacos, 2026 Brownlow medalist.
20: Only 47 votes. Have you had a look at this? 3-3-3-3-3-3-3-3-3-3-3-3-3-3-3.
13: Hang on, is that 7 threes in a row? Did he have 7 best on grounds in a row?
20: Six best on grounds. Then didn't vote, then had 2.
13: Rumour files open. Maya's on the phone, 133693. She would love your rumours this morning, 133693, for your chance to win the Daily Chemist Warehouse voucher, 133693. It's 10 to 7.
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22: Hello, it's Caroline from Transport Victoria. In Frankston South, Frankston Flinders Road's closed to traffic in both directions between the Murradock Highway and Baxter Turreton Road due to a serious collision. It will be closed for quite a few hours yet. Your best bet is to hop onto Sages Road and the Murradock Highway, or you could also slip onto Peninsulink to get around the closure. The freeways and arterials are much heavier than yesterday. In particular, the Princess Freeway coming into town from the Hoppers Crossing exit consistently heavy all the way through to Corate Creek Road, and busy on the west Westgate Freeway again up to Millers Road, and a really sluggish run up and over the bridge towards the Balti Bridge.
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13: River Falls open at 6 to 7. Barbara Taylor's in Los Angeles. Hi there, Barbara.
3: Hi there, Ross, and good Tuesday morning, Russ. Paramount and several of this country's top state government attorneys have just settled a massive antitrust lawsuit. It clears the way for two of Hollywood's biggest and most historic studios, Warner Brothers and Paramount, to merge. It's now likely to happen as soon as early October if a federal judge approves the deal. California Attorney General Rob Bonta, who led the 12-state coalition suing to block the merger, now just seems relieved to have it behind him.
4: Bread and butter, black and white, meat and potatoes antitrust case. We got the antitrust resolution that we wanted. I'd rather resolve the case in the boardroom instead of the courtroom.
3: Yet Bonta concedes.
4: I don't think these two companies should merge, but that's not something we are focused on with our resolution here.
3: A major issue is that this $110 billion deal puts CNN and CBS News under the same corporate control. David Ellison, who owns Paramount Skydance, is close to President Trump. Bonta says under the settlement,
4: it must establish a news editorial independence board to support CBS News's and CNN's continued editorial independence.
3: Brian Stelter is CNN's chief media analyst.
5: Even beyond the media industry, this is one of the biggest mergers in American history. This is a deal that is in some ways going to reshape the media world.
3: Entertainment industry lawyer Jonathan Handel feels Bonta blinked.
6: Paramount, I think, managed to make a game of chicken, threatening to move its headquarters out of Los Angeles. If that threat really had teeth to it, it's a dangerous threat and dangerous to ignore. On the other hand, it would have really been Paramount cutting off its nose to spite its face.
3: The settlement has Paramount promising to release at least 30 new films a year for 5 years. Ross and Russ, despite that, the combined studios will no doubt be shedding jobs.
14: Cheers, Barbara, and congratulations to Siobhan McKenna, the new Australian ambassador to the US. 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G'day, Gavin.
8: Good morning, guys. It's happened again. There's been another technical problem at the UK's air traffic control system, causing major disruption, the second within a fortnight. Today, a problem at Prestwick near Glasgow caused disruption at airports across Scotland, Northern Ireland and Northern England, with more than 200 flights cancelled and many others delayed. Operators NATS said a connectivity issue was to blame for the disruption and that it had nothing to do with a separate software defect at Swanwick in Southern England that led to the cancellation of 2,000 flights on the 8th of September. The underlying issue at Prestwick has now been resolved, with the system running at full capacity, although officials warned of knock-on effects. Passengers were furious and the airlines are demanding changes. Budget airline EasyJet said today's incident once again calls into question the resilience of how the service works, while Wizz Air said there was a national confidence crisis in the national air traffic services. Ryanair claimed 25,000 of its passengers were affected and are demanding the air traffic boss resigns. Well, to the British Museum now, which has noted record numbers visiting to see the Bayeux Tapestry. The famous medieval embroidery has led to long queues forming as staff try to keep visitors moving along the 70-metre work. However, curators have now banned visitors from taking photographs of the tapestry over concerns that they were taking too long to view the historic work. Guys, it's on loan until July and tickets are sold out until the new year.
13: Well, good on you, Gavin. I saw the Bayeux Tapestry at Bayeux.
14: Yeah.
13: There is no waiting, and you can take as long as you like.
14: And you can go again next year to see the new facility.
13: Yes. I would highly recommend it. I think you heard Gavin say, it's 70 metres long. It's extraordinary. And halfway through it, it's because it's sometimes it's not a tapestry, it's an embroidery.
14: Yes.
13: There's Halley's Comet.
14: I know.
13: Halley's Comet happened during the Norman invasion.
14: And, of course, there's the arrow in the eye, isn't there?
13: Yeah, of King Harold. Got one in the mince pie. It's extraordinary. But when did he say, July next year it's going back to Bayeux?
14: Yep.
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13: 7, 5, 6, 7 o'clock, 8 o'clock. Oh, Hailey's Comet.
20: Wonderful. Oh, I've got a cracking rumour for you.
13: So have I. Mine's amusing. Yours sounds a bit more import. 133-693. 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Mayor will answer and get your rumour to air. 7 o'clock on 3AW.

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1: 5 degrees in Melbourne, sunny today, a maximum of 17. It's 7 o'clock. Good morning, I'm Madeline Burke. The AFL's Night of Nights has dazzled again as Nick Dacos won his first Brownlow medal. Eddie Summerfield was on the red carpet.
2: Black tie, the dress code, mostly adhered to. Bailey Smith turning heads in a shiny taupe suit. Rising star Jagger Smith's partner Chloe not overawed by the occasion.
3: I've always watched the red carpet on the TV, so I was like, oh, this will be me now, so it was very exciting.
2: Nick Dacos leading the count for 23 of the 24 rounds, finishing with a record 47 votes to take Charlie home. Nike declaring it inevitable on the morning of the Brownlow count. Dacos telling 3AW Breakfast it's something rarely seen in Australian sport.
4: It was something that, to be honest, we both sort of mutually agreed was pretty cool. I don't think we see it too much in Australia.
2: Eddie Summerfield, Melbourne.
1: Andrew Dillon has called out the poor crowd behaviour at Saturday's prelim final at the MCG. Police investigations are continuing after dozens of bottles and cans were thrown onto the field following Brisbane's win over Hawthorn. So far, five people have received penalty notices from police. The AFL chief executive says the crowd behaviour was completely unacceptable.
5: Yeah, look, really disappointing. And it's not our sport, and don't want to see that again.
1: A man has been tasered while being arrested over a series of collisions involving a Toyota Hilux across Melbourne's north. The vehicle allegedly crashed around 12 times in Broadmeadows around 8 last night before continuing through Tullamarine and Essendon while evading police. A 29-year-old Atwood man was arrested in Airport West after the vehicle hit a bus and police deployed a taser. He remains in hospital under police guard. Major American television networks are refusing to cover daily press events with Donald Trump after the US president banned CNN's and its reporters from the White House. ABC, CBS, NBC and Fox News say they will not participate in the daily pool, which takes turns providing TV coverage of presidential events. Vice President J.D. Vance has defended the ban.
6: Well, I take some issue with the premise. So he's not banning media outlets. What he's doing is saying, we're not going to give you special access to the White House if you engage in what is effectively propaganda.
1: Almost 2 million people are under evacuation orders and hundreds of flights have been cancelled as a typhoon batters a number of prefectures in Japan. Japan's emergency services had warned of an imminent threat to life, but several warnings have now been downgraded. In finance, the Dow Jones is trading up 366 points, the Aussie dollar buying 71.2 US cents.
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1: Marcus Bontempelli became the player to poll the most 3-vote games in history after finishing second to Nick Dacos at last night's Brownlow. The Western Bulldogs champion had 8 3-vote games, making it a record 60 across his career. Zach Butters is looking forward to joining the Bond at the Kennel next year. The Port Adelaide champion wooed by the club he grew up supporting with a letter from a young Dogs fan with 20 cents attached, helping the midfielder make up his mind. Butters says he got to meet the 11-year-old last week.
7: Yeah, I think I might have to get him some jumper or maybe a pair of boots or something and repay the face. So, I actually met him the other day and he was a great kid. So, yeah, very grateful for that as well.
1: In NBL, the Tasmania Jack Jumpers have defeated Southeast Melbourne Phoenix 96-91. That's the latest news in sport.
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0: Traffic for Harvey Norman Deal of the Week. Hisense Fridges from just $492. Go Harvey Norman. Melbourne.
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11: Good morning, it's Caroline Ferguson from Transport Victoria. A broken down ute's just been removed from the city-bound lanes of the Westgate Freeway before the Balti Bridge. The damage is done. It's a sluggish run up and over the crest of the bridge coming into town. On the M80 Ring Road, Altona bound, a ute's having a wheel change. Right at the exit to the Hume Freeway, our crews are on scene. If you're heading down towards Frankston South, Frankston Flinders Road's closed both ways between the Murradunk Highway and Baxter Turidan Road due to a serious collision. It will be closed for quite a few hours. Use Sages Road, the Murradunk Highway, or hop onto Peninsula Link to get around the closure.
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1: A sunny day, 17 is the forecast maximum. Tomorrow, sunny, a top of 20. Thursday, mostly sunny, 26. Friday, a possible shower, 26. And for grand final day, we're expecting a shower or two, a top of 19. On the bays, east to south easterly winds, 10 to 15 knots, waves below 1 metre. Currently, it's 5 degrees in Meadow Heights. It's 6 in Frankston, in the city, 5. Madeleine Burke, Melbourne's own. 3AW.
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2: I've got a couple for you. Okay. Rumour has it, significant work behind the scenes is being undertaken to create an all-network debate, Jess Wilson versus Ben Carroll. There's even a title slide, The Fate and Fight of the State.
1: Wow, okay.
2: Right? So why wouldn't you have a debate?
1: Across all networks.
2: Across all networks, and thereby, you know, obviously getting a much bigger audience as a result. So, I mean, I think, you know, as an idea, I love the idea. And also, I am informed that reviews have been undertaken with regard to the cost base of councils. And there is no doubt there is millions of dollars of revenue savings that are possible. What, of course, needs to happen is the councils need to implement them.
1: Well, needs to have the will to do it.
2: Indeed.
1: 133693 for the rumour file. Let me take you to the Brownlow Medal last night and set the scene under sunny skies. Every time they go to an ad break, there is a rush for the dunny.
2: Yes.
1: Right? Which means, inevitably, that at the gents, there is a long, long queue of people waiting to get in. So it was last night at the Brownlow Medal when all of a sudden you hear a lone voice say, "If you've won two, you can jump the queue." As Greg Williams sails past, everyone lined up.
2: Yeah. And the seas would have parted.
1: Right, and they would have gone, you know what? Fair enough.
2: Oh, yeah.
1: He's always good in heavy traffic, the diesel. If you've won two, you can jump the queue. 133693. Flip out. Welcome.
15: Good morning. A large Melbourne-based Australian brewery is currently in the middle of preparing its latest ad campaign, which will be a search for Australia's most legendary pubs. The brand new mural on the side of their Abbotsford facility features Aussie icons from all time periods and walks of life. One of the mural's subjects was seen yesterday filming a guest spot for the upcoming campaign. This artist is sure to have everyone at the G flipping out on grand final day.
16: Okay.
17: Okay, we're very excited here.
16: Yep, so...
17: Okay, go Iconic Pub.
16: Iconic Pub. The All Nations.
17: Standard Hotel Fitzroy.
16: Corner Hotel in Richmond.
17: The Subiaco Hotel in Perth.
16: Oh, come on.
17: The one at Boreen Point, from just north of Noosa. The one with the twisted fireplaces down in the Gippsland area. Can someone ring up and tell me which one that is
16: again? Magnificent.
17: I love this idea.
16: This is going to be
17: huge.
16: Well, of course, grand finalers win CUB. Is that right?
17: Well, that's where it is now.
16: That's where they traditionally will do something magnificent. You know, remember, you know, made from beer.
17: Saving Big, welcome to the Rumour Farm.
18: The Barron Heads Hotel. rumour has it that a discount was spotted in the Green Church on the weekend. Count was for 1 cent. Clearance prices are not what they used to be.
16: Oh, look at that.
17: Saving Big sent this rumour in by email, and the rubric, the subject matter of his was, clearance prices are not what they used to be. You had to look at it and goes, was $15.72, now $15.71. That is magnificent. That's on our social immediately.
16: It is. I'm sure.
17: Here they come, Fremantle. Welcome to the Rumour File.
19: Rumour is fact. One gentleman's twin brother and his friend will be leaving WA on Wednesday, tomorrow morning, in a two-seater aeroplane to fly to Melbourne for the grand final. They'll make stops in Forrest on the Nullarbor, Ceduna and Port Pirie for fuel en route. The pilot said to the gentleman's twin brother, if you can get the grand final tickets, I will fly us there.
17: Oh, I love this story.
16: Yeah.
17: Sorry, we love this story. Mm. I love the name of the plane is Endangered Species.
16: Let's hope it isn't.
17: That's great. Can we follow him here?
19: Absolutely.
16: Yeah, good looking.
17: Beautiful little single prop plane.
16: Isn't it?
17: When are they due to arrive?
19: On Thursday afternoon.
16: And how many hours
17: we'd
16: travel?
17: We'd love them to come into the studio if that's possible. Yeah. We'll load them up with beautiful Debordley. Yeah, we'd love you to fly into the studio and land on the roof of Southern Cross Station. Yes, Gorge.
16: Here they come.
17: Here they come, Fremantle. Stay on the line. We're going to make this happen.
16: Hey.
17: Should, shamefully, I omitted the Watson's Bay Hotel. Magnificent. Carwin Lower is the name of the pub I was thinking of, Scorch.
16: Watson's.
17: Where it's got the intertwined fireplaces.
16: Oh, okay, yeah. Watson's Bay, come on.
17: Yeah, magnificent. Never been there, but magnificent. Should have gone to. Welcome.
20: Good morning. A 1980s Volvo driver drove into the main street in a regional town. He parked between two cars, but failed to realise that there actually wasn't space there. He got out of the car and didn't realise that he severely damaged two cars. After he got out, he walked straight into an optometrist and got his eyes checked. But it wasn't for new glasses. He was getting his eyes checked for a licence renewal. Police attended and confirmed that the driver would not get his licence renewed.
16: Oh.
17: Well, it probably doesn't help when you're driving into an appointment to get your licence renewed to drive into two, mount the curb and drive into two cars, is it? Damien, I'm thinking of Armagoo. You've done it again.
16: Oh, no.
17: No. There are other pubs in Sydney that are also good.
16: You go to Watson's Bay for fish and chips.
17: Maybe Barry could give us some more hotels in Sydney that should be on that particular register. No locomotion. Welcome.
21: Yes, good morning, gentlemen. Train drivers for a very large national train company have gone on a nationwide strike. There were no trains out of Melbourne yesterday or today, meaning that WA will face possible food shortages for the grand final weekend. Also, the Yarn train will not run this week at all, which is sad for the Bucket Brigade.
22: The big man who travels by train.
16: This is a big story, Ross.

0: 50s. Mm-hmm. Each of these stakes at a Coles have a security individual security tags on them.
1: Like you would have on clothing. We're used to it being on clothing, but never been on a steak.
0: Cost Blowout, welcome.
2: Yes, Supreme Court ruled in favour of the two valuers' position in the one of the big build cases on compulsory acquisition. The government's three valuers lost out to the two, so 3-2, and the two took out $20 million for the local council.
0: Okay, so that's an extra $20 million goes on the big build bill. Excellent, thank you. Sunny atop of 17 degrees at 6 degrees now. We started at 7:30. We started this a little earlier. We want to chat awards. We need you to ring in and ask us, would you rather win blank or blank?
1: Like the Brownlow or the Legion d'Honneur.
0: Yeah, or would you rather win the Brownlow Medal or be Australian of the Year? Would you rather win the J.J. Liston Trophy or the Nobel Prize for Economics? If you're a horse, would you rather win an Olympic gold medal or the Melbourne Cup?
1: If you're a horse.
0: That's photo can't pick it.
1: Okay, Ross, so if you were a horse.
0: Right, if you're a horse, would you rather win an Olympic gold medal or the Melbourne Cup?
1: Come on, what's your answer?
0: If you win the Melbourne Cup, you're in the history books of Australia, I always think.
1: Yeah, right. If you win a gold medal, you're in the history books of the world.
0: Of the world. Gee, it's a tough one. So that's what we're going to discuss with you folks, if you're up for it, out of 7:30. Comparative awards. Transurban's traffic team tell us drivers on CityLink are saving up to 27 minutes this morning between Buller Road and Toorak Road. Quicker trips with Transurban. Operator of Link, 16 after 7.
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5: Hello, it's Caroline from Transport Victoria. If you're making your way through Frankston South, Frankston Flinders Road's closed both ways between the Murradock Highway and Baxter Turidon Road due to a serious collision. It is expected to be closed well after the morning peak. You're much better off hopping onto Sages Road and the Murradock Highway. You could even take Peninsulink to get around the closure. The freeways are on the build, especially the Monash Freeway inbound past Narrewarrin North Road, again from Eastlink through to Warragul Road. The Westgate Freeway is a sluggish one from Grieve Parade. Relief inside as you head down the bridge. And on the M80 Ring Road, a sluggish strip just past the Hume Freeway due to an earlier breakdown that has been cleared.
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0: Of course, the Woolloomooloo Bay Hotel as well.
1: Oh, of course.
0: Melbourne drivers, I paid $2.92 for diesel on Sunday. Yeah. Melbourne drivers are paying eye-watering prices for petrol and diesel compared with motorists across much of Asia and the US. David Leaney, an international supply chain expert from the ANU, grateful for your time, David. Why are we paying such a massive premium?
8: It's interesting, isn't it, the differences across different countries? There's a couple of different reasons. One is about the taxes in different countries. Another one is just the volume and the deals that they do. Americans think it's outrageous when they have to pay $6 a gallon, $1.40 a litre, and they lose their minds when it goes that high, which is a new record for America. It's never been that expensive for them before. Mm. Yeah, so it's very good.

0: different across different countries, different regimes, different voting. Thank you. Canberra. That's more expensive
1: again
0: than Melbourne.
1: Okay, that's a terrible line, but yeah. I do want to get back. Did you say the very first thing that you said, the reason that we are paying eye-watering prices for petrol and diesel, number one reason is tax?
0: It is, yeah. Sorry about the line. I'm actually taking this call in Lima in Peru in South America.
1: Oh, brilliant. So, in other words, the
0: holidays at the moment, it's time to talk to 3AW.
1: Oh, you're a good man.
2: Yes.
1: So the line is bad. But the one thing that could be done in order to ease the pain for Australian motors is for the federal government to reduce the tax on it.
0: See if we can get that back.
2: David.
1: Okay, we better let David go on that bad line.
2: Yeah.
1: Have you ever been to Peru?
2: I've never been to Peru. All I've been to is Argentina.
1: Scorcher, give Peru a mark out of 100, no round numbers.
2: Mm-hmm. Oh, hang on.
1: 91.
2: Wow.
1: He's been to Lake Titicaca.
2: Well, speaking of America, I said a little earlier, I said congratulations to Siobhan McKenna for becoming the new ambassador to the US. I got that wrong. She's actually the new consul general to New York. So, again, though, congratulations to Siobhan.
1: So the number one reason that we're paying eye-watering prices for petrol and diesel is federal government tax.
2: Yeah. Yes.
1: Like, God, gee, they love tax, don't they?
2: They love tax. Well, of course, what because they've got to feed the beast. That's ultimately what it's about, right? So this is the same. Councils are a microcosm of what's going on. Councils, they increase their cost base. As a result, they increase the rates. And this is what happens in state level. Is what happens in federal level.
1: To reduce tax.
2: Yeah.
1: Rather than increase it.
2: Which
1: is what happened last time.
2: So if you promise to reduce tax, you also have to reduce your costs.
1: Yeah.
2: Right?
1: Beauty. Well, get someone who runs a business, I don't know, like a pub or something.
2: Yeah.
1: Get them to run the country.
2: Well, there's other pubs that are coming in. Are they approved pubs?
1: I'm about to feel the pain, I think, because Ando went easy on me yesterday. I'm not discussing Saturday's game, but I think he wants to discuss the umpiring in Saturday's game.
2: Okay.
1: I'm going to find it very painful.
2: What about the Oaks Hotel, Neutra Bay, the Lord Nelson Hotel in the Rocks, the Woolloomooloo Hotel?
1: Woolloomooloo Bay Hotel.
2: Oh, that's very good.
1: 22 after 7.
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4: Hello, it's Caroline from Transport Victoria. If you're making your way through Frankston South, Frankston Flinders Road's closed both ways between the Murradock Highway and Baxter Turidon Road due to a serious collision. It is expected to be closed well after the morning peak. You're much better off hopping onto Sages Road and the Murradock Highway. You could even take Peninsulink to get around the closure. The freeways are on the build, especially the Monash Freeway inbound, past Narrewarren North Road, again from Eastlink through to Warragul Road. The Westgate Freeway is a sluggish run from Grieve Parade. Relief in sight as you head down the bridge. And on the M80 Ring Road, a sluggish strip just past the Hume Freeway due to an earlier breakdown that has been cleared.
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4: Have you stopped sucking up yet?
0: No, I never will.
4: Okay, now, what was the
0: three
4: question?
0: Three free kicks in 61 seconds.
4: What was the question you were going to ask the horse?
0: Would you rather win the Melbourne Cup or an Olympic gold medal in the equestrian?
4: Name one that's done both.
0: Oh, wow. Elite.
4: It's a good trivia question.
0: Wow. Yeah.
4: Now, the time has come.
5: No. Okay.
4: The time has come for AFL umpires to be full-time.
5: Ah.
4: So currently an AFL umpire who, say the umpires the grand final, can earn just short of $200,000.
5: Okay.
4: Double that. The NRL does it. They have a select panel of umpires who are full-time. We should do the same. What do they do in their off-season? They educate other umpires around the state.
5: Okay, that makes sense.
4: There's nothing wrong with that at all. Mm-hmm. Still Sidebottom, in an interview last week, said to me, the one change you'd make to the game is to make it easier for umpires. He said, the AFL, with rule changes and the speed of the game, has set them up to fail. Mm. He said, and I found it really interesting that a player was coming out and saying that, and good on him for saying it.
0: I have a way, and I've been consistent about this, Russell. Was I've always enjoyed the umpiring of Eleni Gluftis.
4: Yeah.
0: Because she only pays obvious free kicks.
4: Okay, so you want the game to flow. I spoke to somebody yesterday who participated in that game on Saturday, and his comment was, we, as players, prefer it when the whistle was put away to a degree.
5: Yeah.
4: That has happened in finals over our generations.
5: Yeah.
4: And it didn't happen Saturday night, Roscoe. You're blowing about the last three. Yeah. The last free kick was the most blatant free kick you ever want to see. Courtesy of a brilliant tackle applied by Hugh McCluggage.
5: It was.
4: The other two, the one with the high tackle, which was on Dane Zorko from Josh Weddle, that easily could have been let go.
5: Yeah.
4: But technically, that is a free kick. But I would understand, Dane Zorko dropped his knees in that too. I can get that not being a free kick, 100%. Now, we need a clue. Mm. So, Melbourne Cup winner, whose name is the same as an Olympic horse that won the Olympic gold medal.
5: Okay.
0: Ah, right.
4: So that's the way it is. The name is the key to it.
5: It's not the same
4: so
5: horse.
4: So, think Kiba ticked, not the same horse, but the same name.
5: Got it.
4: Think Peppermint Grove.
0: Yeah.
4: Think Kiba TikTok. Kiba TikTok, and think somebody else. And that'll give you and the Melbourne Cup winner might have been one of the most famous Melbourne Cup winners, always one of the most famous Melbourne Cup winners in history because
0: decade.
4: Of where he came from.
5: Which decade?
0: Oh.
4: Yeah, he came from nowhere. He came from New Zealand.
0: Yeah, I got him. He came from last. 83?
4: 83. Oh. He was ridden by Jimmy Cassatt, and his name was Kiwi, because someone will have it. And Kiwi was part of the Australian equestrian team that won gold in 1992 at Barcelona.
5: John.
0: Is he still alive? Because we can
4: Andrew,
0: ask him.
4: Andrew Hoy, Matt Ryan, and Gillian Rolton were the three postillions, as Jack Storin would call them.
5: Kiwi's still alive. The horse.
0: No, I'm saying if one of them's still alive, we could ask them whether they would rather win a Melbourne Cup. Damien would be able to find the horse, no doubt, for an interview.
4: Well, Mr. Ed's probably the key to this, isn't he?
0: Yeah.
4: He could talk. Well, an AFL coach actually thought that was fair dinkum, that he could talk. I'm serious. 100% serious.
6: Name him.
4: I'm not going to name him. I would not do that.
0: Okay. Matt Ryan from Vermont. Narrowly beat Gillian Rolton from Taylor's Lakes, presumably. Jump on the line now, comparative awards. Ring in. What would you rather win?
1: At Mercedes-Benz Waverley, save over $10,000 on the EQA 250. 3AW News.
6: 7 degrees in Melbourne, a sunny day, a maximum of 17. It's 7.30. Good morning, I'm Madeline Burke. Nick Dacos admits his mates got stuck into him when images of the Collingwood champion next to the world inevitable were part of an ad campaign on the Brownlow Medal morning. The Pies midfielder won his first Brownlow, polling 47 votes to finish 11 clear of Marcus Bontempelli. The Nike campaign then saw the 23-year-old's face lit up on the silos in Cremorne as Dacos received the medal. He's told 3AW Breakfast it was a collaboration seen more commonly overseas.
7: They sort of approached me with the idea, and it was something that, to be honest, we both sort of mutually agreed was pretty cool. I don't think we see it too much in Australia, and it sort of happens a little bit more overseas, but I feel very privileged.
6: Former Victorian Premiers Daniel Andrews and Jacinta Allen could lose a special immunity allowing former ministers to dodge IBAC and Royal Commission scrutiny. The Coalition wants the protection removed as part of amendments to Labor's anti-corruption laws, which are due to pass this week. The changes would also expand IBAC's definition of corruption and give it greater powers to follow money through private contractors and subcontractors. Both Mr. Andrews and Ms. Allen are expected to appear before the Royal Commission into Big Build Corruption, which begins on Wednesday. A 29-year-old Atwood man is under police guard in hospital, accused of multiple crashes across Melbourne's northwest. Police say a Toyota Hilux was involved in about 12 collisions across Broadmeadows before allegedly evading officers and continuing towards Tullamarine and Essendon last night. It then collided with a bus at Airport West, where police arrested the man after deploying a taser. Victorian homeowners are frustrated at being hit with sharp increases in their council rates despite home prices falling. With property valuations set on January 1 each year, it's argued council rates don't represent the current property market. Partner with Henderson and Ball lawyers Justin Lawrence telling 3AW Breakfast homeowners can object to the hikes.
8: There is legislation in Victoria that's been on the books for a million years that says if you're not happy with it, you can object. You've got a right then to go through a process. You need to produce evidence to show that the rates assessment is too high. Comparable sales analysis, properties in your area, similar properties, etc., and valuations for rental purposes, both of those things would be relevant.
6: Australia's Prime Minister is among 22 world leaders who've called for global guardrails on AI. Anthony Albanese is attending the UN General Assembly, where AI is expected to be a hot topic. In finance, the Dow Jones trading up 366 points, the Aussie dollar buying 71.2 US cents.
3: Finance for Harvey Norman Deal of the Week. Hyacinth fridges from just $492. Go Harvey Norman, Melbourne's kitchen and laundry appliance specialist.
6: Brisbane's Connor McKenna has been crowned with the season's best goal for his soccer against Collingwood. Nick Watson won Mark of the Year for his final round hanger against West Coast at the Brownlows last night. Watson starred for Hawthorn, beating 6 goals in the side's loss to Brisbane on Saturday. The Wizard says it'll take some time to process the loss.
9: Still doesn't really feel real. Obviously, a tough loss like that to a quality side in Brisbane. Hats off to them. It was an epic game to be a part of. But, obviously, a tough result. Losing in the Premier 2 years in a row is not handy.
6: The LA Rams are back in action this morning after their loss in Melbourne. For the NFL's Monday Night Football, they'll host the New York Giants. And that's the latest in news and in sport.
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12: Traffic for Harvey Norman Deal of the Week. Hisense fridges from just $492. 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
13: Good morning, it's Caroline Ferguson from Transport Victoria. Hold ups heading into town on the Westgate Freeway approaching the M80 Ring Road interchange due to a collision at the Millers Road exit right on the split. Transurban's crews are helping out. The left lane's been closed off. There's been a serious collision in Frankston South. Frankston Flinders Road's closed both ways. Between the Murradock Highway and Paxton Turretin Road will be closed well after this morning's peak hour. You can use Sages Road and the Murradock Highway or slip onto Peninsulink to get around the closure. A truck stopped in Mount Waverley on Clayton Road northbound. He's sitting the right lane at Ferntree Gully Road. Our incident response crews are there lending a hand.
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6: Blue skies for Melbourne today. 17 is the forecast high. Tomorrow, sunny conditions continuing, a top of 20. Thursday, mostly sunny, 26. Friday, a possible shower, 26. For the weekend, grand final day at this stage, we're expecting a shower or two, 19. Sunday, partly cloudy, 23. On the bays, east to south easterly winds, 10 to 15 knots, waves below 1 metre. Right now, it's 7 degrees in Taylor's Lake, 6 in Oakley in the city, 7. Madeline Burke, Melbourne Zone 3AW.

0: would you rather be? We started this a little earlier. Mm-hmm. I think about 5:30 this morning. I don't know how we got onto it. We want to chat awards. We need you to ring in and ask us, would you rather win this or that?
1: Yeah, what would you
0: For
1: rather
0: example,
1: win?
0: For example, would you rather win Australian of the Year or the Legion of Honour? Right?
1: You get to wear a sash. If you win Legion of Honour, you get to wear a red, white and blue sash.
0: And if you win Australian of the Year...
1: What do you get?
0: You have to, well, you have to go up to Canberra to get it, right?
1: Who
0: wants to do that? Go to Legion of Honour. You stride down the Champs-Élysées,
1: the Arc de Triomphe,
0: wearing a sash.
1: And get a beret.
0: Get creative. If you're a horse, would you rather win an Olympic gold medal or the Melbourne Cup? 133-693. We're asking a lot of you. We're asking you to jump through hoops.
1: Mm-hmm.
0: But 133-693.
1: They're up
0: and
1: for
0: in
1: it.
0: The meantime, we've got enough to amuse ourselves.
1: Yes, we do.
0: Righto. Scorch?
2: Would you rather win best clubman for your club or Miss Universe?
1: Yes.
0: Oh, I think I'd rather win Miss Universe, I think.
3: I don't. Get a sash too, well, Russell.
0: Sorry, you know what I can say?
1: That's right.
0: I've already won the best club medal.
1: Well done, you.
0: Did I tell you when I went into the club rooms up at Melbourne University?
1: For the Reds.
0: Yeah, and I showed my oldest boy who was 10, and he goes, I said, have a look at that. He goes, does that mean that you were the best player at the club? And I looked at him and I said, that's exactly what it means.
1: Exactly. I can see you in heels though too, Ross.
0: I know.
1: Yeah, and a sash, as you say.
0: There's a song. I'd rather be Miss Universe.
2: Would you rather win the weakest link or Sail of the Century?
1: Oh, that's very good.
0: Sail of the Century.
1: Definitely come on down.
2: Yeah, the washing machine.
0: Exactly. Okay, yeah. I've written down quite a few, and one of those was similar.
1: Mm.
0: Would you rather be awarded Michelin 3 stars?
1: Yes.
0: Or win MasterChef?
2: Or an age chef hat?
0: Mm-hmm. Right. What would you rather? Would you rather win the Michelin 3 stars or win...
1: Michelin? Well, I had Michelin.
0: They're all crazy.
1: Mm. They are. Would you rather
0: they're all
1: win,
0: troubled.
1: Would you rather win Michelin or Eurovision?
0: Eurovision.
1: Oh, yeah, okay.
2: Would you rather win the Great British Bake Off or Best Vanilla Slice in Victoria?
0: Would you rather win the Pulitzer Prize or the Norm Smith Medal?
1: I think you're Pulitzer.
2: Pulitzer.
0: Norm Smith Medal, not only have you won the medal, it's a 95% chance you've also won the flag.
1: For sure, yes.
0: Or the Pulitzer Prize.
4: The chef usually buys it only on special occasions, you know, gourmet nights and so on. But when he's got a bottle, he's a genius with it. He can unscrew the cap like Robert Carrier. It's a treat to watch. And then, right in the thing. Net on the walls, magic. Mind you, he's a wizard with a tin opener too. He's got a Pulitzer Prize for that.
0: Would you rather win an Academy Award or Australian of the Year?
2: Academy Award.
0: Would you rather win an Academy Award for Best Picture Editing or Australian of the Year?
2: Australian of the Year.
0: Right. Would you rather win an Academy Award for Best Supporting Actor or Australian of the Year?
2: Supporting Actor.
1: Yes, okay. Would you rather win a Razzie or a Logie?
0: My first one I've scribbled down of many is, would you rather win the Nobel Prize for Literature or a Gold Logie?
2: Literature.
0: Yeah, I think so.
2: If you were a dog, would you rather win the American Humane Canine Medal of Courage or Crufts?
1: Oh, Crufts. If you...
0: Or would you rather win race 10 of Heelsville? Right up, 133-693. We got 5 people who are prepared to jump through hoops, and you got more, Scorch?
5: No.
0: I've got a few more.
1: Yeah.
0: Richard, far away.
6: Brownlow medal or premiership medal? Ooh. Individual or team glory?
1: Oh, yeah, premiership. Oh, come on, Ross.
0: Yeah, premiership. That's a great question though, Richard.
1: Yeah.
0: Have you recovered, Richard?
6: No.
0: Joanne.
7: Channeling Donald Trump, would he rather be president or king?
1: Oh, there we go.
0: Would you rather be the president or the king?
1: Well, king's for life, of course.
0: Yeah. Well, but the king doesn't go round with the nuclear codes.
1: No, that's right.
0: Right, the only thing he can blow up is a duck.
1: He's actually...
0: Sorry.
1: He goes, shooting.
0: Yeah. Would you rather be a president or the king?
1: King.
0: Would you rather be the king?
1: Well, I suppose you're right. I mean, Trump's got a fair bit of power. The king's got none. He's benevolent, of course.
0: Yeah.
1: I think I prefer to be benevolent.
0: Mick, this is great. Far away.
8: The Victorian Grand Prix or Bathurst?
1: Oh, the Grand Prix or Bathurst. Good one, Mick.
0: That's good one, Bathurst. Grand Prix for me.
1: Yeah, Bathurst for me.
8: Bathurst, come on.
1: Yeah, come on. Really? Yeah.
5: Jeez. Imagine if you're Miss Universe and you got to go to the Grand Prix. Mick, thank you. No, I love the way that Mick's passionate about wanting to win Bathurst rather than the... It's the Australian Grand Prix.
1: Exactly.
5: Norm.
9: Norm, I wonder whether the players would rather become an astronaut or win the Brownlow medal.
5: that Geelong player, yes, who said he's always wanted to be an astronaut. Would you rather win the Brownlow medal or go into outer space?
1: Brownlow.
5: Norm, would you rather win a Brownlow or go into outer space?
9: Well, I'd go to outer space easily.
5: Righto. We should ask Brad Hardy. Brad, would you give back your Brownlow medal in order to go to outer space, Bradley? Yeah. He's a listener.
1: Mm-hmm.
5: Would you rather win an Emmy?
1: An Emmy, yeah.
5: Or be ducks of your school?
1: Well, I'd rather win an Emmy.
5: Rather win an Emmy?
1: I'd rather win an Emmy.
5: Okay.
1: Yeah, but yeah, I think you might be ducks. Well, you've done that. Have you won an Emmy?
5: I'll have to check. I've won an AFI.
1: I know you have.
5: Should have been called an NFI. That'd be a good award, isn't it?
1: Yeah, lucky.
5: Everyone gets together to win an NFI. Tony.
1: Yes.
10: Hey, fellas, would you rather win the Tour de France or the World Mountain Bike Championship?
1: Oh, Tour de France or mountain bikes? Okay, Tour de France.
5: Well, Tour de France is so much harder.
1: Well, I know, but you've got to go down the Champs-Élysées again and get a sash.
5: Yeah, yeah. Right. But how long does it take? 2 weeks? Tony, what would you rather?
10: Well, Tour de France, 2 weeks, all that prestige, that yellow jacket. How good's that?
5: I got one for you, Tony. You ready?
10: Yep.
5: At the Olympics, would you rather win a gold medal in the rhythmic gymnastics or a bronze medal in the 100-metre sprint?
10: Easy one, very easy. The 100 metre sprint. If I ever won the gymnastic thing, never be able to face the pub again.
5: Yeah, that's true.
1: Yeah.
5: Would you rather win a gold medal in the rhythmic gymnastics or a bronze medal in the 100 metre sprint?
1: Definitely 100 metre sprint bronze.
5: Okay.
1: Oh yeah, you?
5: Yeah. Georgie, good morning.
11: Good morning. Would you rather win the Grand Prix or the wacky races?
5: Good on you, Georgie.
1: Wacky Races was great fun, wasn't it?
5: Would you rather win the Ballon d'Or for the best
1: footy
5: soccer player in the world or get a knighthood? Right.
1: Ballon d'Or. Come on.
5: Right.
1: Although, I mean,
5: go around for the rest of your life.
1: Right.
5: Ladies and gentlemen, Sir Russell Howcroft.
1: Sir Ross Stevenson.
5: Right.
1: A winner of the Ballon d'Or.
5: Righto. Would you rather win the America's Cup or an AFL Grand Final?
1: Oh, that's a hard one. America's Cup, mate? I don't know. Come on. You know that Australia's going for it again. John Bertrand's giving the winning family a hand for the next America's Cup.
5: Last one. Would you rather win Wimbledon? Would you rather win the Wimbledon Men's Singles Final?
1: Yes.
5: Or the Nobel Peace Prize?
1: It's like...
5: Sunny at top of 17 degrees.
1: Yeah.
5: It's been cold this morning, but I'm tipping sunny. Like, if we've got any visitors from Sydney in town, they're not going to be impressed with 17 degrees. But I'm here to tell you, sunny and 17 in Melbourne is beautiful.
1: Look at that sky out there, Ross. It's stunning.
5: It is 14 to 8.
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13: Hello there, it's Caroline from Transport Victoria. If you're making your way through Frankston South, just be mindful that Frankston Flinders Road's closed both ways between the Muruduck Highway and Baxton Turidan Road due to a serious collision. We'll be closed well after this morning's peak hour. In the meantime, you're better off using Sages Road and the Muruduck Highway or even hopping onto Peninsula Link just briefly. A truck's broken down in Mount Waverley. Our crews are on Clayton Road northbound, lending a hand at Ferntree Gully Road. The right lane's been closed off. And a word of warning, the city-bound lanes of the Eastern Freeway closed tonight from 10 o'clock between Tram and Doncaster Road for works.
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0: 10 minutes to eight. If you've ever sold the footy record at the ground, give us a call, 133-693, and please give us your best record. Charlie Special, the record seller, joins us because in a grand final week exclusive, the official 2026 AFL grand final record will be revealed live on air right here before hitting the streets. Charlie, you've brought it in.
23: Yes.
0: It is magnificent.
23: Yes, it's hefty as well. It's not your usual record. It's got... just over 250 pages compared to the usual 100 odd.
1: There's a lot of weight, isn't there?
23: It is. It's a hefty...
1: Who's on the front cover?
23: We've got Alex Pearce and Josh Dunkley on the front cover this year.
1: And did you get to choose who was going to do that?
23: No, I didn't. Mm-hmm. I think my pick would have been Hugh McCluggage after last week, but he was on the prelim one, so I guess you can't put him on. Back-to-back.
0: Where can people buy one? They don't obviously have to go to the MCG on Saturday.
23: Yes, so if you're from WA, we're actually going to have sellers around Optus Stadium and all of the watch parties in WA, so you'll be able to buy them there. But if you're not able to go to the game, we are going to have them at the Footy Fest throughout Grand Final week, or they will also be at your local newsagents or Coles and Woolworths as well.
0: And there are some people for whom it's a Bible. Damien Tardio, this fellow out there, he's got 495 footy records in his collection, presumably now 496. And the best one he has is Bob Skilton's only final he has. And I know that people like Eddie Maguire, I'm sure that Eddie, when he gets the footy record, any time he goes to the football, puts down the goals and behinds and rushes. Mm-hmm. So he must have a pretty significant collection too.
1: Is it true that it might be someone else, would have the four-colour pen? And so it would do red would be the first quarter, green the second quarter, third.
0: Oh, wow.
1: That's an advance. That's advanced marking.
0: And one of the things that we love about the grand final record, and this was instigated by Mick Lovett and continues the tradition by Ash Brown, grateful for the pair of them, and that is every love letter to football from the Love Letter to Footy event gets put in, and this one is a decade of love. Mm-hmm. Tommy Little, Beck Danaher, Mick Molloy, Ariane Titmus, and Steve Hooker.
1: Yes.
0: They were all utterly brilliant, and that provides great publicity for the Australian Prostate Centre. How do you become a record seller?
23: So it originally started with just an event company, and then my friend who was working for there, he said, hey, I know you're a big footy fan and we're hiring, so do you want to have a look into it? So I did, and I applied, got it, and it's just been the best job ever. You get to be around the footy all the time, and you get a real gauge on the different fans of the AFL as well,
1: right,
23: about which fans are the better ones and which ones are the worse ones as well.
5: I'm pretty sure, I'm looking at Damien, that the most collectible thing, a card in America, is a Mickey Mantle card. I think it's sold for something like $12 million.
1: Jeez.
5: I wonder whether there is a most collectible footy record ever.
1: I think
5: 1966. That would be collectible, you would think.
1: Why is that? Because that was the first. That wasn't the first year of footy cards.
5: That's the records,
1: was it?
5: St Kilda's only premiership.
1: Yeah, of course it would be.
23: I have a smoky though for you. Is that we sold a lot of the Scott Pendlebury footy records for his 433rd game.
1: Yeah.
23: So that was a pretty big collector's ticket item this year.
1: Covered in gold, I imagine. Look at this, Ross. Inside the footy record, there is books that you should read by the beach. And the Peter Dacos book gets a run as a book you could read by the beach.
5: The grand final edition of the AFL record is the most widely collected footy record amongst Australian rules football memorabilia enthusiasts. And we are very proud of the fact that a decade of love for our love letter to footy makes it every year. Have we made it clear enough where people can buy them, Charlie?
23: Yeah, so we'll be all around Yarra Park and the MCG, but if you can't get to there, they'll be in your local newsagents, Coles, Woolworths, for $20 a pop.
1: Good stuff.
5: Good stuff. Good on you, Charlie.
23: No worries.
5: Charlie, I thought Charlie was going to get a Bruce McAvaney there, surely.
1: Yeah.
5: He doesn't have a special in his collection.
1: It's very surprising.
5: Send us your sounds, folks. If there's someone out there who has Bruce McAvaney saying special, please email it to breakfast@3aw.com.au. Good on you, Charlie. It is 5 to 8.
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0: 2 minutes to eight. Three elite questions. Let's go. Bang, bang, bang. Marty, question.
10: Morning, men. Listen, for the vote last night, there was the usual theatre with the armour guard delivery of the votes. Did Channel 7 get them in advance? Because
0: okay, we'll ask that question, Marty. Did Channel 7 get the votes in advance? We will provide answers. Gary, question.
11: Good morning. If I'm teaching my son to drive a car and he's on his learners and he goes for a red light, who gets in trouble, the teacher or the driver?
1: Great question.
0: Who loses the points? Great question. Mm-hmm. Dean, tell us about the most rare footy record. You've got one.
12: Yeah, I've been pretty lucky, Ross and Russ. I've got every finals record from 1944. It was left to me by my great-uncle Jack. And I think the rarest is 1944. So that was the year there were 12 sides that started.
0: That was Fitzroy's last ever premiership.
7: 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Help fund life-changing Aussie dementia research today. 3AW News.
13: 10 degrees in Melbourne, a sunny day, a maximum of 17. It's 8 o'clock. Good morning, I'm Madeline Burke. A pedestrian has been killed in a hit-run collision at Frankston South. Kiara Parker report.
27: The female pedestrian was struck on Frankston Flinders Road at about 5:30 this morning. The victim, who is yet to be formally identified, died at the scene. The driver behind the wheel of a dark-coloured SUV believed to be involved in the deadly crash left her for dead, fleeing the scene. A crime scene has been established and traffic disruptions are expected in the area for some time. Police are appealing for dash cam and are urging anyone who witnessed the collision in Frankston South to contact Crime Stoppers. Kiara Parker, Melbourne.
13: Declared inevitable on the morning of the count, Nick Dacos has spoken of the honour of being Collingwood's 10th Brownlow medalist. Eddie Summerfield reports.
28: A record-breaking Brownlow count, Nick Dacos polling 47 votes, the most ever, including a record 6 consecutive best on grounds.
29: It's a huge honour.
28: Always a hard trainer, the 23-year-old revealing on 3AW Breakfast, he and brother Josh one night turned off a movie, instead opting to train.
29: We always find ourselves training more often than not.
28: Nike using the win to launch its inevitable campaign on the morning of the count.
29: They sort of approached me with the idea, and it was something that, to be honest, we both sort of mutually agreed was pretty cool.
28: Eddie Summerfield, Melbourne.
13: A Templestowe home has been destroyed by fire, with the second story collapsing into the ground floor. The cause of last night's blaze on Church Road is being investigated. Australia is one of more than a dozen countries signing an urgent plea for global guardrails around artificial intelligence. The signatories, including Anthony Albanese, say the growth of the AI technology could outpace our ability to manage the emerging risks. The PM says we need to get the balance right while harnessing what the technology can offer.
30: Artificial intelligence has the potential to improve lives, to strengthen our economy and productivity, and to massively advance science and medical breakthroughs. But humans need to be in control of it.
13: Former Victorian Premiers Daniel Andrews and Jacinta Allen could face greater scrutiny under proposed IBAC reforms. The coalition wants to remove an immunity covering some government documents and information. Labor is considering changes to expand IBAC's powers and speed up its reports. In finance, the Dow Jones has closed up 366 points, the Aussie dollar buying 71.2 US cents.
7: Our medical Williams Landing is open until 10 p.m, 365 days a year. No appointment required. Exceptional healthcare for all.
13: Max Gawn says Jack Viney is in a really good position as his future at Melbourne remains in the air. The Demons veteran was told during his exit interview the club wouldn't stand in Viney's way if he was to explore a trade during the off-season. The skipper says it's win-win for both Jack and the D's.
9: We'll be on the same ground at some point, whether that's in a Melbourne club. I mean, I wasn't in the exit meeting and I haven't been in conversations. I've chatted to Jack since. I feel like it's a win-win for me, to be honest. There's either my great friend Jack Viney is going to find some football elsewhere and get a new lease on life, or he's going to stay at Melbourne and he's going to put pressure on all the midfielders and it's going to be better for our club.
13: Formula One has announced the maximum race distance for Grand Prix will be reduced by 15 kilometres from 305 kilometres to 290. And that's the latest in news and in sport.
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27: Good morning, it's Caroline Ferguson from Transport Victoria. In Frankston South, Frankston Flinders Road remains closed to traffic both ways between the Murradock Highway and back to Turriton Road due to a serious collision. Up onto Sages Road, the Murradock Highway or Peninsulink to get around the closure. A van's broken down in Campbellfield. He's on City Road at Marty's Road. Northbound one lane's been closed off and a truck stopped in Mount Waverley on Clayton Road northbound at Ferntree Gully Road. Our crews are there lending a hand. You can head past in the left lane. And if you're catching a metro train, 20-minute delays on the Lilydale line due to vandalism in Croydon.
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13: Sunny today, a top of 17. Tomorrow, sunny 20. Thursday, mostly sunny 26. A possible shower on Friday. And at this stage for grand final day, a shower or two, 19. On the bays, east to southeasterlies, 10 to 15 knots. Waves below 1 metre. Right now, it's 10 degrees in Fawkner. It's 7 in Geelong in the city. 10 degrees. Madeline Burke, Melbourne's own 3AW.
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0: Seven minutes after eight. 5 years ago today, the foundations of Melbourne were shook. And we've made a short documentary to commemorate the half-decade anniversary.
36: I was at my desk at 3AW and the foundation started shaking. I thought, is that a train? Is that a terrorist attack? Or is it an earthquake?
37: I was in my bedroom and I thought a plane was going to crash into the house.
1: I was at my desk and thought, goodness gracious me, what's going on? Is this as a result of COVID?
37: I was working at a cafe. It was on the ground floor of an apartment building and all the mugs and glasses and everything started shaking and the alarms were going off and we ran out of the building.
0: Typically go home from work and have a quick nap, and I was lying in bed and I'd just woken up and I feel something and I go, surely that's gotta be an earthquake. I was sitting behind the 3AW panel and I was looking at Chompers and he was looking at me and his teeth were glistening in the morning sunlight. And then the building started to shake and Chompers threw to the ad break.
2: Sorry, we're just having an earth tremor at the moment.
3: I think we are too.
2: Yeah.
3: We are.
2: Where are you?
3: We're in Safety Beach.
2: Well, I'm glad someone's safe.
3: Finish yourself, won't they?
2: Jesus, this is quite disturbing.
3: It's actually.
2: Yeah.
3: Oh my God.
0: And TJ threw to an ad break. Marconi invented radio just for that moment, when there is an earthquake.
1: Oh, yeah.
0: And TJ threw to an ad break.
1: Good for the advertisers.
0: Do you remember where you were?
1: Oh, yeah, go on.
0: Call us 133-693. My two youngest children were out in a park walking with their grandmother.
1: Well, so 5 years ago. That's pretty they're young. It's a bit frightening.
0: But they didn't feel it.
1: What?
0: So I wonder whether you're far more likely to feel it if you're in a structure than out in the open. They didn't feel it at all.
1: It was quite extreme.
0: Yeah. I mean, it was one of those things where you said...
1: Oh, yeah.
0: And do you remember we went to... When did we go to Tokyo? Was that this year?
1: Last year. Back end of last year.
0: Right, we went to Tokyo.
1: Thanks, Tripadil.
0: And once again, I was in bed.
1: Yeah.
0: And I felt an earthquake. And you and Scorcher said you didn't feel it. But Damien, you felt it, didn't you? And we told the locals and they said, that's an earth tremor. Yeah. Whereas Damien just said he redacted himself.
1: It was an earth blink.
0: I'm unaware of are you aware of the fact that people get on median strips in Carlton and sit around and enjoy a drink?
1: Yeah, I've done it.
0: Right. And the councils have said no more. Councillor Sharon Harrison, Deputy Mayor of Yarra, Your Worship, good morning to you. Where are you on this?
4: Good morning. Look... There's, you know, we've really got to balance the amenity issues with the drinking. And so, like, to provide a bit of background, back in August, we received a petition at the council meeting that had been brought by a resident who, you know, spoke about the fact that sometimes 100 to 200 people have been gathering on the median strip in Canning Street. So we are talking about one specific location, not median strips full stop, but that there was a significant amenity issues, safety issues, there was rubbish, there was all of this stuff. So council took the petition, which had been signed by 29 residents of Canning Street and the surrounding streets, and investigated and sought legal advice. And the legal advice was that this the median strip is actually part of the road, and that's why the decision has been reached. That you know, it's a median strip. We are part of the road. We, for the purposes of the local laws, we can't have people drinking alcohol in this location. But you know, what has been said is that it's about alcohol consumption, not using the median strips full stop. So I think we need to be quite specific about. What we're talking about
1: So, Councillor, it sounds like the fun police have won yet again. And one of the reasons why people might go into the median strip is because, okay, they're having a few beers, but beers are too expensive in the pubs. They can get takeaway beers and then congregate.
4: Yeah, absolutely. And look, we're not killjoys. We are looking at how we can try and manage the situation and see if we can find a happy medium or a compromise. So I know that the mayor is investigating this. I remember doing exactly the same thing myself as a uni student. I've lived in Canning Street. I know most people don't have big backyards to congregate in. There's not a band full stop. People can use some of the other locations in the area, for example, Curtin Square and Nicholson Street Reserve.
0: I've scribbled down Curtin Square, right, because Curtin Square is between, is that between Rathdown Street and Canning Street?
4: I think so. So, you know, there are alternatives. It's not a sort of outright ban on anyone drinking outdoors, and we are investigating what our options are about how we can try and manage that safely and also protect the amenity issues, because there have been complaints over a number of years, and I think everybody probably understands that if you have 100 or 200 people gathering in what is a residential street, that is going to have an impact. So we've got a few things to balance.
0: Good on you, Councillor Sharon Harrison, Deputy Mayor of Yarra. There's one thing she said where I thought, well, hang on.
1: Yeah.
0: No. If people leave rubbish behind, they've copped their right whack.
1: I understand that. So just pick up the rubbish.
0: Pick up the, like in Japan, there are no rubbish bins. Yeah. Because if you make rubbish when you're out, you take it home.
1: Do you know what I'm going to do later on today, Ross? I'm going to go and have a beer in a medium strip.
0: Good on you. She used a word killjoy. Damien and I have used as an excuse to replay something we found this morning when we were discussing Auburn War, who was the son of the famous writer Evelyn War. This is Auburn War, talking of killjoys, Auburn War describing his father.
5: His basic problem as a father was he didn't like children.
0: It's one of my favourite things I've ever heard. It's so English, isn't it? Nikki, where were you?
6: Hello, we were in Germana, and I vividly remember I was in bed and I started telling my son off and said, stop shaking the bed. But we woke up to a pretty nasty bridge collapse.
1: Oh.
0: Where about?
6: It was Lego.
0: Better than Lego.
1: Well, still.
0: Oh, didn't she steer us nicely into that?
8: It was better than Lego.
0: Paul.
10: Good morning, boys. Back then, I was working and we left one job and drove to the next job. And we got there and the bloke goes, oh, how's the earthquake? The building was this, that and the other. And we're going, what earthquake?
1: There you go.
0: Yeah, I wonder whether you felt it when you're in a car.
1: I'd be surprised if you didn't, but anyway, Paul didn't.
0: Well, if you recreate scenes from overseas of earthquakes, there are cars higgledy-piggledy everywhere. David.
11: Yeah, good morning. Massive Melbourne Footy Club fan. G'day, Russ. And I was on the ninth floor of where I was living in an apartment building in St Kilda, and I was listening to an interview with an opposition station of yours speaking to Kate Roffey. And I was just sort of lying on the bed, and I had the little dog, the Pomeranian Onyx, on the bed, and all of a sudden he just started barking for no reason. And then the

0: hostage, I'm going to jump. And the bloke said, we're on the 13th floor. And he goes, I'm not superstitious. Andrew, the Brownlow and Channel 7.
1: Yeah, so what happens is the AFL take out about three rounds of votes at a time. And on the table that's got a number of people up there that you think are doing nothing, they actually place the votes on the table, and then there's a remote camera in the lighting rig that you zoom down and look at the votes so that you can get ready for when they call them out to make sure the shots are right of the right players.
2: I got it.
1: So yeah. they have no access to the Armour Guard votes at all.
2: Excellent.
0: Okay. Craig Willis says they usually know the winner by around 8:30. Okay.
2: Yeah. Well, that's different to what Andrew's just said. Yeah, yeah. Right, there we go. Is there a band called the Killjoys?
0: I think so.
2: Yeah, I think so.
0: Glenn Robbins is next.
3: 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Quicker trips with Transurban, operator of Linked.
4: Hello, it's Caroline from Transport Victoria. Police investigations continue in Frankston South, closing Frankston Flinders Road in both directions between the Murdoch Highway and Baxter Turidon Road due to a serious collision. You can hop onto Sages Road in the Murdoch Highway or Peninsulink to get around the closure. If you're catching a train, 20-minute delays for city-bound trains on the Lilydale line. That's due to vandalism in the Croydon area. If you're heading away from the city, you can hop on a bus between Ringwood and Lilydale. The truck's broken down in Mount Waverley. He's on Clayton Road northbound. The right lane's closed at Ferntree Gully Road.
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0: 20 after 8, Glenn Robbins, good morning to you.
18: There's a sign for real estate near my house that says bespoke apartments.
2: Mm.
18: And I often think if my dad was alive and I said to him, hey, Dad, do you know what bespoke is? He'd go, nah. And I'd go, do you want to know? He'd go, not really. There are words out there. I'm in the catch-up mode of

0: trying to work out what things, and I often see a word like bespoke. What's that mean again? So are there words out there that your dad or mum wouldn't get if they were around today?
1: Oh, got it.
2: I had to get Sophie Six Names into the studio the week before last because there was a person who accused a Brisbane Lions player of love bombing them.
1: Oh, yeah, that's right.
2: I had to get Six Names to say, what on earth is love bombing?
1: Do you remember?
2: I pretty much got it, I think.
1: I think so.
0: A lot of texting. Overdoing it. A lot of compliment.
2: It's, you give them the sort of thing that a person would give someone they really, really love, but with really loads of extra mayo on it.
1: Yeah, that's right.
0: Yeah.
1: And
0: yeah,
1: you know what?
0: Creepy.
1: And I know that gaslighting is an old word.
2: I've written
1: word.
2: Down gaslighting.
1: It's an old word, but it's still a word. It's still something I still struggle to actually.
0: That's true. You know? I had to work backwards and go, oh, that means he's making it up to make you feel like you're crazy. Oh, yeah, I've got it. But I still have to think it through.
2: I thought gaslighting was
0: making you think you're crazy.
2: Oh.
0: Yeah.
2: I thought it was, shunning you. Is that another word? What's the one where you shun someone?
1: Yeah, shunned.
2: A ghost.
1: Ghosting.
0: Oh, yeah. We are those people that don't understand. Anyway, I've got a list here.
1: Oh, good.
0: And see if you can maybe work out.
2: 1-3-6-9-3, new words you need help with. Yep.
0: Aura farming.
1: Aura farming.
2: I saw it the other day. Goodness. Someone accused Jack Gunston of aura farming them. I have no idea.
1: You just.
0: What I think it means is you're a bit of a try-hard to look cool.
1: Jack Gunston doesn't try.
0: No, I don't think he would either.
1: No, but you're looking for likes. Is that what's going on?
2: What would you do in order to aura farm?
0: Oh, well, maybe you wear clothes that aren't appropriate for that sort of person to wear. I have a friend of mine who, don't dress like, you're too old for that outfit.
2: Like wearing Crocs.
1: You are too old for that outfit.
0: polyester.
1: What do you mean?
2: Is that fake?
0: Yeah, well done. Ding.
1: So you are polyester?
0: Yeah, you're a bit polyester.
1: Okay, yeah.
0: That sounds good, doesn't it?
1: Yeah.
0: Glazing. That's not dissimilar to...
2: Is glazing like putting a bit of mayo on it?
1: A bit of shine.
0: Yeah.
1: Looking for a bit of extra shine.
0: Are these going into your back of your head that you think you might use them? They're not going into mine.
1: No.
0: Mogging.
1: Mogging?
2: Mogging.
1: What's a mog?
2: Mog's a cat.
1: Mog is a cat.
0: Trying to outdo you the whole time, like I do on this segment. I come in here trying to mug you.
2: Stephen Leacock, the writer in the book where someone told us a funny story about someone who was crippled and the room laughs and one of the people laughing gets up and limps off.
1: Right, okay. Yeah. So is it mugging, but without the physicality of mugging? It's mugging.
0: You're asking someone who really... I went into the machine and looked these up.
1: Okay, got it.
0: So I'm not exactly sure. Caught in 4K.
1: Caught in 4K. So you're old-fashioned?
0: No.
1: Oh.
2: What's 4K?
1: 4K is Telstra,
0: Red-handed.
2: Red-handed, 4K.
0: What? You're caught red-handed doing something wrong.
1: Filmed. Ah, 4K. Yeah, been caught filmed.
0: Delulu.
1: This is
2: delusional.
1: A bit delusional.
0: That's good, isn't it?
2: Yeah.
1: You hear that one a bit.
2: I'm getting a protest from Tony Jones here.
1: Really?
2: He says he never went to a break. Yeah, keep going.
0: 7 by 7 = 49.
1: Oh, okay. That's a celebration. Jubilee celebration.
2: Big obvious.
1: Oh.
0: Attractive. Right. Hey, you're looking at 7 by 7 is 49. I'm going to be. I must be wrong. Mm. Seriously, correct me if I'm wrong.
2: Okay.
0: This one is hard. Low, genuinely.
2: Low, genuinely.
0: Yes, it's
2: right. I'm going to work it out. Will you give me a couple of moons to work it out, and then we got some calls. 8:24.
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4: Hello, it's Caroline from Transport Victoria. In Frankston South, Frankston Flinders Road remains closed both ways between the Murradock Highway and back to Turretin Road due to a serious collision. Sages Road and the Murradock Highway or Peninsula Link are good alternatives for you. A truck's broken down in Mount Waverley. He's sitting on Clayton Road northbound at Ferntree Gully Road. He's in the right lane. And the heaviest run this morning's in from the west. The Princess Freeway heavy from Point Cook Road through to Corrick Creek Road. The Westgate a heavy run all the way in.
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2: Lokenuan.
0: I hope I pronounced that correctly. Break it down. What do you think is low?
2: Low, yeah. L-A-W, so yeah. Low-key.
0: Low-key, genuinely.
2: Yeah. Genuinely.
0: Yeah.
1: Genuinely.
2: So genuinely low-key.
0: So, you're being genuine.
2: Ah. In a low-key way.
0: Cool cat. You've been a cool cat. I like cool
2: Nick
0: cats.
2: Dacos.
0: Yeah.
1: He's low-key, genuinely.
0: Yeah.
2: Nick, what do you got?
9: Good morning, guys. What about the new, excuse me, the new term for everything else? No noise in your house. No sun, no air, no nothing in your house.
0: Yeah, that's good.
9: It's quiet and it's dark. The passive home.
2: I remember the passive home. It's got nothing in it.
1: Okay.
0: Yeah, I also think it means there's a lot of noise around that at the moment. It gets into your head. There's a lot of things going on.
2: Passive House is a world-leading performance-based building standard that maintains a comfortable indoor temperature year-round using up to 90% less energy. Mark, give us another one.
10: Yeah, g'day. I wouldn't want to define for my dad the word influencer.
1: Well, that's true.
2: Can you go to your dad and say, here's my friend. She's an influencer.
1: Yeah.
2: What is your
0: and
2: dad
0: And then
2: think?
0: I would explain it. And I go, do you get it? And you go, nah.
2: Do you want to get it? You go, nah.
1: Has Flukenstein's taken hold?
2: That's one of mine, isn't it?
1: It's one of yours. I've always enjoyed Flukenstein's.
0: I ate and left no crumbs.
1: What's that mean?
0: I did perfection for you today.
1: Wow.
0: Yeah.
1: Today's rumour file winner is Here They Come from Andle. Best rumours this week. Oh, yeah, that's a great story. We're going to talk to them, I hope. Best rumours this week go into the draw to win the GLA 200 from Mercedes-Benz Berwick.
2: Tom Elliott wants to know why doesn't Victoria Police test for cocaine? And the final word on today's program goes to Auburn War.
11: His basic problem as a father was he didn't like children.
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12: 10 degrees in Melbourne, a sunny day, a maximum of 17. It's 8:30. Good morning, I'm Madeline Burke. A female pedestrian has been killed in a hit-run collision in Frankston South this morning. The victim, who is yet to be formally identified, died at the scene on Frankston Flinders Road. The driver behind the wheel of a dark-coloured SUV did not stop. Police say traffic disruptions are expected in the area for some time. They're appealing for information or dashcam vision. Former Victorian Premiers Daniel Andrews and Jacinta Allen could lose a special immunity allowing former ministers to dodge IBAC and Royal Commission scrutiny. The Coalition wants the protection removed as part of amendments to Labor's anti-corruption laws, which are due to pass this week. The changes would also expand IBAC's definition of corruption and give it greater powers to follow money through private contractors and subcontractors. Both Mr. Andrews and Ms. Allen are expected to appear before the Royal Commission into Big Build Corruption, which begins tomorrow. A fire that destroyed a Templestowe home last night is not being treated as suspicious. Fire Corps investigators heading to the scene this morning. FRV Commander Callum Donoghue says it took crews 2.5 hours to control the flames.
13: The upper floor roof did collapse in. There were two people at home that self-evacuated. They weren't injured. We did have them seen to by Ambulance Victoria who were on scene.
12: Australia's Prime Minister has joined more than a dozen world leaders who have issued a plea for global guardrails to be placed on AI. The signatories, including Anthony Albanese, warn the growth of the technology could outpace our ability to manage emerging risks. JD Vance has defended President Donald Trump's decision to ban three media outlets from the White House. The US Vice President arguing that a Republican White House shouldn't have to give access to CNN, MSNBC, and Politico, arguing they cover the Trump administration unfavorably.
14: About 92% of the stories that they have on the President of the United States, on the administration, are negative. That's not representative of the American people. It's not representative of public opinion. So if you're going to engage in what is effectively far-left propaganda, why would a Republican White House give you special access?
12: Finance the Aussie dollar buying 71 US cents.
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12: Nick Dacos has won his first Brownlow medal, the Collingwood champion winning with 47 votes after three consecutive podium finishes. And the LA Rams back in action this morning hosting the New York Giants. That's the latest news and sport.
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15: Good morning, it's Caroline Ferguson from Transport Victoria. Investigations continue in Frankston South. Frankston Flinders Road's closed to traffic in both directions. Between the Murdoch Highway and Baxter Turton Road, it's due to a serious collision. You can slip onto Sages Road and the Murdoch Highway or onto Peninsula Link to get around the closure. There's 20 minutes of delays for city-bound trains on the Lilydale line. That's due to vandalism in the Croydon area. Buses are replacing outbound trains between Ringwood and Lilydale. If you're coming into town on the Tullamarine Freeway, a heavy run from Bell Street, but extremely compact over the Balti Bridge from Dynon Road.
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12: Sunny today, a top of 17. Tomorrow sunny with a maximum of 20. Thursday, mostly sunny, 26. A possible shower on Friday, and at this stage a shower or two for Saturday. On the bays, east to southeasterly winds, 10 to 15 knots, waves below 1 metre. Right now, 11 degrees in Dallas, 7 in Geelong, in the city, 11 degrees. Madeline Burke, Melbourne Zone, 3AW.
3: Now, until noon, this is Mornings with Tom Elliott.
2: It is 25 to 9. Good morning. Now, you might have heard in the news that the rules about, you know, former premiers appearing in front of royal commissions and IBAC investigations could be changed. I think this is a good thing. The way the rules currently apply is that discussions that were held in cabinet behind closed doors can't necessarily be revealed to IBAC or indeed to a royal commission. Now, those rules need to change. You know, if the likes of Jacinta Allen or Daniel Andrews
16: for example, discussed corruption on the big build, you know, that they knew well that it was happening but did nothing about it. If they had that discussion behind closed doors in Cabinet, we should know. Anyway, it looks like Ben Carroll is going to change the laws, and if he doesn't, the Liberal Party, if they win the election, they'll change the laws, and we'll speak to the Shadow Attorney General, James Newbury, about this straight after 9 o'clock. 133-693, because I struggle to believe that no one knew that corruption was going on in the big bill. I just don't believe it. You know, particularly with the Labor government, with very close union connections and seeing the overruns. I mean, all those checks were being signed by Jacinta Allen. She was the minister. Daniel Andrews was the premier. Then Jacinta Allen was the premier. They could see that the cost overruns were huge, all right? Billions and billions of extra dollars over budget. Surely at some stage they looked at this and said, okay, why are these projects? Why is the North East Link? Why is the Cross City Rail Tunnel? Why is the West Coast Tunnel? Why are they all costing so much extra money? And we now know the allegations. It's because essentially the unions were siphoning money off, primarily to CFMEU, and allegedly giving it to organised crime. And bikies were embedded in the whole process. Anyway, we'll look at that, 133-693. But again, this idea that just because they are ex-premiers, that Jacinta Allen and Daniel Andrews should somehow remain immune from investigation and immune from prosecution, I don't believe that for a moment. 133-693, mornings at 3aw.com.au. Also, I promised you yesterday I'd get an answer for this, and we will get the answer today. Early on in the year, I was stopped and had a random roadside alcohol and drug test. And the police officer administering the test said to me, now, this will test for things like marijuana or methamphetamine use. And I said, oh, what about cocaine? I might add, I hadn't taken anything, nor do I. And he said, no, we don't test for cocaine. And I said, why not? And he shrugged his shoulders and said, I don't know, we probably should, but we don't. Now, it turns out that, you know, you can test for cocaine, and in other states they do test for cocaine. And this is at a time when cocaine consumption in Melbourne is 6 times higher than what it was a decade ago. They do this via wastewater analysis. So we are consuming more cocaine than ever. And yet, weirdly, if you get stopped by the police and they administer a drug test, which is like a swab on the inside of your mouth, it doesn't test for cocaine use. Now, what this says to people is, if you want to drive around high on drugs, pick cocaine. Now, you shouldn't do it. It's illegal. It's dangerous. But if you're going to do it, you'd pick cocaine because for some reason we don't test for cocaine. Anyway, we'll find out why that is later on in the program today. But to me, it just doesn't make any sense. The tests exist. They use them in other states. Why don't we do it here? 133-693, mornings at 3aw.com.au. Also, some of you might have heard about Ed Sheeran's concert tour. It's currently in North America. And it's all run off the rails. Now, one of his support acts, the rapper called Macklemore, is distinctly anti-Jewish and pro-Palestine. And he started chanting things like Free Palestine and whatever. I might add that 10 years ago, Macklemore dressed up as a Jew on stage and mocked Jewish people. So it's not, he's not just anti-Zionist. He basically, well, it would seem by his behavior, he hates Jews. Anyway, Ed Sheeran didn't like the political sort of side of his performances and asked him to leave the tour. Now people aren't going to watch Ed Sheeran. They're like, oh, you haven't been pro-Palestinian enough. That's wrong. You know, you sacked Macklemore. That's wrong. We're not going to come and watch you. So, you know, should you lose your job or suffer a decline in revenue, as Ed Sheeran has done, simply because you don't share woke ideology? Now, we're going to speak to an academic from Adelaide University later on in the program. Her name is Dr. Joanna Howe. She's a professor of law at Adelaide University, and she's also a very strong advocate against abortion. And what's happened is that a petition has been started. It's now got 4,500 signatures on it saying that she has to be sacked. That if you're an academic and you are against abortion, that is simply wrong and you shouldn't have your job. Now, it's not really about is she pro or against abortion. She happens to be against it. It's this idea that if you have a political view which is different from what other people think, you should be cancelled, you should be silenced, you should be sacked from your job. It's a particularly chilling sort of state of world that we live in at the moment, where if you don't support what other people support, other people say you should be sacked. Now, one of the reasons we had a referendum on, say, gay marriage or on, you know, having the Indigenous voice to Parliament was because at the time, these were contentious issues. And gay marriage was passed, but the Indigenous Voice to Parliament was not passed. And a lot of people still can't believe that that happened. They still have stickers on their cars and they have posters up in their, you know, the front windows of their houses. You know, we support the Indigenous Voice to Parliament, when 61% of Australians rejected it. But no one should lose their job just because they have a different political point of view. Anyway, we'll have a look at that as well. 133693, mornings at 3aw.com.au. Also today, I want to go back to data centres. The Carroll government has come up with a set of new rules for data centres. Some of them make sense. For example, data centres will be banned from residential areas. They'll be kept away from homes, even if the surrounding area is not residential. They'll be cooled using non-drinking water. I question how that happens, because if you hook up to the mains, I mean, it's all drinking water, so I don't quite understand how data centres will do that. But it sort of makes sense. I just don't know if there's a supply of non-drinking water everywhere you would want to put a data centre. But then there's this idea that data centres must be powered solely with renewable energy and that they must somehow produce more energy than they consume. Now, even if you put, you know, every surface outside of a data centre is covered with solar panels, I don't think it would generate enough electricity to power the data centre. They are known as being power hogs. Now, maybe it just means they have to buy renewable energy from somewhere else, but the legislation, or the rules, I should say, seem to say that they have to produce more renewable energy than they use. We'll find out about that too. 133693, mornings at 3aw.com.au. Let's go to some calls. Ray, good morning. Hello, Ray. Ray's busy. Victor, good morning. Hello, Victor.
17: Well, Macklemore. Hello, you there?
16: Yes, go ahead.
17: You there?
16: Yes, we're here.
17: Robert Kraft, who owns the New England Patriots, he was the one who contacted Ed Sheeran after Macklemore made those political statements and told him that he would not allow Macklemore to play in the stadium that Ed Sheeran was due to play in and have Macklemore as a supporting artist. And so Ed Sheeran told Macklemore, I'm sorry, you're not invited. And a number of other NFL stadiums owned by other teams have done exactly the same.
16: Yeah, so I think that what had happened was initially, and this is my reading of it, Ed Sheeran had said he was uncomfortable with it. And then you're right, then the stadium owner said he wasn't comfortable with it either. And now, but it seems like Ed Sheeran is paying the price, because normally his shows are sold out and suddenly people aren't attending it.
17: Yeah, and Robert Kraft, from what I understand, has gone into damage control and has donated $2 million, so that's what the allegations are, the comments, and he's now donated $2 million to the Palestinians. So,
16: I know. It's like. But do you see the problem here, Victor, that if you have a different point of view, now, to be fair, I mean, Macklemore had a different point of view, but he was openly anti-Semitic. I mean, back in 2014, dressing up as a Jew and mocking Jews goes beyond having a different point of view here. And Ed Sheeran simply said he broke down in tears at his most recent performance and said that, you know, he did feel for the people of Palestine, but he also felt for the Jews who were, you know, killed and raped and whatever on October the 7th, 2023. So he was trying to have it both ways, and people weren't buying it. They were saying, no, you must be pro-Palestine. You can't have sympathy for Israelis.
17: Yeah, look, I understand, but I think, you know, the music industry and even, you know, Hollywood has always had an element of political and social sort of views, and I don't think that should be stopped. I mean, it's important that people have their views. I mean, the whole concept of freedom of speech, I mean, you know, where do we draw the line and say, well, that crosses the line?
16: Well, that is the question. I mean, we don't want to go back to the McCarthyist era in the early 1950s where, if you were deemed to be a supporter of communism, you know, you were blacklisted by Hollywood and not allowed to perform. But at the same time, and we're going to talk to this academic from Adelaide University about this very issue later on. She is anti-abortion and campaigns on that basis. She's also a professor of law, and people are saying she should be sacked as a result. And that's what I want to get into, is the extent to which, you know, if you believe in freedom of speech, but then often on the left, they say, oh, well, if you don't agree with us, you should lose your job. And I don't believe in that. Thank you, Victor. 133693. John, hello. Hello, John.
18: Rules comments that he wants to put a 150-metre barrier between data centres and residents. 150 metres is three standard residential blocks lengths. Is that really going to take you away from the noise?
16: Well,
18: it's just another furphy from this government. You know, just smoke and mirrors, pretending, making statements that mean nothing. 150 metres, three blocks.
16: Well, John, can I tell you, in the 90s I lived in a residential warehouse in Collingwood, and I had factories all around me. I mean, that was because it was a mixed-use area. So, you know, I mean, the data centres have to go somewhere. Where would you put them?
18: Area. So, I mean, Tullamarine, where they're putting them now on Sharps Road, in Ben Carroll's own backyard, by the way, there's residents just across Sharps Road.
16: Yeah, I know, but this is the problem, John, when you have, if one side of a road is considered mixed use or industrial and the other side is residential, what do you do? Because you can have a factory if it's industrial. And in fact, people lived in and around factories for much of the 19th and 20th centuries. The main reason they don't now is simply that the factories have moved away from the inner suburbs of Melbourne and moved out to greenfield sites. I mean, go down to Abbotsford. You know, there is a street of houses right opposite the Carlton United Breweries building there. I mean, should that be allowed?
18: I agree with your comment, but the thing is, 150 metres is not a substantial announcement. This government goes out and makes constant announcements that mean nothing.
16: All right, well, we'll try and find out about it. I do have concerns about that. I mean, I personally wouldn't want to live right next door to a data centre either. And then there's this rule about, oh, and you've got to cool them with non-drinking water. I'm not quite sure how that will work. And then this idea that they have to generate renewable electricity, and I don't know how that works either. 133693, more calls, more emails ahead at 14 to 9.
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15: Hello, it's Caroline from Transport Victoria. Police investigations are underway in Frankston South. Frankston Flinders Road's closed between the Murradock Highway and Baxter Turidon Road due to a serious collision. Use Sages Road and the Murradock Highway or Peninsula to get around the closure. They're the best alternatives for you. The Westgate Freeway is still really struggling into the city from the MA Ring Road interchange, as is the Monash Freeway from Eastlink through to Warragul Road, and lots of traffic coming into town on the Tullamarine Freeway from Brunswick Road through to the Baltic Bridge onto the Westgate Freeway. If you're catching a train, 20-minute delays for city-bound trains on the Lilydale line.
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16: It is 11 to 10. Emails coming in. Ian says Macklemore was sacked for his views, but that's okay because he supports Palestinians. No, Ian, this is the whole point I'm saying, is that when you start sacking people left, right and centre because they have views that either align with the majority or don't align with the majority, it causes problems. Macklemore, in my view, crossed the line back in 2014 when he dressed up as a caricature of a Jew. It's the same as blackface, just not acceptable. But, you know, Ed Sheeran already knew about that when he asked him to support his tour. Anyway, and we're going to speak to this Adelaide University professor. Her name is Jonah Howe, and she's facing a petition, 4,500 signatures, arguing that she should be sacked or calling for her sacking as a professor at Adelaide Uni because she happens to be an advocate against abortion. Paul joins us. Paul, good morning.
4: Yeah, good morning, Tom. Thanks for taking the call. Look, on these data centres and the concept that they could create more energy or be energy efficient, it's just ridiculous. And it's good to see the conversation is, you know, eventually turning to, you know, we're moving beyond the end of the driveway. What we talk about with renewable energy is EVs and solar panels for your house. When are we going to start to talk about how you power a steel mill, an aluminium smelter, a glassworks, a brewery, or a data centre? Look at what's happening in Whyalla. Look at what's happening in Newcastle. Is that the future of our heavy industry?
16: No, I agree with you, Paul, and I find this interesting because you're quite right. People, in my view, well, it's also, it makes sense. EVs can make sense, particularly with petrol prices going up, and there's some bad news there. There's a forecast out this morning suggesting oil could go to $150 a barrel soon, which will add another 40, 45 cents a litre to the price of petrol and diesel here. But putting that to one side, you know, buying an EV, or even if we all drive EVs, doesn't really do much for climate change because, you know, the electricity has to come from somewhere. And what I find interesting about data centres, no one says to any other industry, no one says to an office block, you must, you know, completely power yourself with renewable electricity. No one says that to an aluminium smelter, and yet data centres are different. And I'm not sure it's even possible. And even the cooling of data centres, I mean, Ben Carroll's new rules say they can't be cooled using drinking water, which is fine, but like if you go to your average industrial area and build a data centre, I don't know if there's a big supply of, you know, non-potable water there to use. You just connect up to the mains like everybody else does. Dave joins us. Dave, good morning.
5: Good morning, Tom. Love your show, mate.
16: Thank you.
5: And also, happy birthday for when it's your birthday.
16: Oh, good. Well, it's not till November. It's in 2 months. I'm turning 59. Should I celebrate that, Dave?
5: Well, how about we get you sacked from the show because you're follow Carlton?
16: Get sacked.
5: This is how ridiculous things are getting to. You know what I mean?
16: Well,
5: we had that bloke last night. What's his name? The finance minister, Chalmers.
16: Yes.
5: He's reading off a placard, Tom. Now he's a finance minister. He's got an arts degree. Would you let anybody in your business run your business if they had an arts degree?
16: Well, no, I wouldn't. And Jim Chalmers is. Look, I've met him a couple of times. He's an intelligent person, Dave, but as you say, he's not really a financial specialist. And some of the changes, the financial changes that have emerged out of the budget are causing so many problems that were entirely foreseeable. I'm talking about the changes to negative gearing and family trusts and capital gains tax and all those things. And now he's desperately trying to plug the gaps or trying to fix all these other problems. It's causing a real mess. I mean, I had a chat with an accountant the other week. And I said, look, what is the state of play on this, and this issue? He said, we just don't know. We don't know. The tax office says something, and then a week later it contradicts itself because Jim Chalmers changes his mind about what he's doing. Anyway, thank you, Dave. Having said that, Peter Costello, who was a very successful treasurer in that he basically paid down all of the federal government's debt, he was actually a lawyer, not really a financial specialist either. Alan, good morning.
6: G'day, Tom. How you going?
16: Yeah, good, Alan.
6: Listen, Lockie Neal, mate, he'll definitely get off tonight.
16: Do you reckon, dual Brownlow medalist and a premiership player and he's never been suspended? I'm not sure what you're saying, Alan. We talked about Lockie Neal yesterday. In my view, he gets a week, which is a pity because, being suspended the week before a grand final is, you know, the stuff of nightmares for a professional footballer. But what he did, you know, to run past Jack Ginderboom behind play, punch him in the stomach, I mean, you just can't do that. You know, it's not just like, you know, if I did that to someone in the street, I'd be charged with assault. And it's against the laws of football. And I thought it was 7, but I think it's 9 other players this year have been suspended for doing pretty much the same thing. So the idea that Lachie Neale gets special treatment, I think, is wrong. But you are right, Alan. He might. 1-3-6-9-3 at 5 to 9.
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8: Hello, it's Caroline from Transport Victoria. Police investigations are underway in Frankston South. Frankston Flinders Road's closed between the Murduck Highway and Baxter Turretin Road due to a serious collision. Use Sages Road and the Murduck Highway or Peninsula to get around the closure. They're the best alternatives for you. The Westgate Freeway is still really struggling into the city from the MA Ring Road interchange, as is the Monash Freeway from Eastlink through to Warragul Road, and lots of traffic coming into town on the Tullamarine Freeway from Brunswick Road through to the Baltic Bridge onto the Westgate Freeway. If you're catching a train, 20-minute delays for city-bound trains on the Lilydale line.
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16: The 9 o'clock news is almost upon us with Madeleine Burke. Coming up after news, Shadow Attorney General James New rejoins us. The rules about IBAC investigations and potential Royal Commissions, well, there is a Royal Commission about to start, into corruption on the big bill. They're going to be changed, and this would stop former premiers and ministers from being protectors by, you know, confidential cabinet discussions. So basically, if they knew that corruption, or they discussed corruption on the big bill in a cabinet meeting behind closed doors, we should be able to find out about it. Also, I've never understood why roadside drug tests in this state do not test for cocaine, when cocaine use is going through the roof. We'll find out about that as well. Anything else you want to discuss, come and join us. 133 693.
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0: 12 degrees in Melbourne, a sunny day with a maximum of 17. It's 9 o'clock. Good morning, I'm Madeline Burke. The AFL's Night of Nights has dazzled again as Nick Dacos won his first Brownlow medal. Eddie Summerfield was on the red carpet.
1: Black tie, the dress code, mostly adhered to. Bailey Smith turning heads in a shiny taupe suit. Rising star Jagger Smith's partner, Chloe, not overawed by the occasion.
2: I've always watched the red carpet on the TV, so I was like, oh, this will be me now, so it was very exciting.
1: Nick Dacos leading the count for 23 of the 24 rounds, finishing with a record 47 votes to take Charlie home. Nike declaring it inevitable on the morning of the Brownlow count. Dacos telling 3AW Breakfast it's something rarely seen in Australian sport.
11: It was something that, to be honest, we both sort of mutually agreed was pretty cool. I don't think we see it too much in Australia.
1: Eddie Summerfield, Melbourne.
0: Former Victorian Premiers Daniel Andrews and Jacinta Allen could face greater scrutiny under proposed IBAC reforms. The Coalition wants to remove an immunity covering some government documents and information, while Labor is considering changes to expand IBAC's powers and speed up its reports. Shadow Attorney General James Newbury says the fact that the government is considering changes to the legislation is proof they were too weak to begin with.
12: The retrospectivity of the bill, the carve-outs that stop the proper investigation of big build matters, were wrong.
0: The Big Build Corruption Royal Commission begins tomorrow. Police are hunting the driver of a dark-coloured SUV believed to be involved in a fatal hit-run collision at Frankston South this morning. A female pedestrian was killed after being struck on Frankston Flinders Road. She died at the scene and the driver did not stop. Detectives are combing the crime scene this morning, appealing for information or dashcam vision. While a car has crashed into several parked vehicles at Armidale this morning before rolling onto its roof, the 32-year-old male driver and 28-year-old female passenger escaped with non-life-threatening injuries. The Federal Treasurer insists international controls on AI will strengthen its economic potentials as Australia joins a push for global guardrails. Anthony Albanese, among 22 world leaders to co-sign a statement demanding tighter regulations on the technology ahead of the UN General Assembly. Jim Chalmers has told Today AI presents serious risks if not properly managed.
13: The statement that Prime Minister Albanese signed Australia up to overnight with 20 countries is all about recognising this is a huge economic opportunity, but we will only maximise the upside of AI if we manage and minimise the risk.
0: In finance, the Aussie dollar buying 71.2 US cents.
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0: Jai Simkin hopes North Melbourne gets the process right as it continues its search for a coach. John Longmire and Nathan Buckley are yet to rule themselves out, while the club could bring in a first-timer. The former Roos skipper says he was shocked in Bali when he found out Alistair Clarkson had been sacked.
14: But the playing groups, not that we've been together, so I can't really comment on the rest of them, but we're excited for a new coach. So hopefully we get the decision right in the next sort of month. Hopefully the process comes out.
0: In the NFL, the LA Rams are back in action this morning after their loss in Melbourne for Monday Night Football. They'll host the New York Giants. And under pressure, FIFA President Gianni Infantino is proposing an external review of how football's international governing body operates. That's the latest news in sport.
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5: Good morning, it's Caroline Ferguson from Transport Victoria. Investigations continue in Frankston South. Frankston Flinders Road's closed between the Murdoch Highway and Baxter Turretin Road following a serious collision earlier this morning. You can use Sages Road, the Murdoch Highway and Peninsula Link instead. A vehicle sitting on the concrete median of the Chandler Highway. Big delays southbound approaching the Eastern Freeway. You'll find it's heavy from Heidelberg Road. Freeways and arterials are easing, but the Westgate Freeway still carrying a lot of traffic in for the M80 Ring Road interchange, as is the Monash Freeway from East Lincoln stretches through to Warragul Road.
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0: Sunny today, a maximum of 17. Tomorrow, blue skies, a maximum of 20. Thursday, mostly sunny, 26. A possible shower on Friday and a shower or two in the forecast for Saturday. On the bays, east to south easterly winds, 10 to 15 knots. Waves below 1 metre. Currently 12 degrees in Meadow Heights, 11 in Seaford, in the city, 12 degrees. Madeline Burke, Melbourne's own, 3AW.
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16: It is 7 past 9. We're going to speak to the Shadow Attorney General James Newbury in a moment. Either the Liberals or possibly the government under Ben Carroll are going to change the laws surrounding confidential cabinet discussions such that, you know, if Jacinta Allen did talk about corruption on the big bill behind the cabinet doors, then IBAC will be allowed to investigate that, and so will the Royal Commission, which I think is important. This idea that you can hide knowledge of criminal activity simply because you were in cabinet, I think is ridiculous. Emails first, though. Simon says, if you want to see a perfect example of freedom of speech not being followed, look at Donald Trump, who wants to cancel the press that he doesn't like. Yes, well, Trump does try and do that. And I might add also, there's a rather disturbing thing I've been sent some emails about. In Canberra, there's a view that the Minister for Information will be able to remove things from the internet that might harm public safety. It's sort of buried away somewhere, but this idea that a politician could decide what we can or cannot see. Having said that, you know, back in the day, I mean, the censorship board used to do that, and there are arguments over books like Lady Chatterley's Lover was banned from Australia until I think the 1960s or 70s. Certain films were also banned. Mel, regarding Ed Sheeran and Macklemore, Mel says people go to music concerts, listen to music. They don't need politics in music. Just like sport, politics should be taken out of sport. Well, yes and no, Mel. I mean, and again, that's why I want to bring this up today, because there's not an obvious right or wrong. I mean, I personally believe in freedom of speech, and I've been to Midnight Oil concerts. I went to two in the 80s. One was in 1984 at what is now Collingwood's Training Centre, the sort of the glass house. And, you know, Midnight Oil in the 80s, just about every song was sort of anti-mining and pro-Indigenous rights and anti the United States. Like, they didn't need to say political things separate from the music because the music was full of politics. I probably didn't really appreciate that at the time. So, yeah, politics and music and sport have always been linked. Lynn, good morning.
8: Oh, good morning, Tom. Look, I'm ringing also about the Macklemore-Sharon debacle, and I actually don't think it's an issue of free speech. I feel that it wasn't the right venue. It wasn't a political rally. People bought tickets expecting a night of singing and entertainment.
16: Yeah.
8: If they wanted a rally, a one-way, one-sided rant, go to a rally. I feel that if you bought tickets, there should have been a trigger warning like you get with flashing lights.
16: Yeah.
8: You know, I've been to art events and sat there in the audience feeling very uncomfortable when at the end of the performance you get a rant of some description. And I felt this isn't what I signed up for.
16: So yeah, that's a good point. Like there should be like warning, you know, flashing lights and a display of left-wing politics will occur at this performance. Look, the thing about Macklemore is it was well known. As I said, 12 years ago, he dressed up as a caricature of a Jewish person on stage. So his sort of anti-Jew, pro-Palestinian credentials were already well known. Possibly Ed Sheeran should have known this, but I've never been to an Ed Sheeran concert. I don't like his music at all, to be honest. But, it seems to me Ed Sheeran sticks to the music and he doesn't want politics. Anyway. Oh, 133693, mornings at 3aw.com.au. So the rules about what IBAC can look into and Royal Commissions can look into are set to be changed. Either the government will do it under Ben Carroll, or if the opposition wins the election, they will do it. And as I understand it, revelations that are in secret cabinet meetings or behind closed door cabinet meetings will be accessible by the body against corruption and or by a Royal Commission. And this is a change. And next guest, Shadow Attorney General James Newbury, good morning.
9: Good morning.
16: So I've got this right. So is it the case at the moment, if you have a confidential cabinet discussion, you know, even a Royal Commission or certainly IBAC can't access what was said or discussed in that behind closed doors?
9: That's right. So currently Daniel Andrews and Jacinta Allen, by way of example, can be asked the question what they knew and when they knew it, and they can say to IBAC or the Royal Commission, I'm invoking my cabinet privilege and I'm not going to tell you. The last person to use this privilege was Daniel Andrews over the Commonwealth Games.
16: Right. Okay. And is that the reason that, like, confidential cabinet papers only get revealed 30 or 40 or 50 years after the events actually took place?
9: Yes. So it is a very long-standing historic rule. And we understand why sometimes that's the case. But when it comes to your chief integrity bodies, like IBAC and Royal Commission, we don't think that's right. But what's interesting is the government doesn't think it's right because 5 years ago, they promised to fix it. But just like everything else Labor does, they haven't done it. So this week, we're going to try and make that change to remove that cover-up power. Now, the government's privately said to me, they don't want to make the change. They want to leave that power there. We can probably all work out why. I'm hoping that over the week, public pressure and common sense will push the government, push Ben Carroll into realising we just don't accept that cover-up power remaining.
16: Yeah, it's interesting. I've got here it's from Recommendation 91, Theme Royal Commissions, timeframe 31st of May 2022, that the Victorian government within 18 months will remove the ability for a person to refuse to comply with a notice to give information to a Royal Commission on the basis that the information is the subject of public interest immunity. So the government discussed removing this power but never did it, and you're
9: they
16: now saying they should.
9: They promised to do it. So it's currently on their own website saying they promised to do it. Mm. And it's probably worth just making the point. It doesn't mean that everything you give to a Royal Commission or IBAC is automatically in the public space. So what it means is IBAC and the Royal Commission can ask questions, and former cabinet ministers like Daniel Andrews and Jacinta Allen would have to answer the questions and help them. But then, of course, the commissioner who's in charge of whatever investigation could choose to put into the public realm which bit they felt was appropriate. So there's still a check and balance.
16: Right. So if the government can't be pressed into making this change. If you win the election, will you make the change? Will you, and will you give the Royal Commission that's already been established the powers to go into cabinet discussions and cabinet documents, even if they are confidential?
9: We believe this change needs to be made, yes. We also should make the point, though, Tom, 2 weeks ago, the government said their bill didn't need fixing and the retrospectivity carve-outs they initially proposed, i.e. all the things that had been raised with IBAC, you know, regarding the big build, didn't have to automatically be reinvestigated. Well, they've admitted today that their bill isn't good enough and they need to make those fixes. So we've already got them admitting that what they're currently proposing isn't good enough. We're hoping that the strength of this argument can get them to move on the special cover-up power, and we really do hope that with people like yourself, we can get the public on side and we can say to the government, why do we need this cover-up power, especially with our integrity agencies?
16: Do you think the government under Ben Carroll is resisting this because they want to, I don't know, protect the legacies or the reputations of Daniel Andrews and Jacinta Allen?
9: Look, I don't want to sound too political, but the only way I can answer this question is to be political. I think they want Daniel Andrews and Jacinta Allen to have the power to cover up what they did. We've always had the

0: and all the rest of it that the Nazis did. Well, I don't, would you agree that the Nazis were anti-Jewish? I mean, they did try and kill, did kill 6 million of them. That's my point. And by the way, I mean, something like 85% of Jewish people are Zionists. So to say that you're just anti-Zionist and not anti-Jew, well, you're anti 85% of the Jews who believe in a Jewish homeland. That's all. Anyway, the point is, the question today is not that. It is Macklemore, is it okay for Macklemore to spread these views at a music concert? Yes or no? Weirdly, the answer is probably yes, because that's freedom of speech. It might not be what people paid for, but it's what they got. And my point is, they should have known because he's done it before. That was my point. At 21 past nine.
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2: Hello, it's Caroline from Transport Victoria. A tow truck's hooking up a breakdown on the Chandler Highway concrete median heading southbound just before the Eastern Freeway. It's hard work from Heidelberg Road as a result. And tyre fitters are currently working on a truck in Mount Waverley on Clayton Road northbound Fern Tree Gully Road. Two lanes are being closed off. You can slip past in the far right lane. If you're making your way through Frankston South, Frankston Flinders Road remains closed between the Muruduck Highway and Baxter Tooridan Road following a serious collision this morning. Investigations continue. Use Sages Road, the Muruduck Highway or Peninsula Link to get around the closure.
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0: 24 past nine, emails are coming in, mornings at 3aw.com.au. George says the investigation into corruption on the big bill must not start until the full investigative powers are put back or put in place. We don't want, says George, Daniel Andrews and Jacinta Allen to walk free with no recollection whatsoever again. Well, yeah, we've got to change the powers. And look, there are reasons to keep cabinet discussions secret. It's a bit like if you have a confidential meeting with your solicitor or with your accountant, I guess. If I don't even know if they're confidential. Sometimes you need to discuss things and to look at scenarios and whatever. But, you know, given the scale of the alleged scale, I should say, of the corruption on the big bill, you know, $15 to $30 billion siphoned off to organised crime out of our pockets, that, you know, overwhelms any sort of theory about why cabinets should be kept confidential. And I might add, the Royal Commission could look at it in a confidential way. They could say, well, we will look at this. They don't have to release it to the public. The commissioner can look at it and say, I am confident now that XYZ did happen or was discussed. Shirley joins us. Shirley, good morning.
6: Hi, Tom. How are you?
0: Yeah, good, Shirley.
6: Just ringing about the EVs and all that sort of thing. We travel quite regularly from Victoria to WA. We've only been back, we've got a diesel car. And we usually get to Nullarbor, and it's a pit stop for us. But if you look across the paddock, they've got two big diesel generators charging so people can charge their EVs.
0: Yes, I know. I know it doesn't make much sense. But Shirley, this happened. It was a few years ago now, but there was a climate change conference in somewhere in Scotland. I'll say Glasgow, but it might have been Edinburgh. And they got in a whole lot of EVs to sort of show how, you know, right on they were. But there weren't any charging points for the EVs. So they got a big diesel generator and charged the EVs on the basis of that. It doesn't make any sense, Shirley. I agree. But I do want to look at this issue of data centres later on, because the government is saying they shouldn't be next door to people's houses. They should be cooled not using drinking water. Like, there has to be a source of non-drinking water. And again, I don't know if that's even possible. And they can only be powered by renewable electricity. And somehow they must generate more renewable electricity than they use. I just don't think that's possible. I don't know if the idea is you cover the data centre with solar panels, or the data centre buys 120 units of renewable electricity but only uses 100 and gives the other 20 units back to the grid. I don't understand it, which makes me wonder if it actually makes sense. Peter, good morning.
11: G'day, Tom. The war in Iran is very convenient for our politicians to blame inflation on oil prices. During the GFC, the crude oil price went to $150 a barrel, and the fuel at the bowser was not much more than half what it is now. So excuse for it. The refineries reported double their profits in the first 6 months of this year. So the government isn't calling out the ones that are really responsible.
0: The only thing about during the GFC, Peter, was the Australian dollar in the aftermath of the GFC actually went to $1.10 US. I know, because we travelled to the States a couple of times, mainly because it was so cheap. And, of course, if our dollar's buying $1.10 US, it made oil a lot less expensive in Australian dollar terms. And you're probably aware that our dollar is only 71 or 72 cents now. But I take your point. The other thing is we used to have a lot more domestic refining capacity. We don't have that now. We only have two refineries left, and 20 years ago we had about six or eight. So our ability to refine oil into petrol in Australia using Australian costings has almost, not quite, but almost disappeared. Steve, good morning.
12: Hey, how are we doing?
0: Good, Steve.
12: Yeah, so with all the data centres, right, I think a lot of us don't realise that these things, I mean, there'll be a saying that's been around for centuries that sums this bit of a joke up, but they basically serve a purpose that is no purpose. It effectively allows digital recording. There's no other way to describe it. Like, in that, all my phones, I've got about 10 to 20,000 photos on each one that I've never looked at twice.
0: I know, but if I said to you, Steve, I'm just going to come along and delete them all, you'd say, no, because there's a photo of my child when he or she was a baby. Or so. You might never look at them, but you sort of want to know that they're there, don't you?
12: Yeah, but you can, at the time, the special ones, you'll email to yourself, you'll do something with it.
0: Yeah. Well, that's true. I mean, I keep, like a lot of people on Facebook, every now and then Facebook serves me up a photo from 10 and 15 years ago, and, that's nice. Look, I think, Steve, what is interesting is, like, I look at my phone because it's starting to glitch a bit. It's about 3.5 years old. And I wondered, you know, is it getting old? Is it time for a new one? And I've sort of reset it. Now it seems to be fine. But one of the cues was to look at how much of the phone's memory is taken up. And my phone hasn't even used half its memory. And it's got less memory than previous phones I've had. And I think the reason is less is stored on the phone itself. And a lot more is stored up in the cloud. And if you want something, the phone just goes and grabs it from the cloud using the internet or using broadband, the 5G signal. And I think that's where we're sort of headed. Plus AI is a new thing.

0: Now, you can have your concern, as I do, about AI, but it's a reality, and people do seem to like using it. And that requires a lot of data storage too. So I don't know if data centers are going away. Thank you, Steve. I might add, God, it was in the late 90s or very early 2000s, I looked at a business that had this idea of, instead of businesses owning copies of software like Microsoft Office and having to buy them, that they would, you know, download them from the cloud, use them, and then let them go back to the cloud. And the business didn't work because the internet was too slow back then. But what that business foresaw, they were just a bit ahead of their time, was this idea that it's a bit like music now. Rather than getting a physical copy like of music or software, you use it when you need it. And if you, like me, if you use Apple Music, for example, you don't own the songs and they don't physically live on your phone. They just play them for you, or they play when you want them, but they're actually owned by Apple, or at least controlled. Which is another issue. News headlines now with Madeline Burke. Madeline, good morning.
1: Good morning, Tom. A sad incident in Frankston South this morning. A hit run. Police are hunting the driver of an SUV believed to have struck a pedestrian, an elderly woman who died at the scene. Major collision detectives asking anyone with info or dash cam vision to get in touch. A driver has been tasered while being arrested following more than a dozen crashes in Melbourne's north. 12 of those collisions happened in Broadmeadows alone. That car eventually crashed into a bus where the driver was arrested. He remains in hospital under police guard. At least 75 jobs are at risk at a leading children's cancer and women's health institute. The Hudson Institute of Medical Research is preparing to merge with Monash University. Nick Dacos out facing media today after last night's Brownlow medal win. He won with 47 votes after three consecutive podium finishes. Bailey Smith, 11 votes behind. Bontempelli, 2 votes further back. Those stories and more in the news at 10, Tom.
0: Thank you, Madeline. 133693. In a moment, I want to go back to the drug debate. For reasons I don't fully understand, we don't test for cocaine with roadside drug tests, and yet cocaine usage is 6 times higher than what it was a decade ago. I'll try and find out why that is. And after 10 o'clock, being cancelled, cancel culture, we're going to speak to an academic from Adelaide University. She is anti-abortion and has campaigned as an anti-abortionist, and that's fine. That's her point of view. But a petition has been launched, possibly by some of her students, to say she should be sacked from her role as an academic at Adelaide Uni for having this view. What do you reckon? 133693, mornings at 3aw.com.au at 26 to 10. You've got
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6: It is 22 to 10. Matt has sent us an email. He says, Sam Newman once painted his face black on the footy show, so does that make him racist? Oh, look, blackface is a difficult one, Matt, because back in the day it was considered quite funny, as in you go back to the 1990s and look at some of the comedy. Magda Zubanski had blackface. Other members of that comedy group did as well. And, you know, that was just seen as a normal thing to do back then. By the 2000s, I think we started to realise it wasn't right. Even the former Prime Minister of Canada, Justin Trudeau, I found like half a dozen pictures of him when he was at university and in his 20s. And he regularly liked to dress up in blackface. Things, I know Sam Newman, I don't believe he's racist, but, yeah. And Macklemore, when he dressed up as a Jew back in 2014, he said that he didn't realise what he was doing. Well, maybe. 103693. Don, good morning.
7: G'day, Tom. Just a simple question is the fact that the AFL seem to have a drugs policy, and you're about to talk about drugs, and they don't count cocaine, or the police don't count cocaine as an offence. The AFL, we've had years of allegedly our sides running, and people have said there's cocaine. Do they test for cocaine to all their players?
6: They do sometimes. So they do hair testing, which will pick up cocaine. And a few years ago now, but Joel Smith, who was playing for Melbourne, he returned a positive match day test for cocaine, and that meant he was suspended for 4 years, and he'll probably never play high-level football again. So they do it, Don, but as we know, the AFL has a very confused approach to drugs. They sort of, they don't want players doing it, but they also cover it up and say, oh, it's just a health issue. So, you know, it was revealed in federal parliament a while back that, you know, clubs in the AFL routinely invent a fake injury. You know, he's got general soreness, he's tight in the hamstrings, and what's really happened is he's tested positive for drugs during the week, and they don't want the embarrassment of a match day test, which would have to be revealed. Our next guest, founder of Integrity Sampling, drug testing expert and former member of Victoria Police, Michael Wheeldon. Good morning.
8: Morning, Tom.
6: So early this year, I had a random breath and drug test with a police officer, and I passed both. And the police officer, when I did the drug test, he said, I've got to swab it around the inside of your mouth. He said, we're testing for things like marijuana and I think methamphetamine. I said, oh, what about cocaine? By the way, I hadn't taken any, but I was just interested. He said, no, we don't test for that. And I said, why not? And he just shrugged his shoulders. Now, I know they do test for cocaine in other states. Why don't we do it here in Victoria?
8: It's a question I can't really answer. But going back to when roadside drug testing was introduced in 2006, at that stage they didn't believe that it was an issue within Victoria. Which and I'm aware at that stage it wasn't either. However, we're now 20 years down the track and times have changed. Mm. And we've tested for it for 25 years in the workplace with the equipment we use. And we've of recent times found a significant increase, especially in the last 3 years. It's gone from 11 dropped down a little bit last year, but it's now up to about 64% increase on the previous year. So it's there, it's in the workplace, it's on the roads, and obviously people that are partial to taking or using cocaine know this and just drive and drive whilst they're on the cocaine.
6: Well, yeah, and there was a an article I read yesterday saying that in the past decade, wastewater analysis suggests that cocaine use is up six times what it was 10 years ago. So, you know, if you're of a mind to drive around affected by a substance, I mean, you shouldn't do it. It's illegal. It's dangerous. But, I mean, you pick cocaine because if you get picked up by the police, they won't test for it. Like, they can't. So there's no technical reason it can't be done. We just don't do it.
8: Exactly. There's no reason. As I said, we've been testing for it for 25 years. And the police over the journey have introduced ecstasy into their testing, which now they've got cannabis, methamphetamine and MDMA. So I can't understand why cocaine can't be introduced. Whether they don't want it to be introduced, I'm not too sure.
6: Could it be? I mean, is it more expensive as you add drugs to the list? Does that make the cost of the test go up?
8: Look, I've got adult children, and when I say kids, and they're out and about all the time, and the stories I hear about how prevalent it is within this state, it's mind-boggling. You know, like the old days, just go and have a beer in the pub. Well, all the guys are jumping in the toilets and having a line and coming out and drinking more beer. So it's everywhere.
6: Yeah, well, that's what I hear as well. And in fact, I read an article by a lady who moved from Sydney to Melbourne because she thought Sydney was too drug affected and too show offy. And she found in Melbourne it was just as bad, if not worse. So she moved back to Sydney. So everybody agrees, you do, I do, that cocaine's a problem. And yet for some reason we don't test for it. I just don't understand it.
8: Well, the interesting part of it all, Tom, and the way I've learned about it over the years is early days when it was introduced, it wasn't an issue in Victoria. It was an issue in New South Wales. However, the people in those days that could afford it seemed to be blocking, would appear for it to be blocked for their benefit.
6: Right.
8: It was the top end of town type of drug.
6: So that sort of implies a conspiracy a bit here then, doesn't it?
8: I wouldn't say that. But it's just the way I've seen the trends go.
6: Okay.
8: In my journey, yeah.
6: Well, that is interesting. Thank you. Michael Wilden there, drug testing expert, former member of Victoria Police. I find this odd. I mean, you know, the TAC for decades now has told us about the evils of drink driving, and they're right. And more recently, the emphasis is just as much on drug driving, which from what I hear is actually more prevalent than drink driving. And yet, for some reason, one of the most popular drugs, cocaine, is exempt. And I cannot for the life of me think of a good reason why, other than, oh, well, maybe 10 years ago we didn't think there was much cocaine in Victoria. Well, that has absolutely changed now. 133693, mornings at 3aw.com.au. Calls and emails are ahead after 10 o'clock. Censorship in public life. We're going to speak to an academic from Adelaide University. She is anti-abortion, quite openly anti-abortion, and she's facing the sack potentially because of her views. Steve Pizzardi is still away, but I do want to talk about Australian cars. Former Prime Minister Kevin Rudd a week ago declared that we should recommence car making here in Australia. So which type or which model of Australian car would you like to see come back, maybe in a modern form? And data centres, we'll speak to a data centre expert after 11 o'clock. Ben Carroll is changing the rules. Keep them away from houses, fair enough. Only cool them with non-drinking water. I'm not sure if that can work. And somehow they've got to be powered by renewable electricity and put more power back into the grid than they take out. I don't know how that could work either. That's all ahead at 9:45.
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9: Hello there, it's Caroline from Transport Victoria. There's been a nasty collision in Brooklyn affecting outbound traffic on Geelong Road approaching Grieve Parade. Grieve Parade's badly delayed northbound from the Westgate Freeway as well. Look out for emergency services, but you can head on through the intersection. It's also heavy inbound on the Westgate Freeway from Millers Road and stretches right through to the Burnley Tunnel. And there's been a serious collision in Frankston South. Police investigations continue. Frankston Flinders Road is closed between the Murradock Highway and Baxter Turidan Road. You can use Sages Road and the Murradock Highway or Peninsula Link to get around the closure.
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13: 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Rate for first 4 months balances up to $250,000.99. 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
6: It is 11 to 10. 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Their 20% off lounge suite sale is on now. 20% off Lazy Boy IMG and Australian made lounge suites. Currently it is 12 degrees. Our forecast top today is 17. 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David says cocaine isn't tested for because it's always been an expensive drug. Perhaps too many elites would be caught. Yeah. Well, I've only read that it's, cocaine in Australia is amongst the most expensive in the world, but, you know, a lot of it is being consumed. So clearly some people have enough money for it. And on data centres being powered by renewable energy, Trent says this is a parlour trick. They will just buy carbon credits or plant some trees. Well, that's interesting, Trent. See, I don't actually have a problem with that. I mean, you know, if we're pumping carbon dioxide into the air and you plant more trees, the trees basically suck the carbon dioxide out of the air and turn it into more tree, as in, you know, the tree grows. So that is a way of reducing the effect of carbon dioxide in the atmosphere. But I just, this idea that a data center can be powered solely by renewable energy and that it generates more renewable energy than it uses. I just don't understand how that can work. Anyway, we'll speak to an expert after the 11 o'clock news. Andrew, good morning.
17: Good morning, Tom. I'll be very interested to hear what your so-called expert has to say because our politicians and Botox Benny and all these mates haven't done their research. What they need to be doing is they need to be going to talk to people who actually build grids around this whole technology. And they're called AEMO. You can ring them and they'll tell you. They don't even believe there's enough power to drive all these data centres. But what you really need to understand is, let's go back to 1995 when I was building data centres then and they were growing so fast it wasn't funny. But what's happened now is that because of consolidation, you don't need 5,000 racks. You need 100 racks. And the same thing will happen with these data centres. Two people can afford to build them and pay for themselves. Microsoft and Amazon. Everyone else is borrowing money to build them, and within 10 years, let's have an interview, they'll be all broke and they'll be done, well, as soon as they'll be turning into indoor gun.
6: I have heard that, Andrew, but the counterpoint is that, you know, we will find new ways to use data, you know, as in, you know, new technology will emerge that needs more data. It's a bit like, you know, the guy that built the London sewers. He built them twice as big as everybody thought they needed to be because he said, you know, in 150 years, we don't know how big this city might be. And he was right. I read that somewhere recently. The thing about data and processing power is every time we make a jump in terms of how much we can store or how quickly a computer can function, we then write programs and processes and things that can use the extra data and the extra speed. Anyway, well, see, it's a bit like building a freeway. You know, there's a thing when you build freeways that for a while they reduce traffic, but then that attracts more people to the freeway, and then the freeway ends up just as snarled as the roads it replaced. Maria, hello.
18: Oh, hi, Tom. Thanks for taking my call. I'm glad you're speaking to an expert soon. One question I'd like the expert to answer is about the micro temperature around the suburbs, around these data centres, because these data centres are like heat islands, and
6: yes,
18: the micro temperature within these suburbs would be increasing, maybe up to 2, 3, 4 degrees. Maybe the expert can let you know further, but that would then obviously have an impact to those suburbs surrounding for extra cooling.
6: I think they call it the heat island effect. And Maria, it's funny you say that because I notice every morning, like I don't live that far from the city, but I get in my car. So yesterday it was quite cold in the morning. It was only, I think, 4 degrees when I got in my car outside my place. Driving just 2 or 3 kilometres into town, the 4 turns into 7. And it wasn't because suddenly the sun came up. It was still dark. But it's because the city is hotter because it has a higher concentration of buildings and roads than most suburbs do. So the city is always a few degrees warmer than the surrounding areas. Now, you might be right with data centres. Well, look, we're going to speak to the CEO of Data Centres Australia after 11, so I'll try and get answers to these. But again, Ben Carroll, the Premier, is proposing some new rules. He wants to separate data centres from residential areas, although how big that separation is, we don't know. We've heard it's only 150 metres, but that's something. He wants them to only be cooled using non-potable water, so non-drinking water, like the water they use for agriculture, for irrigation is non-drinking water. But if you've got a data centre in the western suburbs, I don't see where that comes from. And he wants them to generate more renewable energy than they use, which I don't even understand how that can happen. Brian, good morning.
19: Morning, Tom.
6: Yes, Brian.
19: What I wanted to talk about was the scam that the government's running at the moment with the price of fuel. Now, we all know that this time of year, the price of fuel goes up with the oil companies because of the school holidays. Now, at the moment, the government said that they were going to bring the excise down, but they're not going to.
6: No. The government hasn't said that. The opposition, we interviewed them yesterday, has said that they would reduce the excise, but the government is actually standing firm and saying they won't do it at the moment.
19: Well, you're probably right there too, because they're making an absolute killing at the moment, but they're blaming this all on the war in Iran. It's got nothing to do with Iran. It's the oil companies here that have jacked the price up.
6: Brian, you're probably half right. There's no doubt there is a school holiday effect, but the international price of a barrel of oil has gone from a few months ago it was only about $80 a barrel. Now it's almost $110, and the Australian dollar has not gone up against the US dollar by anything like that amount. So it's partly the price of a barrel of oil, and partly refining margins have gone up because a lot of Middle Eastern refineries, which would help keep them down, can't get their product out through the Strait of Hormuz. So it's a mixture of the two. But we are the ones paying the price. Just quickly, I read an international comparison of fuel prices right now. In Fiji, petrol and diesel are a lot cheaper than what they are here. What does Fiji do that we don't at 5 to 10?
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6: It is just on 10 o'clock, News in a Moment with Madeleine Burke. Coming up after the news, we're going to speak to an Adelaide University academic who faces the prospect of being cancelled, being sacked, because she happens to be anti-abortion. So where do we draw the line on freedom of speech? Steve Pisardi is away, but I do want to discuss motoring, in particular the call by former Prime Minister Kevin Rudd to reawaken the Australian car manufacturing industry. That's how he did this. What type of Australian vehicles do you want to see brought back, like the Commodore Utes or the Ford Territory SUV? And data centres, can they really run purely on renewable power? 133-693.
28: 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Better to have on your side than on theirs. 3AW News.
29: 12 degrees in Melbourne, a sunny day. 17 is the forecast high. It's 10 o'clock. Good morning. I'm Madeleine Burke. An 83-year-old woman has been killed in a hit-run collision at Frankston South this morning. Police are hunting the driver of a dark-coloured SUV believed to be involved. The vehicle seen fleeing the scene on Frankston Flinders Road after the pedestrian was struck. Detective Sergeant Mark Amos is appealing for information.
30: It would appear to us at the moment this lady's been laying on the road or very close thereto and was struck and run over by the car. Whoever's involved in this, come and see us. Pick up the phone, give us a call. We'll catch up and get your story. I want to hear what you've got to say because I need to give some answers to this family.
29: Premier Ben Carroll has outlined his government's new rules for data centres. The new policy comes amid rising opposition to the construction of centres. The new rules will require them to power themselves with their own renewable energy centre and a home, which is the width of the MCG.
2: They'll also have to pay their way by giving back to the community. These are the strongest, clearest rules for data centres in the nation. If we get the rules right,